0: July 1st.
1: The $750 fee is for some foreign tourists and business travelers who need a B1 or B2 visa. It will be on top of the current $185 visa application fee and offered only at certain U.S. embassies and consulates. The agency says the test is aimed at addressing long interview waits and last-minute travel before major U.S. events. I'm Tammy Trujillo.
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4: 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We make sense of the inverted reality and help you bring you back to reality. We are the Common Sense Conservatives live every Wednesday, 7 to 9 Eastern. Of course, Colonel Chris White, he's not back on the air just yet. Of course, joined by my co-host, Colonel John Grosvenor, and of course, Colonel Chris White just popping back on there. John, what did you think about the interview there, the first hour? It went by pretty fast, I think.
5: It did. Dan is excellent at what he does. He's well-spoken, and he definitely knows his business. And I thought it was enlightening to hear somebody put it in the perspective he did. And I see Chris related with him really well on it.
4: Right. Oh, for sure. Yeah, they have an expertise in those sort of things. And, of course, that thing went by just like that, pretty quick. Just sitting there listening to him. I was just kind of droning. I'm like, man, I'm hearkening back to all the things that they got away with, you know, during the scamdemic, right? I mean, just kind of reliving all that and kind of remembering all the lies that they told, all the things that they told, the transference of wealth, all the things that happened, you know, the greedy governance, the elections that were stolen that we've seen on a regular basis. And, of course, you know, speaking of elections that are stolen, I mean, let's look at Los Angeles and, you know, California, for crying out loud. I mean, you got a guy who was strongly in second place, and then all of a sudden 18,000 votes come in out of nowhere and not one for him. I mean, come on now. If the pandemic, scandemic, whatever taught us anything, it's governments are emboldened and they will lie and they will cheat and they will steal and they will do it to you in the broad daylight right in front of your face.
5: Deja vu all over again, right?
4: If I learned anything, it's that. And I just, that interview kind of sparked all that and brought it back. So
5: yeah,
4: there we go.
5: Yeah, it moved rather quick. We hit the top of the hour now. I got music playing behind me and I happened to look over and go, oh, crap. You know,
4: yeah.
5: I was getting into what he was saying.
6: Oh, so sure. You guys became listeners rather than co-hosts.
5: Hey, I got some in the opening, kind of and through. Then I just kind of fell back and let you guys run with it, and I was enjoying it. I mean, yeah,
6: well,
5: I became more of a listener.
6: There's a lot to talk about here, Todd. You want to talk about the elections in California? We're going to need to talk about the fact that we're back at war with Iran. We're going to have to talk about the FIFA debacle that is this embarrassing World Cup. And then finally, I want to talk this hour at some point, if you don't mind, about Social Security. Because isn't it interesting that in 1983, they doubled our rate of taxation, just raising my retirement age from 65 to 67. And now here I am all these decades later, as I predicted 1983 correctly as a very young man, there'd be no money. And the Social Security Trust Fund is expected not to be able to pay its benefits exactly when I turn, just 3 months before I turn 67. These bastards.
5: Yep. It's a conspiracy, Chris. They were working against you time.
4: Well, let's jump into that right away, since you've already prefaced it with that. Just launch into whatever you want to talk about with it. We'll just add in as we go along.
6: Okay, well, for folks who aren't keeping up with current events, this is something we've talked about for a long time. Social Security was on the verge of insolvency in 1982 because of hyperinflation under Jimmy Carter in the 1970s, the oil shocks of 73 and of 79 with the invasion of Afghanistan and the actions of OPEC in 73. So Social Security was at the point where it wasn't going to be able to pay out benefits. There was no money. So what Ronald Reagan and Tip O'Neill, the Democratic Speaker of the House of Representatives, worked out agreement, bipartisan. They doubled our rate of taxation, which was minimal at the time. It was only about 6.25%, and half that was paid out of your checks. You paid 3+% of your check for Social Security, and then you paid your employer paid the other half. Well, they doubled that, so now you're paying 13% of your income to Social Security. The 12.5%. The 6.25% your employer pays plus your 6.25%. But then on top of that, you have to pay Medicare and Medicaid. So if you're self-employed, you pay 18% of your income for Social Security, Medicare, and Medicaid. And that was supposed to create a lockbox, a trust fund, where all the money would be for years, which is just nonsense because all they did is they issued debt. They spent the money. They've been spending that money that's been sitting in there for decades and lying to us. And now we're at a stage where those chickens have come home to roost. And it's shocking how many people are actually on Social Security and how many get Social Security benefits. I mean, it's beyond comprehension just how many. Let me just run through the numbers for you here very quickly. We're already in a situation where the Social Security Administration doesn't take in enough money. 185 million people are paying payroll taxes, and for the self-employed, that's 18% of their income. For those not self-employed, it's essentially 12.5% of their income. It's still 18%, but part of it's paid by your employer. So for nearly a fifth of our income, 185 million people are paying payroll taxes. They took in $1.449 billion in 2025. $1.323 billion came from payroll taxes. $58 billion came from taxing Social Security benefits, which Trump has just eliminated. So taxing the benefits of retirees who've already paid taxes on an income. And then they made $69 billion from interest off of the Federal Reserve. So the benefits they paid out were nearly $200 billion more in the same year, $1.6 trillion. So how many people are getting Social Security? 70 million people out of a country, 330 million people are getting Social Security benefits. 56 million retired workers and their family members. 8 million disabled. We have 8 million people who qualify for disability in this country. I think we need to do some audits right there. I can't believe 8 million people are disabled. And 6 million survivors of deceased workers, you know. Right. So we're talking about 70 million people. That's about 1 out of 4 people that are getting Social Security in one form or another. That's a pretty frightening figure when you consider that. And here's the deal. They are only going to have 78% of the money that they need to pay out full benefits when I retire. And like I said, in 1982 in the workforce and when this deal was reached in 83, I said, I'll never see Social Security. I said, I'll never see it. So I have to make a plan on how I'm going to have money when I reach that age because they've already screwed me. They've taken 2 years away. I have to wait 2 more years to get full benefits because of their mismanagement already. And now here we are with their mismanagement and their theft of the money in the fund over the past 40 plus years. And I'm about to reach retirement age and that money won't be there. Now, Todd, this one should scare you too. At some point in the near future, these bastards are gonna come for our military retirement and start indexing our military retirement or reducing our benefits and pushing people into poverty because that is not guaranteed. That's in the operating budget every year and it's gonna be an easy thing to come after. It's not easy from a political standpoint, but they'll try to pass it off and the damage will be done. That is coming. So I made plans as a private to not count on Social Security or count on a military retirement check. To me, I'm entitled to those things. I've earned those things. I've paid into those things. I've sacrificed those things. But if they disappear, I'll still be eating the premium cat food. I can afford to do that.
5: As long as it's premium, man. As long as it's premium.
6: Yeah, that's right. You know, what's the one?
5: Fancy Feast for Chris.
6: Fancy Feast. This isn't too fancy. Ew. Fancy Feast. That's the one I was thinking of. Yeah. Right. It's not fancy at all.
4: Right. And you got to think about it. Go back to the scamdemic like we talked about and how, especially in recent years and decades, how they went after veterans, you know, like, oh, they're unhinged. They're this, they're that. They've dehumanized veterans to such a degree so that whenever you do decide they want to come for those benefits, it's going to be a lot easier for them.
6: Well, and it's not just that. We've talked about this the past couple of years because the Washington Post article that came out a couple of years ago in which they tried to test the waters to attack our veterans benefits, saying that, you know, it's not right that your Social Security disability, people only get this much money where these veterans get this money. No, stop. First off, we paid with blood, sweat and treasure. And this is your responsibility to make us whole again. That's what a VA disability is. You're like, well, but they can work, so they shouldn't be getting this money. like what's that guy that's on Fox? I can never remember his name. The hillbilly who's on there, who's missing both his legs. He was
4: Joy Jones. Yeah.
6: Yeah. Johnny Jones, that guy, the Marine, yeah, who's missing both his legs. Yeah, you know that guy's making $250,000 a year. They want to prorate his VA benefits based on his income. Basically, he wouldn't get anything. I mean, that's ridiculous. The VA benefits aren't to pay him because he can't work. They're to pay him to make him whole again. It can't make him whole again, but it's a small token of what the government is, what we've sacrificed for the government. So, I mean, you know, it's they completely started this argument, and they try to equate Social Security disability, which people never have to pay a penny into. Right. You have people disabled their entire lives. They get Social Security disability payment, never paid a penny into it. Now, I'm not begrudging them that payment. What I'm saying is that you can't equate that with a VA disability payment, because a VA disability payment is not compensating someone because they're incapable of working. It's compensating someone like insurance. If your car gets totaled, you get a payment. If your house burns down, you get a payment. It's intended to make you whole. I know the process isn't pleasant, but neither is a VA pension present either.
5: It's the best you can do under the circumstances.
6: Exactly, and that's what it is. So these people, the leftists, have been trying to already attack veterans with this nonsense. That you can see it on January 6th, all the outlandish stories. Oh, look at all these veterans. All these. Yeah. Okay, first off, most of the people arrested were in the 60s, 70s who were veterans, who were Vietnam veterans, or, you know, they were all draftees.
4: Yeah, a number of people that were wearing camo, just wearing camo, because it's cheap and it's easy to buy. And if it rips, who cares? You buy another set of camos. Who cares, right?
6: Yeah, no, but
4: just
6: there were
4: wearing camo.
6: There were actually people who were veterans who were there. I mean, it was like 67. Sure. But a lot of these guys were conscripts back before we went to an all-volunteer force. They were trying to sully the all-volunteer force in activity. And I said this. I said this when the election was the grift of the election in 2020 took place. Remember, after we like, what? How do we lose Pennsylvania? He had a freaking, you know, 170,000 vote lead, and there's only 1.2 million ballots left. In order for Biden to win this, he has to take like 80% of the ballots. And magically, he won by 60,000. That's a swing of 230,000 votes with about a million votes left. That doesn't make sense, especially given that 38% of the people asked for a ballot were registered Republicans. It just doesn't pass muster. But when they did that, I said already, watch, they're going to start coming after veterans. Which after January 6th, they came after veterans. And I said that before January 6th. And then I said they're eventually going to come after active duty and try to sully the image of the active duty. And that's what they've been doing.
5: What you're talking about was my concern when they started talking about Obamacare. Government wants to manage your health care. Government wants to manage your retirement, but they're inept. They're inadequate. They can't do it.
6: Well, government manages my health care. It's inept. It's a pain in the butt. and it's the reason why I need a hip replacement, because it's piss poor. You know, if they had addressed the arthritis in my hip years ago when I raised the issue before it got to the States, then I wouldn't have destroyed all the cartilage in my hip just trying to walk. You know, this is what happens. And they are inept, and they have no business handling retirement. The only good thing that the government has done for us as American citizens when it comes to retirement in the past four decades, in my mind, is the legislation that approved the Roth IRA. That's the only thing.
5: Well, that's independent investment, right? You're handling that yourself. They give you a path in which you can handle it.
6: But what happens is that your Roth IRA, unlike if I buy SpaceX and then the stock doubles in price and I sell it and I have a retirement account, I got to pay taxes on it. But with a Roth IRA, that money, you pay taxes up front on the income, and then the growth is tax exempt, and what you take out is tax exempt. It's brilliant.
5: Yeah, it's awesome.
6: So they'll take that away too eventually. Just wait.
4: Oh well, of course. But you know, here's the thing: how they do it is they have what I call the fair share argument, the flawed fair share argument. Mm. They're like, oh, this is not fair. Why is he getting this benefit that you've earned, mind you, through the VA, whether it's through your military retirement? It's not fair that now all of a sudden you've invested wisely, that you have all this money, you paid off your home, you have extra money to go on a vacation or whatever you want to do. Your independent journalism, you can fund all that. You know, it's not fair that Colonel Chris White has all this extra money. So they'll say,
6: Wait a second. What extra money do I have? No,
4: no. I'm saying the money that you've earned through your retirement and all this stuff, you know, they'll be able to take it away because it's not fair that you have it. It's a flawed fair share argument. Uh-huh. I don't get it. Why does he get to benefit from that? You know, so they'll figure out a way to take it away from you. It won't be an actual real argument, but it'll be a flawed fair share argument. That's which is what I call it. So,
6: well, let me just leave it at this. My garage is full of bales of feathers and buckets of tar. Okay.
5: Sounds like you're quite prepared. You're prepared for the circumstance.
6: I am prepared.
4: That will be. That, That's unfair that you have that, right?
6: Oh, no, it'll be unfair.
5: You know what, Todd? You got a point. I don't have any tar and feathers in my garage. Chris owes me some tar and feathers. It's got to be
4: fair. That's right. It's not fair.
5: I'm really put out, Chris, that you haven't set forth your tar and feathers.
6: I have been hoarding the tar and feathers. That's true.
4: Right. It's not fair.
5: Now I got to go two houses down and start plucking the chickens in the backyard of the lady's house.
6: Well, don't worry. We can pluck the politicians who we tar and feather. Then you'll get your feathers.
5: Oh, the pre-tarred and feathers. That way I don't need the tar. I just stick them back on.
6: Yeah.
4: So, Ron, now, where are we with Iran? I mean, I know we keep talking about this every week, you know. So the needle gets moved a little bit. Looks like we're going to have, you know, a ceasefire. There's going to be peace. And then the next thing you know, they're launching missiles again or drones or whatever.
5: Wow, last time I heard, man, Trump's got every reason to go after Iran.
6: We're going after Obama at this very minute where there's attacks taking place. No, it's on like Donkey Kong. They attacked an Apache unprovoked in international waters, in Oman's waters, actually. And so it's on like Donkey Kong. We responded and they attacked again. Trump said, they get what they deserve. So I if he shows any restraint now, he's going to lose a lot of credibility. I mean, the bottom line is this, is that they have no interest in peace. They have no interest. They're bluster. You know, if you don't want to be injured, then get out of our waters. Dude, we're going to pound you into the freaking Middle Ages. Just get ready for it because it's coming. This the arrogance of these clowns is just beyond comprehension. It is time to bomb them back into the Stone Age, the mullahs that run this country. They have no compunction. They murdered 30,000 Iranians who were peaceful demonstrators earlier this year. What they've done, their sponsors, their proxies in the Houthis, Hezbollah, and Hamas are up to their same annex attacking people. And then they keep drawing in the Lebanon issue, which has nothing to do with this conflict, yet they try to do it. It is time to pummel them, and that's what we're doing. And here's the other thing. There's a practical standpoint from a domestic situation. As I said all along, Trump ideally wants this done before the 4th of July. Otherwise, it's going to put a cloud over the 250th anniversary of America. And he definitely has to have it done before August 1st. Otherwise, it taints the fall elections. And that's all we're going to hear about is Iran. But the bottom line is this. The reason the Iranians are stringing this out is because they know that. And they're busy building a nuclear bomb.
4: Right.
6: So they'll put it on an ICBM and fly it so that a mid-range missile so that it hits Israel. It's just a matter of time. We need to go in there now and obliterate them. It's enough. Done. It's time to go.
5: Do you think Trump's strategy in this being passive was to give Iran, basically when being criticized, he can say, listen, I've given Iran fair chance. I even got Netanyahu to stop firing on them prior to this incident. And now he can pretty much say, it's done. Now when he goes after him, he says, listen, I've gave him fair chance. People are begging for me to get it done, and now it's time to get it done. Do you think he was kind of like trying to show a good show of,
6: No, I think that Donald Trump had the same.

0: because, you know, he said no more wars. He should have finished the damn job, and it should have been over by now. And maybe, quite frankly, maybe there's some truth to the story. We ran out of missiles. You know, maybe we're out of ATACMs. Maybe we're out of Patriot missiles for defense. I don't know. Maybe there's truth in that story that the press has been running. I don't know what to believe in the press anymore because they lie about everything. I mean, there was a Guardian article that, by the way, I made the Guardian in the UK, but the Guardian stole my breaking news story about refugees in Ohio unable to get driver's license because now they have to have like 40 hours of driver's training. And they have to pay hundreds of dollars to get a license. So I ran that story over a month ago. The Guardian caught wind of it, just ran a story in the Guardian. And then basically everything in the story was a lie. And they go up by saying, you know, they're trying to imply things. Well, these refugees have been sent to Ohio where Republicans have put these onerous burdens on. No, the Ohio legislature did that. It wasn't Republicans. And the Ohio, which for decades has suffered from population decline, that's an outright lie. Look up the census. Yeah. Every decade, Ohio has become larger. It's almost 12 million people in the state of Ohio. It's not growing as fast as it did 50 years ago, but there hasn't been a decade since the formation of the state of Ohio in 1803 that has seen a drop in population all the way up to now. And in fact, in this decade, last 5 years, every year it's been growth on growth. Every year there's been a larger population in Ohio. Look, he got the yips. That's the bottom line. He responded to the press. That's my view on it. Or we really were out of missiles and we needed a break to restock.
1: There was a concern when Biden was president. He was giving most of our armaments to Ukraine and lowering our armaments, and we were getting kind of dangerously low then. We were amping production as a result. So by the time Trump came in, we probably did have
0: a lot of produced.
1: Yeah. Right. That's an issue.
0: That's the problem. You know, it's not like making bullets. I can go out and make, you know, crates of bullets overnight. But producing a Patriot missile takes a matter of weeks. It isn't done overnight.
2: Right.
1: And we do need to keep a certain... Whoa. There you go. We're having weird glitches. Yeah, we do need to keep a certain amount on supply, right? Just in case. We can't just go running ourselves out and be undefended, so...
0: Yeah, well, that's the problem. You know, this effort by the demonic industrial... You know, it's funny because Eisenhower warned about the military-industrial complex. I worked in the military-industrial complex. I'm like, give me a break. Give me a break. I worked in it. It's not that big a portion of our economy. But what is really happening is to keep the European economies afloat, they are relying on the military-industrial complex. The German defense manufacturers, the Swedish defense manufacturers, the British defense, they are selling weapons, and the French, to Ukraine. Mm-hmm. And they're getting tens and hundreds of billions of dollars to keep their economies floating because otherwise they'd be in recession, quite frankly. And they are prolonging this war. They don't care how many Ukrainians or Russians are dead. It's all about their defense industry. And they all want to pretend like this is democracy. Ukraine's not a democracy. It's a totalitarian fascist state with a veneer democracy. It never has been a democracy. To call democracy is a joke. And to see these Europeans do this, that's what Biden was doing, is ridiculous. They have prolonged the suffering of the war there. It should have been over a long time ago. Ukrainians, these people are making money off the war. That's why the war is continuing. That's why it will continue. It's not going to end. I remember
1: war profiteering.
0: Yeah, John, we went to CPAC in 2022, and that's when this crap started. I arrived the night that the attack was launched by the Russians, and I got to my hotel room after getting that crappy Mustang swapped out for a proper car, and then driving to Hilton facility, and they didn't have the door machine working, so I had to find the guard who was sleeping, and he got the maintenance guy got his master key, let me in my room. I turned on my laptop, turned on the TV, and I started to run the shower, and then Russia invaded. I went live for an hour and 45 minutes, and people asked me, I said, well, how long will this last? This is February 2022. I said 3 to 5 years minimum.
2: Right.
0: The video's there. The record's there. They're like, well, 3 to 5 years. What are you talking about? I said, you don't understand the underlying circumstance here. And that's if no one else gets involved. But we've got the involvement of all these Europeans. And that's before Finland joined NATO. Can you believe that? Finland and Sweden joined NATO. Sweden I could see, but Finland is shocking. Anyway, so, you know, it's look, there's money to be made, and they're making money. And I think that Trump got the yips. He got the yips, just like George Bush did over the highway of death. Todd, you remember that, the highway of death. Powell and Bush got the yips, and we ended the thing prematurely.
2: Yeah, you're talking about, you know, the first Gulf War.
0: That was mine. I wasn't in the second one.
2: No. I'm just saying for those people out there who don't remember the first Gulf War, the highway of death. Yeah, and of course we did stop short of going into Baghdad. And of course, we allowed the elite Republican Guard to escape whenever we could have probably eliminated 70 to 80% of them, according to the documentaries I've seen.
0: Easily we could have. We had them aggressive. Look, I'm not arguing we should have gone to Baghdad. That wasn't our mandate.
2: Right, no.
0: But our mandate was to destroy the forces that were occupying Kuwait and prevent a threat. And we had the ability to do that. And we let them escape.
2: Right. Yeah, and that was the big problem there. And like you said, he got the yips. And, of course, I think he harkened back, you know, hey, we just won the Cold War. What happened in Vietnam? This is a good

0: and from America and the world
1: Mission
0: at this point.
1: accomplished.
0: Right, mission accomplished. That's come on home. Nothing wrong with it, but we left a problem in place that we were going to have to face at least a decade or so down the road. And of course, 03, we invaded Iraq again anyway.
2: That's my issue with Iran right now. It's finish what you started. If we're gonna
1: Exactly, or
2: follow
1: we'll be
2: through with
1: back.
2: it, yes, get it done. Don't.
0: Right.
2: And we've seen this problem before. People pull out of it, and then we got continuing problems. And
0: Right. And
2: it's
0: they started
2: exasperated
0: this in the
2: because now they're
0: 70s.
2: more angry with us.
0: Right. They started
1: Look, I
0: this with
1: mean,
0: us in the 70s, so.
1: yeah, 1979 declared war on us. We're not. Look, I mean, you can't do the job half finished. I mean, you can pull out, but she's still pregnant. Oops, that was gross.
2: That was kind of wrong.
1: That was wrong. No, but the point is that Iran, you can't just leave. You can't just leave. It doesn't work that way. It doesn't
0: Right.
1: work that way. If you leave, then they're just, and look, they're already declaring victory. I mean, they've been obliterated and they're declaring victory. So here's the thing, and this is what kills me about the analysts on these fake news networks, the mainstream. Well, Iran clearly still has capability. Look at this. They can still strike. Yeah, when the campaign started, they were firing hundreds of missiles a night at Israel and at Bahrain and at Kuwait. Now they're firing two or three because they haven't got many and they're shepherding them. Yes, they can still do damage, but that's the point. They can still do damage. Finish the job.
0: Right,
2: Yeah.
0: right.
2: Yeah.
0: Because, like you said, they are building a bomb for sure, right? A nuke, and of course, what they're going to be able to do, they're going to be able to replace all the other missile and, of course, drone technology and improve upon it in the future. And the fact that we can shoot down a lot of their drones fairly easy now is going to be much harder in the future as their technology gets better as well.
1: Yeah, no, that's a fair point. Somebody in the chat on my program just said that's why I went from Desert Storm to Desert Shield. Actually, see, that's the thing about historians. We remember the events, especially if we experience them. It's not the way it went. Desert Shield was the first operation, deploying
0: Right.
1: troops from the 82nd Airborne from the Ready
0: Yep.
1: Brigade to, as a speed bump to prevent him from invading Saudi Arabia. That's the start of Desert Shield. Desert Shield lasted until January, what, the 17th or 16th, whenever it was, depending where you're at. I was in theater, so I think it was the 17th already. And that's when it became Desert Storm. What happened after Desert Storm was known as Desert Calm, which almost nobody knows. There is only a small number of people, most people don't realize this, but those who wear the campaign ribbon for Desert Storm can have up to 3 stars. Most people just put 3 stars on their default because they don't know, and they're not even authorized 3 stars. 3 stars are for the three operations: Desert Shield, Desert Storm, and Desert Calm. You only get all three if you were present for all three. And only about 20,000 of us were actually present for all three. Only
0: Goodness.
1: 20,000, because the 82nd guys were pulled out before Desert Calm started. And a lot of the other people were gone while we were still back there, cleaning up the mess. And then those who came after us got a campaign ribbon, but they only get Desert Calm. So most people should only be wearing 1 or 2 stars. Only a handful of people wearing all 3 stars. So I've got all 3 stars. But anyway, that's Desert Shield, Storm, and Calm. That's the operations in order.
0: Desert Calm. All right. That's the next documentary. In Desert Calm, Colonel Chris
1: Well,
0: Wyatt.
1: you know what's ironic is when I went to Arizona to the intelligence officer basic course in 1989, I bought a brand new Honda CRX and I got polar white because it's a desert. Make sure.
0: Oh, lost the colonel there.
2: Well, he didn't just freeze
1: Wow.
2: up. He popped back on in
0: You
2: his
0: bet.
2: own. I was
1: You
2: reaching for
1: know,
2: it and
1: I haven't seen the power drop, so I don't know what's going on here. Was it just me that dropped off?
2: it was
1: Yeah,
2: just
1: like
2: you
1: one
2: dropped
1: second.
2: out and dropped
1: Well,
2: back in.
1: that's the second time, so I don't
0: Yeah,
1: know,
0: you're talking
1: maybe.
0: about the new vehicle you bought, the
1: Yeah,
0: white.
1: so I bought this Honda, but I'm a little curious because usually the power flux, so we've had some thunderstorms here. So the Honda that I bought was treated, because the desert, the sand blowing, it kind of sandblasts your car, so they put a coat on it. And after I came back from the Gulf War, after Desert Shield, Desert Storm, I walked out to my car and I went to put something in the back, the hatchback, and I looked in that back window and a little sticker was there, and the coating that treated my car was called Desert Shield.
0: Oh wow. That is funny.
1: That is ironic, isn't it? That I bought it in 89, 1990. I was in Desert Shield, actually there. Oh my goodness, yeah,
2: I'm
1: that's
2: thinking
1: funny.
2: a Honda CRX because you're a pretty tall guy. Did you drive that driver that you're like
1: Okay.
2: with your knees up into your chest or?
1: So the Civic, which was the same wheelbase, but for some reason the seats were mounted about 1.5 inches further back in the CRX. It was just enough room for me to get in that CRX and drive it. But it, I, if it had been 1 inch closer, I wouldn't have been able to do it. I couldn't get in a Civic. My knees were literally jammed in my chest. It wasn't safe to drive. But with the CRX, I could do it. But since then, it's V8s and bigger.
2: Yeah,
1: None
2: yeah.
1: of that little
2: I
1: eight
2: remember
1: stuff.
2: that car. It was a small car.
1: Yeah, it was amazing. It was a big seller, and then they
2: Yeah.
1: screwed up and killed it CRV or something like that, and it
2: High
1: just ruined
2: fuel
1: it.
2: mileage. That's one of the
1: Yeah, but
2: reasons.
1: also It was a four-cylinder engine with, like, you know, a lot of horsepower. It was really awesome for its size. It was 168 horsepower, something like that, for a little engine like that. Yeah. And it was just fantastic. It was a great car. I took it all over Europe, traveled all over the place with it. It accelerated really fast. Of course, you're close to the ground, so it feels like you're going fast. But yeah, it had Desert Shield on it. So I was like, I knew that they sold it to me. I didn't pay attention. Then I went to the war. I came back. I'm getting in the car. I'm like, huh, I already had Desert Shield. I didn't have to go to this damn war.
0: Right. Yeah, Desert Shield. Very cool. So anyway, so how long were you over there in total, start to finish?
1: Well, not that long, actually. I mean, I went there in December and I came back basically about in June, so 6 months. Okay. But I went on the advance party for 3rd Battalion, 8th Cavalry, and went in December and went over to Cement City. And every night was woken up by a rat the size of a raccoon who came into our tent. I tried to catch him and kill him, but I couldn't do it. He was clever. The first time I knew he was there, I was lying on my cot, and I woke up, and I'm looking, and there's a rat sitting there staring at me going, you know, with his whiskers twitching. I'm like, what the heck? He's the size of a raccoon or a small house cat. Anyway, wow. But yeah, so Cement City. Then I went out to King Khalid Military City and built our forward base out there, forward operating base, in Tactical Assembly Area Butts. And then I was there until the war kicked off, and then we went across the border, and we fought the 10th Infantry Division from the Iraqis, the 52nd Infantry Division. We eventually ran into the Tawakana Republican Guards Division, who we shellacked. That's left some indelible moments in my memory. That, you know, some things in life you forget, but some things you don't. I remember our air liaison officer was there because they got to wear the cool desert camouflage. We were wearing our green uniforms still because we didn't get any desert camouflage. And they're calling in their two F-16s doing close air support. And they're flying around, and the ALO is like, no, we're good. The situation under control. You know, the battalion commander says we don't need the air. And then the pilots, I can hear him on his radio. Yeah, no, you do need this. Basically, they had ordnance they had to drop. They want to drop. So we had these two F-16s fly. They did a frontline trace. And the ALO's like, that's over our troops. So they flew again, and they did a frontline trace over the Tawakani units. In the meantime, all these soldiers were surrendering. They're coming up with their hands up like this, and we're bringing them in, a couple hundred of them. And then just as they reach our lines, the planes drop their ordnance. You can see the bomblets, you know, like DPCIM just drop it, like the little bomblets dropping out like this. And as I watched it fall, this guy, it's like in slow motion, and it hit the main part of their battalion. And it's like watching footage of Vietnam. And I'm just watching this. And I looked over at the guys who were surrendering, and they all looked back and are like, because if they hadn't surrendered a few minutes before, that would have been them out there. Right. But moments like that stick with you forever. You know, it's just, yeah. So I was up there, and then we went up to the high, all the way up to the highway to Basra, and we were told to stop. And from there, actually, when the war stopped itself, we were in the Wadi al-Bateen that night. But then we went up to rotate and patrol, and we had to listen. We weren't allowed to go past a certain point, and the Iraqis had their checkpoint, and they would pull people out of cars. They would sexually assault, rape, and murder women. They robbed people. We heard them executing people up there, and we couldn't do anything about it. We weren't allowed to go up there. It was really, if you're going to get post-traumatic stress disorder, that would have been the thing that did it. I could hear it all night long for several nights, but I wasn't next to it. If I'd been watching it in person, it might have been a different story. It might have been difficult to handle. And then eventually, but in the midst of all this, I got to do some unique things. I was a Class A agent, which is the guy who carries the cash, for those who don't know that.
0: Yeah, right.
1: And then they have a field ordering officer, because the Army doesn't trust one person to do both things. So we have two officers. So I was a Class A agent. Because of that, I got to go to Dahran Air Base before the war started on a couple trips, to go down to buy things for the unit that we needed up there. In the assembly area that we didn't have in military stock. And we went around and negotiated with the vendors buying crap, and I saw how the Saudis behave and what they're up to, and learned an awful lot about them. But the trailing story there is, when the war started, a few days after the bombing campaign started with the air campaign, we went down to Dahran Air Base, and I stayed in the quarters that belonged to Major General Don Kaufman, who was the commander of the United States military training mission to Saudi Arabia, Yusuf Minim, the first Air Force officer ever court-martialed, by the way. Anyway, that came later. But his son was in my unit, and we went there, and we stayed in his quarters. I didn't know that at the time. And it had satellite TV, and I could make a phone call with a satellite phone, all that stuff. And anyway, I had a bed to sleep on, but I just was in the habit now of sleeping in my sleeping bag, so I slept on the floor. And during the night, the air raid sirens went off. And then I got up, I grabbed my Kevlar, put my uniform back on, got ready to run out and do something, and got my 9mm, and then, or it was a 45, wasn't 9mm, then I still had a 45. And then all of a sudden I heard a loud explosion. And after the explosion ended, I looked outside, and a Scud missile landed about 100 yards from where I was sleeping.
0: Wow.
1: And it had been hit by a Patriot, or at least exploded in the vicinity, and it didn't. So it hit the ground without exploding. And then later, later in the air war, I used to go to Riyadh quite a bit. And I stayed in the building where all the planners were staying at. And I went to the officers club and had breakfast with all these people who were executing the war. We were having Belgian waffles in the midst of a war. I'll never forget that. Here I am. There's a war on. Pilots are flying, you know, and people are dying. And I'm in Riyadh in an officers club eating Belgian waffles. I'll never forget that. So anyway, yeah, it's some of the indelible moments. But yeah, so I was there for about 6 months on that particular campaign.
0: Interesting. Yeah, very cool. Very cool. So assessment on Ukraine, we brought that up. We talked about that. I always like to bring it up whenever I have the lead, just to kind of see where we're at. You know, you talked about, you know, you went to CPAC 02, you know, by the early morning, you were on the air an hour and a half assessing, et cetera. You said 3 to 4 or 5 years, whatever. Where are we right now? What's the deal? Is this just going to be one of those things that Putin has to die before somebody can bring troops out of there?
1: Well, the Russians aren't giving up. Either it's going to be a coup and remove Putin, and then the war
0: ends.
1: That's
0: what I'm saying, yeah.
1: Yeah, or Zelensky's going to have to go. He's going to have to be overthrown by his government, and then the Ukrainians capitulate. But as it is, there are plenty of Russians and Ukrainians that the Europeans are willing to let die on the altar of their greed and their lies to the public about how this is so important. But it isn't. I mean, Russia invaded 4 years ago. Plus, has democracy ended in Europe? No. Is it under threat? No. Has Russia invaded other neighbors? No. Does it have the strength to do so? No. I think the Finns could defeat them at this point. I mean, if they invaded Finland, they'd probably get the shock of their lives. It'd be like 1939 all over again. You don't need the coldest winter in a century to make the Russians suffer. No, I don't know how this thing ends, but I was correct. I said 3 to 5 years minimum. We're now in the fourth year, and we're going to make it to the fifth year before this thing ends. And you know, people don't understand the underlying problems here. You know, Russia and Ukraine have very tortuous, conflated, confusing history between who's a Ukrainian, who's a Russian. And there are lots of ethnic Russians living in the territory of what became Ukraine. And the Russians not happy about that, you know. And when Barack Hussein Obama did nothing about the annexation of Crimea, the handwriting was on the wall. It was just a matter of time before this happened. And because we have the dumbest moron occupying the presidency and living history in the form of Joe Biden, you know, I mean, look, if you look back, this was predictable. And actually, I did predict this back when Biden took over. 9 days after he took over, the military government, the military in Myanmar overthrew the elected government and put the president in prison, where she still remains to this day, on Aung San Suu Kyi. That's already now we're talking, what, 5-6 years she's been in prison. And a military dictatorship took over. The response from the Biden regime was silence. They said nothing about it. I mean, I thought they were Democrats. I thought they believed in the rule of law, but they said virtually nothing, did nothing. They didn't sanction, they didn't punish them in any significant way. And then just 6 weeks after he became president, the Russians moved 70,000 troops into Belarus along the border with Ukraine. And I'm like, hey, over here. This is not just a regular exercise. And then they sat there all spring and summer. You don't go spend 6 months on an exercise. That's a deployment. And they were deploying to attack Ukraine. And he said nothing. It wasn't until after the elections in November that he started running his mouth that Russia's going to invade, Russia's going to invade. And then they actually began disclosing actually classified information saying that Russia's going to invade this time, which they never should have done. And in fact, it did occur because Putin made the following calculation. Look, Trump's, he's a wild card. That guy's crazy. I don't know what he's going to do. I can't risk it. But this is the dumbest SOB that's ever been in the White House. And he won't react. If I'm going to attack Ukraine, now's the time. I got to do it now. And they did. But the problem with the Russians is that their strategic, their operational campaign was idiotic. And it was just poorly conceived. They attacked on 7 fronts simultaneously. You know, they divided their forces, you know, instead of having overwhelming ratio. What they should have done is attack from 2 locations and had a holding position. In the north, they should have held. Or they should have put all their effort in to go capture Kiev if they thought the country was going to capitulate, if that was their, but they didn't. Instead, they went piecemeal. And they should have just went to the Donbass, came pouring through the Donbass in overwhelming numbers, and from down below in the Crimea, in a pincer movement, and that in 2 areas. And that would concentrate all their forces there, and the other places just hold troops there so that Ukrainians couldn't attack them, come into Russia. And then they would have captured everything east of the Dnieper River within a matter of weeks, and this war would have been over. But instead, they attack Lvov, which is a Polish city, now part of Ukraine, all the way in the west. They're attacking all over. They're attacking this island. They're attacking here. They're attacking everywhere. And they're dividing their forces instead of having an overwhelming you know, you have to normally have a 3-to-1 ratio when you're attacking. And they got to the position where they didn't have it. Someplace they had a 1-to-1 ratio, which is stupid. And also, instead of coming with their frontline troops, they underestimated Ukraine and underestimated the gullibility of Europeans to support this crook, Volodymyr Zelensky. And so they sent their T-72s and T-80s instead of their T-90s and their new equipment. And by the time they started employing that stuff, drones were part of the conflict, and they were destroying this advanced armor. None of that stuff was there initially. If they'd come across, defeated the Ukrainians, we wouldn't be in this situation today. The eastern third of and I'm not advocating for this, but I'm just telling you how it would have went. The eastern third of Ukraine would have been annexed along with the Crimea and would be part of Russia proper. The rump state of Ukraine would survive today with Kiev being essentially on the border. And that's what we'd have today. The war would be over. But nope. We've got two antagonistic fools, Putin and Zelensky, and all the useful idiots leading countries in Europe that are fueling and funding this war. And it's not going to end anytime soon. And it's really tragic and sad. People don't know the horrors that go on there. They just don't know, despite the propaganda trying to tell them what's going on. It's frustrating.
2: So you basically described Putin's arrogance by undermining his opponent, thinking that he was weak and he was going to do a bunch of preemptive strikes and left himself weak and vulnerable, and it backfired on him.
1: Well, Ukraine was weak until the French gave them artillery, and we gave them Patriot missiles and Hawk defense systems, and then we gave them ATACMS. We gave them ATACMS. That's insane. You know, and then of course, you know, they were giving them jet fighters. What is going on here? But you know what's going on here? The Germans and the French are clearing out their inventories of old 40-year military hardware and restocking with brand new stuff.
0: Sure.
1: That's what's going on.
0: Yeah. Absolutely. If you want to get rid of it, that's how you do it, right?
1: Get rid of the old. And also, it's a test bed. You know, we look at this. Ukraine has been the conflict for the test bed for drones, for UAVs. That's been the test bed for it.
2: That's been a strength for them.
1: If you go back to the Yom Kippur War, the Yom Kippur War was a test bed for Soviet air defense artillery. The Soviets took down so many of the Israeli jets and helped them gain air parity for a while because they were so effective. And that was when the SA-2s and all these other systems were tested by the Soviets because they weren't being tested in conflict. That was back in 73. And then when the Soviets went into Afghanistan in 79, all their air defense systems were well tested. Not that the Afghans posed any threat, but I'm just saying they were well tested. So look, I mean, you know, war is a crucible. It's a proving ground for military hardware and for techniques and operational methods. And sadly, that's what's been happening. The Chinese are watching, we're watching, and we're learning. The Chinese are learning what's happening in Russia, and others are watching what's happening in Iran, and they're learning from that. And it makes it more challenging. I mean, look what just happened for the Apache pilots. We rescued them with an autonomous boat. I mean, now we got boats flying around in the water, just driving themselves. I mean, is Skynet already taken over in the Gulf of or the Straits of Hormuz?
2: You know, you mentioned earlier about social credit scoring, you know, and I'm thinking I'm already a truck driver. And when your social credit score goes, where do you go? You go to the lowest paying field, right? What am I going to have to do now? Become a security guard or something if my social credit score collapses? Or am I just on the outs? Because they're bringing autonomous into trucking. I mean, there was just, what company was it now is going to start running more trucks? I can't remember which one.
1: Well, but, John, we unfortunately, you won't become a security guard because we'll have robots to do that job.
3: Right.
2: So that's what I'm saying. I'm basically on skid row, bro. I'm as low as I can go now.
1: Well, you should have become a trans advocate. Then you'd be okay.
2: Well, I guess I can go join them down there in, you know, Boston, Massachusetts. They're having their, trans period pride celebrations.
1: Oh, good Lord. Spare me.
2: They're looking for equity for all who menstruate.
1: Spare me. Pregnant people. Hey, John and Todd, the rough plan right now is the 24th, which is 2 weeks from tonight. I expect to be in Nashville, New Hampshire in the studio with John.
2: Awesome.
0: Is that right? Holy cow.
2: Wait a minute, that's my lead that night, but I might have to pass it over to Chris if he's going to be in the studio. I don't know. I will be
0: getting ready to go down to Murfreesboro for our department convention for the American Legion.
1: Don't be trying to pass this off on me. I'll be looking out the window at all the chicas walking by.
2: I'll lead and Chris will be sitting there with the... Actually, there's a pair of binoculars right there, George Keith. I saw them hanging from the window.
1: That's why. If things go well, because this coming Friday in 2 days, I'm flying to Atlanta to meet with refugees and do interviews, doing a documentary Atlanta, Decatur, then Greenville, South Carolina, back down to Atlanta, Monroe, and then back up here. I'll be back next Tuesday in time for a show on Wednesday. But the following week, I intend to leave on the 21st, driving or flying up to New England, going to New Hampshire, and going to Massachusetts and Connecticut, even though I don't like Connecticut or Massachusetts, to meet with refugees. So that's the plan. And I'll be gone for pretty much the week, and I'm going to time it so that I leave on Sunday if I drive, and then I'm up in Nashua on the 24th. That's the plan.
2: Awesome. That'd be awesome to have you here, man. Yeah. Well, we got a seat right there for you.
1: All right. Yeah.
2: Because it's like, what are you talking about? I'm moving you up from behind that board.
1: It's off camera. I can pick my teeth.
2: Oh,
1: you know?
2: No. I'll put you out. There'll be a camera on you.
1: Oh, okay.
0: Right.
1: All right.
0: And I got the email from George Russell today. Looks like we'll continue for another year on the air, right? I think we've decided
1: we didn't get
0: that,
1: canceled.
0: Right?
1: That's good news.
0: That's good right. News. We're good to go. Another year.
2: Of course, we were trying, but not yet.
1: Of course, but the Federal Communications Commission hasn't quite heard tonight's broadcast, so we can still get canceled.
0: Right.
2: We try to push the limits, but...
0: Yeah. Yeah. I think we'll be good. I think those will get under the radar, so not a big deal. Yeah.
2: Nothing was said tonight that would be, you know, there might be a couple little words, but nothing that was really that bad. I've heard worse.
0: No.
2: On other people's shows. I've heard that or more, so.
1: Well, I've heard worse than that clown from New York, you know, who needs a haircut.
2: Mom Donnie?
1: No, not him. The shock jock.
2: Oh.
0: Howard.
1: Howard Stern, back in the day, first him on the air on over the airwaves, driving in the tri-state area up there, listening to him was on the radio years ago.
2: Yeah, uh-huh. You know, there's some things I've heard him say on the radio that I'm like, wow, you're not really supposed to get into sexually explicit material, and he's over there giving play-by-play definitions or explanations on what's going on. It's like, wow.
0: Yeah. Just a sicko
2: but
0: guy.
2: The way it basically works, from my understanding, is if there's a bunch of listeners out there go, hey, I heard a bad word, you know, I got to call the FCC, you know, that's basically, they just narc you out or something. But if the FCC's not getting a phone call, then what are they going to know? They're not listening.
0: Yeah, I think if you did it on a regular, this was your normal program.
1: Yeah, it becomes a recurring thing.
0: Yeah.
1: Now, what's odd about this is, I mean, this has all changed so much from when I first went in radio back in the 80s. I mean, back then in the 80s, you had to get a license, you know, to broadcast in the air. You know, you had to apply for a license to be a broadcaster. Now it's just anybody can get behind the microphone. I mean, look at this.
2: Wow, thanks.
1: I don't have a license.
2: Anybody. There's a lot to be said for how things changed and stuff. I wonder if the internet didn't influence that a little bit, because some things loosened up a lot. I think a lot of things loosened up a lot through the years and stuff. You're right, back in the 1980s, rated R movies were really rated R movies, and now today they're more like PG, you know. People put out PG that's about rated R back in 1979, 1980.
0: Oh, right. All the innuendos and everything that's in any movie, you know.
1: No doubt about
0: and
1: that.
0: And it's right in your face, too, you know.
1: So we're running short on time, and I did want to talk about the FIFA World Cup, because by the time we meet, it will be underway.
0: That.
1: It starts tomorrow in Mexico City, where South Africa takes on Mexico. And I've already predicted, not that I like soccer, but Mexico win 2-1 or 2-0. We'll see how it goes. This World Cup has gotten a lot of grief, mostly because the tickets are a joke. I went in for last-minute ticket sales, and you had to wait 11 minutes to get into it. I got into it early today. And then I went for the games. I looked for Philadelphia, said limited availability. I clicked on it. There were no tickets. That's not limited availability. That's no availability. Then I clicked on another game, like in Atlanta. The cheapest ticket was $2,500. Seriously? Wow. And I clicked on this. The whole thing is a joke. So the prices are outrageous. This is not a World Cup for the masses. It's for the wealthy. That's the first problem with this. The second problem with this is that, you know, we've got all these visa requirements that are making it difficult for some people to get over here. Understandable, but it's still difficult to deal with. And the third part, quite frankly, is that now the administration is taking a lot of grief because they're banning people from entering the country. And we have people that don't understand how borders work. And they're like, well, yeah, but the Somali guy had a visa. Yeah, it was issued in Kenya by a consular officer. Their job is to make sure there's no threats to America. They thought there wasn't. When the guy showed up at the immigration in Miami, he answered questions in a dodgy fashion. The Customs and Border Patrol agent had the right to refuse entry. They interviewed him for 11 hours. They were dissatisfied with his responses. They had derogatory information on him, which the consular officer didn't have in Kenya. And therefore, they sent him back to Istanbul on a plane. And people are like calling it racism. Not racism. The guy's tied to a terrorist organization. Get over it. We don't have no responsibility to let people in this country who are tied to terrorist organizations. Mm-hmm. He's tied up with Al-Shabaab, and you know he shouldn't be here. Simple as that.
0: But Colonel, hold on. I'm not here to do terrorist activities. I'm here to just watch a soccer game. So I get a pass, don't I?
1: Well, I'm not here to commit terrorist acts. I just want to learn how to fly a plane, but not land it.
2: What's that? What's that soccer ball you want to bring in with you there, Todd?
0: 9/11, everybody.
2: But you know, that's basically what they mean by the general welfare clause, right? To protect the nation. It wasn't about, you know, everybody gets welfare. We're going to make sure everybody gets fed. It wasn't for the individual. It was about protecting the nation, and that's why we have vetting processes when it comes to immigration or visiting the country.
1: Well, you know, it's interesting because I've told a lot of the South Africans who are trying to come over here as refugees who come to my program and watch it. I said, you have to understand that the mission of United States Customs Immigration Service, USCIS, is not the interviews they do for you in South Africa to facilitate you coming to America as a refugee. That's not their mission. That's a task. Their mission is to protect our borders and protect Americans. That's why there's medical screening. We can't let people with tuberculosis or infectious disease come into the country. That has to be taken care of. That's why you have immunizations. That's why you get medical screening. And their job is to root out people who are a potential threat to this country and protect American citizens first and foremost, something the Biden administration neglected this entire time. Not only did they neglect it, they facilitated the criminal invasion of our country. So USCIS is here to defend us. Customs and Border Patrol are here to protect America. Do they make mistakes? Yes, they do occasionally. But by and large, they do a great job defending this country, especially now that Biden's not in office. So people need to understand that is that if you want to be a refugee, the mission of the people isn't to get you over here. It's to stop you from coming over here if there's a reason to stop you. But if not, then you come over here. But I think that a lot of people get lost on that. And the final arbiter about whether you enter the country isn't a consular officer in Beijing or Guangzhou or in Stockholm. It's the Customs and Border Patrol agent at the port of entry who makes that decision. Right or wrong, that's how it is. And I accept that. Because the same thing could happen to me going to the UK or going to South Africa or going to Mali. They can reject me at the border and I have no say over it, even if I have a visa.
2: Now, isn't there some sort of concern about some law that was passed in the 1990s that if they claim asylum, then they get due process? So then they get to see a judge and things like that.
1: Well, if you follow the legal process for asylum, but the problem is that most people are not following the legal process for asylum. They're frauds. They're not real. They're entering the country under false premises if you come here on a legitimate premise and then you make an asylum claim. But the asylum program is set up so that, like, you know, Mikhail Brishnikov is a good example. You come here on legitimate purposes, part of the Bolshoi Ballet to perform in America, and because of threats to you back home, once you're in the country, then you file for asylum. That's legit. But because you're an economic migrant, you slide into America illegally and then claim asylum. That's not legit. That's not legit. That's a crime. Right. You should be deported immediately and never get a hearing and be banned from the country.
2: In addition to that, what some people don't understand is that first offense is a misdemeanor, but that second offense is a felony.
1: Well, as far as I'm concerned, anytime someone violates my sovereignty is a felony. That's my take on it.
2: I'm not inclined to argue with you about that. I was just stating, as far as I understand,
1: you are correct legally, but you know what? Who cares about the law? I mean, you know, you can be what you want to be. You know, whatever you want to be in this country these days. So, you know, I guess we just decide what we want to do. I mean, look, you know, we just have a jungle primary and just, you know, magically find ballots and boxes, you know, hidden under the cases there, and look at, you know, it's just anyway.
0: Yeah. So that L.A. I mean, nothing. Is anybody on the left going to stand up and say, hey? This was stolen.
1: No.
0: Come on.
1: Whether it's stolen or not, the election has zero credibility. 60% of the vote is in, then they magically stop counting. Spencer Pratt has a 35,000 vote lead with a small number of votes in at 60%. Magically, he's now behind. That's ridiculous. Also, the same thing with Steve Hilton. Steve Hilton is leading by 140,000 votes with 58% of the vote in. And suddenly, it's 64% of the vote in, and he's trailing? So he got no votes? How does Becerra gain 130,000 votes to catch him and then pass him by now like 100 and some thousand votes? It's shades of Pennsylvania in 2020 all over again. When Donald Trump ended the night ahead 160,000 votes, only 1.2 million votes outstanding to be counted for the scam mail-in stuff, according to the Secretary of State, Kelly Bouffard, 1.2 million votes had to be counted. And then days later, suddenly Trump's lead goes from 160,000 to a 60,000 deficit. That's 230,000 votes. Complete swap. In order for that to happen, Biden has to get the vast majority of those votes. But given the fact that 38% of the people who requested mail-in ballots were Republicans, it seems highly implausible. It's the same thing. It's just nonsense. It's either an election or it's stolen. There's no credibility in California's elections. Jungle primary, the purpose of primaries for political parties to select their candidates, not for this nonsense. This is a theft of democracy, and anybody that doesn't see it in California is an idiot. And I'll tell them that to their face. So,
2: Todd was talking about Graham Plattner last week. And did you see he picked up his victory in
1: Maine? Of course he did.
2: 70% of the votes?
1: Of course, because Democrats are evil and have no morality. Yep, did you see what he said about that soldier who was wounded? you know, who's also from Maine. All the nasty things, what he said about the, you know, the American sniper too. This guy is, look, he's look, he won't win. Susan Collins is going to get Democrats voting for her now because he's just that crazy.
0: Yeah, and, he's cuckoo crazy.
1: We all know how I feel about Susan Collins. Mm. You know, I mean, right. You know, some people need put out to the glue factory. You know,
2: Alan Gale says he's looking to get Oklahoma to get to vote for Jackson Lehmeyer. We had him on the show once, if you guys remember, right, the young pastor.
0: Yep.
2: Yeah, he's running, and that'd be interesting. I'd like to see him win a seat.
0: Be interesting, yeah. So we've got about a minute left. Any final thoughts between now and next week's show? Gentlemen, John?
2: Just get involved with these primaries, man. Don't be afraid to vote. Don't be afraid to research your candidates and stuff. It's important, unless you're on the left. If you're on the left, take a seat, take some time and relax. You work too hard. But if you're on the right, yeah, man, take some action. We need you.
1: I think what John's trying to say is Democrats, stay home.
2: Yeah, take some time off. You deserve it.
0: You've stolen enough elections in the last several years. Take a break.
1: Oh, my goodness. Yeah, well, let's see what happens with the first week. We've got, I think, Paraguay or something like that on Friday night at 9 o'clock Eastern Standard Time in the World Cup. So if you suffer from narcolepsy, tune in 9 o'clock Friday night East Coast time, and I guarantee you you'll be falling asleep before the game is over. It's soccer.
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1: USA Radio News, I'm Anthony Lucero. New data shows U.S. inflation has risen at 4.2%, which is a three-year high, amid economic pressures tied to the conflict with Iran. When asked about the rising prices, President Trump said U.S. military operations helped protect commercial shipping and oil supplies moving through the Strait of Hormuz.
2: You know what I really love? I love the inflation. You know why? Because as soon as this war is over, you know, I can say it now, something you didn't know. Do you know we've been taking out millions of barrels of oil?
1: The president speaking from the Oval Office earlier today. Turns out we paid more for just about everything last month.
3: The Bureau of Labor Statistics says the Consumer Price Index rose 4.2% in May from the year before. That's the biggest increase in 3 years, and it was driven by surging prices for food and energy. Prices rose 0.5% from April to May, which was in line with many economists' predictions. The core CPI, which measures prices without food and energy, rose 2.9% annually and 0.2% for the month. I'm Daria Albinger.
1: Congress is examining the NFL's 65-year-old antitrust exemption amid concerns over rising viewing costs for fans. Congressman Jamie Raskin of Maryland.
4: Seems fundamentally unfair that the league should get billion-dollar deals, the network should get billion-dollar contracts, but the fans are left out in the cold.
1: Lawmakers say changes in streaming and television have left some fans paying around $600 a season in order to watch their teams, raising concerns about whether the league is still using the exemption as originally intended. Social Security trustees protect the trust fund will be insolvent in 2032, triggering automatic benefit cuts of about 20-25% if Congress does not act. The report warns the program faces a growing long-term shortfall and increasing pressure for legislative reforms to stabilize benefits. From America's News Network, USA Radio News.
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7: A.J. Allmendinger and his colleague racing team continue to show improvement as a small, independent organization in the NASCAR Cup Series. The team is coming off a solid day at Michigan on Sunday, with teammate Ty Dillon finishing a season-high 12th, while Allmendinger ended up 17th. And he says that at the end of the day, he always wants more, and the team is working to give him more.
12: I'm always going to put the added pressure on myself to, like, pick us up and try to make us better. 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
7: 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I'm Kyle Rickey. 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
20: 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Happening on this day in 1935, Alcoholics Anonymous is founded. And in 1971, President Nixon lists a 2 decades trade ban on China. Born on this day in 1922, Judy Garland. 1915, Arthur Sal Bellow. Dying on this day in 1967, Spencer Tracy at 67. And in 2004, Ray Charles. He was 73. And finally, on this day, 1978, John Travolta and Olivia Newton-John hit number one with You're the One That I Want. And that's WSMN's Life for Today for June 10th. I'm Phil Kincaid.

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2: From the state line north, south, east, and west, we live in Nashua, and it's the best. From a night at home with their family to a night on the town, they live in the best city in the nation. So sit back, relax, and enjoy the next hour as Susan and Jim talk Nashua. And now your hosts, Susan and Jim.
3: Good morning, Nashua. It is a lovely day so far. It's sunny. The humidity isn't too bad. It's going to be hot. Jim and I went to see the Nashua Silver Knights last Saturday. And by the time we left, the temperature was barely 50. If you go to the game tonight, by the way, Friday night fireworks, it may be 90 or close to it by the time you leave. So be prepared.
4: Yeah, we were wearing long johns in that game.
3: We were.
4: And we're still not that warm.
3: Right. Good morning, Jim.
4: Good morning. It is a beautiful day. Traffic is light, so come on down.
3: I want to let you know about an upcoming event that sounds absolutely fascinating. Next Sunday, not this coming Sunday, but Sunday the 14th, at the Amato Center for the Performing Arts in Milford.
4: Which I think is the old American Stage Festival location, if anybody remembers that. It was a wonderful place. Hopefully it's the same venue.
3: There's going to be a performance called Different Ships, Same Boat. It's described as we commemorate the 250th anniversary of the American experiment. Different Ships, Same Boat invites audiences to celebrate not only America, but Americans. This is for those craving a powerful artistic performance of captivating music and stories. A moving, finely crafted anthology that connects audiences to American histories, perspectives, and experiences both familiar and different from their own. All profits from this performance will be going to local charities in Milford, so you'll not only get an amazing experience for yourself, but you'll also be supporting people in communities, and that's what we should be doing.
4: Yeah, local around us.
3: Today we are really excited to have with us Charlene Peterson. There's a Camille in Ward 2. Charlene Peterson, who is a candidate from Ward 7 for the New Hampshire House, new candidate, just figuring out where things are, literally, and what's going on. So we've asked Charlene to read her introduction because it's a wonderful introduction to her as a candidate. So welcome, Charlene.
5: Thank you so much.
3: Please go ahead and tell us about yourself.
5: Well, my father's name was Solomon, and I believe I inherited his wisdom, love of people, and a heart and soul for traveling to far and distant lands. Humanity became my curiosity and passion for fueling my insatiable need and sense of fulfillment in bringing about justice, equality, liberty, and freedom to all those and then some who happen to find themselves oppressed in any shape, form, or fashion, regardless of who or why they were, because most just wanted to live their lives with a little bit of America's life promise to be. Nevermore did I find that to be important than when I lost my brother to racial discrimination at the hands of police officers in Louisiana, and my mother to Alzheimer's mixed dementia, becoming her champion to save her from a family and a system that viewed her as a cash cow while she fought to hold on to the strength, courage, and resolve she had mastered in making it to the other side of life and raising 8 children, 5 still alive, seeking refuge in New Hampshire, where she wanted to live out her remaining years, experiencing 4 seasons in 2023, passing over in 2016. Visiting the Jewish Museum in Prague, the Sachsenhausen Concentration Camp and Memorial Museum in Orenburg, Germany, living in Denmark for 5.5 years, joggled my spiritual self into knowing that worldly education was needed to be shared, because most people come into the knowledge of selflessness through the suffering and unimaginable plights of others. Well, this is Charlene, a Southern California daughter, escaped to New England, still on a quest with a vision to continue the realization of peace, love, and understanding in a world running away from the inevitable power of love.
3: That's a very powerful statement, and a wonderful introduction to who you are as a human being. So thank you for that.
5: You're so welcome.
3: How do you take that, and what about what you have just read has led you to decide to run for office?
5: The world is such a beautiful place, and in my travels, I discovered a lot of interesting cultures and a lot of interesting strength and support in the diversity of the people that live on this planet. And in that, there's so much beauty, there's so much life, there's so much giving, and people, they don't want to be against each other. They want to be with each other, and they want basically the same things in life that everyone wants. And they want to have that in a communal feeling, not in a separate individual form or state. But it seems like somewhere along our life's paths, we've been taught that individuality and self is where we should be in being supportive of ourselves and not one another. And there's just people don't realize how much beauty they have if they would just allow themselves to be that beauty. And there's so much adversity that does not need to be in our lives, because the beauty comes when we learn about one another and how to grow and how to be supportive of one another. And that's what made me decide that it's time for people to realize who they really are inside. We've spent too much time believing in the myths and believing in things that go on around us that are just made for us to, that are just made as blinders for us to forget that life is precious and every single life on this planet, including the planet, is precious. So I know I waited a long time. I should have been out doing this a long time ago. But in the course of my life, I have been an advocate. I have worked with organizations like the NAACP, the ACLU, and around where I'm originally from, which is California, San Fernando Valley, Los Angeles, California, to use this passion that I have to help people understand that what we're doing is not the way to the life that was promised us by each other and by the life that was promised us from other areas of our spirituality.
3: So if we take that and apply it directly to the New Hampshire House, You came up and spent a day. What did you see, and how did that connect or disconnect with regard to what you're saying?
5: Well, I have to say that before I came to the New Hampshire house, I was like, oh, no, I'm not going to do this. But once I got there and I watched people on one side trying to do things that were going to enrich the lives of people, and people on the other side trying to take away from the lives of people in disguises and untruths, I was like, this is it. I've got to stand up. I've got to allow people to really understand their power and allow people to know that they can change this. They can live the lives they want to live. They can live in harmony. They can live and have those dreams that they've always had instead of constituents that are all around us trying to take it away.
3: What do you have any specific examples of some of the things that you saw that troubled you?
5: It troubled me that when specific laws were being asked to be voted upon that were education, health care, that they were being shot down. And it's like these are basic needs, promises. These are basic elements to living a life in peace, or living a life in harmony, knowing that certain abilities that you might need to have taken care of are just consciously being taken away from you without any kind of knowledge toward those people knowing that. But then, you know, it being represented to them in a different way where they're the people that are doing this are believing that they can get away with it.
4: Thanks for tuning in, everyone. 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
3: So you mentioned health care and education. There are also voting rights that are being chipped away, is putting it kindly. When somebody asked me at one point, why are you a Democrat? I said, this is what I believe. I believe that my job is, and my perspective on life, is that I need to do what I can to support the people who have little or have less than others, who don't have a voice or don't know how to use it, and to make sure that all the voices can get heard. The people of means don't need me as much. And I'm not talking about, you know, middle class folks. I'm talking about people who, you know, not only have second homes, but third, fourth, fifth, and sixth homes. They have people who can take care of them, and they can take care of themselves. But the ones who don't, the ones who are struggling from paycheck to paycheck, who wonder whether they'll be able to have enough to pay their rent and their medication and their children's clothing and food, those are the people that I focus on. And I wonder,

0: is that one person would have that many homes when there are maybe thousands and thousands of people who don't even have a room. And these are things that are should really wake up our consciousness to say, this isn't right. Some years ago, I had this gentleman who actually became my husband. He was from Germany. He came out here. He saw all these homeless people. And he said to me, this is America. This is supposed to be the richest country in the world. Why do you have people walking around, sleeping on the streets, or, you know, people down by the oceans or underneath highway points, sleeping in makeshift homes? He said, this is America. What's going on here? And I totally agree with him. If we're supposed to live by the creed of America, a potato in every pot, a chicken in every pot, regardless of who or what, you know, was going on, you were going to have this. The American dream is supposed to be where people can live out their lives in peace, live out their lives carrying forward some of these dreams for themselves and for their children and for future generations. It never said that America was going to be called the land of opportunity for one or two. It said for everyone. And so it resonates with me when I see things like this, or I see people looking at people because they don't look like each other, that they should not have, but everyone. God looks at everybody, regardless of your spiritual beliefs. We need to look at everybody and say, this person has a right to live because this person is here. And we need to do everything in our power to make sure that they have those rights to live.
1: All right. There's a term called operational definition. And you know what that means. How do you take an abstract concept and define it?
2: Is this where you say, how do you operationalize it?
1: Yes.
2: Okay.
1: One of my favorite terms. So how would you operationalize some of those thoughts? What kinds of legislation would you either introduce or support? What kind of foci? I never remember which it is.
2: You got it right.
1: What would you be doing? Let's assume you're elected, which I'm going to do.
0: Okay.
1: You get to Concord. You have time to file bills that will be sent to committee and then voted in committee and eventually get to the House floor. What kinds of things would you be looking to sponsor?
0: I would be looking to sponsor bills that, like I said, helped people get along with the deficits in their lives. Like if there could be bills sponsored for building shelters or having more opportunities for people to get food, you know, perhaps we would have some kind of creation where people can go and access more than just pantries or food banks. Maybe we could sponsor something where we can have people coming and being able to fulfill their needs even when they have no money to pay for them. We need to look, I would look for bills that would sponsor living conditions, that would sponsor education, that would sponsor medicine. There's so many things to look at. There's so many choices, Susan, how to get it into process. Well, that's one of the reasons why I'm running, so that I can find out these processes. Because there's so many things, you know, to living the lives that, like I said, that people want to live and they're not asking

0: asking for much. And I feel that there should be bills put together and sponsored in order to make a person's lives easy to get from day one to day two. Whatever that takes, I would work with people who have probably, most likely, have much more knowledge than I do, but I would like to be a part of being the architect of those bills that would help make life more a reality for people to not wake up in disarray or depression, or, you know, give them a sense of hope that there is something for them. And also, it's so important for people to understand that they hold a key in their hand, and that's their right to vote. And they need to exercise that right. One voice is a voice that unlocks a key to a storehouse. And we have to realize that in order to get any bills or anything passed, we need the support of the people. Please believe me when I tell you, your vote is not something to be thrown away or taken away or blocked. You have to fight for that, because as people of this country, this is how we get what we need, by putting the right people in place. And your vote is not an option to throw away. It's a vote that needs to get you one step closer to what you need to have a life worth living.
1: And it's important for people to know that if you don't take advantage not only of your right but your responsibility to vote, then in some way you're giving up your right to complain. If you don't vote and you're unhappy about something that's happened, if you come to me and say, I don't like how that worked, my first question is going to be, did you vote?
0: Absolutely.
1: And for those who feel as though their vote doesn't count, it's important to remember there are races that have been won in this state by 5 votes, fewer than 5. And your vote does matter. It matters more on a state level than it does on the federal level, because the districts are smaller, particularly the state rep districts are smaller. So one vote carries more weight than it does voting for president.
2: Hello, folks. This is Susan and Jim Talk Nashua with today's guest, Charlene Peterson, New Hampshire State Representative candidate for Nashua's Ward 7.
1: Charlene, I want to pose a question to you, a specific question.
0: Okay.
1: Ethics, the ethical dilemmas are not issues of trying to balance what's good or bad. That shouldn't be a dilemma. You know, we know what's good. Each one of us has our own moral compass and says, this is what I believe is good, this is what I believe is bad. Ethical dilemmas come about when we have either competing goods or competing bads. So an issue that has been a part of not just New Hampshire's challenges, but also nationally and to some degree internationally, is vaccines. So people who, when the COVID vaccine came out, there were people who refused to get it because they said they didn't believe that it was safe or whatever their reasons, and that it was their right as human beings and as citizens to not take the vaccine.
2: Yeah, there was a movement basically that said all vaccines are bad because they cause autism.
1: Yeah.
0: Oh, my goodness.
1: On the other side, there were the people who were saying, if you choose to not be vaccinated and you come into a group of people are vaccinated, who may have some kind of compromised immune system, you could be harming them and people around them. So those are both rights. You know, the right of people to say, I don't want to take that vaccine, you can't make me. And the right of people to say, your decision has a direct impact on me and my child, my elderly parent with a heart condition and breathing problems. And so how do you...
2: It's the rights of the individual versus the rights of the collective.
1: How do you balance that?
0: Well, you're right. They have people that choose not to vax, that is their right. People that believe in vax, that is their right. There has to be a compromise, basically, for those people who believe that they are doing themselves more good in not having the vax. They have to consider those who do. So there has to be some type of compromise, because we're not here, basically, like I said, to dispute what your right is or isn't. We have to come together, as Jim said, as a collective, and you have to work on both sides to make sure that there is harmony. I personally believe in that vaccines. I can tell you that because of them, I have been a lot more protected in health. And I am a strong believer, though, in those people that who do not believe in vaccines, for them to respect the rights of others. If you don't like to wear masks, if you don't like to do anything protective, then I would say no harm, no foul. Stay within your own recesses where you won't have that responsibility of maybe thinking, oh my God, I went into an environment, I made somebody sick and they died. If it was a child, it could be your mother. Maybe your mother believes and you don't believe, and then you're going to go into her space and she dies. How do you feel about that? I believe that we need to understand that, yes, we have rights, but we also have the capacity to understand that life is to be preserved, not to be destroyed. And if you are one that takes a hand in that, you're taking on a huge responsibility in your consciousness.
1: Shifting gears. Several of the bills that we've had this year have to do with funding for education. New Hampshire's schools have been underfunded for at least, 40 years, 50 years. And lawsuits that were filed last century, literally, saying that the state needed to put more money into public education, have never been honored. What kinds of things would you do about that? We have the lowest state support per pupil for public education in the entire country. We have, and that's state support. Most of the costs of education are paid by local property taxes. We have one of the lowest in-state tuitions for public universities. It's often cheaper for students to go to neighboring states and pay out-of-state tuition than it is to go to New Hampshire public universities and pay in-state tuition.
0: That's
1: criminal.
0: Absolutely.
1: But the education has basically been blamed for the increase in costs for the state, we can't fund other things because we're putting all this money into education. And how do you respond to that kind of comment or a bill that was just passed yesterday that said we are imposing a cap on municipalities for education funding such that if you want to raise more money, you have to have a vote in your own community?
2: So this was sort of like Massachusetts said they have the 2.5% something,
1: right?
2: Other.
1: But they have it for everything,
2: right? And this is
1: only for education,
2: right? So you can't, you're not allowed to spend money to teach your kids, and we're going to tell you exactly where that ceiling is, and you're not, and you have to go to the voters to,
1: right,
2: to raise it,
1: right? And again, only for education, not for works or public safety or public health, only for education.
2: Not that it's a targeted bill against teaching our kids or anything, right?
1: Right.
2: Uh-huh.
0: This is absolutely appalling. How can you bring children into a world and not educate them and have them contribute the best of themselves in making this world a better place? Education is the key. Education is something that is a fundamental. It shouldn't even have a second thought on how we're, you know, this money is wasted on education. Did you go to school, you people who were voting on these laws and shutting them down? Did you not have the right to do that? And you did that, but you're trying to take that from future generations, and you're trying to make dumb down your state even more by not getting your children educated. You want to release a lot of zombies into the world. You know, it's like, come on. We are all entitled to be educated in one way or another. The money that is allotted for that education, let it go. Let it do what it is supposed to do and produce better human beings to produce a better world.
1: One of the things, it just occurred to me while we've been talking, to wonder how many state elected officials attended public schools rather than private schools or being homeschooled. And that would be something
2: that would be
1: fascinating.
0: That would be.
2: Yeah.
1: To find out, because if you went to public school.
2: Yeah, the reason you're able to form that question is because you actually had a good public education.
1: Yeah,
0: absolutely.
1: Yeah. Got to figure out how to find that information out.
2: Right.
1: Maybe to ask, there are different organizations that do surveys of candidates, and maybe add that to the questions.
2: Yeah. We're glad you could join us. You're listening to Susan and Jim Talk Nashua with today's guest, Charlene Peterson, New Hampshire State Representative candidate for Nashua's Ward 7.
1: You've been working sort of around being an elected person. You've been working in community activist organizations. You've been going to different parts of the world to find out how people do things in other parts of the world. And Jim and I had gone on a few cruises, and we stopped in Torhavn, the Faroe Islands, for a day and spent some time talking to a person who was there.
2: Boy, was that eye-opening. Oh, first of all, Torhavn is in the middle of the ocean. And you see nothing but ocean. They are about as isolated as you could get on about as small an island as you could notice.
1: Yeah. It's a bunch of islands that are owned by Denmark.
2: But it's gorgeous.
1: It is
2: beautiful.
1: Gorgeous. And we were talking about finances. And he looked and said, you see that bus over there? There's no cash box. You get on the bus and you get off the bus.
2: Yeah.
1: and then went on to talk about how they pay for education through two master's degrees.
2: Yeah, it's free through two master's. Wow.
1: And if the subjects you want to study aren't available on the Faroes, because the population's, I think, about 55,000.
2: That's right.
1: They will take you to Denmark, and your expenses will be paid there the same way they would have been here. Your health care is covered. And he added that because the winters here, the days in the winter are so long, they pay for every person to take a two-week vacation someplace warm and sunny.
0: That is just awesome.
1: They believe that this is how we support each other. He said our taxes are very high. But how much are you paying for education, for healthcare copays, and for education, and for travel?
2: And if you don't have copays, guess how much you're paying, right? Yeah. I mean, it's astronomical, and it's out of our pockets.
1: Right.
2: And basically, it's sort of, you can pay me now, or you can pay me later.
1: Right. So the idea of that kind of orientation to running your government is something that many people here look at and go, oh my goodness, that's socialism, that's even communism, and that's therefore bad.
2: Oh, actually, and this is in the zeitgeist, socialism is communism.
1: Yeah.
2: Which actually isn't true, but that's what yeah. the attitude is.
1: Yeah. So how do we not necessarily go toward being socialists? Or a socialist government, but how can we help people understand that there are more ways than one, more legitimate ways than one, to run government, to do business? How do we do that?
0: Well, what we need to do is basically to show people by example. I actually happen to live in Denmark, as I had mentioned before.
1: Mm-hmm.
0: And you're absolutely right. They do pay more taxes, but you get everything you need. It's worth it. Your taxes are going toward things that are very much incorporated into living a better life. Your health care. Socialism, let me just interject here. What does social mean? It means a gathering of people. It doesn't mean that people are taking anything away from you or robbing you of your right to do this or do that. It's coming together in community. I lived in that community. There are still people who have wealth. There are still people who have freedoms. Nobody is shackled there. Everybody lives together because they understand that they have this belief that nobody is any better than anyone else, and they practice that in their everyday lives. You could have be sitting next to a billionaire and you'd never know it because they're not ostentatious about their wealth. They actually do come together and help people, as you said. They give wonderful perks because they believe in a balanced social life. Now, I want to give an example of healthcare. Right now, we live here in Nashua. We have Southern New Hampshire healthcare in a hub where they have a hospital, all the doctors you need, clinics, labs, everything in one place. And then we have the outward community of Nashua built. This is built within Nashua, and the thing of it is how it functions in Denmark, it can function the same way here. Everyone in Nashua who lives in Nashua would get a card to go to Southern New Hampshire because they're in the area. It's a town. Any healthcare needs would be taken care of. You wouldn't have to worry about humongous co-payments and things like that because you would be contributing through your taxes. And if you say you wanted to move to Manchester, Well, I think they have the Catholic hospitals and Elliot out there in a hub. Everyone who lived in Manchester would be given a card for their health care to be serviced by those health care facilities. Now, each time you move out of a town, there's always in every town generally a hub of a health care organization. And you would go there, and you would not have to worry about how am I going to pay for the emergency room or how I'm going to pay for that, because your taxes have already taken care of that. Socialism, let's look at Social Security. It's been paid into. It's a socialist program. It doesn't mean that anybody's coming after you to make you like anybody else or take away from you. It is a communal project that works and works. But our government cannot keep taking from the people, because that is what they're doing. In right, they are basically inciting and practicing socialism by taking away from the people who put it in there. You want to talk about socialism? Let's get on the right side of it, because social is community. It has nothing to do with the way you're going to live or anybody taking away from you or making you live this way or that way. You have free will, but you're giving your free will away to those who have convinced you that others are doing that to you. So in summing that up, we have to understand that you can't do anything without socialization. All of these names that they're giving to keep people from coming together, like communism and all this kind of thing, we've been living it. Open your eyes.
1: And interestingly, when whatever groups put together the lists of the happiest countries in the world.
2: Yeah, guess which ones they are.
0: Denmark,
1: yeah. Norway, Sweden, all of the Scandinavian countries.
0: Yes.
1: And their lives, the division between the very wealthy and the not very wealthy is much smaller than here.
2: Yeah, we learned when I was growing up about the robber barons, and oh my gosh, they had so much money and all that stuff. But they also, Susan and I talk about this all the time, they were also philanthropists. They also, the Carnegie Foundations and all that kind of stuff, the Rockefellers and all the money that they philanthropically use for the public good, that isn't the attitude today. The attitude is, it's mine. Don't take it, go away. And we it would be, I think, a lot better if we looked and said, you know, actually, I do have, as an individual, a responsibility to the common good.
0: That's right.
1: Yeah. And you think of Carnegie Mellon University.
2: Yes.
1: And the libraries. The Rockefellers donated the land for the United Nations in New York.
2: Yeah. And how much money was that? Good heavens.
1: I'm not suggesting, by the way, that the Rockefellers and the Carnegies were all wonderful people and caring. They took care of themselves very well. They still had a sense of, we are part of the greater community, where we see with current millionaires, billionaires, and Elon Musk set to become the first trillionaire, not a whole lot of sense of, I got a lot of money, I really should be sharing it.
2: Yeah.
1: So, all right. Healthcare, education. Let's talk a little about voting rights and what you've seen going on in terms of voting rights.
0: I think it's appalling what's happening. That people's right to vote is being pulled right out from under them like a rug. Now you have to ask yourself, if voting rights were not important, why are they trying to shut them down? Why are they trying to kick them to the curb and act as if they don't matter? Because we know that they do matter, because we have elected officials that have basically bamboozled people into believing that if they vote for them, they're going to have everything they've ever wanted in order to live a happy, productive, and peaceful life. But all they're doing is taking your right to give them what they've always wanted, and that's everything, and you with nothing. So you have to wake up and realize when you say, my vote doesn't count. If your vote didn't count, why are they trying to trash them and then, like, X them out? Think about that. Think about that. Every citizen of the United States is important. Your vote is important. Don't let them gerrymander your districts, cut out areas that they feel have no voice.
2: Or should have no voice.
0: Or should have no voice. You should be terrified by what is happening right now. And you need to align yourselves in our communal fashion behind the state representatives and the representatives that you know have your best interest at heart with your vote by working alongside you to help you keep that vote. Don't ever underestimate the power of the vote, because your vote has given you some pretty interesting images to reflect upon. And you're not voting is almost as if you're voting for those who want to take away from you. Don't ever think that you're not important. As long as you are breathing and walking in your community, you have the power to change it. Don't let anyone ever tell you that your vote doesn't matter. Because as Susan said earlier, there have been elections that have been won by 5 votes, 2 votes. Your vote matters. And that's why we want you to give your votes to us, because we want you to matter. We want you to have your voices heard. And we want you to live the lives with the opportunities and all of the treasures and gifts that you bring to yourself by casting your vote.
1: And you also bring to your community by doing that.
0: That's right.
1: You know, one of the bills that was passed yesterday was about not allowing... oh gosh, I'm forgetting the term, where you can affidavit votes. Now, if you want to vote and you have moved or you've changed your name, this is particularly important for women who get married and change their names, you have to go and take care of changing your name for the voter rolls. You have to show an ID.
2: And just so you know, given the voting restrictions that are trying to be imposed in New Hampshire, make sure you bring a passport or some other legal form of ID, because you may be asked to prove you are a citizen.
1: Yeah, and you may be denied your vote if you don't.
2: Yeah.
0: That's horrific.
1: Charlene, thank you very much for being with us today. I'm looking forward to working with you.
0: So am I. Thank you so much for having me.
1: Remember again, the country was founded on the idea that we had no ability to control our being taxed by the British government. They were making decisions. We had no role in that. The fundamental right to vote is critical. Make sure you use it. And one last note, tonight, again, the Nashua Silver Knights are playing. It's Friday night. There will be fireworks.
2: Yeah, it's fireworks Friday.
1: Yep. Kids will be running the bases, and
2: That's so much fun.
1: Yeah. And next week we have Dan Splain, who has just started a new news organization called the Nashua Independent. So we hope to have you come in then. Take care. Bye.

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1: USA Radio News, I'm Anthony Lucero. Tensions continue to escalate as the U.S. and Iran exchange strikes after Iranian missile attacks on American bases. President Trump orders new military action against Iran, while Secretary of War Pete Hegseth says U.S. CENTCOM will be busy tonight.
2: What CENTCOM has done here has been historic, and the military objectives that they've achieved have reset the table in this region and set the table for the kind of movement through the Strait of Hormuz based on U.S. control that changes the whole game. We know how much pressure Iran is under. It's clear. We see it.
1: Additional operations are underway following earlier retaliatory strikes. President Trump has signed a bill to fund immigration enforcement.
3: Speaking from the Oval Office Wednesday, the president said it will give ICE and Border Patrol the resources they need to keep America safe.
4: For more than 100 days, congressional Democrats tried to block all funding for the Department of Homeland Security in a reprehensible attempt to throw open the borders of the United States of America.
3: The measure was approved in a House vote Tuesday. The measure funds ICE and Border Patrol through the end of Trump's term. It includes $38 billion for ICE and $26 billion for Border Patrol. The bill's passage comes after a government shutdown and weeks of delays before it finally cleared the Senate last week. I'm Lisa Carton.
1: The FDA has approved Bemotrizinol as a new sunscreen ingredient, the first added in over 20 years, expanding U.S. options for broad-spectrum UVA and UVB protection. The changes modernizes sunscreen formulations long used overseas and could bring new products to shelves after regulatory rollout. Wall Street took a tumble.
5: At the closing bell, the Dow Jones Industrial Average had plunged 953 points, the S&P 500 fell 119 points, and the NASDAQ dropped 509 points. I'm Sarah Lee Kessler.
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7: A.J. Allmendinger and his colleague racing team continue to show improvement as a small, independent organization in the NASCAR Cup Series. The team is coming off a solid day at Michigan on Sunday, with teammate Ty Dillon finishing a season-high 12th, while Allmendinger ended up 17th. And he says that at the end of the day, he always wants more, and the team is working to give him more.
11: I'm always going to put the added pressure on myself to, like, pick us up and try to make us better. And in my head, I never feel like it's good enough. Where we are at and how hard all the men and women are working at Colic Racing right now, we're doing pretty well, but it just sometimes it's hard to look at the results and see that.
7: Allmendinger is 21st in the series standings heading to Pocono this weekend. I'm Kyle Rickey. This is NASCAR Hot Pass on the Motor Racing Network.
12: 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This is WSMN's Johnny Ankers. 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
13: Sit back, relax, and enjoy the ride. Pull up a chair. Green flag is in the air. Here we go. We're off and running in the Irish Hills.
14: Stage number one will be won by Tyler Reddick.
13: Oh, look out. They're spinning already. Ready. Hard into the outside wall. Up front, Tyler Reddick will spin. A pack basically flying apart. Green and white checkered flag is waving at the start-finish line. Chase Elliott wins stage two of the Firekeepers Casino 400.
15: Elliott and Bell still wheel to wheel for a second. Elliott, oh, and Bell hard into the outside wall in the middle of turn three. What a shot into the wall. Bell now up against the safer barrier, hard in turn four.
14: Down to the bottom of the speedway, wheel to wheel for the lead. Now make it three wide. Denny Hamlin goes to the bottom. Hamlin with a full head of speed. Denny Hamlin takes the lead at Michigan. Nobody in front of him. He can coast from here. Denny Hamlin up off of the corner. Checkered flag in the air for the 63rd time in his career. Denny Hamlin wins in the NASCAR Cup Series.
12: On a caution-filled day, Denny Hamlin cruised to victory in the final stages at Michigan to earn his 63rd career NASCAR Cup Series win, tying the late Kyle Busch for ninth most all-time. Motor Racing Network and WSMN will return Sunday, June 14th. 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

0: 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I am the neighbor of the beast.
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3: Ray Andrews is a motorcycle enthusiast known throughout the biker community as Bootman. He grew up in the Dorchester area of Massachusetts and has been riding since he was 12 years old. He is a veteran of the U.S. Army and proudly served our country overseas in the theaters of Germany, Italy, and Panama. He retired from the U.S. Army and hung up his 1,000-yard stare to live a life behind bars, the handlebars of a motorcycle riding down the open road. His mission is to inform, educate, and spread his love of motorcycles and the joy of riding to bikers and non-bikers alike. His motto and creed is simply, it's not the destination. It's not how you get there. But instead, it's the people you meet along the way. In the wind, with the Wolfman. Let's ride.
4: 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This is In the Wind, and I am your host, the Wolfman. 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We're going to talk about the weather today. We're going to get some rain this afternoon into the evening and rain tomorrow in the morning. So if that's going to screw up your plans, oh well, you know, we can't do nothing much about that. Over the weekend, we're going to get it sunny and into the 80s. Let's not forget Bike Week, which is this week coming up the 13th through the 21st. And it looks like it's going to be most of the week. It's going to be pretty sunny. You're going to have a couple days of rain. I will be down on the boulevard at the old Tower Hill Saloon. I'll be doing live broadcasts with Nault's Indian Motorcycles, celebrating their 125th year of Indian motorcycles being born on this planet. And it's going to be a great time. We hope you all can come out and come on in. It's in the old Tower Hill Saloon, which is right down on the boulevard by the Watchtower. 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Go there for all of your Indian needs with swag and gear. Mayhem Inc. over here on West Pearl Street in Nashua. And, of course, Nashua Bingo for all us old people down on Daniel Webster Boulevard. It's not just old people that go there. I've seen a lot of young people going in there. Everybody's trying to get a buck. If you want to be one of my sponsors, you can contact me on my Facebook feed or you can call the WSM Studios and let them know you want to sponsor this show. The rally report is all going to be filled up with Laconia Bike Week, of course, January 13th through the 21st. January 12th through the 14th, it's the Top Cop for Kids Motorcycle Skill Challenge up to New Hampshire Motor Speedway in Loudoun. June. June 13th, Laconia Breakout Ride. June 13th, Combat Warriors Bike Night. June 14th, Ride to Bentley's. June 17th, Gunstock Hill Climb, which I know somebody in this room is going to. June 20th, the 4th Annual FXR Show up at Laconia Harley-Davidson, and so much more. You can check out what the rally reports, and you can go on to Cyclefish to find out exactly which ones you're going to be attending. So today in the studio, we have Lisa and Robin from the Lisa and Robin on the Mic Show. How are you guys doing?
5: Fantastic.
6: I'm doing great. Still on the side of the dirt.
4: Still on the side of the dirt? Then we had a surprise guest who I was not expecting. We have Kurt from Seacoast Nault's Indian Motorcycles. How are you, Kurt?
7: Apparently, nobody was expecting us.
5: But we're so glad you're here.
7: I was just told to be here. And apparently we got that messed up.
4: That was Scott telling him what to
7: so
4: do.
7: So here I am. And
6: surprise.
4: Scott's not the boss. Kurt's the owner. Okay, Scott's just one of the guys that tells him what to do. You must be getting really excited about next week.
7: Oh, it's been incredible. I'm actually worn out. We've been working the last 4 days to get Tower Hill Saloon set up to be a motorcycle shop. Full-blown motorcycle shop. Gear, bikes, everything.
4: You are actually pulling almost every motorcycle out of your shop and bringing it there.
7: We'll have about 40 bikes. We normally keep about 80 bikes on the ground, but getting them into a bar, is a bit of a project,
4: a
7: but it's good.
4: Former bar.
7: Yeah.
6: Wow.
7: Well, it's still active. He's just closed this year, so.
4: Which is sad because a lot of people like going there. So sorry to hear that he's shut down this year. But it's going to be an exciting week. I'm going to be up there doing a live broadcast Wednesday morning, the 17th at 10 a.m. We will have a live camera up there for the whole week. Looks like we're going to be doing a lot. And then I'll probably stay on after the show and do an additional couple hours on Facebook only. And it's going to be very exciting for us. I can't wait.
5: Yeah, that's going to be exciting. And to see 40 of the bikes inside, that's going to be amazing.
7: That's pretty incredible.
4: And Lisa, you're coming up.
5: I am. Well, my husband and my family will be up there. We go up every year. And we plan on trying to be up this weekend and then from Wednesday on.
4: We're going to have a blast.
5: We're going to have so much fun.
4: You're going to come in and join me on my Facebook show, I hope.
5: I will. I promise.
6: Maybe I'll have to make the trip up there.
4: Robin, you got to come up, you know, even if you don't ride. It's not just for the biker. Back in the day when I first started going up there, I was like 15, 16 years old, and it was bikers only, and it was very, how should I say it was? Drugs, alcohol, nudity, just everywhere. They've turned it into a big family event, so you're not seeing that on the main roads. You'll probably see a little bit of that in the campgrounds, but you're not seeing that on the main roads anymore. And I've seen people up there with their children, you know, pets, everything. It becomes a giant party.
5: Yes. Yes, it's really funny. We have our nephews, and we take them up there, too, and they're small. They're now 7 and 8. Last year was the first year they'd start looking at the T-shirts with the girls.
4: Oh.
5: And we noticed that they noticed, and then they looked at us and giggled. And we're like, you know, and we're like, all right, they're starting to be too old to come to this part. We're going to have to start separating them out.
4: Well, they have a lot of bands. Everywhere you go, there's going to be live bands. And I don't know if they're doing the motorcycle rodeo this year or not up at the 4-H Fairgrounds, which I used to have a house right beside it. That was my next-door neighbor. And only time I'd see people up there is during Bike Week and then 4-H farm shows. So, I mean, it's going to be interesting to see what they're doing up there this year.
7: So, where the drive-in is, that's a big concert venue, and they're going to have some incredible shows up there. And then right in front of it, kind of in the parking lot of it, is the motorcycle stunt show. And I'm actually good friends with those guys. And
4: that's 603 Stunt Boys?
7: When I say good friends, I mean one of them dates my daughter.
5: So I haven't killed him yet.
6: He's on my short list.
4: Is that 603 Stunt Boys?
7: That's correct. I believe it is, yeah.
4: These I want to get those guys on the show.
7: These guys are tearing it up there. These young kids, they just, and they're just fearless. And they run these bikes, and they run them hard, and they're usually, you know, straight up
5: vertical.
4: You know, back when I was first riding, I thought it was, you know, impressive to do a wheelie and be able to light that rear tire. What these kids are doing on some of these bikes is nuts.
5: And they were doing them on baggers and various things, like not just like thin, tiny bikes. They're doing them on big bikes.
7: Yeah.
4: They're also going to have the Wall of Death up there.
5: What's that?
4: That's where there's a giant, like, barrel.
5: Okay.
4: That's built up there, and it's 20 feet tall. And these guys go in and ride around on the inside of the barrel on motorcycles.
5: Oh, that's going to be awesome.
4: That's going to be probably up at the top of the hill. They do that every year up there, and I love that show. And they ride around, and they work for tips. So if you're up there, man, make sure you have your tip money, because as they're going around, they're pulling it out of your hands at the top of the barrel.
5: That's awesome.
6: That's awesome. How do you do they have a schedule of events? Like, so when is
4: there is a schedule of events. It's in a magazine called The Rally Report. Kind of like me, not really the rally report, motorcycle rallies. And this month's one had all the events on the up in Laconia. I do have one at my house. So I'll probably, when I go up there next week, I'll be reading off what's going up there while we're doing the shows up there. It's going to be fun.
5: Yeah, Logan and Kayla would love to come on Wednesday and at least see the hill climb. That's
6: the
5: like
6: hill climb is on Wednesday?
5: Yeah. And that's when he's going to do his show, so we could do both simultaneously.
7: So now, two hill climbs.
4: Gunstock.
7: Right, there's Gunstock.
5: Okay.
7: And then they race up Tower Hill.
5: Oh.
7: So on pavement.
5: Yeah.
7: So right next to Tower Hill is Tower Hill Road, and it's a pretty straight, and they actually do time races up there.
5: I didn't know about that.
7: Yeah, they do the dirt hill climb, and we actually sponsor a couple of races. We actually sponsor a family. It's a whole family.
5: Mm-hmm.
7: The father's a professional, you know, this is what he does, and then all of his kids. And to watch them, they're fearless, right? To watch them do that. But then there's also the hill, the Tower Hill race that they do every year, too. And that's a lot of fun.
5: Can anyone participate? Can you?
7: Yeah, to my knowledge, yes. Yep. I believe it's open. Yeah.
6: You signing up, Lisa?
5: And no, but I will sign. I will sign a few loved ones up.
4: You have to
5: race
4: sign,
5: each other.
4: They have to sign waivers. Because we're not responsible for death, injuries, or anything like that. You know how that goes.
6: Yeah, you're
4: on your own. We don't care about your bike. If you wreck it, it's your problem.
7: It's pretty wild to watch. I will say that. And the name of I had to reach out. The name of the stunt group is called Bacon Boys. So I had to.
5: Okay, we had East Coastin' up here a couple of years ago, right?
7: Yeah.
4: I don't know who was in my studio, our studio, because you guys have your show here, which we'll get into too, but somebody that was in the studio, son built his own Goldwing, and he's racing it up Gunstock.
7: Yeah.
4: On a Goldwing.
7: Yeah.
5: Wow. I hope I see that one.
4: That is a heavy bike to be running up a hillside.
5: Huge bike.
6: So my daughter's boyfriend and her friend and his friend, which they're all friends with, like my son, they're all good friends since elementary school. So two of the boys decided that they were going to buy Goldwings.
4: You're the one.
6: Yes, but they could only spend $500.
4: Yep, you're the one.
6: So they searched, and his dad owns a auto body shop. So that kid's been, he's rebuilt a van. He's, converted,
5: He's rebuilt a Lariat.
6: Yes.
4: You're going to want to talk to.
7: It sounds like it.
6: So he just built a, I forgot the motorcycle.
4: It was a dirt bike.
6: Yeah, it's a dirt bike that he got. And he's in a magazine for it. But he's met people all over the world getting parts. Like these people in Switzerland are 3D printing him parts. And he's just made all these connections.
7: So I got to check that out.
6: I'll send you a link.
4: He got offered $30,000 for that bike.
6: Yes. Yes.
4: That he built.
6: Yeah.
4: Using 3D printed parts. You want to talk to this because no better place to get 3D printer parts from.
6: Dude, he is just, he's so creative. He's such an artist, but he bought a truck and he's converting it to diesel. Everything's taking the engine out, rebuilding the whole engine. But he also is he's such a hustler. He's such a good guy, not hustler in a bad way, but he sold this guy tires for his van. And then he bought them back from the kid and still made money on them.
7: I love this guy already.
5: And he sends me text messages. Lisa, go online. You have Find Money at findmoney.com. It's $23. I know it's not a lot, but you should grab it. I'm like, thanks, Logan.
6: Yes. Yes.
5: So he's always thinking of others. He's such a great kid.
6: And, yes. Yes. And if you're interested in investing, he is your guy. I will hook you up with him.
4: I need somebody to show me how to invest in crypto.
6: My son was into that for a while. I did it for a while, but then I think I was with Voyager. I had $10,000 in there, and they went bankrupt and all that stuff. But I did get, they had a lawsuit against him, so I did get majority of my money back.
4: Well, that's good.
6: And it's still on a phase out, but now, this has been four years.
4: Is Logan working?
6: Yeah, he's at Amherst Financial Group.
4: Oh, so he doesn't want to become a motorcycle mechanic. That
7: yeah, chances are he's not going to make my payroll.
6: He might do it on the side rail, but he will invest your money for you.
5: So you can hire people and pay them.
7: I had high hopes right up until you said that.
6: It could be a side job. He's always tinkering with something. So,
4: well, I want to talk to him because. My next bike, which is probably going to be bought from Nults, I want the fairing 3D printed, but with wolf heads coming off.
5: Ah.
4: And extra light. You know how I don't know if you've seen my bike. You haven't seen my bike yet. I got the

0: bringing, mm-hmm. you know, parts to life. So that group, I have a person who watches that exclusively on YouTube. So I will tell you they're dedicated.
1: My first motorcycle was a Honda CB360T, okay? Mm-hmm. And I bought it from a junkyard in Waltham, 128 used auto parts. And I said to the guy, well, I want to do things with it. He goes, I'll tell you what, you take a job here. I will let you strip any motorcycle you need for parts here. Okay, so that was pretty cool. So I'd work a couple hours, and I'd work on my bike a couple hours. And my bike wound up costing me a total of $300. And I rode that thing for my first bike for the first year, and it was unique. You know, it was probably one of the first rat rod bikes out there. Mm-hmm. And that's how I learned to build motorcycles. I also learned how to build cars by stripping them apart in the junkyard, reversing it. Okay, I took this alternator out. It must go back in the opposite way. That's how I learned. That's how people learn back then. Now you got schools and everything, but they don't teach you the intricate parts of working on vehicles.
0: I do think, and this is just a personal layperson who doesn't work on anything, it's opinion, so take it with a huge grain of salt. I think the computers are kind of ruining that
1: they
0: because
1: totally
0: people can't tinker.
1: It.
0: So, for example, you know, you go on a 1,600-mile ride, something happens to the bike on the side of the road, you're towed to some dealership instead of taking out your tools and tinkering and getting yourself back up and riding. So I think it's become a different experience. And I think some people like it because they don't want to work on bikes. They just want to ride bikes. But I think, you know, more of the old school people who they want to tweak the horsepower and they want a new cam and they
1: want
0: to do
1: this. They want that ram air induction.
0: And
1: they need
0: white
1: wall tires. They need you know, things that you should be able to do on your motorcycle, you can't do anymore.
0: Right.
1: You know, like brakes, you got the ABS on most of the bikes today.
2: Yeah, a lot of them, yeah.
1: And it's very difficult for that person who has no
0: experience
1: to work with the ABS brake. I have no experience with ABS brakes. My bike is old. I got a 2000 electric glide, and I love the thing because it's easy enough for me to work
0: yes.
1: on.
0: Yes. Yeah.
1: And if I can't fix it, I have a friend of mine, Kook, who takes care of me.
0: Mm. Yeah. So I always joke that. So I wanted to, years ago, I was like, I'm going to learn to ride a motorcycle. I'm going to get a motorcycle, have wind in my hair. And
1: I know where you can buy one.
0: I know. And we were talking in because of the riding lately, my sister-in-law and I say, because she has two boys and they're getting into dirt bikes, and we're like, well, we should ride too. But neither one of us want a whole bike. Like, how much am I really using a bike with my schedule? So we say we should go in on a bike, and then half the time she can be on the back of her husband's bike and I'll ride, and then I'll be exhausted, and then I'll go on the back of my husband's bike and she can ride it. So we talked about it, and we did actually talk about an Indian.
2: Sounds like an insurance nightmare.
0: It does. It does.
1: Yeah, Indian motorcycles, they have some great beginner bikes. Why don't you give us a quick cut on some of the beginner bikes you have at Indian?
2: So Scout, hands down, is probably the best beginner bike that we make, and I would loosely call it a beginner bike. Let me just share a quick experience. You know, we've been selling bikes, well, believe it or not, as a company. This is our 118th year in business, believe it or not. Started out selling pedal bikes. But, you know, we're a big supporter of the state training program, right? The safety program. And I think what happens is because they use small bikes there so that everybody can be comfortable with them. The problem is when they graduate, that's what they look for. They look for that bike. And we try to have the conversation with people like, this is only going to feel good for about 2 weeks. And then after that, you're going to want something bigger and better. And that's kind of, to me, is where Scout comes in. I call it a beginner bike, but it's really a bike you're going to have for a while.
0: Yeah.
2: Where if you buy that true beginner bike, you're not going to have it very long. And financially, it just doesn't make good sense.
0: Right, but it is a good, perfect bike because people like myself, I'm not going to lift 700 pounds. I'm not, you know, I've got a weight issue, a constraint, and I've got a height issue. But then you take people, they take that 3-day riding course, and then they buy a giant bike, and then they're dropping it on the ground.
2: Yeah.
0: Because they're not used to such a big bike until they're there.
2: You know what I say, crashing is learning.
0: expensive learning.
2: That's just the biker in me.
1: But
2: every time I crashed a bike, I went, I'm not going to do that again.
0: I learned a very valuable lesson.
1: Yeah, you only make those mistakes once. Like when I first rode.
0: You haven't seen me ride a dirt bike, have you?
1: Biggest thing I did one day, because I wanted to show off to my friends, I could pull up where all my buddies are hanging out. I step off the bike and I walk away from the bike and the bike kicks over because I did not put down the kickstand.
0: Do that once.
1: I only did that once.

0: Learning.
1: I got my first motorcycle tattoo on that same bike where the exhaust pipe burned me. Lesson number two, don't wear shorts. You know, you learn.
2: Don't get on the right side.
1: I get on like a horse. I always get on the right side.
2: See, I think that's where you chance burning yourself.
1: Not on my bike. My pipes are underneath.
3: Oh, see, okay. I burned mine. I burned my leg.
2: I burned my leg.
3: All right. So
1: did you burn your leg?
0: Oh, God. Yeah.
2: You haven't been on a bike unless you burned your leg,
0: yeah.
2: Right?
0: Oh,
2: have
0: God.
2: You even ridden a bike?
0: Yeah. I'm wearing shorts. You want to see some of it?
3: Okay. So it's a Honda CR500.
0: Oh, God. I got to see this.
3: So he built it from the ground up.
0: Oh, that is a special bike.
3: And right I'll there. Tell you, as soon as you see it, I can't remember where it is, but it's going to be somewhere.
0: So this is about an 89 or 90 CR500. That is very well put together.
1: He built it.
3: Yes.
0: Yeah.
1: That
3: from
1: was my second
3: up.
1: Bike, was an XL Honda
0: Actually,
1: 500.
0: That might be a little older than that. That might be about an 87, 88.
3: So I'm not sure how it even came about, but he decided that that's what he was going to do. So
1: good for him.
3: His project. And so when you couldn't find a part for it, he found somebody to make a part for him.
0: Yeah.
1: I know where
2: Some
1: he
2: ingenious.
1: Can get, I know where he yeah. can get his electronics for that. I had a guy on here a while ago. Rick's Motorcycle Electronics. He deals in vintage bikes for building stators and stuff like that.
3: Wow,
0: that's a cool bike. So I still own an 80. I still own an 89 CR500.
3: Really?
0: And bought it brand new. Bought it from Knoll's, believe it or not. It's an incredible bike. It's also like I always say, it's the most fun you can have losing a spleen.
3: Yeah. So he brought it over. He brought it over for the boys to test drive. And my husband was like, no. He took it up the hill and he's like, man, this thing has got too much power. But he said it will be at the Legends and Heroes booth at Southwick MX Nationals on July 11th.
0: Yeah, Southwick. Big motocross race right there. We sponsor a lot of riders.
3: So he'll be there. They have asked him to have it.
1: Is he riding it in the races?
3: I don't know. Oh, let me ask.
0: So I'm not sure there's a class for that anymore, but you know, back in the day, that was the bike and the biggest class that you could race in. And it's funny, you know, bikes today have come a long ways. So it's really makes me, it warms my heart to see a young man on a
3: yes.
0: bike of that caliber.
3: Yeah.
0: Because just starting that thing, I'll give you an example. Again, I have one of those.
1: This is the learning curve, everybody.
0: These young kids who are 10,000 times the better rider than I am.
3: Yes.
0: Right? And they see this thing and they're like, ooh, I've read about these in history yeah. books, right? And so, and even though we're talking about late 80s, right?
3: Yeah.
0: So, and I'm like, yeah, you know, if you can start it, you can ride it. And unfortunately, even modern race bikes have electric start these days. And so they all walk away either bleeding or limping or something like that, never getting it started because that's a beast.
1: And and that's a kickstart.
3: Yeah.
1: And I remember my XL500, if you didn't release the pressure on when you're trying to kickstart it, it would throw you over the handlebars.
3: Yeah. Yeah. It's pretty powerful. I mean, I'm not getting on it, but she was just saying that she said, you guys should get tickets. There's the big names in motocross for outdoor races. Where is that?
0: Southwick, Mass.
3: In Mass. Okay.
0: Yep.
1: Down by Southwick's Wild Animal Farm.
3: Yeah, she said so it'll be in the
1: My
3: pit.
1: Favorite zoo.
0: So that is kind of the big premier motocross track in New England. And people who win there go on to race before they become professional. They race a Loretta Lynn's, believe it or not, the country singer. She's got a professional motocross track. And that's kind of like the stepping stone to becoming a
1: professional.
0: Yeah, yeah.
2: It's almost like when you're qualifying for a race,
0: mm-hmm.
2: you have to qualify here and then you can move
0: right.
2: on.
0: Right. It all starts at Hudson Speedway. And,
2: yes.
0: and then eventually gets yes. gets to North Carolina.
2: Yeah.
1: Hudson Speedway is an underrated speedway. I went there last year a couple times. I'm like, this is a great little speedway.
0: I had a race car there before I had a driver's license.
1: Yeah. I don't know if they're doing it this year, but I know Loudoun is doing the 24-hour lemon race where anybody can enter. You can't spend more than $500 on your car, and you have to have a team because you got to run it 24 hours straight. And you have to keep switching out drivers through the night. And if your car dies, you don't finish the race, you can get an award. You got to dress your car up. You got to put it in a costume. And if you get the best car costume, you get to put in an award. And if you are themed like your car, you get an award. And then, of course, first place gets an award.
2: Excellent. That's fun.
3: That is fun.
1: It's a great family thing. If you got a whole bunch of boys growing up, throw him in that. Give him a little Chevrolet crap box and call it a day and say, there you go, guys. Go race.
0: It's a lot of fun. I had a blast as a kid. I was like 15 running a car up there and just... It was so much fun.
2: Yeah.
0: And then, you know, I had to build the car. That in itself.
2: That's fun, half the fun, right? Is like getting it. Does it run? It runs. Does it run fast?
0: Quick, funny story. I delivered papers, and this person hadn't paid for their papers in weeks, which means I had to cover that. That's how it worked.
1: I want my $2.
0: Yeah. And essentially gave me the car in lieu of.
2: Payment.
0: Newspapers.
3: Wow.
2: And you're like, I totally made out.
0: We were driving at home. My father's like, you don't even have a license.
3: I need more clients like that. Driveway, you know?
2: And you're like, well, I had to get it here. That was my payment.
0: We had a lot of fun.
1: Here's the story of the Wolfman. First of all, I got to tell Mama Wolfman to block her ears because she don't know about this.
2: Yet.
1: Back in the day when I was 15, 16 years old, there was a place called the Westboro Speedway down in Westboro, Mass. And they would run demolition derbies on the weekends. And I would borrow a car. It could be a brand new Caddy. It could be a brand new something or other. And take it to there and totally smash it up. It was borrowed, though. You know.
2: I understand borrowed. Sure. I understand the 16-year-old's definition.
1: Well, when I first started doing this, they weren't, you didn't have to prove ownership.
2: And then they were like, you know what we have to do? We have to prove ownership.
3: Right.
1: Well, they found
2: step
1: out.
2: Step one.
3: It's because of Wolfman.
1: Well, here's the bad part. I wasn't the only one.
2: No.
1: 90% of the cars that they had there were borrowed.
2: Yeah, because no one wanted to smash their vehicle.
0: Borrowed temporarily.
1: That place wound up shutting down and turning into a Bernie and Phil's.
2: Comfort and price.
1: So, big events happening next week. If everybody's listening and you're in the area, come up to us during Laconia Bike Week. We will be sitting at the Nults Indian Motorcycles at the Tower Hill Saloon with my boy here, Mr. Kurt. You got anything big going on up there? Any special discounts? Or
0: so,
1: like, especially for the Wolfman?
0: Yeah. So, if you're into Indians at all,
2: mm-hmm.
0: we had a special purchase of Indian motorcycles. So I promise you, it'll be the greatest deal that you won't be able to match it anywhere. And we also bought a lot of genuine Indian gear and swag. We power bought that too, so that is a discount.
1: Are you having the stock bike suck shirt on?
0: I didn't wear that today.
2: I have to buy at least three.
0: We have those. We have our Laconia shirt. Because listen, there's a lot of numbers involved, right? So we'll start from the top down. America, 250 years. We've got 125 years for Indian Motorcycle. It's the 103rd Bike Week.
1: Bike Week.
0: And again, as us as a company, it's our 118th year. So it's just a lot to celebrate.
1: You don't look that old.
0: Yeah, there's a lot going on in this. Quick story. So this Tower Hill Tavern, which is an iconic place. Actually, mm-hmm. the building is one of the original buildings on the water right there, right?
1: My mom said I'm a brat.
2: She's like, I knew it.
0: But turning this place into a bike showroom, I mean, it's a bar, right? It's a big bar with, a live band stage and all that. Bars are dark. Showrooms are bright. So I spent Saturday and Sunday redoing all the lights, and I'm that guy. I got to do it by myself. By Sunday night, from going up and down the ladder 10,000 times, I couldn't walk. My calves were like, felt like they were this big. I couldn't walk. My wife's making fun of me. Because you're walking around like an old man.
1: Well, you're 118 years old.
3: Right.
0: Yeah. But it's really going to be a sight to see. And I don't believe it's ever been done there, to be honest with you, anything like that.
2: Yeah.
0: I'm looking forward to it. I think it's going to be pretty exciting. I get people... It's hard to get stuff done. People are popping their heads in, like, what are you doing? What's going on? Is there really going to be Indian bikes here? Yeah, there's going to be quite a few Indian bikes here. And we brought up some used Harleys as well. Everything's going to be smoking deals. I promise you that.
1: Wolfman's bike will be sitting out front, so you can't miss it.
3: Nice.
0: Yep. I've even got one of my own personal bikes for sale up there.
1: So. What are you selling?
0: So I have an 08 Street Glide Anniversary Edition, 105th.
1: Yeah.
0: Not great years for those bikes. The crankshafts would come apart, so it's got an SNS 124 engine.
1: Oh, just yeah. As my boy Tim Allen would say,
2: yes, yes.
0: But yeah, we got a lot going on. Plus, we'll have deals at the store as well. But we find that most people are up at Bike Week. But we'll be there. Looking forward to it. It should be a really good time.
1: And Lisa and Robin are going too. Robin's going to go. She doesn't know it yet.
0: I've
3: never been.
0: What?
3: I've never been. So it's always a tough week for me.
2: So she's a golfer, right? So yeah. She's the golf. I call myself the golf wife. In the summer, I don't see or hear from Robin. You know, she's on the golf course. And I'm her motorcycle wife.
3: Yes.
2: You know, don't ask me what I'm doing. I'm out on the back of the bike. We're going here. We're going this. So we in the summer.
0: My son loves golf. Has tried all his life to get me to play golf. And I'm just not that. I'm Happy Gilmore. Hey, I'm a hockey player. I'm here to play golf today, right? So I can recite every line from Happy Gilmore.
1: I just watched that yesterday. And I keep saying, Adam Sandler, please come on my show.
0: We see him up at the lake every now and then.
2: Maybe you'll see him on Wednesday.
1: I hope
3: we're
1: so.
3: We're still trying to get Joe Rogan, so.
1: But we would get you Joe Rogan.
0: My son would take me out and, you know, try to get me to just, it starts with driving the ball straight, right? Yeah. And I couldn't do it. I got fed up and I said, listen, here's how we're going to do this. You hit the ball and I'm going to shoot it out of the air with the shotgun. Now,
3: there you go.
0: Now it's father son.
2: I would 100% support that.
0: Yeah.
2: That would be a fantastic. And then we should give away prizes. Can we do that anywhere? Oh, darn bike week?
0: Sure, we could figure it out.
2: That would be so much fun.
0: There's a will, there's a way.
1: Well, you can always shoot over the lake.
2: Yes. Yeah, yeah.
1: Got to use birdshot, though.
3: Yeah, there you go.
0: Yeah, yeah.
3: Yes, I am a golfer. But usually, so I was married before, and so our anniversary was always on that week. And then it's the kids were getting out of school, and I have twins, and it's that their birthday week, too.
1: Excuses,
3: so it was
1: excuses,
3: always just like
1: excuses.
3: Boom, boom, boom. There was all this going on that week. And
0: okay,
3: I was
0: that
3: like,
0: was
3: wow.
0: Then.
2: Yes. Right.
0: Right? Yes. Let's talk about now.
2: So yes. So
3: I would love to come up this weekend.
2: So my husband meets her husband, and he's like, hi, do you like to ride? Do you want to go to the motorcycle store? Do you want? And I'm like, you leave him alone. He's a golfer. You leave
1: I'll
2: him
1: do
2: alone.
1: It. I'll do it. I'll take him to the best motorcycle store, which is Seacoast. No, it's Indian Motorcycle. See how I slid
3: well,
1: that
3: then
1: in
3: we
1: there?
3: Leave and we talk shameless all the way plugs. Home. And every time, shameless you know, plugs. Every time the boys get together, Chris is like, I think I could get a bike. I think we can get a bike. And I'm like, no, we're getting a boat before we get a bike.
2: I have the boat taking care of everyone.
3: I can drive the boat.
0: We sell boats too.
2: Do you really?
1: Yes, yeah. He does.
0: Nice. Sell pontoon boats.
2: Oh,
1: he's
2: I
1: got
2: think
1: four.
2: We knew that.
1: He's got four stores total. Why don't you tell us about all your stores so everybody knows in case
2: yeah,
1: you're
2: like,
1: looking for something different
2: know?
1: Other than an Indian?
0: So we have a store in Manchester, which sells Honda, Suzuki, and boats as well, and Beta motorcycles. We have a store in Windham, New Hampshire, that sells Honda, Kawasaki, and boats and CF Moto. We have a store in Littleton, New Hampshire, which sells, this is the big one, I got to make sure I get them all, Kawasaki, Suzuki, Polaris, Beta, Steel, Husqvarna Power Equipment, and Prince Craft Pontoon Boats. And then our four stores in Seacoast, which is Seacoast Indian, which is just a standalone Indian store.
1: And he sells Honda Power Equipment.
0: Honda Power Equipment. I knew I forgot something.
1: Honda Boat Motors.
0: Yep. Mercuria and Honda Outboards. Yep. Yeah.
1: So I was in the market for a power washer, and a friend of mine, Pat, had one for sale. And I'm thinking, okay, he's like, it's $50. I'm like, okay, $50 for a power washer, not a bad deal. I walk over to his house, and it's a Honda.
0: Yeah.
1: And he goes, I haven't run it in a couple of years. First pull.
0: Hondas are funny. If it doesn't start on the first try, it's out of gas.
2: That's the only troubleshooting you have to do.
0: We have people that bring in 25, 30-year-old snow blowers and generators that are just there to get a tune-up.
3: Yeah.
0: They last forever. My personal Honda generator is 25 years old.
3: Yeah.
0: I hit the button.
3: We had a Honda generator. He was a firm believer in Honda everything.
0: Yeah. Once you do it, there you know, you pay a little extra. But I get people in there like, I don't want to pay.
3: It's quality.
0: I don't want to pay that much for a snowblower. I'm like, I don't think you understand. Your kids are going to have this snowblower.
3: Yes.
0: Right?
3: Yes.
0: You know?
2: Yeah, my husband's first bike, well, maybe it's not his first bike. The first bike I bought him was a Honda CBR 900.
3: Yeah.
0: Ugh, I had one of those too.
2: Didn't you have them? Well, he was like, you know, wanted a motorcycle. And he's like, I think I like this one. I'm like, I'll buy it for you. I like that one, too.
0: Yeah, CBR 900RR, man.
2: Yep.
1: It's a pretty blue.
2: His was red, white, black, and silver.
1: Nice.
0: That's the exact same one. That's awesome.
1: So, wow. Yeah, as far as your husband needing a riding buddy, right here.
2: I know. I told him. So you're going to meet him, and then he'll.
1: I'll meet him up at Indian. Yeah. You say you're going to come. We're going to be doing a live broadcast on the 17th, which is next Wednesday, up at the Indian Motorcycle Shop. That's the old Tower Hill Saloon. And then we're going to probably take a break after the show and do another show for our Facebook listeners where we can swear.
2: Can I come on that one?
0: Thank God.
1: Absolutely.
2: I have been squelching my personal self on the radio for years.
1: This show will be basically R-rated for language.
3: Nice.
1: So, yeah, we're going to have some fun with it. It's going to be a great day up there. I wish everybody that's in my listening audience that can make it up there to show up, come down, look at the new bike line. It's going to be great. You got that new one in the vintage.
0: Well, we were supposed to have a vintage there, and then every one of them sold.
1: You're kidding me.
0: Wow. Yeah, that was a high demand.
1: You had like 4 or 8 of them.
0: Yeah, wait a minute. I think it was like 4 of them. I'm not sure. Scotty could answer that better, but yeah, they all left.
1: And shame on Scotty for not being here.
0: I was excited.
1: We don't have a place for him anyway. But
3: so Logan says if you guys come down to Southwick on July 11th, he wants you guys to ride it.
0: Oh.
1: Are you there? No. Are you there?
3: Tell him you got to ride it.
0: We do have, I know we have racers there. I know that. Okay. I don't know as I'll be there, but we usually have a presence there. So you said
2: July 11th?
3: July 11th.
2: All right, I'm putting that on the calendar.
3: Yes.
2: I want to see Logan ride.
3: So my daughter, you know, she's in dental school right now. She's the second year. She's getting ready to see patients for the first time.
1: Oh, good for
3: in
1: her.
3: July.
1: Does she know
3: so
1: that?
3: She's the one, like, she's in class right now, and she's like, you got to get tickets. I'm like, we're talking about on the radio right now.
1: Does she know that dentists have the highest suicide rate?
3: Yes. Yes.
1: So tell her to drink heavily. Okay, it's time for your root canal. This is the time of the show I say hi to all my listeners that have been listening. We have Mike Poulon. He's with the American Legion Riders. Sandy Sylvania, who's also known as Chief with the American Legion Riders. Mama Wolfman, Mrs. Wolfman. We have Cheryl Hilton. We have a whole bunch of people, man. I love this. I love having this show. I do.
3: And it's fun.
1: It is. I mean, you guys enjoy your show.
2: More than anything.
1: I have listened to your show, and I laugh through 90% of your show. It
2: good.
1: Is one of the funniest shows. Tell everybody what day that's on every week.
3: I really wish it wasn't regulated.
2: Yeah.
3: So.
2: Thursday, 10 a.m. to noon.
1: It's not regulated on the 17th. Go ahead again.
2: So every Thursday between 10 and noon.
1: And what do you talk about?
2: There's no topic we don't talk about.
3: Well, we usually try to set a topic, but then I think
2: we digress.
3: Three times it's not been a anything
1: well, see, here was my topics for today. I haven't even looked at that. We've had such a good time. I always put bullet points down so in case I get bumped into something. I've had a couple interviewers that I had to drag things out of.
3: Yeah.
1: Interviewees. And that's tough. And then you have to look at your bullet points and look, and then they get that short, sweet answer. I don't want the short, sweet answer. I want the background.
2: Yeah, you don't want, yes, no.
1: I don't want that. No. I want an interesting person because my listeners tune in to hear stories. You know, like you have a story for Sturgis. Didn't you do Sturgis a few years back?
2: No, we want to do Sturgis. We haven't done Sturgis yet. We keep trying to get a group together to do Sturgis.
1: I told you, I'm there.
2: I know. We need a few more people because we need to rent the house and divide. Yeah. We need to divide. I wanted to do it when Americade.
1: No, America was last.
2: Kid Rock. Kid Rock was doing that huge thing. Yeah. And I was like, I want to see Kid Rock in Sturgis. That was my, you know, that's why that year I wanted to go really bad. But I don't think we're going to be able to do it this year, but we have to be able to do it. Apparently, you have to rent houses a year in advance. Yeah. Because everyone who goes.
1: Well, you have to rent houses.
3: Because the town is so small, right?
0: It's very rural.
1: But see,
0: see,
1: you guys have to rent houses. I have an old friend of mine. Her name is Stacy. She's probably listening. She got an 80-acre ranch. 40 minutes from Sturgis.
2: Will she let us park an RV? I'll rent an RV and go.
1: Probably. I have to talk to her about it.
3: On the now, back 40.
0: That's the way to do it. That's how most people do it.
2: Okay.
0: They throw the bikes in the trailer. They bring the RV out. There's a ton of camping because it's just rural open spaces, right?
1: The Buffalo Chip.
0: That's right. Buffalo Chip. I couldn't think of the name. But that's how most people do it.
2: Yeah. And we don't have an RV, but I heard you can rent RVs.
0: Yep,
2: and my husband's like, we're going to ride out there. And I'm like, I don't want to be on the back from here to there and then be on the back. all week and then be on the back all the way home.
0: That, like, always sounds like a novel idea.
2: It's not.
0: Right up until something goes wrong, right? You get flat tire, something breaks.
3: I'm only good in the car for an hour.
1: Nothing's worse
3: in the back of a bike.
1: Nothing's worse than driving a bike to your event and getting halfway there and then you can't make it because you broke down.
2: Right.
0: Yeah, so something.
2: The other thing too is we go to Montreal often on the bike with some family and
1: friends.
2: That's
1: only like 3 hours.
2: That's 3.5 hours, and that's my limit of how long I can be on the back of the bike at a stretch. Like,
1: I used to ride to Daytona. Okay.
2: To me, that's a long ride.
1: It's 2 days. Okay, because
2: it's different when you're riding the bike because you're engaged.
1: No, it's not. Because your back starts hurting, your wrists start hurting, your clutch hurts. Because when you get into these big traffic jams, it's on and off, on and off, on. And probably about 10 years ago, I said, I'm never doing that again. So I trailer it. Yeah.
0: We did a ride, and my wife, if she was here, she would laugh her ass off. But we did a ride. We left from Manchester, and I was determined to do a loop. I wanted to go to Montreal. I wanted to hug the St. Lawrence, go all the way around the lake and come down through Niagara and not touch a single highway. And so I said to my wife, you know, we're going to go for a bike ride. She goes, what's the plan? I said, there isn't one. and we did just that. And it was an incredible ride to not have a map, to not have anything laid out. And, you know, we found ourselves riding 3 or 4 hours, probably 5 hour stretches before we had to stop. And
1: you
0: got to get gas.
2: Yes, you have to get gas, right? Yeah.
0: But what an interesting ride, and just to see all that stuff.
1: And on a bike, your kidneys get a little bit vibrant. You got to stop a little bit more often as you get chrome like you and me.
0: It was so cool. Thousand Island Parkway, if you guys get a chance to do that.
2: I'll have you talk to my husband, because we talked about doing Niagara Falls on the bike. And but that sounds really awesome, because I love Montreal. Like, every year I want to go to Montreal.
0: We came down through Toronto the day after the Toronto Grand Prix. So they still had all the
1: F1.
0: Yeah.
3: Wow,
0: they still had all the fencing and all that up. You could smell it. I was like, so cool. And then there's the NHL Hall of Fame there. And it was
3: that would be cool.
1: We have another person watching, and he says, great job, Kurt. And his name is Scott.
0: Oh, that guy. I thought I had a restraining order on him. He's not even supposed to be listening.
1: Is he still following you?
0: Within 50 miles.
1: Yeah, he's working. He better be working.
0: Have you met Scott? I haven't met Scott.
1: No.
0: Well,
2: I'll meet him on Wednesday.
0: I'll give you a hint. He's the first kid in his class to count to 6.
1: Oh, my God. That was so rude. Scott, he doesn't mean that, man. We love you, brother. Scott has only 6 fingers.
2: Because of a motorcycle accident?
0: No. Okay. I wish it was that interesting.
1: Okay. No, it was a woman.
2: It was a woman? Okay. Was this like a Lorena Bobbitt in reverse situation or something?
0: He lost it.
1: You know she's out, right? You know she's out of jail, right?
3: Is she?
2: Lorena Bobbitt?
3: Change her name?
1: Yeah. No, she didn't change her name. You know her husband?
2: She's married?
1: No. The one that, the one that had the...
3: I was going to say, was she going to change her name for the dating apps?
1: The
3: or
1: one
3: what?
1: That had the trim?
2: Yeah.
1: What was his name?
0: Nobody remembers him.
2: No one remembers.
0: They just remember.
1: Donnie? I don't know, but
3: John
0: Wayne Bobbitt.
1: Yep.
0: Right? Wasn't that?
1: That's
0: it was?
1: That's like who that. It is.
0: God, why do I know that?
1: After that, he had his trimming reattached.
2: Yeah.
1: He did an a porno, and it was called John Bobbitt Uncut.
0: That's gross.
1: It's an actual porno, and he did it.
3: Wait, is this real?
1: It is real.
3: Well, now I have to Google it.
1: You're going
3: to
1: go Google it?
3: Yes, I got to Google it.
1: Make sure everything's still in working order.
2: And then delete your cache, because your phone, your computer will be very...
0: You know that feeling you get the first time the roller coaster drops off the edge? That's what I just got.
1: The show is going downhill from here.
3: We have a way to do that.
1: So one more time, tell us everything that's going on about Laconia. We're getting short here.
0: Yeah, so again, we'll be... well, two things. We'll be doing Indian demo drives out of the track.
1: At the Loudon track, I meant to say that.
0: Yeah,
1: and after that, they're coming down to your shop.
0: Yeah, and if you do a demo test drive up there on a brand new Indian, one of my guys will meet you there, and he'll give you a coupon when you come down, and we get some free swag for you when you come visit us down at the store, which will be at Tower Hill Tavern. And then, like I said,
1: and
0: check
1: out. The bar is not working those days.
0: But there's... bar is within 30 feet of us all the way around.
1: Absolutely.
0: And and then check out all the events, right? We got the Gunstock Hill Climb, Tower Hill Hill Climb. We got the Bacon Boys doing a stunt show.
1: Are they doing it in the parking lot?
0: In the parking lot of the
1: Tower Hill.
0: Tower Hill. It's called Battle at the Beach. I had to look it up.
3: So. And what day is that one? What day is the?
0: So I believe they're actually doing that all week. Oh. I don't think it's a single day. I think they just do shows all week.
1: And we'll bring them in on the show too.
0: Yeah.
3: And when's the barrel?
1: That's all week too.
0: Yeah. So it's all the shows that just go on.
1: They're all
0: week,
1: spread out. Know? That's up by the Looney Bin.
0: Yeah.
1: It's out in front, I believe, the High Octane Saloon. That's where they usually do it.
0: Oh. Yep.
1: And then we have the Fun Spot, which is the world's biggest arcade.
0: I love those guys. They're good friends of ours. They do a great job up there.
2: Every time it rains, we end up in there bowling.
0: Yeah.
1: Yeah, it's like the only bowling alley you can find. The one over here in Nashville shut down.
0: So my new love, I've only played one game, but my new love is bingo.
1: Have you gone down to Nashville Bingo?
0: No, I did for the very first time in my life the other night. I played Wino Bingo.
1: Wino Bingo?
0: You ever play that?
3: No.
0: It's at Cheers at the Weirs, and they call out the wines, and you do the bingo thing, and I'm new to this. A thing called a coverall, does that ring a bell?
1: Yep. Cover every number on the board.
0: Okay, I didn't know that, and so I got the first row, and I held bingo. Out, bingo! And I thought 90 people were going to throw drinks at me, right? I didn't realize.
1: People get violent at bingo halls.
0: I was so happy that I connected all of them. I'm like, I won. No, I didn't win.
3: I have done that, and it's a little cutthroat.
0: Yeah. Oh, they take it seriously. Yeah.
2: They don't have a sense of humor about it for some reason.
0: These guys. Well, when you're playing wino bingo at a bar. It
2: should be a sense of humor.
0: Everybody has a sense of humor.
2: Oh, good. Yeah, because we did that once at a pool. And people didn't have a sense.
3: Yeah.
0: I think my wife was embarrassed. She's like, no, you didn't win.
1: I've gone down to the Nashville Bingo Hall to play pool. Me and Mrs. Wolfman go down there every once in a while for date night. They have great food there. They now have their beer and wine license so you can drink there. And the games, it's like a 2-3 hours worth of night. And they got these machines now. You don't even need a dauber. It's a little computer board. It's like $50 for 36 cards. And it does all the work for you.
3: Then why play?
0: Yeah.
1: It's fun. It's better than going, oh, I missed that number. You don't miss a number this way.
3: It's kind of like just putting it.
2: That's why I don't like the slot machines. The slot machines used to be you pulled a handle like you were on the Price is Right. Like, let's get this thing going.
3: Yeah.
2: You know, and now it's like, dink. I do this when I'm deleting emails. Delete.
1: That's because New Hampshire does not allow slot machines.
2: But even Foxwoods and all those places, they changed it. And I think that...
1: What I don't like is I can't put quarters in. Mm. They have that electronic quarter sound when you win. It's not as exciting as seeing all the...
0: So thinking about the automated bingo thing, I don't know. For me, I have to put everything in motorcycle terms.
2: Yeah.
0: If it's doing it for you, that's like riding on the back of the bike.
2: Right. Yes.
0: Right?
1: Well, you can do it either way. They have the options of doing the paper or the computer. Yeah. I like a computer. Because I don't have to sit there and deal with it. And it tells you when you win. You won.
3: So what,
1: do you
3: have just a little computer screen in front of you?
0: Like an iPad or
1: something? Yeah, it's like an iPad. Yeah. Oh. Okay, and you can get 36.
2: That's so they can get kids who are 18 to 30 to in.
1: And again,
3: you know, they don't know how to do anything real. It has to be electronic.
1: Younger people in there playing bingo now.
2: Yeah.
1: As opposed to the Chrome ones like us. And the Chrome ones still use the dauber. Some of them do both.
2: Yeah.
0: Well, all I know is I had fun. I had never played bingo before. And I get it. It's just, you know, it's wino bingo, but it was, I really enjoyed it.
3: I would have fun doing that, but I wouldn't do it. I am a hands-on. Like
1: you drink wine? You're a wine lover?
3: Yes.
1: I can't.
0: Oh, then you'd love this.
3: I like wine, but I think I would like bingo.
2: I like tequila.
3: I mean, we like games. Yeah,
1: You've never played bingo?
0: I love tequila. That's
3: my drink. I like tequila, too.
1: You've never played bingo?
3: No, I played bingo. I don't play I love to play games. Like, we'd have breakfasts. We have big breakfast when everybody comes home, and we're usually playing. Now we have this, it's some kind of lying Uno game. It's a bluffing Uno game. Like
1: oh,
3: Uno
1: really?
3: But my biggest game that I like is Rook. It is a very strategic game.
1: Mama Wolfman loves Uno.
3: A lot of. Oh, you should look at all the ones. My daughter's trying to laminate the cards so that we can play out by the pool.
1: One of my favorites is Trivial Pursuit for Idiots.
3: Yeah. What is
2: I might like that one.
3: I like that.
1: Trivial Pursuit for Idiots.
0: Have you played Cards Against Humanity?
3: Yes.
1: Yes.
3: So the first time my daughter's boyfriend came over for dinner.
1: That's not a good game to play with him.
3: Guess what? No. But it had just come out and somebody had given it to them and I'm like, oh, we'll play.
0: Like, yeah, that's always that's always an icebreaker.
3: Yeah.
1: You know, my sister Eva brought us over to her house when she was living in Manchester. She'd do a game night every month. And she brought that card game out with my mother sitting there. And some of the stuff you got to say is like, I don't want to say that. I'm like, it's pretty rude.
2: I want a new card. Give me a new card.
1: You know, it's got some really bad things in there.
3: Yes.
2: That's why.
1: But it's a fun game.
2: Yeah. It is a fun game.
0: Yeah, it's all just meant to be a game, make you laugh. That's all.
1: So everybody, don't forget to come out to Nault Seacoast Indian Motorcycles on 32 Lafayette
2: Road. Don't forget to buy. Don't just come out buy things.
1: That's their
2: Kurt's
1: job.
2: Like, I don't want you coming to visit me. I want you to buy
1: things.
0: I wish I wore a shirt. We made a custom shirt. I should have worn that. Again, I wasn't expecting to be here. So
1: stock bike suck. I got one.
0: We have that, but we have a Laconia edition.
1: Oh, I got to get one of those,
3: too. So do they have women's t-shirts?
0: Yeah.
2: And do you have double XL?
0: Oh, yeah.
2: Okay.
0: Yeah, look at me.
1: That's a big woman.
2: Okay, I'm just asking. No, for John.
3: But do they have women's cute t-shirts?
0: Yeah, and what's that called that you're wearing?
2: The dress, maxi
3: like
2: dress?
3: A tank top?
0: Well, I was thinking this.
3: Like a tank dress?
0: Top. Yeah, that. We have those.
2: Okay. Kurt's like, please don't say maxi
0: dress.
2: I am not
0: a fashionista. I apologize. Yeah.
3: Well, a lot of times you go into like these shops, like my experience, they just have like a size small. And it's just a box t-shirt. It's like your t-shirt. So, it's just a smaller size.
0: So
3: it doesn't fit. It doesn't
0: learn a lesson.
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5: USA Radio News, I'm Anthony Lucero. Tensions escalate between the U.S. and Iran after overnight missile strikes on American bases, prompting new military action against Iran.
6: It's right there. They have that chance. They're choosing to play games. They're choosing to tap. If they want to tap, then the president will turn to the War Department. If we need to negotiate with bombs, we'll negotiate with bombs.
5: Secretary of War Pete Hegseth from U.S. Central Command in Tampa, echoing President Trump's warning that Iran will pay the price as strikes and counterstrikes continue. The head of the Southern Poverty Law Center was grilled on Capitol Hill by Republicans.
7: Congressman Chip Roy of Texas accused the group of targeting Christian activists for speaking on LGBTQ issues while ignoring other religions which take the same stance.
8: You think there's a bunch of Islamic groups that are pro-LGBTQ? Is that the position of the SPLC? I just want to make sure the record is reflecting that.
7: The center's Brian Fair told lawmakers groups are added to their list because they use language to demean and vilify minorities. Tuesday's hearing comes months after the Trump administration accused the civil rights group of funneling money to extremist organizations, which they claim they're fighting against. John Summers, USA Radio News.
5: Lawmakers press UAP funding allegations inquiry.
9: Former Air Force intelligence officer David Grush told lawmakers that intelligence agencies may have concealed billions in classified spending tied to unidentified aerial phenomena programs. Allegations he says Congress has not fully been allowed to review. Lawmakers from both parties are now pressing for greater access to records and stronger oversight, while defense officials continue to say there is no verified evidence of extraterrestrial technology and that investigations remain ongoing. Ron Warner, USA Radio News.
10: At the closing bell, the Dow Jones Industrial Average had plunged 953 points, the S&P 500 fell 119 points, and the NASDAQ dropped 509 points. I'm Sarah Lee Kessler.
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12: On lap 148 of the race this past weekend at Michigan, both Chase Elliott and Christopher Bell got in a nasty crash in turns 3 and 4. An update on both of those drivers after this. 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
12: You know a crash in NASCAR is big when other drivers on the racetrack comment about it. That's what happened with Bubba Wallace, who saw Christopher Bell and Chase Elliott make a very hard impact in turns 3 and 4 on lap 148 at Michigan. Bubba came over the radio saying that was the scariest hit I've ever seen. Chase, after the crash in the infield care center, said that was totally my fault, but it was nothing intentional. Now, for Christopher Bell, Joe Gibbs Racing on Tuesday confirmed that Bell suffered a fractured left wrist in that crash, but he will still get behind the wheel of his car this weekend at Pocono. Joe Gibbs Racing said in a statement he returned home to North Carolina where x-rays confirmed the fracture. Bell has been cleared and will be behind the wheel of the number 20 Toyota Camry this weekend at Pocono Raceway. Christopher came over social media and he said, "Thank you to each and everyone who reached out to check on me. I truly feel the love. I'm grateful for my team of doctors, JGR, NASCAR, and all the previous drivers who helped pave the way for the safety standards in our sport." And then he closed the tweet off by saying, "See you in Pocono." We are so glad to see Christopher Bell behind the wheel this weekend. It was one of the nastier crashes I think that we've seen in NASCAR, but just thankful that NASCAR has evolved their safety to where it is and a driver like Christopher Bell can get out of the car after a crash like that. For PRN's Garage Pass, this is Andrew Curlin.
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24: 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This is your host, Jim Lawrence of The Jim Lawrence Show. Welcome. We are going to blast the truth all over downtown Nashua and the rest of the world right here from the turret at WSMN, located at the historic Masonic Building at 200 Main Street. But before we get into all that, boy, is it really summer? It feels like summer. It looks like summer. The sun's out. It's warm. It's sunny. Everybody's dressed for warm weather. I see a kid popping a wheelie riding his bike down Main Street. All is good. That's right. No more snow. Although Worcester got snow, like last week. How is that possible? It's June. No flurries. No snow. We don't want that. But before I get into any of that other stuff, we have somebody right here in studio. I can't believe it. Twice in a row. How is this possible? How do we have the blessings, the incredible fortune to have none other than, wait a minute, let's cue up the theme song.

0: All right. It gives me great pleasure to welcome once again in the turret, the one, the only, the occasionally cheating because I see she has her iPad here loaded up, the Honorable Kim Rice. Kim, how you doing today?
1: I'm good, Jim. How are you?
0: I'm doing great. I'm full of energy and I'm all fired up.
1: Good, good.
0: Yep. Are you surprised?
1: I am surprised.
0: Why?
1: Because you had a very late, early morning.
0: Yeah, early morning. That's
1: right.
0: Yeah,
1: you had a very early morning.
0: Mm-hmm. And what's wrong with that?
1: Well, nothing. If you can survive it, I would not survive it.
0: What do you mean?
1: I would not survive a 4:30 a.m. morning and then up and at 'em at the crack of dawn the way you do.
0: It's better to burn out than fade away. So I was told.
1: I guess so.
0: Yeah.
1: Yep.
0: Come on. It's invigorating. Hard work.
1: Oh, I think hard work is
0: invigorating. Seeing the fruits of your labor paying off, correcting and solving issues, solving problems. This is what it's all about.
1: Yeah, I know.
0: Just like the Jim Lawrence Show.
1: We're here to make everything in the world feel right.
0: Feel right? No, we're here to make it right.
1: We're going
0: to
1: make it right.
0: Whether you like the way it feels or not.
1: Right? That's true.
0: Yeah, there's
1: very
0: some truth
1: true
0: to that. So we've got an action-packed show today.
1: Woo.
0: I'll tell you that just like the previous few shows, I've gone with the same theme, where instead of making you guess all over the place to figure out what musical artist or what musical group I'm going to be playing selections from, I'm going to choose one, and everything's going to be from that one artist. And today's show is going to be more interesting because it is an artist that was not selected, but we played a song from in a previous recent edition of the Jim Lawrence Show.
1: I'm never going to remember that.
0: Oh, you got CRS today? Are you suffering from CRS?
1: I suffer from brain fog every day.
0: Well, we used to have a coffee that George Russell used to have made that would help us. His brain fog coffee. You ever try that stuff?
1: Mm-mm.
0: I don't think it really works. It gave me more CRS.
1: Oh, okay.
0: So you're suffering from CRS, huh?
1: I am, yes.
0: So what can we do to bring you out of the fog?
1: Well, tell me, give me the genre and the years.
0: All right. So this is definitely 80s. The genre would be 80s pop, you know, pop-ish. Not an American artist. I'm not going to tell you where the artist is from because that's going to make it too obvious. Wait a minute. What's this? Eureka. She's typing away. Cheating. Always cheating.
1: I'm going to, first, before I hit enter for Google, I'm going to guess George Michael's.
0: Because you got to have faith?
1: Yeah.
0: But it's not him.
1: Ah, man.
0: That was a teaser.
1: Ah.
0: You know, I'm kind of hopeful. I'm seeing people walking around downtown outside today.
1: Lots of people.
0: Yeah, and this is good.
1: And I see all the outdoor dining is set up.
0: Yeah, that's a little controversial here at WSMN. A lot of the hosts feel like those Jersey barriers that are obstructing the roadway traffic is not really good for Nashua. But I like the outdoor seating.
1: I mean, I do think it takes up a lot of parking, and parking is something that really slacks downtown. Yeah, you have parking garages, but they're really off the beaten path, I feel. And some people just are not going to want to walk that far, nor can they walk that far.
0: Well, they're not putting those in the handicap spaces, which you see there's one across the street there.
1: Yes, and I understand that. But, like, I'm looking over at Martha's Exchange, and I do not see handicap parking available over there.
0: Martha's has a parking lot behind their restaurant.
1: Nice. Good for them.
0: Mm. But they won't let you park there, but there's a parking lot back there.
1: No way. Great.
0: We got to take a field trip down there and see what it's like.
1: Someday.
0: So you want to give a secondary guess on who this artist is?
1: I'm going to guess. I wish you'd tell me what country. Kylie Minogue.
0: No, we don't like the Aussies today.
1: Okay,
0: and by the way,
1: we're not liking the Aussies today.
0: Remember the big tip. We've played this artist over the past several weeks. So it's got to be somebody we've actually played. And remember, the last several play sets were, you know, one band or one artist for the entire show. But this particular artist was not a featured one, but we played nevertheless. Boy, you're suffering from that three-letter disease, CRS.
1: Gosh.
0: Are you going to tell the listeners what CRS stands for?
1: I'm trying to think. I'm not. You can tell them. I'm thinking. Don't distract me, Jim. I'm trying to think.
0: No, you're trying to cheat. That's
1: why
0: I'm
1: that
0: distracting
1: too,
0: you.
1: But
0: you're on that. You're asking Google. I know. You're going to be using AI to search pretty soon.
1: AI didn't give me garbage.
0: That's right. AI did give you garbage. I have a business partner that I talk to about that all the time, how AI is the garbage in, garbage out department. It gives you as much crap as it does good stuff.
1: Who did we play? Gosh, was it last week?
0: It was definitely over the past couple of weeks. It might have been last week.
1: I don't know.
0: That makes it even worse. See? You can't even remember. Do you remember who the artist was last week?
1: No.
0: Oh, my.
1: No, I do not. Oh, wait. It was Chuck. No. Jackson. Brown? Jackson Brown? Who was it? Living
0: Jackson
1: in America.
0: Brown. You called Jackson Brown. First of all,
1: okay.
0: I know this is going to be funny, but the last name is Brown. Jackson Brown is not a soul singer.
1: Oh, okay.
0: But
1: oh my God, what's his name? Living in America.
0: How can you forget this first name?
1: Because I told you I have
0: How do you forget this first name? How do you look at me? How do you forget this first name?
1: James.
0: Oh my God.
1: James.
0: Eureka. You know what that reminds me of? This is a true story.
1: This is my brain.
0: No, this is perfect. This is just like the scenario. This is a very good friend of mine, okay? And his wife, his wife's name is Cindy, okay? Mm-hmm. And he's introducing all the wives that it came to attend an event for him. Mm-hmm. And sitting next to his wife, Cindy, is another wife of a good friend of his, mm-hmm. whose name also happens to be Cindy.
1: Okay.
0: And he's in a big audience. He's in front of the big crowd. And he goes, and I'd like to introduce my lovely wife, Cindy. And then he looks next to his wife, Cindy, and looks at the other wife named Cindy and says, and I'd like to introduce, and he freezes. He can't remember her name. I mean, really? And that's what you just did. The guy's name is James Brown, and you looked at me and said, Jackson Brown. And then I said, really? You can't figure out what his first name is? Really? Really? That'd be like me sitting here and going, oh, I know it's one of those Kardashian sisters. And I look at you, I don't know what her name is. She was married to Yee or whatever his name is these days.
1: Yeah.
0: But Kim, what's her name again?
1: Kim Kardashian.
0: Oh, no. Kim? Really? Her name's Kim?
1: Yeah.
0: Yeah, okay. Same thing.
1: Okay.
0: Really? Really?
1: Really?
0: Mm-hmm.
1: All right. I'm ready to guess somebody.
0: All right.
1: Bananarama.
0: We have not played Bananarama in Wham in a very long time. We definitely haven't played them this month. Or last month.
1: Oh, Kate Bush.
0: Ding, ding, ding, ding, ding.
1: That's who we did last week.
0: Oh, that's who we did. Eureka, you found it.
1: I remember that.
0: You remember James Brown. You remember Kate Bush. All right.
1: Yep.
0: So what song?
1: Running Up That Hill.
0: Well, you have to take the easy one right away,
1: right
0: don't
1: away,
0: you?
1: Right away, because it's from Stranger Things. I love it.

0: All right, so that was Running Up That Hill, but that's not the original intended title of that song. You know that, right?
1: That was Dear God or something, right?
0: It was a promise.
1: Oh, it was?
0: A promise to God.
1: Oh, a promise to God. Okay.
0: Yeah. And actually, no, I'm sorry, not a promise. A Deal with God is actually the original title of that track. And her... her promoters, whatever you want to call them, her contract handlers or managers, determined that it was going to be impossible for her to get airtime for a song in the 80s because the censors were more sensitive about things like that was called A Deal with God because they felt like it would never get any airtime.
1: Well,
0: and they
1: today
0: were probably right.
1: You can tell that there was a lack of God in the 80s. I'm sorry. I think we see it today.
0: You say that, but I mean, the feeling was is that the censors would be doing just that. They would have censored the song for fear that the song was going to be viewed as disrespectful to people who were of strong religious conviction. So it's interesting that they did that. But the whole concept of the song is kind of bizarre, too. A deal with God that we could switch places between basically a man and a woman. Mm. I mean, well, go ahead.
1: I'm going to shut up.
0: No, you don't.
1: I am shutting up right now.
0: If you saw the facial expression that Kim Rice just gave me, it was priceless.
1: Are some people doing that already these days?
0: That is not what she meant. She did not know. She
1: may not have meant that, but that might be how people took it, judging by today.
0: No, no, you've got it all wrong. She was.
1: I am crying.
0: No, she's not. That song was not about that.
1: Okay.
0: The song was not. You're sitting here. What are you saying?
1: Nothing.
0: You're saying that she thought that this was about, you know, somebody getting a surgical procedure or something.
1: Well, no, but. I'm saying that...
0: That what?
1: That's what people are doing today.
0: What are they doing?
1: You know, surgical procedures.
0: Like what kind of surgery?
1: Swapping their body parts for new body parts.
0: Like an adidectomy?
1: Sure. I guess. I don't even know what that is. And stop laughing.
0: I'm not laughing.
1: Oh, now I gotta Google it.
0: You think Google's gonna help you with that?
1: What is it? What did you call it? Don't you be mean to me, Jim Lawrence.
0: I did nothing. What are you talking about?
1: What did you call it? Addictomy? Oh, Jim! I can't even talk to you anymore.
0: Wait.
1: Don't even talk to me right now.

0: now. Don't even. What are you and my husband like in the same joke age or what? Oh, please.
1: And that surprises you.
0: I'm apologizing
1: you
0: for Jim right now.
1: What? What's the matter? Stop laughing. If it's not funny, why are you laughing? Why are you laughing?
0: It was so funny. I'm sorry.
1: You have completely destroyed the serious tenor of this show.
0: I can't help it.
1: You did.
0: Me?
1: Yeah, you.
0: I did not say addicted to me.
1: You just
0: did.
1: You just said it. You just said it.
0: I need a tissue. I'm crying.
1: I have no idea what this is a serious subject.
0: And
1: I don't
0: then
1: know
0: the fact that I was going to look it up and you were going to let me.
1: Come on, will you get serious? This is serious stuff.
0: I am not the one that said that.
1: You just did. There's a recording of you saying it.
0: You started it. Oh, folks, trust me, you guys. He's laughing as hard as I am.
1: I am not. You cannot laugh and talk at the same time.
0: That's why you weren't. When you weren't talking, you were laughing.
1: Oh yeah.
0: Yes. Oh God. I can't.
1: I love so.
0: Do we have station identification or
1: no.
0: Is there a sponsor that wants to jump in?
1: That's 29 minutes away. Oh. So you never told me when you plugged that into AI, what did it come up with?
0: With for what? I didn't because I didn't know how to spell it. That's why I was asking you how to spell it.
1: You don't know how to spell it.
0: They probably AI would have probably told me to go home. You're drunk.
1: Well, you know, it might have, but I thought you had gotten an answer. That's why you knew what it was.
0: No, it took me a while. I had to sound it out in my head.
1: Okay, when you sounded it out,
0: then I figured it out.
1: Hey, wait a minute, hold on. What? Look what AI comes up with. See?
0: Oh. So that's not what it's called, Jim. That's not the medical term.
1: It is now.
0: I love how it said, if you're referring to...
1: Wait, it's got an Urban Dictionary version of it, too. The second one down, see? Why are you... Wait, close your mouth. Come on. Yeah. What's the matter?
0: My God!
1: What?
0: What has happened? Okay, we need to talk about news.
1: This is definitely news. You brought
0: this
1: it up.
0: This is news because Jim literally Googled addictomy, and it came up as, what's that word?
1: What word?
0: Philosophy or something?
1: No, it says a phalloplasty.
0: A phalloplasty. We're going to get censored.
1: What, really? Phalloplasty is a censorable term?
0: Addictomy.
1: That's not a word.
0: I know.
1: Well, what is it?
0: It's something you made up in your brain because you're demented, just like my husband, because I'm pretty sure he's...
1: Google knows what it is.
0: That's frightening. That's because you foolish men put stuff like that everywhere.
1: Foolish men? What does foolish men have to do with it?
0: You know.
1: Yeah. Mm-hmm. Uh-huh. You guys keep hanging out with us foolish men, so
0: yeah,
1: I don't know what to say.
0: We do.
1: Okay, have you
0: sitting here today.
1: Have you regained your composure?
0: I'm back.
1: All right.
0: Don't say it to me again, and right now, don't even look at me. No.
1: Fine.
0: He's going to choke the chicken.
1: You're going to give the listeners the wrong idea about this show. This is a serious show.
0: It is a serious show. I am not the person who said it. And why is it so hot in here?
1: It's not.
0: It
1: it's
0: is.
1: Just
0: the
1: you.
0: The sun is beating on me.
1: Yeah, I think it's nothing. But all right. Now that we've gotten past that. I don't even remember what we were talking about now because you've distracted me so far.
0: I didn't know such thing. You were the distraction. I tried to straighten my hair today because I'm fed up with it. I really need a haircut.
1: You tried to straighten your hair?
0: I did.
1: It looks pretty straight to me.
0: Do you think so?
1: Yeah, compared to mine.
0: Well, okay.
1: Are you having a tough time today?
0: I am. I've had a tough time all day. The doctor put me on a new medication that I really think is affecting my brain, so I'm not going to take it tomorrow to see if I get my brain back.
1: Oh. So is that a craniectomy or something
0: yeah,
1: like that?
0: I probably need a craniectomy at this point in time. A craniotomy or whatever. Hey, we're just going to sit here and make up words all day.
1: It's we might
0: be
1: as well.
0: So much fun.
1: So this new medication, how does it make you feel?
0: It makes me feel a little woozy almost, like womp, womp, womp, womp, you know?
1: Like Charlie Brown?
0: Yeah.
1: Okay.
0: It feels a little meh. So I don't know. I'm not liking it, so I'm not going to
1: So the
0: womp,
1: womp was the teacher in Charlie Brown, right?
0: Yeah, but I wouldn't be able to teach right now because really my brain is mush.
1: So what was the teacher in Charlie Brown's name?
0: I don't know. Shall I look it up?
1: Sure. And did you clear out the cache? Because you don't want it looking for that other thing again.
0: I couldn't spell it, remember?
1: How could you not spell it?
0: Because I asked you how to spell it.
1: And I
0: Miss Othmar.
1: Othmar.
0: Later, she was referred to as Mrs. Hagemeyer. But in a few specific 1960s strips, she was also referred to as Mrs. Donovan. Now, I don't know why this has to be the same teacher, right? Like, it can be different teachers. Doesn't mean they were the same just because they said the same. Womp, womp, womp, womp, womp.
1: Yeah, well, yeah. They spoke the same language.
0: They did.
1: So... Here's the big question.
0: Yeah.
1: If they weren't the same, I mean, all the students in the class were the same.
0: Yep.
1: They never grew. They never changed.
0: Right.
1: They were always sitting in the same places.
0: Yep.
1: I don't know. I mean, why wouldn't it be the same teacher?
0: Well, then she changed her name an awful lot. She must have known my mom.
1: Your mom changed her name a lot?
0: No, she changed my name a lot.
1: Well, she wanted to make sure that you knew how to cook rice, that's all.
0: Yeah, right.
1: She's a fortune teller.
0: God love her.
1: Kim Cook Rice,
0: May
1: right?
0: She rest in peace. Yeah, that's me.
1: So
0: Kim
1: did you
0: Cook
1: finally
0: rice.
1: You finally get a passport, Miss Cook Rice?
0: With rice, yeah.
1: It says cook rice?
0: No, it just says rice.
1: How can you have rice without cooking it first?
0: Because I don't hyphenate my name.
1: So you're not cooking the rice? It's just rice?
0: Not cooking the rice anymore. I'm just Kim Rice, not Kim Cook Rice.
1: So heaven forbid anything happened to Mike, but if you got married again, you could marry somebody named Sock.
0: Kim Cook Rice Sock? What?
1: Rice Sock? You don't like that one?
0: Rice Sock?
1: Yeah.
0: Is that a
1: you
0: word?
1: You know what a rice sock? You know what a rice sock is?
0: I do know.
1: The thing you stick in the microwave. When it gets warm, put the warm... You've never done that?
0: Oh, I have... So, yeah, I have a neck one. I do. I didn't know they called it a rice sock.
1: Well,
0: I just refer to it as... Can you get me the ricey thing I heat up?
1: Okay. So, usually you take an old tube sock that you didn't want anymore, and you pour the rice in it, and mm-hmm. it's your rice sock. You never did that?
0: No.
1: Oh,
0: I bought one.
1: I bought
0: one. It has two handles on the end, so I could put it around back when I had that
1: how much did that cost?
0: I don't remember. It was a long time ago, but now I know I can do it in a tube sock.
1: You think it costs more than a tube sock,
0: an old tube sock and some rice?
1: Mm-hmm.
0: Mm-hmm.
1: See, they always get you.
0: They do.
1: They take something simple, and then they like package it up for you, and then sell it to you for like 100 times the price.
0: Yeah.
1: Yep. See?
0: Yep.
1: Now I know what to give you for your birthday.
0: A rice and some socks.
1: Yep. And get you some tube socks and
0: tube
1: a bag
0: socks
1: of rice.
0: And a bag of rice.
1: Yeah, you can have a life supply of these things. Here you go. And you can add scents to it if you want. You heat it up. It does a little aromatherapy, too. See, it's
0: really?
1: Perfect. Yeah.
0: Okay. Very
1: so,
0: nice.
1: So maybe it's not rice sock. You know, I don't think you can find anybody whose last name is Aroni. But, what?
0: He's Aroni. A San Francisco treat.
1: Oh, you just dated us because we know what that is.
0: Yeah, we do. Do they still make Rice-A-Roni?
1: I think they do.
0: Oh, wow.
1: I think they do.
0: Gosh, I haven't had that since I was a kid.
1: That's because it wasn't good for you then. It's certainly not good for you now.
0: A lot of sodium.
1: Mm-hmm.
0: A lot of sodium. I can taste it. You know what I mean? Like that memory recall of that taste, and I remember how salty it was.
1: Yeah, I mean, a lot of that pre-made food from the 70s was very salty,
0: yeah.
1: And not with the good salt in it.
0: Nope.
1: All right, so Miss Kim Cook Rice,
0: yes.
1: Aroni Rice Sock, you ready to guess the next song?
0: Okay. I'm going to go with Moments of Pleasure.
1: Negative.
0: Oh, Wuthering Heights?
1: Well, I guess we could play that one.

0: All right, so you actually picked a Kate Bush song after you re-remembered that we played Kate Bush last week.
1: I know, I'm pretty proud of myself.
0: Yep, you should be. Although you still didn't know what an addict to me was.
1: I did not.
0: Do you know what it is now?
1: I do now.
0: All right.
1: I do now.
0: There you go. So now you know.
1: However, in this state, you can't have that surgery until you're 18 years of old. 18 years old.
0: That should be in every state.
1: I agree. Mm. I agree. And I have to tell you, because we've seen so many people who are, we've seen quite a few people have come forward and said, you know, that they did not really want the surgery, and now they're trying to do a reversal, and they're telling us how their lives are ruined. And I mean, you know, when we were hearing the age of marriage bill, you know, we heard that, you know, kids' brains really don't fully form until they're like 25 or 26. So, you know, we can't have people getting married under the age of 18. And I agree. However, we also can't have them deciding to chop off body parts, you know, until they are old enough to make this decision, you know, and I don't think that if you're under 18 that you're capable of making a sound decision in that area either, which I know is controversial, but it's true because it's true.
0: It's true because you said so?
1: Yep. That's right.
0: All right. If you say so.
1: Okay. Thanks.
0: All right. So let's shift gears here because
1: I'm starving.
0: Really?
1: Yes.
0: What are you in the mood for?
1: I want a hot honey pizza with pepperoni and goat cheese. Mm-hmm.
0: Hmm. That sounds like a bad idea. I don't know.
1: It's goat really cheese. Good.
0: I don't know about that.
1: So Spencer Pratt got bumped to third place in the L.A. mayoral race, but he's not conceding a thing.
0: Well, you know what's interesting about that?
1: Yeah.
0: His opponent conceded
1: I know.
0: The previous night. And the reason why that person conceded, because the real voters, the ones that actually go to the polls and vote, voted
1: right
0: for Pratt.
1: Yep, they did.
0: And the only reason why they're saying that he lost now is because somehow, mm-hmm. after the election, they got a wave of mail-in ballots.
1: A wave of mail-in ballots?
0: With none of them for him.
1: None of them for Spencer Pratt. But folks, there's nothing to see here. Move along.
0: So what's going to happen with that? I mean, how long do they give these mail-in ballots before they call the election?
1: So I had read somewhere that it was going to be like July 6th. Right, but so you know, they right now there are so apparently these ballots have to be postmarked before June 9th. So who's checking that? And I'm sorry, it's the 11th. So for those people that maybe mailed them out on the 9th.
0: Wait a minute. So they need to be postmarked by when?
1: I believe it's, I'm going to the California. So vote-in mail ballots must be postmarked on or before Election Day and received by June 9th.
0: Okay, so it's not postmarked. So, they need to be right. postmarked by Election Day, and they have to be received by tomorrow.
1: And the ballots continue to be counted and county election officials must complete final official results by July 2nd. But I read yesterday that they had counted like 24,000 ballots and there was not one vote for Spencer Pratt. What are the odds of that, Jim?
0: Great, because we know where those ballots were mailed from. They were mailed from the Democratic campaign headquarters, right?
1: That would be my guess, right? I mean, I will say that Trump has said he is going to send somebody in to investigate, and, you know, we'll see what happens. But I have to tell you, I feel so bad for Spencer Pratt because of the fact that they just had a builder come out to their, you know, empty plot of land from where their house burned down, and they told him it was going to cost like $2.5 million to rebuild a 2-bedroom home.
0: What?
1: That's what he was told. $2.5 million.
0: I'll mail him a tent.
1: And he said, that is insane. He actually has a trailer. But I mean, that is just so unacceptable, right? This guy has just been screwed left and right by the state. If I were him, I'd get the hell out. I'm sorry.
0: I did.
1: Right? Like, run, Spencer. Run away from there and just, you know, try life somewhere else, because I just don't know if California can ever come back. And I'm wondering how Steve Hilton was doing very well. But, you know, we'll see how that one makes out.
0: Yeah, well.
1: Because he, according to the news I've read from 2 hours ago, he has moved on. So it is, going to be him and a Democrat that are in the running for governor of California. So
0: wait a minute. Tell me that again.
1: Yes. It's Steve Hilton.
0: You okay?
1: Okay. He is the Republican that won. So it's him and the second guy who was, I can't remember his name, but it was a Democrat, and they will go head to head, and it was, granted, there are a vast number of absentee ballots that are still being counted.
0: Yeah, this is not over yet, but you know, this raises an interesting question. I believe that California is one of those crazy states where theoretically you could have two members from the same party running against each other for the final.
1: Yes.
0: How does that make sense? Where?
1: I have no idea. Especially in a gubernatorial election, people want to know. So why would you do the top two? Why not have, like we have here, you have a Republican and you have a opioid lobbyist. So, oh, I'm sorry, Cindy Warmington. And and you know, each prospective party.
0: What's in that cup? Let me see that. I don't know.
1: What? Am I lying? Nope, I'm not. So.
0: I have so much I could say right now. I'm just going to keep my words to myself.
1: Okay, because that's something I don't have the ability to do.
0: Not today.
1: I never do. We were in a hearing one day on a heated bill, and the department was there testifying. And I was asking them a question, and they said something, and I said, well, I'm going to work on that. I don't mess around. I don't hold anything back, Jim. I just, whatever pops into my head, I spurt out.
0: There you go. Kim Rice on the mic.
1: Sorry, it does. But It is weird how they do that, but they also do that. I think they do that in some other states too. Is it like the ranked choice voting or something like that? It's just so stupid.
0: Maine
1: does it.
0: Yeah, they
1: look
0: have
1: what
0: crazy.
1: They got there.
0: It's like you get to vote for multiple choices, like your first, second, and third choice.
1: Yes.
0: And then they somehow put it in a supercomputer and decide who
1: so
0: the winners are.
1: Weird.
0: Like you could have the most number one votes, but you might not have the most total votes. And then they kind of look to see who gets, you know,
1: yeah,
0: the most votes that are the highest. I don't know. It's voodoo math as far as I'm concerned.
1: It really is, you know, and I don't know. It's absolutely ridiculous to me. And the fact that, you know, elections aren't decided the day of just blows my mind. I mean, even in Hudson, like, we can't get the results the night before, the official results.
0: You
1: right?
0: can if you sit there.
1: If you sit there. But, you know, once you get the numbers, post them somewhere for people. Do you know how many people I see asking, does anybody know what the results were last night? Where can we find the results? Nope, it's like top secret.
0: Yeah, the best kept secret in an election.
1: It
0: man,
1: really
0: is. Who
1: is.
0: Won. It
1: exactly.
0: really is.
1: Exactly. You know, and I just think that that's unacceptable. I'm sorry. And it's the same thing in California. Dude, you get your stuff done. And why are so many people requesting absentee ballots in California? You know, I thought we had a certain criteria for absentee ballots. Oh, that's right. COVID happened and we just opened it up for any reason. People, voting is such a privilege. We live in the best country in the world. We have elections where you go to the polls, your voice is heard. You
0: unless
1: know?
0: You get the mail-in
1: unless
0: ballot.
1: Unless you get the mail-in ballot, which God only knows who you're filling it out for. I mean, listen, we had a case in Hudson where... a person whose name I shall not say sent in the absentee ballot for her mother after she died and said, I knew this was how my mother would want to vote. Well, that's not how it's played.
0: But she's dead.
1: And now she's had charges levied against her.
0: And rightfully so.
1: And rightfully so, right? So there, we have laws.
0: Yeah, well,
1: but
0: no.
1: California doesn't care. They just want to let everyone. I'm surprised. Well, they probably are sending ballots to people's dogs. If you licensed a dog, here's your ballot.
0: Well,
1: you know,
0: I saw a stat the other day. They said 112% of registered voters have voted in certain critical areas in California in this election.
1: In
0: 112% of the registered voters.
1: How do you get 12%?
0: Ask California.
1: California
0: they do it.
1: Doesn't know how to do math. That kid was riding, doing a wheelie down Main Street.
0: I mean, I guess theoretically, if you allow same day registration like we do here in New Hampshire, mm-hmm. it can happen legitimately if you just have a whole rush of people who aren't registered to vote. But think about the odds of that happening.
1: Yeah, but they would be registered, right? Because the numbers would show up. You have to register
0: no,
1: at the polls.
0: That's not how it works.
1: Oh, well, I think that's crap. And I'm not buying it. And, you know, you would think in America we take pride in our elections. You would think people would want them to be secure.
0: Why would you want that?
1: I know. God forbid, because then you can't cheat.
0: Yeah, speaking of cheating.
1: Yeah. Oh, do I have to do a song again?
0: No, I'm not going to make you do that till the next hour.
1: Okay.
0: Oh,
1: it's time. Dang it.
0: Yeah, so stay tuned. There'll be more conversations here on The Jim Lawrence Show with Kim Rice. We return after this. Talk to you then.
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4: Sit back, relax, and enjoy the ride. 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Green flag is in the air. Here we go. We're off and running in the Irish Hills.
5: Stage number one will be won by Tyler Reddick.
4: Oh, look out. They're spinning already. Hard into the outside wall. Up front, Tyler Reddick. Reddick will spin. A pack basically flying apart. Green and white checkered flag is waving at the start-finish line. Chase Elliott wins stage two of the Firekeepers Casino 400.
6: Elliott and Bell still wheel to wheel for a second. Elliott, oh, and Bell hard to the outside wall in the middle of turn three. What a shot into the wall. Bell now up against the safer barrier hard in turn four.
5: Down to the bottom of the speedway. Wheel to wheel for the lead. Now make it three wide. Denny Hamlin goes to the bottom. Hamlin with a full head of speed. Denny Hamlin takes the lead at Michigan. Nobody in front of him. He can coast from here. Denny Hamlin up off of the corner. Checkered flag in the air for the 63rd time in his career. Denny Hamlin wins in the NASCAR Cup Series.
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9: Mark James, Davey Hamilton recapping the Bomberito Automotive Group 500. And Davey, it had a little bit of everything. It had some fuel strategy. It had drivers running out of fuel. We had some rain. We had cautions. We had red flags. And it was tough to keep track of everything that was unfolding.
10: Yeah, with those red flags, there were several drivers hoping to rain would stay and put them in front. Marcus Ericsson being one of those, Scott Dixon being another one. Both the red flags, they were leading the race. But we all got lucky. The rains, they left. We were able to finish all 260 laps, and Newgarden was the guy on top of the charts.
9: A total of two red flag conditions. There were four cautions for a total of 60 laps. A couple of those were for some minor incidents. 7 leaders on the night and a total of 476 passes. But in the end, as you suggest, the strategy did not fall the way for Scott Dixon and Alex Palou. They almost ran out of fuel, which cost them a chance to win the race.
10: Yeah, what needed to happen is a yellow flag needed to come out about 2 laps before it did on that, or I'm sorry, the red flag. And that just put them in a position where they had to make an emergency stop for Scott Dixon. They did not do that for Palou. He runs out of fuel coming down pit lane, completely ruins his night.
9: Joseph Newgarden in contention all night long. And needless to say, Joseph Newgarden very happy when he got back to victory lane.
11: It looks like a lot of people stuck around and fought through it. That's what we did. We just fought through it as a team. Kept going, made the right calls, got the track position when we need, got aggressive when we needed to, had the car just dialed in at the very end. So thanks to the team. They did an amazing job. They deserve it with a Stemo and Team Chevy. And it's good to get another one on the board.
9: Marcus Ericsson happy, but a little sad, too, at having to settle for second, knowing how fast he was. Christian Rasmussen, fresh off a new contract extension from ECR, took the third spot on the podium. Renus VK was fourth, and Scott McLaughlin completes the top five. Alex Palou has to settle for 17th. He finishes 2 laps down of the Bomberito Automotive Group 500.
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15: It's time for the Jim Lawrence Show. 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
16: 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This is your host, Jim Lawrence of the Jim Lawrence Show. Welcome back. We're going to continue to blast the truth all over downtown Nashua and the rest of the world right here from the turret at WSMN. And we are still joined in the turret by none other than the one, the only, the honorable Kim Rice, although she's going to med school in the first hour. She's learning all kinds of new things and new procedures. And we're getting serious here for the second hour because I brought my power mug, my coffee mug.
17: The power mug is out. I bet you can't guess what it is. Oh. And no, it's not Stretch Armstrong.
16: Oh, I'm going to go grab one the next break. Stretch is going to be my partner in crime. No, we'll give him a little hint here what kind of mug I've got.

0: I always got to turn it down when it gets all soft like that, because it just doesn't hit hard, right?
1: Right. So your mug is R2-D2?
0: You think so?
1: No.
0: Would R2-D2 be listening to that kind of music?
1: Probably not.
0: No, he'd be...
1: I know who it is.
0: He'd be freaking out.
1: He'd be scared.
0: Come on. Let me hold the mug up.
1: It's Darth.
0: You see the likeness?
1: Darth. No, but if you have a... Okay.
0: No? No? Not feeling it?
1: No, it's good. It's good. It's fine.
0: It's kind of freaky, though. I feel like I'm drinking out of his brain. Doesn't it look like that a little bit?
1: It does. It does. Yeah. It does. You are correct. Is today some anniversary of some Star Wars thing I should know about?
0: It's always an anniversary for Star Wars. Come on now. Okay. Come on.
1: Happy anniversary.
0: This is the quintessential sci-fi movie series that is representative of the, how shall we say this, the universal struggle between light and dark.
1: Good and evil.
0: That's right. So you must master the dark side of the Force.
1: Why? Did Luke Skywalker eventually turn evil?
0: No, we could talk about that a little bit.
1: I'm just curious, because didn't it turn out that... Luke, I am your father. That was Darth Vader, right?
0: That's correct.
1: So, I'm just wondering if...
0: Wait a minute.
1: Luke ever go to the dark
0: before
1: side?
0: Before we get into any of this, did you ever see all the Star Wars movies?
1: No.
0: Did you see the first one?
1: Yes.
0: You saw A New Hope, which is really the fourth episode, episode 4.
1: No, I saw the one that came out in 1977, I think it was.
0: Episode 4, A New Hope.
1: Oh, okay, yes.
0: Yes,
1: well,
0: okay.
1: Well, back then it was just called Star Wars.
0: Well, because we didn't know any better. We know now. We know now that it's episode 4, and it's called A New Hope.
1: Okay, I call it Star Wars from 1977.
0: Well, since you brought it up, we're going to have a little...
1: Oh, no.
0: You know, it's kind of funny. Well, you asked, did Luke Skywalker ever go to the dark side? And the answer to that is, believe it or not, it's
1: kind
0: a little
1: of?
0: Bit more complicated than most people would want to believe. But yeah, no, he never went to the dark side. But you know what? We're going to go through the history.
1: Okay.
0: So in episode 4, the one you saw in 1970, whatever it was, probably in theaters. Do you know that's the first PG movie that my parents allowed me to see in the movie theaters?
1: Really?
0: Yep. That's the first real non-Disney movie I ever went to with Star Wars. And I was
1: Back then we used to take ratings seriously.
0: I was like,
1: right?
0: Like, what is this? It's like they opened a new world to me.
1: Yeah.
0: And what's really funny about that is because when that movie came out, it was almost impossible to see it. We went to a theater, I want to say it was in Long Beach on Long Island. To see
1: really?
0: That. Yep.
1: Wow. So did I ever tell you about the time... The Strand Theater in Dover.
0: Oh, around the corner from Fuego.
1: Around the corner from Fuego's. I my brother, my friend Renee, and I went to the movies to see Chariots of Fire because my little brother had to go, blah, blah, blah. So Renee and I are in there, and we decide we hate this movie. It was so boring.
0: Well, it really was a good movie, but it's a movie for someone who's mature.
1: Not a lot of action.
0: Oh, no.
1: So,
0: although
1: Renee
0: I saw
1: I
0: it when
1: said,
0: I was a teenager. It was all right.
1: We're going to leave. You stay right here. We'll meet you out front when the movie's over. So we come back. He never came out of the theater. So now I'm thinking he's stolen. Oh, my God. My mother had to come. The police had to come.
0: Hold on. Let me give you some theme music to this story. This sounds pretty good. Go ahead.
1: I was in so much trouble. Like, it was not even funny. We couldn't find him. The theater was locked up tight. Couldn't find him anywhere. So what happened, the police called the owners to come in and check the theater for us. So they came down, they opened it up, and there was my brother, sound asleep in his chair. If that doesn't tell you how boring that movie was. He fell asleep, and this movie has forever been the bane of my existence, because he never let me forget it. And I thought I was going to die that day. I honestly thought my parents were going to kill me. It was horrible.
0: Well, you know, the movie was about British runners in the Olympics, of all things. And we know that the British runners in the Olympics all come from Jamaica now.
1: Yeah.
0: Ooh, did I say that out loud?
1: That's so funny.
0: It was a good movie, though.
1: Yeah, it didn't hold my attention, so we had luck, but yeah.
0: It was a period piece.
1: That was a day that is etched in my brain forever.
0: Can you imagine Olympic runners wearing, you know, white tie with tails?
1: Crazy.
0: Well, so the music is enough to put you to sleep, too.
1: Yes.
0: And you know what? This music makes you have to, like, run in slow motion because it's so... Oh, speaking of which, there was a 21-year-old person that came into Fuego's last night that... paid his tab with a credit card that had the British flag on it. I'm thinking, wow, this guy must be from England.
1: Yeah.
0: Must be British. No, he just thought it was cool.
1: Oh, okay.
0: I mean, that's the whole face of the credit card was just...
1: So he got to pick that. Was it like... So I've seen... I think it's like Discover let you... pick what you want on the front of your card and stuff.
0: Well, some of us know what to pick. I mean, I'm trying to think of an American who would pick a different flag. I thought that was kind of weird.
1: Yeah, so weird.
0: But he's young.
1: Yeah, he'll learn.
0: Maybe he's confused. Maybe he thought...
1: Maybe he needs an addictomy.
0: No. No, very, very nice. Nice young man.
1: Good. But yeah, weird.
0: Well, you know what? If he comes back in again, I'm going to ask him about it. It's like, I don't want to embarrass you in front of your girlfriend, but why the British flag? Why not the American flag?
1: Right.
0: You know, some of us, we get a Discover credit card, and we know what to put on the front of it.
1: Ooh, an American Eagle.
0: That's right, an American Eagle.
1: Love it.
0: Go America.
1: Yeah. Go America! Boop.
0: And you could tell how worn that is, that I've had this long before this year.
1: Yeah.
0: Matter of fact, it says right on the back, I got this card in 2021.
1: See? I have to tell you, it makes me so sad when I hear people disparaging America that live here that say, oh, I am not proud to be an American, you know, because of the president or whatever. I mean, come on. I will always be proud to be an American. I don't have to like our president, but God, we live in the greatest country on earth.
0: Don't tell Iran that.
1: Yeah, well, Iran should be running. Let's talk about Iran, shall we?
0: Not yet. It's too soon. Too soon. I need to have a little more Darth Vader's brain.
1: Java juice?
0: A little more Darth Vader's brain.
1: Because you were up so... late/early.
0: I was not. I was just resting my eyes with my eyelids open.
1: Okay.
0: Come on. Work is work.
1: Yes, it is.
0: And if God didn't want us to be able to work all day, he wouldn't have given us three equal 8 hour segments of every
1: listen,
0: tour.
1: Listen, I've
0: every
1: done
0: day.
1: My time of working several jobs. I would
0: and
1: work at one
0: pretty
1: bar.
0: Pretty soon you're going to be starting again.
1: I know. I can't wait. But I would work a day shift at one bar and then run to the other bar to work the night shift.
0: Really?
1: Yeah, that was back before autoimmune diseases struck my body. I don't know if I could do a full-on day from 10 till 1 a.m. again. I don't know. Maybe I could.
0: Sure you can.
1: Because I really enjoyed it.
0: Yeah, you know what? You,
1: I really
0: you,
1: did
0: you,
1: enjoy it.
0: You get
1: it.
0: Up for it. And
1: yeah.
0: You know you're going to crash when you're done, but that's when you're done.
1: Yep, yep.
0: But, you know. You'll see. It'll make you young again.
1: Yeah, and I just, you know, so I saw today the governor put out that we are number one in the country for child well-being, that we've been ranked number one in the country for child well-being. We are also...
0: Okay, what does that mean?
1: Well, apparently it means as far as services we provide... things like that. Like, I'm not sure.
0: I always love how
1: what
0: they
1: else
0: come
1: is
0: out,
1: included in
0: they
1: it.
0: They come out with all these rankings, and it's like, oh, well, we were ranked

0: tax on wages and no general sales tax.
1: The one stat that I know for a fact is an honest stat for us.
0: Yeah.
1: We are definitely the number one per capita state in the country for alcohol consumption.
0: Oh, no doubt in my mind.
1: I know that.
0: That came out before.
1: Yeah.
0: I'm pretty sure. But also, New Hampshire ranks among the top states for, I'm sorry, we have consistently ranked number one for the lowest violent crime rate through federal crime statistics. So, you know, and we've been ranked number one or near number one in fiscal stability by organizations that evaluate state finances, debt levels, and pension obligations. Freedom and liberty were often ranked number one in personal and economic freedom in studies conducted by places like the Cato Institute.
1: I could buy that.
0: Yep. I serve in the legislature. I get that.
1: You know what would be number one? You know what would be really nice if we were number one in the most business-friendly climate?
0: We're getting there.
1: We're working on it.
0: We're working on it. I mean, we just reduced the business enterprise tax again this year. You know, but
1: what's the business profits tax down to now?
0: That is, let me check because I don't remember.
1: So while you're looking that up, the business enterprise tax, a lot of people don't look at that tax. They think it's a business tax. But really what it is a tax on payroll, which always is going to get passed down to the workers. I mean, the businesses aren't going to pay that. They're going to pass that down to their employees. So it's kind of
0: right.
1: An income tax in another name.
0: Right. So we reduce that even further this term. But the business profits tax is a flat 7.5%.
1: So we still haven't gotten down to Massachusetts rates yet.
0: I'm
1: going to be a stickler. How long is it going to take? I mean, they started reducing that under Chris Sununu.
0: Right. So, I don't recall us reducing it, the business profits tax this year. Maybe. Of course, we had 2,000 bills, so I don't remember all of them. But I feel that that would have been a big one. And
1: I mean, you should be at least within a point of Massachusetts. That's kind of embarrassing.
0: It is embarrassing, but Massachusetts spends way more than New Hampshire on everything, right? They tax everything
1: except for businesses,
0: right? But businesses are flocking to New Hampshire.
1: Not from Massachusetts.
0: Yeah, we did get some from Massachusetts.
1: You got some, but like I said.
0: Because the regulations they put out are, so then perhaps I should call Leader Osborne and say, when are y'all putting in a business profit tax reduction again?
1: Absolutely. So what did they reduce the business enterprise tax to?
0: That one came down to, dang it. I don't know if she signed it yet.
1: See, now you're speaking my language, so... Just to give a little bit of background, the business profits tax in New Hampshire used to be 10%. So a 7.5% rate currently is a pretty substantial reduction from what it originally was.
0: Yeah.
1: But in reality, Massachusetts has always been half of that. And the kicker is that they always had this add-on tax called the business enterprise tax, which is an additional tax on payroll. So, really, you should be looking at these two taxes together, because that's basically what a business's tax burden is going to be, depending on what they're doing in terms of their payroll and their profitability. But the problem why I have so much heartburn with this business enterprise tax, you're always looking at ways to try and stimulate your economy to create jobs growth, to reduce unemployment. I can't think of a more economically regressive tax than to tax payroll, to disincentivize businesses from hiring employees. It should have never happened. It's unfortunate that it did. I'm glad the legislature finally decided to do something about this. And That should have given

0: you enough time to figure out what the current rate is.
1: Well, so...
0: Should we call my CPA? She probably knows.
1: Why does it... I keep putting in BPT, but they keep giving me... Oh, we did do BET. So the BET looks like it's... We had... Okay, so it's 0.55%, and there was... No, that's BET.
0: Yeah, that's what we want. We want
1: the BPT rate is 7.5, it says.
0: We want BET.
1: BET rate is from 0.55% to 0.5%. That was a reduction that we put in this year, but it hasn't gone into effect yet. Because I don't know if it's been...
0: So they literally reduced it by 0.05%.
1: Yeah. So it's getting there. You know, I think they're doing incremental ones. I'm sure they'll put, I am probably positive they'll put another bill in next year to reduce them either further. This seems to be a trend. I think they have to wait and see what state revenue looks like. Mm-hmm. Right before they can make that decision, because, you know, we still have to pay for things in this state, and that money doesn't grow on a tree. It grows from our wallets.
0: It doesn't grow on a taxpayer tree?
1: No.
0: You sure about that?
1: No, we pay it. Well, the taxpayers pay it. That's what I mean by coming from your wallet.
0: Look, I'm a tree.
1: See? Yeah, you are. You are a tree. But so, you know... And I think the state's doing great. I mean, I think revenues, the projected revenues we had for this year are well above what was expected. So, you know, I won't be surprised if you do see another reduction in the BET and BPT.
0: That would be progress.
1: Yeah.
0: Maybe we can incentivize some more industry in this state. The only other thing that's probably just as important as this for business stimulation are energy costs, and particularly our electricity rates.
1: Mm-hmm.
0: So
1: mm-hmm.
0: a lot of work to be done.
1: Yep.
0: So you feel up to guessing another song?
1: Sure. I'm going to guess Babushka.
0: Did you cheat?
1: No, I wrote it down.
0: Where'd you write it down?
1: Right here.
0: I think you cheated.
1: Did not cheat.

0: All right, so enough of your cheating. You keep cheating.
1: What do you mean?
0: You keep cheating.
1: How am I cheating?
0: I don't know how you're cheating, but you're clearly cheating. You keep guessing
1: cheating.
0: These songs, and I pick some ones that you should know. That's all right, because you know what? You're down to the last three.
1: Okay.
0: And I almost want to do a doubleheader with you right now, see if you can get the next
1: probably
0: one.
1: Probably because you saw my list of songs and you know
0: your list
1: you
0: of
1: have
0: cheats,
1: none of them.
0: Your cheat sheet.
1: Yeah.
0: Doesn't matter. I didn't change my
1: okay.
0: songs. But I know there's one of these for sure you will never get.
1: Oh, my gosh.
0: Why aren't you going from your list? You know, now you're cheating.
1: No, I'm going to go with Cloud Busting.
0: And you're going to go down with that one.
1: Oh, come on.
0: Uh-huh.
1: Wow.
0: And you're going to go down with that one.
1: I did?
0: Yep.
1: This Woman's Work.
0: Now, that was a cheat because you knew I
1: How
0: was going to play
1: that.
0: How was
1: that a cheat?
0: Because I played it last week. You knew that was coming.
1: I barely remembered who sang last week.
0: I don't hear about your CRS. You know, what's the procedure to correct CRS?
1: I don't know.
0: Yeah, we're going to think about that.
1: Because I can't remember shit. Oh, shoot. First off.

0: All right, so you actually got a song. How you like that?
1: Hey, I got a few others.
0: Oh yeah.
1: I got Babushka.
0: Yeah, you will not get any more though. They're all your easy picks are gone. They're all gone. So since your easy picks are gone, we're going to transition to a hot topic today.
1: All right.
0: And the hottest topic today is probably, well, there's two hot topics. So we'll start with the hottest topic, which is we had a dust up today.
1: What do you mean?
0: Well, you know how Iran has been complaining and, you know, just they keep complaining because Israel is attacking Hezbollah in Lebanon. So Israel launched an attack on Hezbollah targets in Lebanon, and Iran responded with a battery of attacks against Israel from Iran.
1: Yeah.
0: Was supposedly in a ceasefire.
1: The president very angry.
0: Well, I don't think people are worried about the president of the United States being angry. Because Israel and Iran seem to be content to do what they want to do.
1: Yep.
0: So, of course, once Iran launched attacks into Israel, Israel launched attacks deep into Iran. So far, it stopped. Last time I checked, the Prime Minister of Israel, Benjamin Netanyahu, released a statement saying that Israel is done attacking Iran for now, but if Iran attacks Israel again, that they will respond with force.
1: I believe it was with a lot of force. I don't think I think he made it very clear that it would be a day of reckoning.
0: Well, I'm going to say right now, based on where we are with these peace talks, I do not hear Iran saying anything that indicates that they're willing to give up their pursuit of nuclear weapons. I don't see any assurances that are being put forward in any of these talks. That is the only thing that the president of the United States would be remotely interested in from Iran. There's really nothing else they could offer. And that makes me wonder, because it's been quite some time since we've kind of entered this ceasefire phase of the conflict. If I was an advisor to President Trump now, I would probably be advising him to restart military operations and try and come up with a strategic military operation or a military solution set to neutralize their ability to have uranium stockpiles and continue to attempt to develop nuclear weapons. I mean, because it's pretty crystal clear that Iran does not want to give it up, and I don't believe that they will do it unless they're forced. So.
1: And I know I've said it before. I think Iran is just stringing us along. I am not sure if they are serious at the table. I don't believe they want a ceasefire. That's just my impression, because this has been going on now, what, we just reached 100 days of this war. And I just don't feel like Iran really, I think as long as Iran still has capabilities of bombing Israel and controlling the state of Hormuz, that they will do that. I think it's once they're running really low on armaments or whatever, I think that's when they'll seriously come to the table.
0: Well, when are they going to start running low on armaments? I mean, if you look, it seems like they've been able to protect a lot of their military assets, and they've been able to respond quite forcefully throughout this conflict.
1: But their bombings have slowed down. Remember in the beginning when they went after Israel, it was nonstop bombardment. I mean, rocket after rocket after rocket, drone after drone after drone. And you're not seeing that amount nowadays as you were at the beginning.
0: Well, I guess the question is, how much more do they have left?
1: Yep.
0: And how effective would we be attempts to be able to provide air defense against their attacks? And if you look at this, the only reason why we would have agreed to a ceasefire is if we saw some indications that we weren't going to be able to protect our territories. I mean, yeah, we depleted their missile and rocket capacity, but they also depleted our air defenses.
1: Right.
0: So,
1: I don't know. I'm ready for this to come to an end, you know, because these gas prices are crazy.
0: I don't want to hear about it. What kind of gasoline you put in your car? Oh, that's right, 87. Every car I drive requires higher octane.
1: Sorry.
0: No, you're not.
1: You chose those cars.
0: Yeah, I did, for good reason.
1: Because they go vroom vroom fast.
0: No, actually, it's because the Germans used slave labor in World War II to make superior products. No, that's a bad joke. But actually, unfortunately, historical fact, you know, every major corporation in Germany used concentration camp labor.
1: Oh,
0: in
1: my
0: most
1: gosh.
0: Of their industries.
1: Horrible.
0: Yeah.
1: Horrible.
0: So when you're driving that fancy BMW or Mercedes-Benz or even a Volkswagen.
1: Well, yeah. That's horrible.
0: I know. Do you wear any clothes by Hugo Boss?
1: By who? Hugo Boss? Yeah. No.
0: Well.
1: I do not.
0: They use some too.
1: Really?
0: Yes.
1: Shame on them. Have they apologized?
0: Actually, they have.
1: Good. I'm happy to hear that. That makes me feel better.
0: Each and every one
1: but
0: of those.
1: For shame for ever doing it to begin with.
0: Well, each and every one of those corporations has acknowledged this history, and they've issued apologies for their participation. They've actually done things to compensate for that. So, I'm not sure. I mean, we can all acknowledge that it was wrong and it shouldn't have happened, but it did. I don't think these organizations can do much more than what they've done. I mean, you can't go back in the past and change that.
1: Right. No, and, I get that. And during the time, it was a different time.
0: Well.
1: But you should still know right from wrong.
0: Well, if everybody understood the same right from wrong, there'd be no war. But there
1: True,
0: is.
1: True, but there
0: so,
1: is.
0: I mean, it's one of those things. I mean, think about all the organizations and companies who have committed atrocities throughout history and have never acknowledged nor ever made any type of gestures or provided any kind of relief to those people they disenfranchised. I mean, it's a lot of them historically. At least they did something. But I don't know. I don't think Dodge ever used slave labor, so you're probably safe.
1: Okay, good. I feel better now.
0: No, you don't.
1: I do.
0: Camry, I don't know. That old thing you used to drive, Toyota. Never know.
1: I came out, where was I at? Oh, my goodness. I think I was at Walmart, and I came out, and my new car was parked there, but right before it was the Camry, and I almost went for it. It was a red Camry that looked just like mine.
0: Habits.
1: It does, die yeah, hard. Exactly. So if I apologize to anyone who I may try to enter your car.
0: Well, that reminds me. You ever, you know, it's kind of funny. When you check into a hotel late, you know, you might be a little tired or whatever, and you get your room number, and you know you're not.
1: Oh
0: familiar,
1: yeah.
0: And you go, you, like, let's say your room number is 335.
1: Yep.
0: But you go to 325.
1: Or yeah.
0: Yeah. And
1: yeah.
0: you like try and get in the door. It's probably like 1 a.m. You
1: yes.
0: probably scared the crap out
1: I
0: of
1: know.
0: Somebody.
1: I think I did that once. I had stopped too soon at the room before my where my room was and tried to open the door. And I was like, why won't my card work? Why won't my card work? And then I looked and I was like, oh, I'm at the wrong room.
0: Yep. See?
1: So and embarrassing.
0: And the trend continues. All right, you ready to guess the next Kate Bush song?
1: Oh, gosh. Okay.
0: You only got two options left, so.
1: All right. I'm going to go with Ken.
0: No.
1: Ah.
0: Strike one.
1: Night of the Swallow.
0: Strike two.
1: Ah. Love and Anger.
0: Strike three.
1: Come
0: you're
1: on.
0: Out.
1: The Red Shoes.
0: Strike
1: the
0: one.
1: The Dreaming.
0: Strike two.
1: It's why do you have Fleetwood Mac up there?
0: Because it's there to distract you.
1: Okay. Rubber Band Girl.
0: Strike three. That's two outs.
1: And So Is Love.
0: Strike one.
1: Them Heavy People.
0: Strike two.
1: The Big Sky.
0: Strike three.
1: There goes a tenor.
0: Yeah, you see.
1: Be kind to my mistakes.
0: I told you, you'd never get it.
1: I had no idea.
0: I really messed you up because technically this is a collaboration with Peter Gabriel.
1: Come on.
0: Yeah, well, you know what? All's fair in love and war.
1: Aw, man.

0: Yeah, there you go. So don't give up. And I don't know how you missed that one.
1: I don't know either.
0: So real quick before we get off the air, we have to talk about Ukraine. Because they have been giving Russia the business end of it lately.
1: Yeah, they have.
0: Bombing St. Petersburg, hitting Moscow. And the latest is President Zelensky sent a letter to President Putin. Boy, how times have changed. That's a very bold step.
1: Yeah, it is. But again, the little country that could, man.
0: Yeah, so we're going to have to wait and see. I mean, this is becoming very interesting.
1: It really is.
0: And I don't know. I mean, this might be a tipping point.
1: The drones they got really have made all the difference, I feel, in this war.
0: I would agree with you. By the way, the last Kate Bush song for the day was Hounds of Love.
1: Yeah, that wasn't on my list. So.
0: I know. You wouldn't have got it. You wouldn't have gotten these last two. But I can't believe you. How could you bet against?
1: I don't know. Because I was looking at single person, not an accompaniment.
0: All's fair in love and war. It's Kate Bush. You saw her all hugged up with Peter Gabriel.
1: I did. Were they ever a couple?
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3: USA Radio News, I'm Anthony Lucero. Tensions continue to escalate as the U.S. and Iran exchange strikes after Iranian missile attacks on American bases. President Trump orders new military action against Iran, while Secretary of War Pete Hegseth says U.S. CENTCOM will be busy tonight.
4: What CENTCOM has done here has been historic, and the military objectives that they've achieved have reset the table in this region and set the table for the kind of movement through the Strait of Hormuz based on U.S. control that changes the whole game. We know how much pressure Iran is under. It's clear. We see it.
3: Additional operations are underway following earlier retaliatory strikes. President Trump has signed a bill to fund immigration enforcement.
5: Speaking from the Oval Office Wednesday, the president said it will give ICE and Border Patrol the resources they need to keep America safe.
6: For more than 100 days, congressional Democrats tried to block all funding for the Department of Homeland Security in a reprehensible attempt to throw open the borders of the United States of America.
5: The measure was approved in a House vote Tuesday. The measure funds ICE and Border Patrol through the end of Trump's term. It includes $38 billion for ICE and $26 billion for Border Patrol. The bill's passage comes after a government shutdown and weeks of delays before it finally cleared the Senate last week. I'm Lisa Carton.
3: The FDA has approved Bemotrizinol as a new sunscreen ingredient, the first added in over 20 years, expanding U.S. options for broad-spectrum UVA and UVB protection. The changes modernizes sunscreen formulations long used overseas and could bring new products to shelves after regulatory rollout. Wall Street took a tumble.
7: At the closing bell, the Dow Jones Industrial Average had plunged 953 points, the S&P 500 fell 119 points, and the NASDAQ dropped 509 points. I'm Sarah Lee Kessler.
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20: 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I just glitched really bad. It is Scott
21: and Matt,
20: 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They actually have their 10th year anniversary coming up. The paintball at the Mission, I believe, is on July 10th. The swim across the lake is on July 11th, and their 10-year celebration is going to be, I believe, on July 12th. So check that out. And lastly, Plan Perfectly Wedding and Events, the full-service wedding and event planning agency, creating flawless wedding events. 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They also offer assistance with budget, development, entertainment, invitations, floral, lighting, photographers, gifts, and transportation. They have a 5-star rated staff. If you are a veteran or first responder, use the discount code HIDDENBATTLES. You can reach them at 978-885-9475 or planperfectly.net. And if I said it too fast, it's okay. 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If you scroll down, it has all the links to all the different podcasts that you can actually view again. There we go. All right. So, like I said, I teased it earlier. So, we have Kathy Thrasher from Patches for Peds on the phone. Kathy, are you there?
22: I am here, and it's Patches for Peds for pediatrics.
20: Oh, all right. Peds. I should have wrote it with two E's because I have to write it the way I pronounce it.
21: E-D-E.
20: Yeah, I got it down as Peds. All right, I'm sorry for pediatrics. I knew what it meant, but potato, potato. All right. So tell us a little bit about it, Kathy. Tell us about how you got involved, how you got started, and then tell us what the mission is.
22: This actually was started back in 2013 when I was a member of a rescue squad, and we got a request for a sick kid who wanted a patch. A couple of the members got together and decided that we'd make it on a tapestry quilt. So we took some patches, put it on a tapestry quilt, put their name on it, and then sent it to them. Mm-hmm. And that's basically how it started. In 2024, I ventured out on my own with help from Ghost Patch funding. They make my patches for PEDS patch at no cost. Mm-hmm. So now we send approximately 200 blankets a year. They're wow. shipped year-round. They're shipped with and made with donated patches from first responders, military. And it goes to them with a letter stating that they don't fight alone. They have all the support from all first responders from around the world.
0: And it's nice. I've actually gone to your website and I checked it out and highly recommend it. Go to the Facebook page, Patches for PEDS, PEDS, and check them out. I mean, they're actually personalized. That the children's name are on also. And they're not, I wouldn't say they're cookie cutter. They're not all the same. They're all different. And I think that's really, really nice.
22: No, everyone is individually made.
0: Yeah. Now, how long does it take to have them made? Is there a information of where people can send patches? Because we have a lot of listeners that like to do patches and send patches and support. How would somebody get a patch to you?
22: They can send patches to us at Patches for PEDS, P.O. Box 144, St. Leonard, Maryland, 20685. I take all kinds of patches, first responders, fire, EMS, military, as long as it's child appropriate.
0: Yeah.
22: We put them, I take them and I put them on the blankets and I get their name. The parents or guardian kind of message into me and let me know what's wrong with the child. And if they would like a blanket. There's no cost to the child and or family. It is a gift. And my funding is through followers, of which I have like 4,000. Not many, nice. But enough.
0: Yeah.
22: And as soon as I run into any kind of obstacles, a window opens or somebody comes through for me. Each blanket is individually made. I usually do 5 or 6 at a time.
0: Okay.
22: They usually get out within a week because a lot of these kids are unstable.
0: Gotcha.
22: So I try to get them out as fast as I can.
0: Now, are you making them yourselves? Do you have a small team?
22: Nope, it's just me.
0: Wow. Impressive. My mother-in-law's a master seamstress, and I know how much time goes into making a quilt. That's why I'm wow, good for you. It's a process.
22: You.
0: It's not something you just whip up. Now, what does it roughly cost a quilt?
22: Oh, gosh. Most of my material is donated from mm-hmm. followers. I have a Amazon gift site. Mm-hmm. There was a friend that just recently's mother passed away, and she had a sewing business. She reached out to me and said, come by the house and pick out what you want, what you need. So really the only cost per blanket is shipping, which is $14 right now. My larger quilts that I make for first responders who are either IOJ or have cancer, those have a tendency to be a little bit more. And I actually ship worldwide. I shipped one out to the Philippines today, and that was $50.
0: Wow, that's amazing. So obviously, it's just you. It's just you, though. You don't have anybody helping you. What's wrong with you?
22: I have one person who comes maybe once or twice a week. She helps me with bobbins, Donna, and she's doing my fundraising, reaching out mm-hmm. right now. So other than that, it's just me.
0: Wow, good for you. It's impressive. I know how, but like it's a pain.
1: It's definitely time consuming.
0: Yeah.
1: So, you know, we talked about cost roughly, you know, on, I know you say you do several blankets, several quilts at a time. How long does an average quilt, I mean, I'm sure, you know, it's gotten a little bit easier over time, I guess, by doing so many, but how long does it usually take you for time?
22: I can do a blanket in about a day. I can do it in a day.
1: Okay, I would waste all that material within a day.
0: Wow. That was not... I'd still be fighting the bobbin and punching things.
1: You have like needles in my
0: flipping
1: fingers.
0: Tables. Yeah, oh my God.
22: No, I have a system between cutting, put the patches on, then I sew them on the one sewing machine. Mm-hmm. I also have an embroider machine that I embroider all the names on it, so I can get two machines going at one time. It can get noisy in here.
0: Yeah. Yeah, and I know then you got to use a different machine to put the patches on because that takes a different needle, correct?
22: Yeah,
0: I go to you. I know. Listen, I've seen, I've watched the chaos. I've seen this happen.
1: I believe you.
0: With my own two eyes.
1: Yeah.
0: No, it's impressive. It's not impressive the fact that you're doing this, but I think it's impressive. It's the fact that what you're doing is you're changing children's lives, and little things like this increase their morale. It boosts their will. It makes them happier and more comfortable. Like I said, I've looked at your pages on your Facebook page and seen some of the pictures, and one I can't really, because little sick kids, oh my God, it tears me apart. But to see them with the blankets is like it's touching, and I commend you for that. I mean, it's amazing, just the smiles too. There was a couple of cuties that had their like big smiles holding their quilts, and I thought it was amazing.
1: I think it's pretty amazing. I mean, it goes so much deeper than the actual product, right? Because,
0: absolutely.
1: You're taking your personal time, and you've been, and I apologize, I might have missed this part. How long have you been doing this?
22: 2013.
1: Okay, so 13
22: years.
1: 13 years dedicating to this. This is amazing.
0: And if somebody wants...
22: 1,475 blankets.
1: Holy smokes.
0: Wow.
22: I average 200 a year.
1: That's amazing. Jeez.
0: Yeah, I average destroying that. Mm. You know, oh my God. If people wanted to donate, they can actually donate Catherine -Thrasher -6 to Venmo. That's one way they can get it to you. And do not do person to person, so there's no fee involved in it. So, and they can also send checks to that address also. That I actually put it on our Facebook chat for the group.
22: Yep, absolutely.
0: That's amazing. Now, do you get, what just happened? Oh, that was freaked me out. One of my computers went completely black. I was like, oh, that's not good. Yeah, no, because that's the luck I have. So, do you have corporate sponsors? Do you have any sponsors you'd like to plug? Because I think this is amazing, and I think they should be recognized for the wonderful mission that they're supporting.
22: I actually don't have any sponsors at the moment. We need to get anyone that's interested, I'd be more than happy to help you. I am an unregistered nonprofit because it's just me.
0: Yep.
22: To become a 501(c)(3), it's more of a
0: It's a process
22: issue.
0: I went through it. It's a pain.
22: However, Ghost Patch makes all my patches for peds patches at no cost, so that's one save. And they also supply me with a boomer patch that says "Stay Strong."
0: Oh, nice. I did see that on one of the quilts I saw had that. It was like right under their name. And I was like, oh, that's cute.
22: Yep, that's Boomer.
0: Yep. That's awesome. So is Boomer your mascot?
22: No, Boomer is Ghost Patch.
0: Okay. All right. So that's that. That's the, all right. That's there. So I'll have to make myself more familiar with Ghost Patch now that you've given
1: us
0: that.
1: I mean, so... Obviously, 13 years, I think it seems like you may have this down pretty pat, but are there, since you're taking this on yourself, and aside from Ghost Patch, what are some obstacles, you know, along that you come up on along the way, and where could you use some help if people were to get involved or donate or, just anything that could...
22: Right now, I need basic help with shipping. It averages about $4,000 to $5,000 a year.
1: Wow.
22: So I trickle in 100 here, 50 here, 100 here. But luckily, the donations that have come in this year, I am, I don't know, maybe $200-$300 ahead.
0: Mm-hmm.
22: So whatever I don't have, I pay for it out of my pocket.
0: Yeah.
22: Okay. And I do have a couple of friends local here. I've recently started doing some fundraisers since I don't have a sponsor.
0: Mm-hmm.
22: And we did a fundraiser at Foster's Grill in Prince Frederick. and I am in the process of making a 250 patches quilt to be raffled off. Goodness. In the month of July.
20: So are you going to put that on your Facebook page? Can you buy virtual tickets since that it's not just in person? Oh, okay.
22: Yep. I'm still trying to figure out the ways of doing that, because a lot of your programs that do raffles for non-funds, you end up paying a percentage to them, and I just don't have that percentage to lose.
20: So I'm going to tell you how I do it. I do it right through Venmo. Do it through Venmo. You know what? We can, I have your contact. I'll help you with this. Chris, I know you've talked to Chris. But Chris and I will help you with that. We've navigated through that for the first many years of us being in existence, because of the fact that I hate paying fees also. And I think that the money that the fees take out is something I could have applied to a program. So Chris and I will help you navigate through that, because that's actually a lot easier than it seems, but we can definitely help you. Venmo is the way to go, I would tell you with that.
1: The other thing I was curious about, and I don't know if it would make sense. Are you, maybe just to get some name and recognition out there, would you ever think to create these quilts and, let's say, donate them to a nonprofit that could then raffle it off so your name gets out there, gets the exposure, or... I'm just trying to figure out some best ways to get you a little more.
20: Oh, I see what you're saying. Like make a hidden battles.
1: Correct. Right.
20: Yeah. Make a hidden battles one. And then we raffle it off and donate the money back to you, because we have a bigger following.
1: Yeah.
22: Yeah. I actually have done a couple of raffle quilts. I did one Super Care, I think it was. I make the quilts. They raffle them off. Mm-hmm. I get my name out there. But they keep the money for their particular nonprofit.
20: Oh, that's garbage. Yeah, no, that's garbage.
1: I think the part of it, I think what Scott and I like to push is the collaboration, right? And if there are people out there that are generally doing truly good work, such as yourself, you know, I think the recognition and the funds can go back to it, right? I don't think it's that much to ask, you know. And I'll be honest with you, I know some people might get the idea of a quilt, they may not. I was hurt overseas, and when I got back stateside to the hospital, you know, I had this.

0: doing this for so long. A lot of people trust me, and I get Maryland state patches. I get, you know, any state police officer patches. I have military patches.
1: Yeah.
0: So I'm really picky. I wish there was a way to do that, but I'm not 100%
1: so
0: how. I did have
1: if I
0: a
1: may.
0: Couple.
1: Sorry, yeah. Kathy.
0: Go ahead.
1: I understand that the part about the patches. Would it be something, if you obviously had a discussion with said people, that they could actually create the quilts and then you add the patches on, or is that a different? Is that not the right process? I don't understand. So I'm just
2: curious. There's a lot of shipping waste there.
1: Yeah.
2: With money.
1: True.
0: So I had tried to do the original blankets were tapestry quilts.
1: Okay.
0: It was a double sided quilt, and I would put the patches on, and I'd scrunch it up and push it through the machine.
1: Mm-hmm.
0: Now what I do is I do a 7x6 square.
1: Mm-hmm.
0: There's six across the top and six down.
1: Mm-hmm.
0: So there's 36 squares. I find it easier doing it that way because I only have to do one square at a time.
1: Mm-hmm.
0: And it's
1: mm-hmm.
0: easier instead of shoving. And then I put the squares together. Then I use fleece to put fleece on the back and the name and then a binder.
2: Yeah.
1: Okay. I was just curious. This is how our brains work sometimes.
2: So question, how big are they if they're... 36, well, 6 inches, 36, what's that? How big is that?
0: Age-themed and age-size appropriate.
2: Okay.
0: Anyone under the age of 12, they are 36 by 40-ish.
2: Okay.
0: Oh, the yeah. older ones get a 7 by 8, sevens, or so they're like 40 by, I don't know, maybe 60. And then I do the larger adult ones, and those are, they're 25, I don't know, almost, I'd say 6 feet by 6 feet. So they're not bed mm-hmm. quilts. They're comfy quilts, and a lot of them end up on walls.
2: Yeah.
1: Mm-hmm.
2: No, I would tell you Chris is probably has the biggest patch collection I've ever seen in my life, and he always has doubles and triples of things. And I think what I'll do is, and he's probably listening too. If he's listening, can say something on Facebook because I know he's working. But I think we can probably put a bunch together, and we'll mail them out to you if that's something you're interested in.
0: Absolutely.
2: And then I would love to see if we can get some of our followers to give the donation through Venmo, try to get you some money to do it. So say hypothetically, from start to finish with shipping, how much does each quilt roughly cost?
0: I'd say maybe $30 a blanket, and that's the smaller ones. The larger ones can be $50 to $75.
2: So for $100, you could easily get close to 3 quilts out to 6 children.
1: And none of that has anything to do with her time. It's just strictly material.
2: Yeah,
1: and
2: strictly
1: material.
0: Oh, yeah.
2: No, yeah.
0: That's just.
1: No.
2: Yeah, her time's, that's the fast pass to heaven for what she's doing.
1: Invaluable. Yeah, she's, yeah. Well, don't wait for me.
2: She's going to be there waiting a long time.
1: Know,
2: you ain't
1: know,
2: going to heaven.
1: Terrible.
2: So, yeah, so Robin said she just started following you, and she's going to try to find out more. I think in future, I think being able to have people do them remotely for you, if they have the means and the passion to help you, I think it would be great for you to do that. But if you're anything like me, it's hard to let go.
1: Yeah, that's a trouble.
2: Like, it's like, no, this is my baby, and you know, and I get that too.
1: But, well, it's quality, right? It's just what you put into it, you know. Yeah. And
2: well, it's passion too. It's that personal touch. Like everything's been made by Kathy. You know what I mean? And so,
1: I love it.
2: No, I think it's great.
0: Well, each blanket actually is. There's patches for PEDS 2024 on the bottom of them. So.
2: Mm-hmm.
0: My name's on them.
2: Very cool. I love it.
1: Oh,
2: I think it's great. Even the pitches. Like
1: honestly, I still think we should get a couple of them just to raffle off at different events throughout the year. You know,
2: If you wanted to make one for us with then we would definitely raffle it off, and all the proceeds would go to you.
0: Okay, just let me know what you want on, and then I'll
2: make
1: my face.
2: Yeah. Yeah, no, we won't get any money if you put your Matt's face on there. So, huge shout out to Ruth, Julie, Robin, Ellen, and Steve for checking in online with us tonight. Appreciate you guys checking it out. And definitely start following Patches for...

0: I'm going to say it wrong again. Fapeds.
1: Do you, do you collaborate with any other organizations? I know you're not a nonprofit. Do you have requests from other organizations, or are they, or is it just strictly word of mouth, or how does this work for you?
2: It's mostly word of mouth throughout the nation, actually. And I just had a cancer group in Canada reach out and ask if I did blankets for those in Canada. So I've sent messages up to there. I am a member of the St. Leonard Volunteer Fire Department here in St. Leonard, Maryland. And I do that in my spare time.
0: So, Kathy, our Robin just said that she's willing to make one here for us to raffle off, and you get the proceeds for it.
2: Oh, okay. That's awesome.
0: Yeah. So
1: love it.
0: There we go. So, yeah, Robin, thank you so much. We'll definitely do that. And I probably have some Hidden Battles t-shirts we can probably throw in there, and some patches and stuff. So I think that would be kind of cool. See, we're helping you. Let's try to get this to the point that you're not struggling. And
1: no, I like it. I don't know if it's appropriate. There's an organization out there that flies sick kids around, you know, when they need to be.
0: The Angel Flight.
1: Thank you.
0: Yeah.
1: Yeah, I wasn't sure.
0: Yep.
1: And so they actually flew me when I needed to get home for a certain thing. So I didn't know if it was something about reaching out to them and maybe getting requests. Or at least the advertisement.
0: Yeah, I think by us sharing here, one, is because we have a pretty decent platform here. We can get your name out there. And like I said, it's the monetary thing, especially when it comes to nonprofits. People think that we have a money tree in our backyard and everything's like free and we go, oh, hey, it doesn't cost much. Like people think everything's cheaper for us. It's not. One of the biggest problems that we've heard from a holiday card challenge is the shipping.
1: Mm-hmm.
0: Think about it too, is like when you send stuff over to overseas, right? To veterans and stuff. Mm-hmm. And I mean, service members who are deployed, there's no discount. So I think if people can, listen, what's $100 to you? I know you can spend it on something that's going to be meaningful and change the lives of so many.
1: Yeah, it's short. It's honestly short money for what you're doing. I think it's great.
0: Oh, huge, huge impact. What'd you do in a past life that made you have to do something really nice to redeem yourself, Kathy? That's the question I have.
1: that just went dark.
2: I like to sew. That's the bottom line. I like to sew. I'm on medical disability.
0: Mm-hmm.
2: When this fell in my lap, it started off very slow. But as time goes on, it's not a hinder or anything like that. And the stories I get back from the kids and the families, and people say, how can you do that knowing that they're so sick? But the thing is a lot of them get well.
0: Mm-hmm.
2: Those that don't get well, my quilts have gone to the grave.
0: Yeah.
2: My quilts have gone on caskets. There's a family in Iowa that their little girl passed, but they take her quilt with them when they go to the grave site. Put the quilt down, and then they all sit and talk to her on her quilt. So it really means a lot that I'm able to use my talent to help those that really need a boost.
0: And it's a sense of comfort, security. Like, it's bigger than, like Matt said, it's bigger than just, a square piece of fabric that you've spent time on. It's very symbolic to people. Especially a young kid that gets something that can hold on to, in the military, we have our whoobies, and to see that how kids can cling to that, or if it's a stuffed animal or something like that. And, where you're giving them comfort. And if they pass away, the thing you provided them for the last moments of their life, something of comfort. And then for the parents to either send them off with or to keep as something that comforts them. And I think people are not really looking at it at that aspect. Mm-hmm. When people are like, why do you do it if they're going to pass away? Well, it's not about when, it's now. Now is when they're enjoying it.
2: Yeah. Mm-hmm. I had, back when I was with the squad, they were requesting that when they get the blankets, they take pictures of the child with the blanket so that we could post it.
0: Mm-hmm.
2: I was getting answers stating that the child doesn't want their picture taken because they think they're ugly. They're worried about privacy. So what I started doing is I started taking a picture of every single quilt before I mail it. That way those that donate fabric or patches to me know that they are going out. So those that do send pictures, I get the parents and or guardians' consent before anything is posted or shared.
0: That's amazing.
1: I need a box of tissues.
0: I know. We're over here. My eyes are sweating.
1: I'm not even looking at you.
0: This is nothing to do with anything. I'm not crying. You're crying.
1: My allergies are acting up. No, it's true. Because I mean, I think it's hard to get these this understanding of the emotions across if you haven't been through or you know or you're not. And that's not a bad thing, right? Not everyone's going to understand it. But I will say I appreciate what you do. I think it's amazing. Let me know before we bring on the waterworks next time. Jesus. Good God.
0: Kathy's got a board at home and she checks.
1: Yep.
0: Grown men crying. Yep. Check.
2: Love it.
1: In each state.
0: Check. I'm 36 for 36.
1: Yep.
0: No, Kathy, I love that you called, that we linked up. I'm glad that Chris found you. I'm glad that we could have you on the show, and hopefully let's try to help you fund your mission, because we know funding is always the bane of a nonprofit's existence, is trying to find funding. Like I said, we have great listeners, and they're all chiming in on the text right now with how can they help, and let's try to get our programs involved in helping you. So I think it's going to be great. I hope that we can help you make a giant impact, and I love the fact that with us talking, collaborating, it's not just a radio show and over. You know, this will continue, and we'll continue to help you and help you get
2: awesome
0: doing what you're doing. So
2: awesome.
0: Plug your Facebook page one more time. Drop an email where people can get a hold of you, and the address if people want to mail you checks or Venmo and everything. Just hit them up with everything.
2: I will.
0: Right now, I want you to do it.
2: Oh, yes. You put me to figure out how to do that. Okay.
1: You made us cry. We put you on, now. Yeah. We put you back on your heels.
0: Yeah.
2: I'm not computer savvy.
0: All right. In the chat itself, and it'll be up for 30 days, and I'll do it again. I put the mailing address for you. But if anybody wants to donate on Venmo, which I highly suggest, is Catherine-Thrasher-6, or is it 8? It's 6.
1: I think it's 6.
0: I believe so.
1: Go to the Facebook page.
0: Yeah, go to the Facebook page. Also, definitely click and follow Patches for Peds.
2: Yes.
0: Anything we can do for you. Like I said,
2: I'm 400 people short of 5,000 followers.
0: Well, let's try to get that.
1: Yeah, why don't we just knock that out? I mean,
0: yeah, I'll create accounts.
1: Yeah. I was going to say plug it later.
0: Who's the crying radio host? That guy sounds fun.
1: That could be a roadshow.
0: Yeah, I know. But yeah, let's try to get you some followers. Let's try to get you some funding. So
1: you certainly deserve it, and I certainly appreciate what you do.
0: Yeah, thank you so much, Kathy. It's a huge impact. It's bigger than a lot of people can imagine, and I don't ever want to imagine experiencing that impact firsthand. Mm-hmm. So. Thank you so much for calling in. Stay safe, and we'll be in touch 100%.
2: Thanks, guys.
0: All right. Thank you so much.
1: Take care of yourself.
0: And that was Kathy Thrasher from Patches for Peds. You can find them on Facebook. She's got a Facebook page. And real quick, she makes quilts for sick children. They customize it, and they use fire, police, military, tasteful patches.
1: Yes.
0: And I think it's amazing. So let's try to get them some funding. Let's try to get them some recognition. Follow her on Facebook, and it'll be great.
1: Yeah, and honestly, 400 followers seems like a drop in a hat. You know, I could be wrong. I might have like 10 followers, but that's not the point.
0: If everybody follows us, because we get about this show gets about a little over 600 views a month on each episode. Mm-hmm. And if everybody that views it can just follow her, that would be amazing.
1: Yeah, I think at the very least, you know, this woman certainly loves and is passionate about what she does, and I think it's a short ask. Plus, it's a great cause.
0: Oh yeah, no, I mean, no, it's too. It's like nothing tears you apart more than seeing a sick kid,
1: dude.
0: Like, even when it's yours, dude. Like, oh no way.
1: From a common cold to something worse. Yeah.
0: Yep.
3: All brutal.
1: Right. We need to lighten this up.
3: Yeah, let's change it up a little. Hey, some really good news.
1: What do you got?
3: So Heroes Cup was last weekend.
1: Oh, how we do?
3: And how we do? I'll tell you how we did. I'm going to tell you how we did. Listen, I hope they're all listening too. So first of all, uniforms were amazing.
1: I saw those shirts. They look pretty.
3: Yeah, we definitely stand out. Sean Brown, team captain, and the original thought process for the Hidden Battles team was Sean, who came to me, approached me, and said, would we be interested in doing a hockey team? And I said, absolutely. Sean said, this is what I'm thinking about. We collaborated. We came up with the Boston Marathon Patriot Day colors, the blue and yellow, which shouldn't go together, but does for some reason.
1: It looks amazing. I don't
3: know why they came out well. However, they were the Hero Cup Division III champions. Like, amazing. So here's who the team is. We have Tom Minion, Nick, is that Mahoban? Mohiban?
1: I'm better than what I was going to say.
3: Yeah, Chris Vasella, Rachel Sims. She's a nurse, played for Riviera College right down the street here in Nashua.
1: Really cool.
3: She was the goalie on her head the whole time. Cam Lindsay, Rob Lauren, Kevin Marquette, Pat McCarthy, my old police academy buddy, Jason Bidinger? Bidinger? Sorry, Jason. Sean Brown, Kristen Mazzoni, Eric Kaladi, Kalita, John Kehoe.
1: All right, I know I butchered your name, brother.
3: But if it's your first time listening to the show, guess what? Welcome to the club, because I butcher everybody's names.
1: Is that, or in the future we just say Tom M? You know?
3: Yeah,
1: Tom,
3: no, no. You know? So I want them to feel special.
1: Oh, they do.
3: Yeah,
1: that's for sure.
3: But think of it, like, people just thinking this is hockey. This isn't just hockey. This is a bunch of veterans, first responders, and we take care of nurses, right? So we have those people get together, whether they played before or they haven't. I know that I introduced Pat McCarthy, who is, my partner when I was on the force. Mm-hmm. I introduced him to the team because he plays pickup hockey in men's leagues and stuff. So he's made more new friends through these guys. Same thing with, John Keogh, he used to work with Sean. They both moved on to different departments, but they stay still tight. However, now John has a place up by the lake with me. Now, if we have never met through hockey or whatever, you know, this community would never be what it is. And now I plan on hanging out with him, you know.
1: Absolutely.
3: So it's a lot more than just a hockey tournament. They raise a lot of money for nonprofits over this weekend. It's teams from all over the world come out. It's an amazing event. But we want to thank them. We want to thank their families for allowing them to play, like, really sporadic hours, you know, 8 at night on a Friday night, 8 in the morning, Saturday morning, 8 o'clock again, Saturday night.
1: Whether it's this version or kids hockey, you guys can keep that, okay? The 5 a.m., the traveling, the rest of that. No.
3: Yeah, no. And so, you know, for their families, for allowing them and putting, you know, giving them the time to get away, thank you so much from the bottom of our hearts. Now, this is hopefully you guys are listening. Because if you are listening, I'm going to announce right now, I am taking you guys out for pizza and beer. I will arrange that with Sean as a thank you for the amazing feat that you pulled off. You guys were spot on this year. They went out and killed it. They did so good. In the years past, I will tell you. Yep. Okay. But this year, amazing. So I'm going to reward you, and it's overdue. Listen, I should have been rewarding you guys for coming out and carrying on the Hidden Battles name in another venue. So I apologize, but that is pizza and beer on me. I will get a hold of Sean. We'll do this. It'll be fun. And then, but listen, go to the Hidden Battles Facebook page. You'll see the pictures. I posted some pictures of one of them playing, and then their celebratory pictures of them with the uniforms and the trophy and stuff. So huge accomplishment.
1: So
3: huge.
1: I think it's awesome. Congrats everybody again. For somebody who's not that well versed in, what's the Heroes Cup again? What is this tournament that they?
3: So the Heroes Cup, it used to be Skate for the 22.
1: Okay.
3: Put it on, but it actually, they changed their name to I should have had it right off. But, and I apologize to, no, this is a great story. This is a great Scott story. Wait a second.
1: Squirrel. Yeah.
3: Let's go back. No, it's 100%
1: okay. Aligned. All right.
3: So what I did was I was emailing for the longest time to CJ and Jamie over at another organization saying, we are very interested in having a table at your event. Mm-hmm. for months. CJ and Jamie never got back to me until Wednesday before the Heroes Cup and said, you've been emailing the wrong people. I should have been emailing EJ and Jamie.
1: Oh.
3: Right?
1: Well, better and, EJ than someone else. Yeah.
3: Yeah. So that was a Scott moment.
1: It happens.
3: So it is actually, it's Healing Heroes Foundation is the new name. So EJ and Jamie Nichols, or Nicholas, they're both first responders. I believe they're both firefighters. Mm-hmm. I know that
1: took the right test.
3: EJ's got the amazing, he's got the amazing mustache. So,
1: okay. All right.
3: Or Jamie, I don't know. Okay. Listen, you're lucky you got what you got. But no, so they run this big tournament. It's all goes and funds veterans programs versus responder programs. So it is a great organization, but they teamed up with BFIT, mm-hmm. the Bruins organization this year.
1: So this is an annual thing?
3: It's an annual thing, yeah, every year. We were trying to get them on the show, but apparently CJ didn't want to have anything to do with it because it's not their event.
1: Well, that's his government name. He had to go with it.
3: Yeah, yeah. I will tell you, I literally felt bad because we were supposed to share the table with the Vet Center mm-hmm. with Tiffany. And she's like, any word? I'm like, I've been emailing these people, and they're not coming me back. But finally, I sent the, like, hey, hear anything. And that's when I got the, yeah, moron, you've been emailing the wrong people. So.
1: I think Tiffany was being polite. I think she knows she was supposed to do the legwork because, you know.
3: I think I think Tiffany was looking for a day off,
1: mm-hmm.
3: and she just put it on me. Yeah. And it's okay. I'll fall on the sword tons of times for that.
1: It happens.
3: So, yeah, so the Heroes Cup is actually putting on for... I just said it. The Healing Heroes Foundation, great organization. Yeah, they do a lot.
1: That's amazing, and it's a fun weekend, right? It's a 2-day tournament, is it?
3: Yeah, yeah. Police departments put in teams, fire departments, Worcester EMS. We smoked those guys, but they're a bunch of EMS guys. It's a good event. A few years back, there was a team who came out of LA County, a bunch of firefighters. Mm-hmm. And they came, and they literally, even their families had uniforms. Like, that's it was awesome. Crazy. So they come from all over. You know, it's a great event. And it's put on. Let me tell you, I would not want to logistically run that. All those, there's got to be 30 teams playing 30 different games, then brackets. I'm good. I'm good.
1: So since those shirts do look so amazing, I mean, are any in production or what's going on?
3: So what's
1: going
3: to happen is Sean's going to put it up where people can buy last year's shirts, which were really cool, too. And I wore it at our golf tournament. A lot of people said, I want to buy that shirt.
1: Can we raffle them?
3: No, you can buy them. No, right. I'm not raffling. All
1: right.
3: Although we could raffle one that's been signed by all the team members.
1: I think it'd be cool.
3: That'd be cool, too. Yeah. But, they're spot on. They're nice.
1: This year, from when they won, not the previous year.
3: Yeah, so, yeah. Well, last year's was awesome. What are you talking about? I designed it.
1: I meant to.
3: It wasn't a losing shirt. They did well. They just were not this year. Whatever.
1: I misunderstood.
3: Listen, the Red Sox lost for a tournament for like 80-something years, and everybody bought their crap.
1: They still do.
3: It's true, and they're not doing well either. So.
1: Yeah,
3: So one of the things I wanted to talk about, so we were talking about it earlier, we were talking about the foot soldiers thing. Mm-hmm. So this coming weekend, we have the Derek Hines Flag Day race on Saturday at 4 p.m. in Newburyport. We're still looking for people to run that. If you have not signed up for the foot soldiers, you can actually email Christina at hiddenbattlesfoundation.org and let her know that you want to be enrolled in the foot soldiers program. It's actually costs no money. You can pick and choose the races that you want to participate in, and we pay for your entry, and we give you a free shirt. But for those who don't pay attention, and you know who I'm talking about, you can't just check going. You actually have to let us know that you're going to the race, because if we don't know you're not going to the race, then we're not going to buy your bibs. Mm. It's just that simple. Mm. So you need to let us know. It's not just a popping on type of thing like, oh, hey, I'm here. We just give us a heads up. And if it's last minute and you're already enrolled, let us know, because if it's a race that nobody's going to, then you're going to be the only one there. And that kind of what happened. So
1: that's all right. I mean, you know, and look, at the end of the day, I'm psyched you guys are doing this because, listen, I hate to run, all right? But this is the first time where I don't mind just throwing a vest or a pack and just rocking it, right? And not feeling like I got to run it, right? So it's cool, right? We just did the addiction one.
3: We did the Outrun addiction in Pelham, which we had Jamie and Joy on. Mm-hmm. They were in here in the studio. Go back a couple months. Yeah. Great day. Beautiful weather. But we've done that. We did the hardest mile for the strongest minds down at Harvard. So we did that. But I know we have the Derek Hines this weekend, and we have more of them coming up. So we need somebody, and if you're going to do it, that's cool.
1: I'm going to get back to you tomorrow. I definitely like to, because, I mean, first of all, if the weather's nice, Newburyport's a great take, right?
3: So, the view, where you run is along the ocean. It's a beautiful race. Yep. It's fairly flat, too, which is a big one, too. And then the after party's really cool. Live bands, good music, stuff like that. So it's definitely one of the better ones. So we have that. The Empower program.
1: Highlights is you don't have to run. You can just walk it.
3: Yeah. I don't run anything. I run at the end. You finished strong,
1: just for
3: right?
1: The pictures, yeah.
3: Yeah, exactly. Look like it.
1: Junie tried to trip me.
3: Yeah, she was. Yeah. She was going to take you out.
1: Mm-hmm. She almost did.
3: Yeah. Well, I mean, I paid her. She failed the assignment. we're still taking donations for our kayak adventure to support Swim with the Mission. If that's something you're into, you can go to swim.org, look to donate, pick a team, pick a Hidden Battles team, and donate to that, please. Swim with the Mission is a huge financial supporter of us, and we like to give back to them. And that's one way we raise money for New Hampshire Veterans Programs.
1: Can you, selfishly for my own information, that is Hidden Battles event, and the proceeds go to Swim with the Mission, or
3: so we? It's a Hidden Battles event under the umbrella of Swim with the Mission. Yeah, so all the money that's raised goes through Swim with the Mission.
1: And what are the event details?
3: The event itself is a 5K. Mm-hmm. It is on July 18th at Newfound Lake. Okay. To participate in that, you have to raise $150, but that includes all your meals, your kayak rental, park entry, parking, like everything. And it's suggested. I mean, we know people just can't fundraise. Some people aren't good at fundraising. So that's what we suggest that you raise. Mm-hmm.
1: I think in that area is beautiful up there. You know, mm-hmm. and I mean, for a little bit of fundraising, a great day on the water.
3: Oh, yeah.
1: A little bit of fun. Yeah. I like it.
3: Yeah. So, yeah, we have that coming up. And then, like I said, check out the Swim with the event, Swim with the Mission's events. They're going to be the weekend prior to that. The 12th is going to be their 10th anniversary, but their 250th America anniversary party. It's going to be at Tuscan Village. That's going to be amazing. It's going to be canine demonstrations, Navy SEAL parachute team coming, Black Hawk coming in, car show, food.
1: Yeah, just an overall good day.
3: It's going to be a big, giant festival. And then fireworks at the end. Well, I'll take off for that. Junie does not like fireworks.
1: Mm-mm. Fair enough. I can relate, but if I know they're coming.
3: Yeah. So we have the Empower Her fly fishing program is this Saturday. If anybody from the Empower program is listening and they want to be the ambassador that day, let me know. Just need somebody there to represent Hidden Battles. So we have that also. What else do we have coming up? Looking at my sheet here.
1: Oh, we've got. I know. I've been away for a bit. We've got equine therapy this coming weekend.
3: Oh, that's right.
1: Strong water.
3: Yeah. And we actually have next weekend, next Monday, we actually have Mercedes from East of Sales coming on the show, and she's going to be live in the studio. And so isn't, matter of fact, Stylet Baker.
1: Oh, very cool.
3: Yeah, the director of Strong Water. She's going to be coming in too. She's going to be talking about events that they have coming up too.
1: Super cool.
3: But yeah, no. So yeah, equine this Saturday. And then if you're a New Hampshire veteran, equine the Saturday after, thanks to a Harbor great Care. Partnership and grant from Harbor Care. So fire us off an email
1: still,
3: on that.
1: Are we still looking for a lot of slots up for the New Hampshire veterans? I don't know.
3: Yeah, we have space.
1: Okay.
3: We do have space. Okay. So, yeah, fire me off info@hiddenbattlesfoundation.org. Just write equine on it. I'll get back to
1: it. I can't. You know, it's been unfortunate. I've been traveling and whatnot. So I'm looking forward to getting back into it this weekend. Mm-hmm.
3: Yeah, no, it's good. I wish I had time to do it. Mm. But then again, I don't want to take a spot from somebody else because it's just not how I am.
1: Yeah, we talked about that one before, so we'll
3: we'll
1: get back to you a little bit later.
3: It's not about me. Whatever. Just show, not about you.
1: No, it's definitely about you.
3: So we're coming to the top of the hour. We have 4 minutes left. I want to thank, we mentioned a bunch of times, but Swim at the Mission, check them out at swim.org. Check out some of the amazing things that they have. They have a testimonials thing where you can go in and watch videos of grantees and stuff. And we did one with Andrew Tobin. So check that out. Very touching. But also check out the events that they have coming up. Myself and my daughter are actually going out to Philadelphia for the Philadelphia Marathon. So
1: yeah, when's that again?
3: That is November.
1: Oh, I thought it was September.
3: November 22nd, I believe it is. Right. So check that out. And I don't fundraise for me ever, but guess what? I am. I'm going to be doing that soon. So so you have that coming up. We have to thank Plan Perfectly Wedding and Events for their amazing sponsorship partnership that we have with them, and for them putting on all of our big events. Want to thank Ellen. Ellen, we're gonna try to get you on the show so we can talk about our 250th Red, White, and Blue Gala that we're having on October 30th at Lindsay's. We're gonna talk about that. It's gonna be swanky, live music.
1: Are we changing themes? Food. From previous years.
3: So we're not doing casino this year. Oh, we're gonna celebrate America's birthday.
1: I love it.
3: You know, it's not about us. It's about America. So yeah, Ellen and her team are going to be, they're getting that. So you know it's going to be good.
1: It's going to be
3: because Ellen don't.
1: Theme gala. We got
3: to cut corners. Ellen's all about.
1: Good suits.
3: Yeah.
1: Good colors.
3: Yeah, I'm going to dress as Apollo Creed.
1: Yeah?
3: I'm going to come in with the red, white, and blue shorts and the top of the big hat.
1: I would recommend taking a vacation somewhere sunny prior.
3: Yeah.
1: Well, you know, kind of.
3: No, my fur makes me.
1: Oh, all right.
3: It darkens me up. Yeah.
1: I get you.
3: So we have that coming up. So want to thank Custom Iron Craft. Thank John over there. If you can think it, he can make it. Go to his site too, customironcraft.com. Check out some of the amazing stuff that he's done. He actually has a laser cutter for metal. So if you need something, I'm actually having to make a sign for Leslie's farm.
1: Okay.
3: So, yeah, so you can send him the design. He can cut it out of metal. He can finish it. The finish is that if you want it outside, you want it rustic, you want it enameled, he can do all that. So check that out. I want to thank John.Credit Union, the official bank of Hidden Battles. 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And they actually have a nonprofit that we benefit from a lot, too. It's called We Share a Common Thread. Mm-hmm. So a bunch of good stuff like that. But no, check it out. And in the next hour, it's just me and you talking crap.
1: Oh, there's plenty to talk about.
3: Yeah, there's a lot of stuff in that's been going on in the world that we're going to talk about.
1: Summer's, I don't know what happened. Yeah. It just seems like everything's going by a blink of an eye.
3: Yeah, and it's, isn't it Mental Health Awareness Month? Post-Traumatic Stress Awareness Month, PTSD Awareness Month.
1: Look, in my mind, every month is that, right? Because
3: it should
1: I'm constantly working towards it,
3: yep.
1: Trying to, you know, and I think, you know.
3: Same thing with people who are like, "Oh, it's Mental Health Awareness Month," or it's Veterans Day. It should be Veterans Year. Like every day should be Veterans Appreciation Day.
1: Yeah, and we're not talking free meals, right?
3: I'm talking about treat us right.
1: Yeah,
3: yeah,
1: yeah. You know, it's like Apple Pie Day, right?
3: Should be an Apple Pie Day. Thanks, brother. Yeah. Now I want one.
1: Well, there is an Apple Pie Day. You should look it up. What day it is.
3: We will. We'll look that up. Find out when it is because we're not going to be here for that. But yeah, stay tuned for the next hour. We're going to be talking about some mental health stuff that's pretty related to everything we've been talking about already. And we will be back momentarily. So tune in.
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5: USA Radio News, I'm Anthony Lucero. Tensions escalate between the U.S. and Iran after overnight missile strikes on American bases, prompting new military action against Iran.
6: It's right there. They have that chance. They're choosing to play games. They're choosing to tap. If they want to tap, then the president will turn to the War Department. If we need to negotiate with bombs, we'll negotiate with bombs.
5: Secretary of War Pete Hegseth from U.S. Central Command in Tampa, echoing President Trump's warning that Iran will pay the price as strikes and counterstrikes continue. The head of the Southern Poverty Law Center was grilled on Capitol Hill by Republicans.
7: Congressman Chip Roy of Texas accused the group of targeting Christian activists for speaking on LGBTQ issues while ignoring other religions which take the same stance.
8: You think there's a bunch of Islamic groups that are pro-LGBTQ? Is that the position of the SPLC? I just want to make sure the record is reflecting that.
7: The center's Brian Fair told lawmakers groups are added to their list because they use language to demean and vilify minorities. Tuesday's hearing comes months after the Trump administration accused the civil rights group of funneling money to extremist organizations, which they claim they're fighting against. John Summers, USA Radio News.
5: Lawmakers press UAP funding allegations inquiry.
9: Former Air Force intelligence officer David Grush told lawmakers that intelligence agencies may have concealed billions in classified spending tied to unidentified aerial phenomena programs. Allegations he says Congress has not fully been allowed to review. Lawmakers from both parties are now pressing for greater access to records and stronger oversight, while defense officials continue to say there is no verified evidence of extraterrestrial technology and that investigations remain ongoing. Ron Warner, USA Radio News.
10: At the closing bell, the Dow Jones Industrial Average had plunged 953 points, the S&P 500 fell 119 points, and the NASDAQ dropped 509 points. I'm Sarah Lee Kessler.
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1: And Matt.
3: And Matt.
1: And Matt.
3: All right. Thanks, Matt.
1: Yeah, thanks.
3: Way to contribute.
1: Yeah. I'm here for you.
3: We are live here every Monday night from 7 to 9 p.m. We talk about mental health. We bring on other organizations, talk about what they do and how they benefit the community. And so the second hour is more free of us. Just kind of talk crap and go off on tangents. But one thing I wanted to talk about, one thing it's been huge, and it's post-MAC Stress Awareness Month. However, let's talk about digital. It's notification nervous breakdown. When you get so linked to your phone, where you're constantly staring at your phone, looking at your phone, not even so much that. It's the fact that, all right, for us, right, especially me, I get, like, numerous notifications, constant people messaging me for help and for help and for help. And it's come to the point where I get more messages, and I'm going to say 98% more messages of people asking me for assistance, resources, whatever, than people just calling to check on me.
20: Sure.
3: Right? Mm-hmm. And I'm not saying this for you to call and check on me. I'm just saying I'm putting it out there. In my line of work, right, my role in society is that's the way it is with me. So there's digital burnout for me. There's a point where I don't want to look at my phone anymore because I'm like, what's coming next?
20: Mm-hmm.
3: You know? So kind of have to start to set some boundaries, right? There's times when I put on airplane mode and I play video games. I play games that are proven to help me with my mind or look at apps. And one thing that we used to do all the time with the show is we used to talk about apps. Let's talk about some of the apps that we, and this list comes to us from our friends from Hellfish Haven. They just announced all these, and it comes through VA Mobile. There's the State Quit Coach. 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We have CBTI coach, cognitive behavioral therapy for insomnia, mm-hmm. which that one there. Listen, I know you night owls because I'm the ones checking on you. That is a great one. 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You have Stair Coach, empowering emotional well-being, strength at home for relationship conflict resolution. Oh, my God. Could you imagine that?
1: Well, I will say that if anyone's questioning whether or not that is actually beneficial, when I do my time with Veterans Treatment Court, that is a program required for some participants.
3: Really?
1: Yes. So they're
3: Cool.
1: So
3: Pain Coach, pain management techniques, Mindful Coach for mindfulness and resilience. So when you have your phone and you start to feel that your phone's becoming overwhelming, there are, you know, there are these apps that you can actually go to, and you can actually use these to help. So not only is, you know, can it be a blessing and a curse? Start to use it for the blessings, you know. Start to use technology to benefit you, you know, because digital burnout's a huge thing. You know, set some boundaries with your technology. And then the benefits of unplugging, you know, touch grass, like that whole philosophy, right? Go outside, leave it in the house.
1: So for me, I related or correlated to, it becomes an addictive behavior, right? All of a sudden, it's in your hands. You start scrolling just because you're trying to kill 5 minutes, 10 minutes, whatever it is. And before you know it, every time you stop the car at a red light or you wait in line at the grocery store, you pull your phone out because you just it's hard for you to be present or your mind can't stop, right? So for me, I need to actually just step away altogether, you know. So it's nice when my schedule fills up and I don't have the luxury of all that time on the phones and whatnot.
3: Yeah. And we work and we use it for so much. Mm-hmm. It's like the Swiss Army knife of everything. Mm-hmm. Use it to look up recipes and hear music and look at what your friends are up to. Look at pictures. Make dinner reservations. Like everything is in the palm of your hand, right? So we become so attached to it that even to the point that, you know, there's blue light in it. It affects your mood. And it starts to, you know, you start getting all those things you never asked for, like political point of views and these things that start to edge you and start to get you mad and trigger you and start to heat you up, and you know that's when it's time to put it down, you know.
1: And I think that I can't speak for it. I'm making an uneducated guess on this one, that people tend to post a lot of rosy, cheerful things to kind of diminish what they may be feeling, or they go the other end of it, and it
3: Facebook
1: looks like
3: happy.
1: Doomsday on it, right? You know, and it's like holy smokes, all right, that's a lot to put on their social media, you know. And sometimes it's venting, I guess. But
3: I mean, I can see it as a platform for venting, right? However, I'm going to tell you something. Trolls exist for a reason, right? You literally could be in the right 100% on something, and people are going to come and give negative, like, feedback on it. For instance, we were at a park when Craigie was smaller. It was actually during COVID. And I'm like, you know what? We're going to the park. Nobody else is going to be there. So we went to the park. And, you know, it was like, remember when nobody went out and it was like that zombie apocalypse feeling? Like you're looking at the bushes to see if monsters are going to come out or whatever. And this lady opened up the trunk of her car. She had pulled in and we saw her across the parking lot. And I'm like, ooh. Because this is when we thought COVID was like going to stab you in the heart and kill
1: you. Yeah, lovely suit to go to pick up. Yeah.
3: Yeah. So, the lady opened up the back of her car and three German Shepherds jumped out and immediately started running for us. Mm-hmm. Right. Now, at the time, you know, he's 11. That was 6 years ago. He's five. Like, these big dogs are running out, growling, barking, barking. Dude. I threw him up on the place. I got up there and the lady's like, oh, they're just trying to play. And they're like barking at him. I'm like, they're not trying to play. And first of all, this is a toddler. So,
1: whether
3: they were aggressive or not, it just wasn't comfortable for me. And I went on the local town page and said, just do me a favor. If you see somebody at a play place with their kid, that's what it's designed for. It's not designed for you and your fur babies to run around and chase us all over the place, as friendly as they might want to be. I got so much hate on that. You know, what are you doing out? You don't care about your kid. He's going to die. You know, how dare you? You know, one lady even offered to bring her horse down to my house and drop horse poop all over the place because I hate animals. Like, it was just crazy.
1: Yeah, I don't mean to laugh. I think it's insane.
3: Oh, it is insane.
1: You know, and I'll tell you, listen, like me, don't like me, hate me, whatever, but just keep it. You don't need to tell me about it. I'm good, right? I don't need to hear it. You know, don't tell me how to parent. I don't know.
3: Yeah. But the thing is like, there's so many layers to this. Mm-hmm. One layer, should I have gone on the page and bitched about it, right? Probably not, but it was me venting.
1: Yeah.
3: Right? Then there's another layer of people who are like, hey, you know what, right? So I'm looking for validation. Mm-hmm. right? For my feelings.
20: Of course.
3: And then there's the other ones, the trolls who are literally just trying to start, mm-hmm. just turn the screws because they get their jollies off thinking about how can I aggravate this person and stoke that fire and get them pissed. And what does that do to our mental health? Like, it gets, like, dude, I want to put my hand through, like, I want to stop murdering things, right?
1: For something that is so far removed from it being personal, it turns personal real quick, right?
3: Yeah,
1: and
3: yep.
1: it's hard not to go inward with it, and all insecurities, but like, I should, you know, yeah. it's just, or you go on the offense with it, and now, I look at the, listen, I'm not super spiritual or any of that stuff, but at the end of the day, what are we wasting our energy on, right? Mm-hmm. What am I putting out there? What's the benefit, right?
3: Yeah.
1: I'm not a selfish guy, but is it doing me any good? You know?
3: Yeah.
1: I don't know.
3: No, I mean, it's like, you feel like when you go and you vent about these things on Facebook, or like whether it's something good or bad, right? Even when it's something good, mm-hmm. like you literally can say, I was at Scott's Bistro. I had the best steak and cheese ever. Some clown is going to come on.
20: Be nice.
3: Oh my God. Oh, I was there. They had the worst food I ever had in my life. And I love how I added that voice to text.
1: Yeah. I did the same thing. Yeah. I'm like, oh, it must be nice. You can afford to go out to Scott's Bistro.
3: Yeah, I can't afford. Yeah. Well, that place is overrated. You know, guy's a jerk. Like, you know, but it doesn't matter what you put. Not anybody. People just can't keep their mouths shut. They have to, you know, bleed their miserable lives into your comments. So, Paulie is a friend of ours, and he tells us, don't read the comments. Like, just don't read the comments.
1: That's Joe Rogan's number one tip. Doesn't read them. You know what I mean?
3: Yeah.
1: You know. Not to take away from Paulie. Paulie, you're amazing. And I'm super proud of him because he's got a lot of hate stuff, right?
3: Oh, yeah, absolutely.
1: And it's amazing how he handles it, you know? And, you know, at the end of the day, I don't know. I don't know if it's people struggling, so that's their outlet, so they decide to take it on somebody else, or if they're just, I don't know. I don't know.
3: People just miserable, you know? But the thing is this, like with social media, with electronic devices, whatever, you know, are we really achieving what we're trying to do by going on there and venting? Or, you know, it's almost like I feel obligated to go, and we live in a society of leaving reviews, right? Mm-hmm. So I have, you know, recently I just had a company come over and do some sauna tool holes for me because I don't want to dig sauna tools.
20: Sure.
3: And they said, you know, were you satisfied? I said, yes. Will you do a review for us? I said, absolutely. That's how people get business, return business, right? Yep. So we feel obligated to do that, right? Mm-hmm. Like, and some people find, you know, food reviews or whatever, like it's their platform and they really enjoy doing is going out and having, you know, a meal and doing a really good review on them. And we know somebody, Chris, and he goes to restaurants, and if he's had a really good meal there, he'll do a review on them. If he's not had a bad meal there, he doesn't do anything bad about it. He just doesn't mention them.
1: Yeah.
3: Right? But you have people that just thrive off of negativity and just making everybody else so miserable. So that notification nervous breakdown that we're talking about, like if you post something, and we're all likes, right? We're striving for the likes and the views and whatever. You know, and it's like you get a taste of that candy. You know, you get that taste where you're almost hooked. It's like, you know, the first couple times you post anything on TikTok or whatever, you get a high volume of views. And it's to introduce people to your platform.
20: Sure.
3: So right off the bat, you're like, oh my God, I went viral. I got 3,000 something views on, you know, me clip my toenails. And then, so what do you do? You put another one out there, and what are you doing? You're constantly watching your view count. Mm-hmm. What's going on? Why didn't I get that? So what does that do? It's occupying your break, and you're literally getting sucked into that again, right? Because you know what we're doing? We're looking for that online acceptance. We're looking for, you know,
1: I think it's a validation.
3: And it's like, okay, well, why is that what you're doing it for? Is that why you're creating what you're creating? Some people, Paulie, make a living off of it, mm-hmm. right? There's a lot of people who make a legit winner.
20: Of course.
3: But you have to understand that is a job for them. They're not just going and doing one video and then throwing it out there going, oh, come on, you know?
1: It's kind of a, you know, as I'm sitting here, we're talking about it, it's really kind of a, it's a funny thing, right? Because it could be a lot of reasons, right? And I'm just speculating. They could be people that don't really know what they're going through, so they put stuff out there, right? Or they, you know, post things that, you know, because they're trying to figure out a way to express themselves, be it, I'm not even going to get into the plethora of ways.
3: Yeah.
1: You know, it amazes me for something that I believe was designed for, you know, connection in the best of ways, right?
0: Yeah.
1: It has turned into just like, it's been weaponized,
0: it's
1: right?
0: It's a swamp. Yeah, yeah, absolutely. But and think of like, you know, a lot of people like, follow me on my journey, mm-hmm. right? Like Josh Hammond, Get Off the Country 65, mm-hmm. right? That is a community where people can go and share their physical activity for the day, working out, moving, whatever. It's the most positive place because you literally could say, oh, you know what? I got off the couch and I walked to the store and then I walked took my dog for a walk and that's what I did today. And everybody's like, great job. The guy who just spent 3 hours in the gym, you know, doing back, chest and shoulders is telling you did a great job because you took your dog for a walk. That's a great positive place where you should belong. But when you post it and say, for instance, like you go to Instagram and you're now, and I'm using my bunny fingers for everybody watching us on Facebook, I'm an influencer. I'm a physical fitness influencer. And it's because you just joined a gym and you're setting a camera up, and be prepared for that negativity, because if you are not looking like a professional fitness person, you are going to draw heat. And you're going to draw heat by people who have no profile picture and a name that's a number, and they're just there to drag you down. And if you're not prepared for that, that's where this burnout comes.
1: I think a good word for that would just be balance, right? I mean, how do you balance it? Because it goes both ways. People, I believe, have the right to record themselves and post whatever they, you know, feel like doing. But at the same time, it also becomes kind of
0: you put yourself out there.
1: But in the moment, at the gym, you use the gym as an example. So you're imposing that stuff on other people. Some people just go to the gym to work out. They don't want it. They're not there for a photo shoot, right? So it's, I don't know. I don't know where the line is. I think that less is more. I think that the technology that we have is great. I think that there's a lot to learn.
0: Set some boundaries.
1: Yeah.
0: You know, and I think if you're setting a boundary with your influencer for being a fitness, you know, influencer, set your boundaries. Your boundaries are, I am not going to read my comments. Mm-hmm. You know, if you're there to put it out there and inspire somebody else to, like, you know, have a dad body like me and to start working out, inspire somebody to go and do that.
1: Sure.
0: You know, don't read your. If you get a DM from them, whatever. But if you start to read the negative ones, it might send you in a spiral. And that's where you set your limits. So that might be your limit. That might be your boundary, is don't read them, you know.
1: That, or at the very least, understand the process and that you're not going to get always those reviews and that, you know.
0: And don't engage, because you're never going to win that conversation.
1: You know, ultimately, whatever you're posting, that's all people know, the 30 seconds about you. That's it. So whatever comments, criticisms coming across, it has nothing to do with, you know.
0: So talk about some benefits of unplugging, right? Do you think you would be more productive to go into a gym and go there for 2 hours and work out instead of go there for 2 hours and spend an hour moving a camera around to get your best shot?
1: Is this a rhetorical question?
0: I'm just asking. What do you think?
1: Well, the correct answer would be A, working out. The smart guy in me says the other one, right? Yeah. And again, if it's something you're living, you're trying to make a name for yourself, whether it be whatever that looks like, right? If this is merely you want to post a couple of things a week just to put the good word out, and I don't know, as long as, again, balance, right? I don't know how you prevent people or get them to find those boundaries or balance, right? Because it becomes habitual.
0: So I know, like, at least with TikTok, and if people are listening with TikTok, you can actually go into your settings and you can actually filter out words. So you can actually put certain words that you do not like, a whole bunch of them, and those comments will be hidden, right? So you can actually do that, but now we're talking about boundaries. These are the boundaries you're setting. You know, if this is, you know, your mental health journey where you're like, because we've talked about physical health and mental health, how they go hand in hand. Mm-hmm. If your mental health journey is to be, you know, documenting your journey to lose some weight and get physically fit, then you should take the steps on getting rid of that negativity, since you've thrown yourself to the wolves, you know, and that's what I'm calling the trolls of Facebook or whatever. Because you will get the people who are encouraging you to go out there and do it, or give you some pointers or whatever.
1: Well, I think, you know, all right. So as I'm looking at this, right, what is the true reason for these videos, right? Are you just documenting your journey and you want to share? or is there something else? Because the mental health and physical fitness, yep, they go hand in hand, right? Mm-hmm. So what is really going on? Because sometimes, look, if I'm having a bad day and I take it out on somebody, it has nothing to do with that person. Something else. There's something underlying, right?
3: Absolutely.
1: And so it starts with looking inward, right? Mm-hmm. And going from there. Trying to minimize the negative contact, I don't see any benefit from reading those things.
3: Yep. I mean, but then it could be they're like, I'm going to show this guy he's wrong, you know. It's a balance, right?
1: Yeah.
3: But it depends on how are you fragile, or can you handle this criticism that you're going to get, you know? And realistically, it's just baiting you into a complete mindless argument with somebody.
1: This, that, you know. But more so than does the comment upset you or not upset you was how do you respond, right? If you lean in and engage, that's a

0: Well, yeah, we're not talking about kids. No, oh, no.
1: And that's, yeah. that's insane in yeah. itself. I've heard, and not to go off the topic, I've heard more stories recently of kids having to transfer schools because of bullying. It's just, it's insane. Mm-hmm. And I'm outside our yeah. immediate circle, right? So I know it seems strange that I'm at a loss for words. I don't know what the answers are, right?
0: Yeah.
1: Because it's individually based, and and it requires a little bit of discipline, mm-hmm. right? Because I know for me, if I get in the habit of scrolling through certain mm-hmm. pages, it becomes instinctual before, without even realizing it's happening. Before I know it, I'm like wasting all this time, mm-hmm. literally stopping a light. I'm like, scroll. I don't need to pick up my phone, but I do. Right.
0: So. And it's come to the point where it's a comfort thing, mm-hmm. you know, when you're driving, it's in your hand driving, you know, and then you get these wonderful little loops on the back so you can hold them even longer.
1: That's dainty. But you know, I didn't have one of those.
0: Well, and you get the bigger ones you can actually, you know what I mean?
1: I don't get the big one.
0: I've heard that.
1: I know.
0: So we talk about balance. We talk about boundaries. And it's almost like anything else, like, you have to set a boundary. You have to set a limit to it. So, you know, and you can go on any one of your TikTok apps or whatever, and it'll tell you viewing time.
2: Right.
0: It'll tell you monthly viewing time. When you see 18 hours, like, I spent 18 hours watching mindless videos on TikTok. Like, that's crazy.
1: That is bananas. You know, the best way I can personally relate is I know when I'm having a bad day and that loop is not, that reel is playing in my head where it's negative, right?
0: Mm-hmm.
1: So if you're constantly, I need to break that cycle.
0: Feeding it, yeah.
1: Yeah, I need to break that negativity somehow, some way, in order to be able to get back to myself. But if you're constantly reading in online battles and negative comments and this and that, like, nothing good comes of it.
0: I mean, we legitimately live in a society, right? And, like, for politics, but we won't. We'll use trucks.
1: Sure.
0: Ford and Chevy, right? Okay. So you have Ford and Chevy. It doesn't matter. Right?
1: Okay.
0: But if you were to say, like, oh, my Ford has this, well, my Chevy has this, and it's just back and forth, and it's like, you know, you literally could say, I this guy got hit by a car, and I threw him in my pickup truck, and we drove him to the hospital, and we made it alive, and it's like, oh, lucky he didn't die in the back of a Chevy. Like, that would have killed him alone. Like, it's just the negativity and just the nonsense, immature crap that's out there. And it doesn't matter if it's the best thing in the world. Somebody will make it the worst thing in the mm-hmm. world. So you have to find that balance where you easily could rabbit hole and go down. And especially, and I don't know how they know. And maybe it's just the way you click or like what you're like clicking and leading to. But if you're having a really bad day and that negative thing pulls up and the next thing you know, you're on a downward spiral of like just constant negative like viewing and viewing.
1: Mm-hmm.
0: And with me, with Instagram, I apologize to you, but I try to send out the funniest, most uplifting, like inspirational reels I can find to.
1: There's about 172 hours worth of reels for you in my Instagram.
0: For me. Yeah, when I can't sleep, that's what I do.
1: No, I appreciate it.
0: Which is unhealthy, you know.
1: But, you know, this is actually, I know you're going to probably not appreciate this, but we're going to bring this full circle back to you, right? Because I think we talked a few times before how, you know, I think it started with. You are the go-to person for resources. Mm-hmm. And so a lot of people, we are listening, first responders, nonprofits, so we're all kind of in the same category.
0: Yep.
1: We need social media in order to promote these great resources, but it can be a double-edged sword, right? You know, I don't know. I just had a complete loss of thought.
0: I think we're trying to lead towards like, all right, where I'm constantly getting people looking for help.
1: Right. It's like a therapist needs a therapist.
0: Yeah.
1: And like, I strongly believe that. You know what I mean?
0: And who do I lean on? Right. Or who do I do?
1: Mm-hmm.
0: I think what helps me is when I try to break that negative train of threads with people and I send the, you know, good morning buttercup ones and, you know, those funny meme videos, or I'll send the ones that, pointless but funny, you know, just make you laugh. Because I think it's if you do that mental reset and you start your day with something a little humorous, you know, lighthearted humor or whatever, I think that kind of sets the tone, you know, kind of like you ever have a really bad day, you're like, I'm going back to bed, and you jump back in bed, lay there for 10 minutes, get back out, and start your day over again, like that mental reset?
1: You know, it's interesting. I'm glad you brought that.

0: that way, because so that Warrior Path program I did several weeks back, you know, one of the things we were required to do in the morning, grateful. They have a grateful board, mm-hmm. right? What am I grateful for today? And I have a group chat with some of these guys have done some of the craziest stuff in the world to me. And to this day, several weeks later, I'm still, there's group threads every morning. Say I'm grateful for XYZ. Doesn't have to be anything crazy, right? I'm just grateful to got a good night's sleep or yep. the sun, right? And it's about shifting that thought process instead of just waking up, scrolling, you know.
1: Doom scrolling, yeah.
0: Yeah, exactly.
1: Yeah. No, this is like we met this family up at the lake, and they have young boys, and they do this thing at dinner, two goods, one bad. Mm-hmm. So you know how people sit down, and it's like, my day was miserable, and they just blah, mm-hmm. and let it out. You have to give two good things before you can give one bad thing. Mm-hmm. And I'm like, that's actually great. Especially for kids, you're training them to not have bitch sessions, you
0: right.
1: know,
0: right.
1: because it's so easy to do that. And I think it's like as we get older and the world affects us more, whether it's politics or, you know, the environment or whatever, bills, whatever, you know what I mean? Like life isn't as simple as getting on my bike anymore and riding to, you know, the pool park pool and jumping in. And,
0: sure.
1: You know, life has become complex and where there's so much negativity because, listen, you know, even if you have the money to pay bills, paying bills isn't fun, mm-hmm. right? Going to work, it's a great thing to have a job, but sometimes it's not fun, mm-hmm. right? So is it easy for us to take those things for granted and to be miserable over them when realistically we shouldn't be?
0: Sure. You know, it's I'm laughing because I'm thinking to myself because, you know, you talk about that two good, one bad thing. Mm-hmm. You know what I do with my daughter. I don't just say, oh, how was school or how was your day? Mm-hmm. I try to implement things like, tell me two things that made you proud
1: yeah.
0: today or mm-hmm. two things that you, you know, made you feel good or how did you, you know, how did you make somebody else's day better, you know, or mm-hmm. I try and word it in a way that actually warrants or makes her think back to something that actually yeah. made her feel in that moment, right?
1: Mm-hmm.
0: Which is interesting that we do it for kids, but
1: yeah.
0: we don't do it for
1: Never
0: ourselves.
1: For ourselves, no, yeah.
0: You know,
1: yeah.
0: It has to be a very conscious effort to make that happen.
1: Well, it's funny though because when we're in the office and we're talking, we always try to whack it with that positive.
0: Oh yeah,
1: spin.
0: Yeah,
1: you know, Turkey Gate.
0: But it's
1: you know what I mean. Like,
0: you know, look, F those turkeys, I'm all set. You know, I don't, Thanksgiving, I'm good. But it to that point of us being in the office, it's that camaraderie, it's that like-mindedness, it's your family, right?
1: Yeah,
0: and it's a lot easier to go alongside somebody than to just kind of wake up and hate your phone all day long, right?
1: Yeah.
0: And kind of mm-hmm. head down type of thing, right? Mm-hmm. So I think that's the other part of community is important, right? Mm-hmm. Family, friends, loved ones. I think spend more time being intentional with those closest to you, you know?
1: Being present.
0: Yeah, exactly.
1: Yeah.
0: Yep.
1: I think it's like it's so easy to disconnect with electronics, you know, and it's honestly like, you know, when we were kids, it was, you know, they called the TV the boob tube because you would just sit there and stare at it and like just disappear, you know, disappear into whatever you're watching. But I think it's so you couldn't drag, a 550-pound 13-inch TV around, right? It took six people to move it from one end of the living room to the other. But with these things here, you know, you have. It's so accessible,
0: yeah.
1: and it's everything is right at the tip of your fingers, where it's so easy to lose yourself into it and disconnect from it and, you know, not be present, be so disconnected from people that you're sitting with.
0: Right. Be a loved one, a friend.
1: Yeah, because you're looking at this, mm-hmm. you know, and that glow, like moths, like the glow.
0: And the funny thing is, you know, I don't know how many people have the argument, like, what's so important? You're always on your phone. Honestly, nothing. You know, it's because I get in the habits. Like,
1: yeah.
0: nobody's... short of,
1: yep.
0: I don't even know what role would require to be in that thing 24/7, but it's usually 99% of it's just garbage.
1: I found myself like, you know, it with friends and it's like I've heard, like the story I'm hearing, I've heard 35 times. Mm-hmm. So I'm like, it's a good time to check my email. Like, you know what I mean? Like I'm like, this is the worst story I've ever heard and I've heard it 35 times. Like, you know.
0: So I'm going to tell you that your true friends can handle you saying it. Hey, yeah. Matt, I've heard this before. Can we yeah. just keep this one moving?
1: Yeah.
0: You know?
1: Yeah.
0: Unless you want that that yeah. moment to
1: but
0: check your email.
1: But there's like other people who have never heard the story. So then I'm like,
0: Okay, well,
1: I'm going to go here.
0: You know what? Today I'm going to be here. About Scott. Today, you know what? They can listen to it on their own time.
1: Yeah, exactly. Like, no offense. Can we, yeah.
0: Yeah.
1: Can you send this as an email so they can check when I'm talking?
0: The story's no good, right? it was not good to begin with. I don't want to hit no.
1: Yeah. There should be some code, like baseball, like stealing something. You start telling a story, and I'm like, you know, grab my ear.
0: You know, and it's just simple things. Like, I mean, I know we're talking about unplugging, and I know I don't want to discredit or take away from the number of apps that you listed that are helpful, because I think it's important for people to actually seek out and check out, right? Because there are some really good ones out there. If a lot of times people just need a place to start.
1: Yeah.
0: I will say the best thing for me is being around friends and loved ones. The Sunday morning is the rocks. I hadn't done them in a minute. We did the foot soldiers
1: races,
0: and so this past Sunday we went hiking or the rock, which was great because I'm not on my phone. You're actually having conversations with people you don't get to normally see, right?
1: Yep.
0: I'm using this to segue into people with dogs. If there are a lot of people and a lot of dogs, please put your dog on a leash.
1: I know.
0: Because we're
1: at the Heroes Cup and that did. And that, and funny, people like, why didn't you bring Junie to the Heroes Cup?
0: Mm-mm.
1: And it's not, and I worry because it's not an environment that other people think that they're, the Fluffy is like the most behaved thing in the world. Like, mm-hmm. maybe at home, but there was a guy who was walking his dog on a leash, and then this other guy's dog comes bolting out of nowhere and runs up to that dog. Like, Junie doesn't like that. If a dog tends to charge her, she immediately will turn and get defensive, right? Because she's so used to being around other service dogs that don't act that way. So it's kind of a mind mess.
0: You could be that dog trainer, Caesar, or whatever his name is,
1: yeah.
0: And you can have the most, smartest dog out there. I don't know that, right? So when the dog's running at me, I don't know what's going to stop 5 feet in front of me. You know?
1: Yeah.
0: And so it's just being cognizant about this, that's all.
1: I mean, I've seen trained dogs thousands of hours of training. Like, from, you know, 2 weeks of their life to 10 years of their life, mm-hmm. trained every day, hours on time, break training, bite a police officer and they're a police dog.
0: Mm-hmm.
1: Like, so, yeah. Unpredictable. It's an animal, right?
0: Well, people too, but yeah.
1: But, yeah, I mean, but it's true, though. Like, just keep your dogs on leashes. And that's, it goes down my list. We talk about service dogs and stuff, but, just realistically. That's stressful for me. So there are events I won't bring Junie because of the sheer fact that I'm like, I'm going to be so stressed out by the behavior of other people's dogs.
0: Right.
1: You know?
0: Look at that,
1: what's it called? I went to critical incident stress management seminar, and this ding-dong brought his arson dog there.
0: Yeah.
1: And the dog wanted to fight Junie, and that was horrible. Like, so...
0: And I've been around you guys long enough, and I know when... And maybe she's catching some of your vibes, but also Junie, when she's out of her element, it's palpable, it's visible. You can tell she's stressed, right? And it's not healthy for them either, right?
1: Yep.
0: To be stuck in those environments.
1: Yep.
0: So,
1: nope, agreed. Mental overload and decision fatigue. It's the world's most overworked employee is your brain, constantly working, easy for burnout, fatigue. There's days that you can go to work and you can work for, or something you invest an hour's worth of time into that feels like it's been weeks.
0: Mm-hmm.
1: It just emotionally and mentally drains you. That comes down to some stress management. Mental exhaustion is a big thing. And how do you do that? You got to kind of like, is it all right to take naps? Absolutely. Like if you're Arnold Schwarzenegger, right? Fitness guru. He said, when you're hungry, eat. When you're tired, sleep.
0: Mm-hmm.
1: Right? A lot of people are like, oh, he's taking a nap. But sometimes it's just to the point where you're just so mentally tired, you're either going to be a miserable bastard, right? To the people around you because you're so irritable and exhausted. Or just to take a 15-minute time out to go take a quick little power nap, come back, and reset yourself. There's nothing wrong with that.
0: If you can do that, it's great. And mm-hmm. I think it comes with that. I think takes some can do it naturally.
1: Mm-hmm. Yeah.
0: For me, it takes some work. Something a little bit easier is something just mindfulness or just like box breathing.
1: You're familiar
0: with? Okay.
1: Yep.
0: And it's amazing how quickly your anxiety and your, you know, you can bring yourself back down. And I don't do it nearly as much as I should, right?
1: Yeah.
0: But it you can do it in the car. You can do it anywhere. Yeah. So.
1: Yeah, box breathing is a big one. We talk about box breathing all the time on this show. But yeah, disconnect, you know, go for a walk. You know, that thing, touch grass. I used to tell people all the time, and I know there's a couple of them listening, who were going through some stuff, and usually in the evening. And I think in the evening is probably the best time to go outside, sit on the porch, close your eyes, and listen, you know, some mindfulness. Listen to the environment. Listen to everything that's going on around with you. Regulate your breathing. Focus on not focusing on inner, but your outer world. Mm-hmm. Focus on what's going on around you and ground yourself. And a lot of people, you know, when they got monkey brain and that brain's going a million miles per hour and you go disconnect from the house, walk inside, sit on the porch, think, listen to those chirping frogs that keep you up at night. Listen to those. Listen to the wind moving through the trees. Like, visualize it and start to connect with that and reset your brain that way. And you'll find that that's actually very beneficial, especially for fatigue, mental fatigue.
0: So I'd like to acknowledge that, some, you know, I think for some, I know from when I was struggling quite a bit early on, it seems nearly impossible to even just get off that couch and step outside and be present, right? And because I'll admit, I went early on with the path of least resistance, right? Let me take a nap. Let me grab a drink. Let me eat, you know, nothing all that healthy.
1: Yep.
0: And all it does is get you further away from where you need to be or want to be, right? Yep. But if you can consciously get yourself out there.
1: Remember when you were a kid, like something was going wrong. What'd your parents tell you? Walk away, walk away, put it down, walk away. I tell you, that's some of the best advice ever that you can do. Like when I'm fixing something, bunny fingers, and I'm trying to fix something, it's not going my way. Dude, I just walk away. Before, I would whip it out the driveway. And I thought it was a crazy, like lunatic for doing that until I found a compilation video of like 50 dads doing the same thing I was. Yeah. And I was like, all right, then. I'm like, I look ridiculous doing it, but I can see other people doing it. And that's that. When should I have recognized it? When should I recognize the trigger was coming that I was going to smash something with a hammer?
0: Well,
1: you know,
0: yeah, but I'll say this, those outbursts for me, or if I were to respond differently, or let's just say if I start an argument with you, it's not because I want to pick a fight with you. It's because I don't know how to process what I'm processing or trying to process, yeah. Right? I have no idea what the issue is.
1: Mm-hmm.
0: So you got to give yourself a little grace and just like take a breath and try and step aside.
1: I say, walk away. Mm-hmm. Sometimes it's the best thing too. It's like when you're going to argue with somebody, you know, just say, I can't right now. I need to walk away. Mm-hmm. And the worst thing is when somebody's like, no, we're going to talk about this. Like, force it, because one, you're going to get the raw, uncut.
0: Yeah, now you challenge.
1: Emotional.
0: Yeah, it's game on.
1: Yeah, like you're going to get things that I'm going to regret tomorrow. You know what I mean? Mm. Like there are things that are going to come out of my mouth that I'm never going to take back.
0: Yeah.
1: And that's when it's the, you know what? I'll be back, you know?
0: It's funny because, I mean, I deal with it from time to time. And when somebody is not responding to you in the way that you want in that moment, it has nothing to do, it's not about you, right? They're processing it and they have their own process and they're trying to you know, figure out the best way to move forward, right? It's not okay to force somebody to, because now it's not productive. Now it's a straight on argument. It's a contest. So
1: yeah, it's not productive at all. Mm-mm. It's actually, if anything, it's going to become more volatile than it ever was, you know. And it's going to come to the point where it's like, we never should have touched this.
0: Well, it's funny, right? Because it feels good. You think it feels good in the moment, right? Mm. And then for the next 4 days, it feels absolutely horrible. So let's do the math on that one.
1: I need to get this off my chest. There's a way of tactically.
0: Tactical pause.
1: Yeah, and tastefully working this out, you know?
0: Yeah.
1: Because raw emotion, it's that's ouchy. It could be really ouchy.
0: Those insults cut deep.
1: Yeah. Why is it so dark in here? It's like we have some mood lighting going on.
0: I know. Well, there's some of the Christmas lights are a little. These lights aren't shining bright.
1: No, it's not. I should set it so we have something romantic in here.
0: We need like a disco ball.
1: Oh, that'd be pretty cool though. Yeah. We'd get more people looking up. Mm. So, hey, you listen to Hidden Battles Radio live on WSMN 1590 AM 95.3 FM, streaming live on WSMN.live and on Hidden Battles Facebook page every Monday night from 7 to 9 p.m. I'm your host, Scott, and I am joined with
0: Matt.
1: Matt. Matt Damon.
0: I was Silent Matt. Yes, yeah, Silent Bob.
1: Silent Matt K.
0: Yeah, Silent Matt K.
1: But yeah, no, next week we have a great show. We have Mercedes from Easter Seals coming on. We also have Stolid Baker from Strongwater Farm coming on. They're both actually going to be in the studio talking about the programs that they have coming up. So I'm excited about that. Two great guests. At least Starlet's been on a couple times before. But we'll be talking about their programs and collaborations that we have coming up. We have a whole bunch of stuff. You got to go to the Hidden Battles Facebook page, go on events, or if you go to the HiddenBattlesFoundation.org site, just scroll around, check it out. We have links to the podcast, our sponsors, events, there's gallery there. See some pictures of past things. The Empower program is up and running. If you are a first responder or a veteran and you are a female, you can actually jump on the Empower program. That is an amazing little community that's growing.
0: Growing fast. Growing.
1: Yeah, it's
0: growing.
1: Growing
0: strong.
1: Quick. And I knew it was something that needed to be implemented, and I'm glad that it took off. But that's a great little sub-community of Hidden Battles where people are making friends and they're showing up to things. You know, they're actually getting together outside of Hidden Battles, which is
0: great. It's what you need.
1: Fantastic.
0: Yeah.
1: It is. It's introducing you to people, like-minded people, and, you know, start to build your own support system. So we have that. We have a bunch of good stuff. Let's see. Yeah, Julie said that she walks around barefoot in the grass and appreciated everything around me. It's very calming. Geez, Julie, I wonder who told you about that.
0: I don't know.
1: Years ago. I'm pretty sure it might have been me. But I'm not going to. Listen, I would pat myself on the back, but I'm not flexible, and I would rip something.
0: I was going to say, does he resemble a middle-aged Sasquatch?
1: Dude, I will tell you, I had the best day today. I went out to a charity golf course with Mike, who runs our comedy class, and Justin George, and we did a heckle hole. Buddy, we had so much fun. It was a blast. Just and it wasn't, we weren't really harassing people. It was more, listen, we raising money for, I believe it was the... why can't I think of it? It was a Chamber of Commerce out there. For some reason, I can't think of it. So Portsmouth, I think it was the Portsmouth, Chamber of Commerce. So, we raised some money for them, but we would just, you know, jokefully pick on their outfits or whatever. And they would pay us to either not or pick on us. It was actually a really good time. But to make connections and make people laugh, especially when some of them weren't having really good golf days. And, you know, there's a saying that there is no bad day of golf, you know. But there was some guys having some bad days. But the touching grass, being out there, I will tell you, it was absolutely fantastic to feel the sun on the back of my neck. If you're watching live on Hidden Battles Facebook page, you can actually see the thin spot on the back of my head is burnt, which is okay with me. But that touch grass element was there. And then there was the green mist from the wind blowing all that pollen through the trees.
0: Oh, yeah.
1: I thought with the rain that we got last night, that would have knocked it down.
0: That was gross. Yeah, I don't get
1: it. It is brutal. They're like, oh, mid-June. Like, can that come any quicker?
0: So
1: it's brutal.
0: I know this isn't a under the guise of a Hidden Battles event, but I think it's important to recognize that you are be opening for Mike Katrovis next Friday.
1: Oh, I am. Yes, I am.
0: The last year.
1: Friday night. I'm actually hosting the show.
0: Yeah, I'm trying to get up there.
1: Yeah, it's going to be Mike, Justin George, and then they have this 16-year-old kid who's got this curly hair. This kid's funny.
0: Is that the one that was at...
1: Yeah.
0: Yeah, he was funny.
1: Yeah, wicked good. And I can't think of his name. Eli something or other, I think. So yeah, I'll be hosting the show that night. It's going to be at the Last Chair Friday night in Plymouth. First of all, the Last Chair is amazing to go to. Great environment. The owners are fantastic people. We usually have our after dinners from the 22 there in the Kayak Adventure, so they always take care of us. But yeah, so they have a function room off the back. I made the introduction. Mike's going to do a comedy show up there, and it's going to be a good time. Tickets are available.
0: Yeah. Oh, they're still available? All right.
1: Yep. Tickets are available. The ticket price includes a buffet.
0: Yeah, I saw
1: and the show.
0: It wasn't bad. It's a good night out, you know?
1: Yeah.
0: And again, you guys are great, and the restaurant's really, really top notch. So.
1: Yeah, we've eaten there a few times.
0: Oh, yeah.
1: Great food. I've never had a bad meal there. Even if I did, you wouldn't know.
0: Not like that diner.
1: Yeah. They oh, my God. Oh.
0: Kidnap me.
1: The Star Wars?
0: Yeah.
1: Oh, Star Wars diner?
0: Job, yeah. snorted on the radio.
1: It's all right. I just did the cantina from Tatooine.
0: It's a good thing we don't read the comments to this. Well, you do, but.
1: I do. And if they're bad, I don't even care.
0: Just delete them.
1: Listen, you know what? Thanks. I know it was bad. You're welcome.
0: See, that's a healthy balance.
1: You know what? It is what it is at this point.
0: Yeah.
1: I mean, I've been doing it for so long with the mistakes I make all the time. I butcher people's names. I butcher the English language, realistically. There are words that I try to say, compartmentalize. Holy, I just said
0: you
1: it.
0: Did.
1: Wow.
0: You weren't thinking about it this way.
1: No, if I was thinking about it, that would have ate that thing up like a wood chipper.
0: I mess up smaller words, so you're doing good.
1: Oh, yeah. No kidding. But yeah, so like I said, we have a bunch of events coming up. Empower this weekend. I think Ruth just said she was going to be doing the fly fishing, hosting a fly fishing. She's going to be my liaison for that. So thank you, Ruth. I appreciate it.
0: Where is that taking place? Oh, never mind.
1: So yeah, that's the Empower program is going to be at Camp Massapog. If you are interested, fire off an email to info@hiddenbattlesfoundation.org or Christina@hiddenbattlesfoundation.org, and we'll get you signed up for that. That is a free fly fishing class. So we have that on Saturday. The time, I'm not sure. I probably should know that.
0: It's on the website.
1: Yeah, it's on the Facebook page, and you can actually go to Empower. I think it's like HBF Empower or it's Empower, but look up Empower Empower and get more information on that.
0: Empower.
1: I just said something. I said the name of a town, and somebody from New Hampshire corrected me and said it's not pronounced that way. And I said, "Well, I'm from Boston. That's how we pronounce it." And they're like, "Yeah, but that's not how it's pronounced." I said, "Oh, okay."
0: Okay. So we talked about unplugging, you know, and stepping away. Okay.
1: Oh, that's what I did. I was like, I didn't fight with them. I'm like, I pay taxes to that town. I'm cool. I'm like,
0: Peabody, you know.
1: Well, yeah, my son's like, Worcester, EMS. We beat them. I was like, what'd you say? Dude, I thought I was going to have to, like, disown him. Like, what was that? Worcester? Is it good? I'm like, it's Worcester. He's like, no, it's too many letters. I'm like, okay, I'm not fighting
0: with
1: you this.
0: Worcestershire sauce.
1: Yeah, what? Worcestershire sauce.
0: What?
1: We're coming to the end. Want to thank Kathy Thrasher. That's a badass last name, Thrasher, right?
0: From the sweetest person.
1: Yeah, exactly.
0: Thrasher reminds me of my skateboarding days.
1: Yeah, exactly. Yep, got my Bones t-shirt and hat
0: Bones
1: flipped up.
0: Yep. Squirrel.
1: Yeah, but yeah, Kathy Thrasher for patches from Peds. Check them out on Facebook. It's
0: give her a follow
1: P-E-D-S.
0: Too. I think, you know.
1: Yeah, definitely follow her. Check it out. I mean, listen, the more if you follow her and you click and like some of her photos, it's actually going to throw it into the algorithms, other people to see it. Mm-hmm. So definitely give them a like. Check them out. She's looking for donations. She makes beautiful quilts with EMS, emergency patches, military patches, and she gives them to sick children, and they're customized for them, and they're sent to them, which is huge. And if you don't understand the impact that it has, check out the pictures. You will.
0: I already cried talking about it, so we're not doing
1: that. Oh, my God, it was brutal. It was bad.
0: Yeah.
1: I'm not crying. You are.
0: That's a fact.
1: Yeah. Sunday, Derek Hines Flag Day race.
0: That's Saturday.
1: Oh, sorry, Saturday, July, June 13th at 4 p.m. in Newberry. If you're interested in that, fire off an email. It's part of the Foot Soldiers initiative that we have, Christina@hiddenbattlesfoundation.org or info@hiddenbattlesfoundation.org. You know, or if that's too complicated for you, just fire off a message to us on Facebook, which we are streaming live on every Monday night from 7 to 9 with some commercial break. Next week, we talked about that. Talk about getting outside. It's that time of year that you should be getting outside. You should be doing some hiking. Get some vitamin D. Sit in the sun. You know, it's
0: huge
1: benefit. Yeah. You'd be surprised the percentage of people that actually have vitamin D deficiency in New England because of the fact that our weather is not the best year round. That's something you can actually get tested for. It affects your mental health. It affects your mood. So it's definitely something that I would recommend when you go and get blood work during your next physical. Have them test that and get some supplements for it.
0: It happens before you, without even knowing it.
1: Yeah, exactly. So that and just kind of burn time now.
0: I'm looking forward to it. You know, honestly, I know summer's busy. Everyone's got plans, vacations.
1: Bunch of good stuff coming up.
0: I'm looking forward to you know, the events you get coming up, the kayaking stuff. The
1: kayaking one's one of my favorite ones.
0: Yeah. I haven't done that one yet. I'm excited to get up there.
1: Yeah, huge. I mean, and we just wrapped up the 22. It's another great one. Can't thank our sponsors and partners enough for that. We have coming up for the 22. Coming up for the kayak adventure, we want to thank West Shore Marine. They're donating one of the safety vehicles for the day. So,
0: Nice. Yeah,
1: they're giving us a pontoon boat for the event so we can make sure that everybody's safe. So we're excited about that one, too.
0: Is there a cap, a certain number?
1: Nope. We just need to know 2 weeks before so we can make sure that we have all the kayaks for everybody.
0: Gotcha.
1: And if you have a kayak, that's awesome because that means that we don't have to pay for your kayak. And it actually puts more money into other programs.
0: Fair enough.
1: So,
0: good stuff.
1: Yeah. If you need help getting your kayak there, let us know. We have enough pickup trucks. We can get it up there. We, like I said, we will be back next week. Yeah, bunch of good stuff coming up. But where can you find it? HiddenBattlesFoundation.org. Check out events. Scroll through. And if not, go to Hidden Battles Facebook page because we have pop-up stuff. But, like I said, I teased it earlier. Ellen actually... gave me all the deets. 250th anniversary. It's a red, white, and blue dinner dance. Live music, October 30th. Honoring the heroes, military vets, and first responders. It's going to be a great time. And live music. You can't go wrong with that. I think the band is a nonprofit band. They're going to be on the show soon. We'll be doing that. So stay safe and healthy, and thanks for tuning in.

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1: USA Radio News, I'm Anthony Lucero. U.S.-Iran tensions escalate into direct military exchanges after American strikes hit Iranian radar sites in retaliation for a downed U.S. helicopter.
2: Signed a deal. It's a good deal. It doesn't give them the right to have a nuclear weapon. In fact, it totally prohibits them from ever having a nuclear weapon.
1: President Trump blames stalled nuclear negotiations over Iran's enriched uranium stockpiles and orders continued U.S. air operations following overnight Iranian missile strikes on American bases. A GOP bill is targeting the Southern Poverty Law Center tax-exempt status.
3: A new bill introduced by Representative Chip Roy would revoke the Southern Poverty Law Center's tax-exempt status, escalating a broader political fight over the organization's role and influence. The move follows allegations raised in Congress about the group's funding practices and its controversial hate map designations. Supporters of the bill say it's about accountability and fairness in nonprofit status, while critics argue it could politicize tax law and chill civil rights advocacy. Ron Warner, USA Radio News.
1: President Trump's approval rating on the economy is at a record low. That's according to a new Economist YouGov poll.
4: Just 29% of Americans said they approve of the president's handling of the economy, while 63% disapprove. The poll found that Americans have an increasingly bleak economic outlook. At the start of Trump's current term, 37% said the economy was getting worse. Now that number is at 57%. Big issues of concern were food and gas prices. This woman stopped the pump at $20.
5: That's all I can afford right now with the prices. They're so expensive right now.
4: I'm Michael Kastner.
6: At the closing bell, the Dow Jones Industrial Average had plunged 953 points, the S&P 500 fell 119 points, and the NASDAQ dropped 509 points. I'm Sarah Lee Kessler.
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1: Lawyers for a black Texas high school track athlete, Carmelo Anthony, are appealing his murder conviction after he was sentenced to 35 years in prison for fatally stabbing Austin Metcalf during a fight at a track meet in Frisco, which is a suburb of Dallas. Authorities say Anthony is being held in isolation, although no reason was given for the housing decision. Police in Michigan are investigating after 4 adults were shot and killed at a home in Livonia late yesterday afternoon.
9: They responded to a shots fired report at the house just before 6 p.m. Dean Schultz is a neighbor.
10: It's heartbreaking for everybody involved. You know, it's somebody's kid, it's somebody's daughter, son, brother, friend, uncle, cousin. It's absolutely heartbreaking.
9: The suspect exited the home when police arrived with his hands raised and was immediately arrested. 3 of the 4 victims are family members. The 4th was in a relationship with someone inside the home. John Summers, USA Radio News.
1: Detectives are investigating after a cross was spotted burning in broad daylight in Grant Park, downtown Chicago.
11: The incident happened yesterday afternoon near Columbus Drive. This passerby got emotional while reacting to what she saw.
12: I know that my grandmothers and great-grandmothers and grandfathers have experienced in real time, in real life, in the South. So immediately, I just felt sad.
11: It has not been confirmed yet that the cross burning was racial. No one is in custody.
1: Perry Williams with that report. I'm Anthony Lucero, and this is USA Radio News.
13: 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I just want to warn you, traffic is tough out there.
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19: Uncle Don edifies the community each week with his wit and his wisdom.

0: it's time for your host, Don Parry.
1: Wonderful. Thank you, George. Thank you for the music. It's great. So I've never explained to my guests why they're my new nephew and nieces, and we'll get to that in a minute. But we're going to be talking about a subject matter that is kind of a fundraiser, but also a fundraiser that is unique that they're running at the Universalist Church. And but before that, I started something last week that I had in mind of doing, and it worked out really well. So I'm doing the same thing today. What I'm doing is I'm going through the obituary pages in the local papers, and I had to read this, and I'm talking about Joanne, sometimes called Joan, J. Sconces. The J is for Jacqueline. Now, after living a long and fulfilling life, Joan Jacqueline Sconces passed away peacefully on May 31st at the age of 91, with family members at her side. Joan was born on November 5th, 1934. Her early years were spent in New Bedford, Massachusetts, with her parents Lillian and Leo Lemerise, which is very French. Joan eventually settled in Nashua, where she graduated from Nashua High School in 1952. In 1955, 3 years later, Joan met the love of her life, Peter Sconces, during a chance encounter while having her shoes shine. Isn't that unique? Together, they built a remarkable life and family, raising 5 children, George, Pamela, Achilles, Philip, and Michael. While Peter devoted himself to the family business, the downtown Hallmark card store, Joan dedicated herself to raising her children and supporting the business. As their children grew older, Joan and Peter purchased the Revere College bookstore and snack bar, which Joan managed with exceptional dedication. Joan possessed a natural beauty, warmth, and grace that drew people to her throughout her life. In her younger years, these qualities were recognized when she won a local beauty pageant. She was the perfect counterpart to her energetic husband, Peter, and together they shared a wonderful life until his untimely passing at the age of 65. At just 60 years old, Joan stepped forward to help lead the new incarnation of the family business, the Sconces Fine Jewelry and Home Decor, alongside with her son, Philip, and her daughter-in-law, Amelia. Now, that jewelry store is right across from this station and has been there for a while. The business continues to flourish today, having surpassed the milestone of more than 100 years. She loved shopping. I love this line. She loved shopping and never left home without her American Express card. Do you remember that old commercial? Don't leave home without it. Well, she lived up to that. She truly lived life to the fullest and will be deeply missed by all who knew and loved her. Her family wishes to extend their heartfelt gratitude to the earthly angels at the Community Hospice House in Merrimack for the extraordinary love, compassion, and care that they provided Joan during her final days. And one little note, if you go out to the Farwell Funeral Service website where you can leave a message, this one little note struck me. It says, from this couple, it says, "Rest in peace, Mrs. Sconces. You ran a good race." Isn't that lovely? So, and now today's guest, very much alive with me. And they're from the Unitarian Universalist Church. Did I get it right, or did
2: you
1: get
2: it
1: backwards?
2: You got it right, yes.
1: I got it right. Good, okay. So with me is Kate Messner, who's going to explain a project that they've been working on. I think the project they started talking about it a few years ago. Is that correct?
3: No, it's been in the works a little while now, not quite that long.
1: No.
3: It's called Project Cozy.
1: Cozy. So tell me about Cozy, C-O-Z-Y.
3: Yes. Project Cozy is a partnership between the Unitarian Universalist Church of Nashua and Window Dressers, a New England nonprofit. Together, we're helping local homeowners and renters lower energy costs, reduce drafts, and energy consumption.
1: Yeah.
3: It's an all-volunteer effort.
1: Now, I misunderstood when you told me about this, because we met about a month ago at a volunteer group, and you were telling me about it, and I didn't quite understand until I read a little more, and then you showed me, we can't show it on radio, but I've been able to explain it, that some people will take a clear plastic, and they'll tape it around their window inside to keep the draft from coming in. But this is high class. This is a frame, almost like a picture frame, but it's a frame that is measured to the T for the window that you want to put this object. It's a wooden frame, only about 2 inches wide, about an inch thick, and it's fabricated in such a way so that there's a clear plastic on both sides, so it's double insulated, and then it's fit to the perfect size of the window so that it goes on pretty easily, and I'm not sure how that works. So do you have an idea?
3: Yes, yeah. Yes. You've explained it pretty well. It is a wooden frame. They're very high quality.
1: Yeah.
3: They are all built by volunteer labor at the UU Church of Nashua. They will be built at the UU Church. There's two sides, as you say. There's foam along the outside. And because they've been measured specifically for each window individually in your home, the foam just sets right in the window frame. There's no drilling or screwing or anything. It just sets right in.
1: You know, I was asked that question yesterday. Do they screw it in? I said, no, I don't think so. I said, it appears to me that you can put it on easily and take it off easily. Is that correct?
3: Exactly. And yeah. That's great because it's good for renters even. You don't have to own the home or apartment you're living in.
1: Yeah.
3: So.
1: Oh, that's important.
3: Exactly.
1: Because you're doing this to allow people on low income who may be living in an apartment and they can't screw in things on the frame of the window. They can't nail it in. So this answers the problem of, you know, not allowing cold air to come in. And at the same time, it probably makes it quieter.
3: It does. That's an added benefit. And yeah. It also cuts down on any moisture that may be forming in your window.
1: Yeah. Because on one occasion, and I can attest to that, my wife and I bought a triple pane window, or windows, when we were living in Lowell. And boy, what a difference. The sound was almost negligible. I mean, it was hardly anything.
3: Yeah.
1: In comparison. And, of course, the heating bill went down.
3: Exactly.
1: And the cooling bills went down, too. All we had to do was run a fan most of the time during the summer. So something like that really works. And the cost is negligible. It doesn't cost much for this because it's made by volunteers from the church. Now, anybody can go there, I suppose. You don't have to be Unitarian.
3: Oh, no. We're hoping that we get lots of orders from all over the community. We're hoping to serve 5 towns, Nashua,
1: oh, nice.
3: Hudson, Hollis, Litchfield, and Merrimack.
1: Yeah.
3: And as you say, the cost is very, very affordable because of the volunteer labor.
1: Yeah.
3: And we also have assistance available for very low-income people. If you're on fuel assistance, for example, you can get them for whatever you can pay, even for free in some cases.
1: Yeah, now the Universalist Church in Nashville has a reputation of reaching out to the community. And I'll just throw in a little bit of an ad for the Gate City Bike Co-op that I'm very much involved with. And it gets started by John Burkett, who was a very active member of the Universalist Church. I thought he was active in one or two things. Oh, my goodness. He was active in a half a dozen things that I wasn't aware of. And he passed just a year ago, only I think it was about a month ago when he died. And he was such a good friend of mine. And together, mostly with John's tenacity and his love for bicycle, has the Gate City Bike Co-op is very active and financially pretty secure. And we have over 50 volunteers. Because initially, I looked upon him as a Pied Piper. He would have five or six people helping him do some repairs of bicycles to people who didn't have the money to get their bikes fixed. So he'd go to the Unitarian Church, he'd go to the library, he'd go anywhere where, like Boys and Girls Club, to repair bikes at no charge. He wouldn't charge anybody. And I asked him when I first met him, I said, well, what if you need a tube? He said, well, I probably have a tube that'll fit. I said, well, what if you need brake pads? Well, I probably have brake pads that'll fit. I said, well, how do you pay for this? He said, I just buy them. I said, John, you can't do this. You won't last. So he said, Don, I don't know what else to do. So that's when we, within a week, I found a room for him to use at the old St. Patrick's School. It's actually called Sacred Heart School. Hadn't been used in 40 years. So I asked Father Kerper, I said, could we use one of the rooms? And he said, Don, he said, it's free to use, but there's no heat, and there's no water. I said, well, the bikes won't mind. John might, but the bikes won't. But John, he loved it. We took over one classroom. They were all empty. And then the second room, then the third room, then the fourth room. It just grew and grew. Now we have over 50 volunteers. And out of the 50, I think there were about 12 that are women. So it's a very, very nice group. And we work right through the winter. So it's a tribute to John. He was the rock and heart and soul of the whole project. So projects that are coming out of the Universalist Church, matter of fact, two of the grants donations that were given to us when we first started came from the Universalist Church. Tell us how that works.
3: Yeah, there's an outreach team which looks into the community and sees where we can make a difference. That's where we found out about Bike City and coming here today was John. We give to, there's two organizations that we give to annually, and that's the preschool that's part of the actual church building, mm-hmm. Children's Winter Garden and White Wing Preschool, and that's in memory of another beloved congregant who was very active there, Donna Perkheiser, who passed away years ago.
1: Yeah.
3: That's an annual giving, and another is to what used to be called Southern New Hampshire Services and is now Community Partners, and that's helping people with fuel assistance, typically in the winter. Those are the two we give to regularly. Then on top of that, we give to any number of organizations, things like End 68 Hours of Hunger, Grow Nashua.
1: They're part of our building.
3: Yeah.
1: Did you know that?
3: Yep.
1: Yeah, where the Gate City Bike Co-op is, Brian Law allows us to use one of his buildings. And he has a friend of his who's well-to-do, and his name is anonymous. So he pays for our electricity, he pays for our heat, pays for our water. And it's all because of John, because John had talked with him at a Rotarian meeting. And he loved the idea so much that he got a friend of his to pay for the rent and the heat for both 68 hours of hunger and for the bike co-op. So we're grateful for everybody that's involved.
3: Awesome.
1: So now, what other things?
3: So all kinds of things. Meals on Wheels, Home Hospice, Seacoast Outright, PFLAG, Final Exit, Nashua Soup Kitchen, Stepping Stones, CASA, Bridges, and the minister has a minister's discretionary fund also that goes to very local people that she knows are in need.
1: Now, what is your minister's name?
3: Reverend Allison Palm.
1: Yeah.
3: P-A-L-M.
1: Yeah.
3: And usually they're local organizations, but sometimes we go beyond the local. Like we gave to something called Agua Clara, which is a student-led program that develops and implements sustainable gravity-powered water treatment technologies to bring safe water on tap around the world.
1: Wow.
3: And New Hampshire for Ukraine, we've given to New Hampshire for Ukraine. We also gave to American Federation for Suicide Prevention after we lost a beloved congregant that way. And how it works on our side is if you go to our website, Unitarian Universalist Church of Nashua.
1: I was just going to ask .org. You knew I was going to ask it. How do we get in touch with you?
3: Yeah, at the top of the website, you'll see several words you can click on. If you click on Justice and go to Sunday Outreach Collections, you're going to see a chart full of the 12 last collections we've given for the year. And it adds up to almost $40,000.
1: Wow.
3: Right above the chart, there's a place that says Complete Application Here. And you can submit an application to get outreach funds.
1: Wow.
3: And we are always looking for outreach funds. It's uunashua.org.
1: Oh.
3: Justice.
1: Thank you very much. Your sidekick is helping us out, and people don't even know it.
3: We're very proud of this behavior we've developed of giving all our collection away. The whole collection plate every week is given away to organizations. It's totally separate from the church's expenses.
1: Now, we're going to get back to the project of COSY because that's important to know about, because it's beneficial not only to the church, but also to the people who need something that's practical and efficient. And the universe plays a big role in the environment, if you will, the sustainability. As a matter of fact, your project for rehabilitating the church had that in mind. So I'm going to pass on to Rick, your buddy, so Rick Spitz told me a little bit about himself before the program, and I didn't know that you worked for Digital.
2: I did.
1: And for how many years?
2: I worked for Digital for 15 years.
1: Okay.
2: Yes.
1: And then you moved back because you went to New Jersey. No, you went to California.
2: Yes. Our family moved out to California where I worked in high tech. I worked at Apple for a number of years. And one of the reasons we came back was we had been members of UUNashua before we went out. And when we decided to move back to the East Coast, we thought Nashua's a great area and UUNashua's a great church. It was a draw that brought us back.
1: Yeah. Now, ironically, when they started the program, I read about Mrs. Sconstress. And they have their jewelry store, they still do, across the street from this station. Now, ironically, where did the UU get started in Nashua?
2: Oh, it's such a great story. You know, we are just celebrating our 200th anniversary this September.
1: Yep.
2: And remember, UUNashua is a merger of two different old Nashua churches, the Nashua Universalist Church and the Nashua Unitarian Church. The UUNashua Unitarian Church was founded in 1826,
1: okay.
2: And the Universalists were also here. In fact, the Universalists had their churches right here on Main Street. In fact, looking out of your studio right here, I'm looking at the old building that used to be the Universalist Church.
1: The Bar Harbor Bank and Trust?
2: That used to be the Universalist Church before they merged in 1957.
1: So we're on one corner of East Pearl in Maine. They're on the other corner.
2: Yes.
1: East Pearl.
2: Yes. And in 1957, they decided to formally merge all the organizations and now located, and they became located over at our current church location, which is on Lowell and Canal Street.
1: Good. I'm glad you mentioned the address.
2: Yes.
1: I've known that it was there for years, but many people may not realize that beautiful white

0: built in the 1900s, actually only when Nashua was getting electricity, really needed a lot of renovations. So we started a project called Building Our Vision about 5 to 7 years ago, where we said, by our 200th anniversary, we want to renovate our campus. And we did. And in fact, we just finished putting the finishing touches on the sanctuary maybe 2 or 3 weeks ago. We're done now. But we totally renovated the sanctuary to make it much more accessible. It used to be a disjoint set of buildings. It was hard to know where you were going. We built a new common entryway, a new path in, and totally renovated all of the heating systems. We insulated all the walls. We redid a lot of the, almost all the windows to be thermally efficient. And so we really made a very significant improvement to the accessibility of the space. And in fact, one of the things that we had was our goal was to honor our architectural past, keeping as much of the history as we could while building an open, warm, and safe space for the future.
1: Open it is.
0: Yes.
1: We had the funeral for John Burkett a little over a year ago, and I was honored to do the eulogy for John. And it was so nice. It's so eerie inside. Eerie, like a beautiful eerie. Not eerie, like it's, whoa, this is eerie. Not E-E-R-I, but A-I-R-Y. And it was very comfortable being inside. You know what I liked about that? Even though you have the newness there, John's remains are buried in the cemetery behind the church.
0: Yes. You know, that cemetery was founded in 1835, a few years after the church was built. And a lot of notable Nashua citizens, including Daniel Abbott, the founder of Nashua, who was also one of the founders of our church, is buried there as well as the Greeleys and the Hunts and many other early families.
1: Those are famous names. The Hunt Library, the Greeley Park, Abbott. Abbott had the own one of the mills here.
0: Abbott was one of the founders of the Nashua Manufacturing Company. They dug the canals that powered the mills that actually grew Nashua from a few hundred people to thousands by the mid-1850s. And so, absolutely. Unfortunately, our historic cemetery was full. But a number of years back, we opened a memorial garden so that we could allow interment. And more recently, we've been having members who want to be interred there in our memorial garden to have that be possible. And John's funeral was certainly a beautiful event.
1: It was. It was extremely well attended. And it's the music by the choir was beautiful. And of course, John sang in the group or played bass.
0: He did. And music is so important to us. Yeah. And making that space light and airy and beautiful, as well as great sound, it's an important part of many of the people who are involved with our congregation.
1: Now, if you can, tell me more about Mr. Abbott and how he got involved.
0: So Daniel Abbott moved to Nashua in the early 1800s, and they saw how well the mills were doing in Lowell and thought Nashua might be a good place to build some mills. And so they realized that Mine Falls' water level was high, and if they dug a power canal from Mine Falls down to this area of what is now Nashua, of course, at the time it was called Dunstable, New Hampshire. It wasn't even Nashua.
1: I wrote that down in my little notes because, for one thing, Nashua was called Dunstable.
0: It was Dunstable, right.
1: But parts of Nashua at one point was called Nashville.
0: There was a split between the people who lived on the north side of the river, where the Unitarians were, and the south side of the river where the Universalists were.
1: They
0: literally split, and they split because of a disagreement about where the town hall should be built.
1: It was like the Hatfields and the McCoys.
0: Absolutely.
1: Without the physical stuff.
0: Absolutely. And so they basically parted company after having renamed the whole place Nashua from Dunstable. They split and became Nashua and Nashville. But that only lasted about 10 years. Mm. And by 1837, they actually formed the city of Nashua, right? Yeah. Actually, I'm sorry, it was 1853 when they became the city of Nashua,
1: so
0: right?
1: 7-8 years before the Civil War.
0: Yes.
1: So I hope that didn't affect their

0: relationship or friendship.
1: Apparently, Daniel Abbott was also instrumental in healing some of the rift, and he was a significant person in our history.
0: That was a tough decision for some of them to make. Down south, you had brothers and cousins fighting against each other from the north and the south. But at the same time, the textile owners relied on cotton from the south. So it was a difficult decision for someone who's in that business to which side are they going to be on.
1: It was a real debate by the citizens of Nashua in the 1840s, as the growing abolitionist movement started evolving, and the economic dependence that the mills here had on southern
0: tension.
1: And it did. And we have one of the things we're doing for our 200th anniversary is we are researching all of our history. We have archives that go back all the way to the 1820s, and we've been digging through our records to understand what the conversation was between the Unitarians and the Universalists, and how they were evolving. And it turned out that some of the early Universalists were very early abolitionists. The Unitarians were about 10 years behind them. It took a while before they really came to grips with what needed to happen was freedom for everybody.
0: Yeah. One of the things that shocked me a little bit, about 15 years ago, I was reading an article in the local paper, and the article was about the number of newspapers that were in a city like Nashua. You wouldn't have two or three newspapers. You had six or eight or ten. And there was one particular newspaper that they were rooting for the South, and others were rooting for the North. And it was just, you didn't know which ones to believe, because one paper would write about a victory by the Southern troops, and the other one would write about victories by the northern troops. And I said, you're kidding. This, to me, it was a no-brainer. But it wasn't as easy as we think.
1: That's
0: to make
1: fascinating.
0: A decision.
1: Fascinating.
0: But because, like you said, there were political reasons why they fought, but there were financial reasons. And sometimes it's tough. It's almost like the Revolutionary War. Now, we're celebrating 250th anniversary, but it wasn't easy for those who were loyal to the king to separate, because they were comfortable with the way things were.
1: Absolutely.
0: Some people say that about one-third of the population of the 13 colonies were not in favor of revolting. They were very comfortable. But then they lost their homes and they had to move. Quite a few of them moved up to Canada, upstate New York, any place where they felt safe. But they lost their homes. They lost their livelihood in many cases. And then one-third wanted to break away from the king in England completely. Then one-third didn't know what they wanted, I suppose. They just went along with the crowd, if you will. And who was going to be the winner of this terrible revolution.
1: It was such a dynamic time.
0: Yeah.
1: We're finding it's to be so interesting and exciting to go back and look at our history and research the archives and learn about our founders and the progress of Nashua. I had no idea how it was just this tiny little village back around 1810, 1820, and how it really exploded in growth. And in fact, the mills brought tremendous population here, and of course, a lot of needing schools and churches. And in fact, one of the things that I think has been a common theme for both the early Universalists and Unitarians, and now UU Nashua, is serving our community and reaching out. And that's, as Kate was talking about earlier, the outreach programs that we do. And that Project Cozy is the latest, and we're thrilled about what we're doing there, because it is a way for us to do two things. One is help people in terms of energy costs and whatever, help the environment, because it's better not to waste energy, and right. do it in such a way that people who are of low income can afford it, as well as making it a community project where people can work together to do this as a community venture.
0: Yeah. Now, we're going to get back to the COZY project, but for those who are just tuning in, you're listening to Uncle Don, and I've got to remind people why Rick and Kate are my new nephew and nieces. I have 52 nephews and nieces. So George, the station owner, said, "Don, why don't we call your show Uncle Don's Hour of Wit and Wisdom?" So you're both responsible for the wit and wisdom. So that's why I invited people who have both wit and wisdom. And we're able to accomplish that so far. And those who are just tuning in, you're listening to Uncle Don's Hour. And I'm Donald Perret, right here on WSMN 1590 AM, WSMN 95.3 FM. You can stream us at WSMN.live. And I still find it amazing, Rick, that we're sitting in the what would you call it? The epicenter of the Universalist Church's beginnings, which was within sight. We're sitting where the Sconcious jewelry store is within sight. And here we are, the local radio station that's presenting information that people don't normally listen to, and no political views in one way or another. Maybe we have our own opinions, but we talk about things like outreach. So the outreach with the Universalist Church, now I'm going to get this backwards a dozen times, the Universalist Church. No, I get it wrong.
2: Unitarian
0: Universalist. Thank you.
1: That's why we always just say U-Nashua. It's a mouthful.
0: Oh, thank you very much.
1: U-Nashua.
0: There's a friend of mine that I always get his name mixed up. Is it Jeff or is it Jim? And I always get it wrong. And so I started calling him JJ. And just in case, and I found out a few days ago, his name was Jeff. So I said, okay, now that I know his name. So it's a shout out to Jeff. So the outreach programs that you have, one of them is a food gathering that you're going to restart.
2: Well, we do the Lil Free Food Stand. The community dinner. I think you might be talking about community dinners. Yeah. Yes, community dinners has started back up again. It's every fourth Saturday.
0: Every fourth
2: Saturday from 2 to 5 at the church.
0: Yeah.
2: And the community is welcome to come and eat free.
0: Free?
2: Free.
0: Okay.
2: That has started
0: Give
2: back up
0: Give me the
2: again.
0: Date again.
2: Every
0: the time.
2: fourth Saturday.
0: Fourth Saturday.
2: 2 to 5.
0: 2 to 5.
2: And the church is located at 58 Lowell Street.
0: Yeah. Now, parking is a little bit
2: parking
0: tricky.
2: Parking is better over at Margarita's. In the very back of their lot.
0: I hadn't thought of doing that.
2: In the very back of their lot,
0: I've been
2: not
0: so
2: close
0: lucky
2: to the restaurant.
0: Because every time I've gone there probably 6-7 times, I've always found a parking spot in the back.
2: Yeah.
0: Which is remarkable because there are only like about 10 to 12 spots.
2: There is handicap parking.
0: There is.
2: What's the name of the street, Rick?
1: Lemon Street.
2: Lemon Street, on Lemon Street.
0: Yeah, but there's also a handicap where the school is. Is it the pre?
1: Yes, in the back too.
0: In the back.
2: And in the back on Cross, off of Cross.
0: Yeah, I don't know the name of the street.
2: Cross.
0: I just, yep. yeah. I
2: yep. found. There is handicap parking.
0: Yeah.
2: For main parking.
0: Yeah.
2: Yeah.
0: So when did you start the preschool? Like, this is something.
1: The preschool started right after the Unitarians and Universalists merged in 1957. And it was called White Wing School. And it actually started along with a very early Head Start program before Nashua built their own program. Nashua used to have no public kindergarten, and we felt that right. at the merger time that there should be kindergarten. And so so we basically, and it was not a religious kindergarten. It was basically just for anyone who needed kindergarten. And that school has been going on for many years until about maybe 10 years ago, we merged with Children's Wintergarten. And right. so now... At our location on our campus, we have this preschool, which is Children's Wintergarden with White Wing, because the two schools merged.
0: Now, how many teachers do you have?
2: That I don't know, but I know it has won awards.
0: Yeah.
2: Repeatedly.
0: Yeah.
1: Many awards. And we also offer scholarships for local children who maybe can't afford the tuition or whatever. So there's...
2: Right. That's an annual outreach of giving in March, every March collection.
0: Again, they can go on... your website to find out about that?
2: About White
0: Wing?
2: Donating? Yeah. Oh, they can go to the website uunashua.org. Justice.
0: I like that. Uunashua.
2: Yes.
0: Easy.
2: Much easier. Much easier. And then go to justice.
0: Even I can
2: outreach.
0: Remember uunashua.org.
1: It's much easier to say.
0: Yeah. Yeah.
2: Once in a while, you'll see bumper stickers on cars. I am UU. Are you?
0: It's cute. Now, I know in working with John, that I belong to the Roman Catholic Church, and John and I get along so well. We never talked about religion. We never talked about politician until he showed me his business card as playing St. Nicholas. And I still carry it in my wallet of John being like, he was like about 6'2", and he was dressed as a bishop, which is the appropriate thing to do because Nicholas was a bishop. I said, John, you're universalist. How can you do that? You have, and it's not, and he didn't, he wasn't Santa Claus. He was Nicholas.
2: St. Nick.
0: He was St. Nick. And he had his, what are the shepherd's hook that he had with him, and he had the hat that was appropriate for being St. Nicholas, and the long robes down to his ankle, and he had his natural beard, his white hair, and he was big. So when kids were 3, 4, 5, 6 years old, they looked up into the sky to see him. And he loved that job.
1: He was the quintessential Santa Claus.
2: He was.
1: Yes.
0: He was, because he belonged to an organization that had about 50 professional Santa Clauses.
1: Many of whom came to his memorial
0: service. They did. And they thought the world of him. He was like the Santa Claus of Santa Clauses or St. Nick's.
1: Yes.
0: They respected him.
1: It is no surprise, though, because we do have people who are members from many different backgrounds,
0: right?
1: Catholics, Christians, Jewish, Buddhist. We have a very diverse and very open and accepting group of people there.
2: Right.
0: Yeah. Yeah, and it's I was telling you, last Saturday, my wife and I had the opportunity to go to a bazaar, an Israeli bazaar. Never been to one. But when we had the rabbi, John, his last name is Savit. We had him on the program a little over a month ago, and he told me about the bazaar. I said, I'd never been to it. An Israeli bazaar. So I went, and we had a good time. He was wasn't in Hooksett. Hampstead. Thank you, my executive director said. It was in Hampstead. So, and we had a good time. There was some dancing, a little bit of food, and a lot of things about the life in Israel, which is fascinating. So, Rabbi John meets on a regular basis with all of the other groups, of Christian groups, Catholic groups, Protestant groups.
1: We have a great relationship with the Nashua Temple. And in fact, while we were doing construction of our building, we met in this for our summer services at their synagogue.
0: Isn't that beautiful?
1: So they let us have access there for a period of the time that we were out. We had to, and for the rest of the time, we were down at Riviere College while construction was going on, doing the renovation.
0: Wow. Nashville is a special place.
1: It is a great community.
0: Yeah.
2: We also participate in the Crop Walk in October. That's led by the temple.
0: The Crop?
2: Crop Walk. It's a...
0: C-R-O-P?
2: Oh, yes. And it stands for Christian something, something, something. But it's a walk every October that raises funds for food for
0: they
2: the needy. And it's led by the temple.
0: All right.
2: Temple Beth Abraham.
0: Oh, it is?
2: Yes.
0: Oh,
2: yes.
0: So I didn't know that.
2: Yeah. Yeah.
0: Yeah. So, again, would they find that on your website or on the synagogue?
2: Probably both, but that is every October.
0: Yeah.
2: Yeah.
0: Now, you said you're also involved with Meals on Wheels. So there are other projects that you have that people aren't really aware of. And some of the things that you do probably involve United Way.
2: Well, United Way has been a recipient, and some of our recipients are under the United Way umbrella.
0: Okay.
2: You have to be a 501c3,
0: right.
2: And some of them don't have that status specifically, but they are under the umbrella of United Way, so they can be a recipient that way.
0: Yeah. Now, the president of United Way, Mike Appleberg, has his own show.
2: We're talking to him on Thursday.
0: You want, good for
2: you. Yeah.
0: Good for you.
2: Yeah. Yeah, they're wonderful in the community.
0: Yeah.
2: But there are all kinds of other groups that we're a part of, like Granite State Organizing Project. I think the temple's part of that, too. That's New Hampshire's largest faith-based grassroots community organization. They work for economic and racial justice.
0: What group is this again?
2: GSOP, Granite State Organizing Project.
0: Okay.
2: There's a UU Action New Hampshire. That's a statewide UU organization. We have a group called Daring Democracy.
0: Yeah.
2: And daring there is a verb, not an adjective. So we are daring democracy to work better for the people.
0: Yeah.
2: There's a racial justice working group at the church, the Green Sanctuary, which is what the Project Cozy is under, the community dinners, which we talked about, the Little Free Farm Stand, the Crop Hunger Walk, and we're also very active in the Nashua Pride Festival that's coming up June 20th.
0: Now, the minister, Reverend Palm, is that her name? When does she hold her services? And
2: every Sunday at 10 a.m.
0: Okay.
2: And again, the parking is best at Margarita's in the far spot, far away. BAE parking.
0: I better understand why you recommend that.
2: You get your steps in. Yeah. Walking over to the
1: and the city was very generous. We have a crosswalk from that parking lot over. So,
0: really?
1: And they call it the UU Nashua Crosswalk because it is to our to the front entry of our church from across the street, so it's easy to access.
0: Yeah, because it's a busy street.
1: It is.
0: Canal Street.
1: Yeah.
0: Yeah. So you have refreshments afterwards, or what do you have? Any fellowship?
2: Yes.
0: After the service?
2: Yes.
0: So, very nice. Now, going back to I love the idea of the pre-K. When I was a kid, now I'm 82 years old, I remember going to what in French they call bébé grade. Bébé grade is a grade for babies. And that's what we were, bébé grade. And now my first nun was Sister Bernadette.
2: And you still remember her?
0: I still remember her name, Sister Bernadette. She was the kindest soul. Some of the nuns themselves were not well educated. They didn't go to college or anything. But boy, did they fit in well with the kids that were in the first preschool, if you will, in French, bébé grade, in the first graders. So you remember those things. One of them, my wife remembers her well as... My wife and I are much younger than she is by about 6 months. So she was a year ahead of me in school. So she remembers Sister Bernadette to the point we hadn't seen her since Terry was from the fourth grade. And then we met her like 30 years later. 30 years. And there was an open house at the school, and Sister Bernadette was called into the room, saw my wife, and said, Therese Letown. That was her name. Teresa, she remembered my wife. Hadn't changed a bit since baby grade. And
2: wow. Here
0: she was. My wife at the time was about 30 years old, 34.
2: Wow.
0: And Sister Bernadette, out of all the kids she ever had in her classes over those 30, 40 years, she remembered her as soon as she walked into the room. So very good memories. It's important to have a preschool. It's extremely important.
2: Sets you up for life.
0: Yeah. So if they have those that do run it, does the Reverend Palm get involved with that group, or is it?
1: It's run independently, but it is an arm of the church. But yeah. It is not a religious school. It is a totally community school. There's a director of the school, and it's a totally separately run.
0: Yeah.
1: It's interesting. My daughter, when we first joined the church, when she was 3 years old, went to that preschool, and now has grown up, has children of her own, and is very heavily involved in community activities from values that she community service activities values she obtained when she grew up there.
0: Now, correct me if I'm wrong. Earlier, when we spoke before the program, I said, "What brought you to the university?" You said your children. Is that
1: yes,
0: correct?
1: In the 80s, when I had my wife and I had young children, we were looking for a place to teach our children religious values, and that was sort of the reason that we went. And when we arrived, we realized that the people we didn't need to become UUs because we already were. We didn't know that there were other people who had similar values and inclinations. It's a common thing that people find. They go there and go like, oh, I was always a UU. I did not know that there are so many other people who basically felt the way I did and shared my values and wanted to have like-minded people to be around.
0: Now, do you keep track of how many parishioners or the congregation? I don't know what you call the group. Do you call them as a congregation?
1: Yes, it's a congregation, absolutely.
0: And how do you know how many families are at the UU?
1: Our membership generally is in the vicinity of around 300 people. People come and go, and we right now there's a lot of new members. It was hard for a year while we were doing renovation, but since we've reopened the campus again, we're getting a lot of new members coming.
0: Well, it seemed like you were, because when we had John's funeral, that place was packed.
1: Yes, yes.
0: You know, and it was so delightful to see that, you know. And the people were so, you know, John was a special person. There's no doubt about that. And I think I've mentioned him in this program since September. I think I've mentioned him about three or four times. Five times now, and because I liked him so much, and we got along so well. So, were you going to mention something else?
2: Just the key highlights of Project Cozy. 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
0: Yeah.
2: 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I've done it, and I'm not in the least bit handy. Training is provided on-site. There's many different volunteer roles. Students, retirees, families, businesses are welcome. It's a great community building experience. There's food involved. So there are 4-hour shifts, 4 hours in the morning, 4 hours in the afternoon with lunch in the middle.
0: I'll be there.
2: And to find out more, if you catch nothing else, go to nashua.online.
0: Good.
2: And there'll be all kinds of information there.
0: And any other time, you'd say
2: UU Nashua.
0: Nashua.org.
2: Yep.
0: So, yep. I hope everybody responds to that in a kind way and get to know the UU members and anybody else that might be involved with any of your projects. You have a multitude of projects that is basically outreach and involved with the community.
2: We do a lot in the community. Yeah.
0: And Mr. Spitz over here, Rick, is not related to Mark Spitz, the Olympic champion.
1: But I do like to swim.
0: But he likes to swim, is right. Oh, quite often during the week.
1: Yeah, several times a week, yes.
0: Yeah. So and you're almost my age.
1: I am.
0: But you are my nephew, so you have to be younger.
1: I am younger.
0: So you've been listening to the Uncle Don Show on WSMN 1590, 95.3 FM. 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I always get that messed up. But I want to do a shout-out to Donna. Have a good day, folks.

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1: USA Radio News, I'm Anthony Lucero. Tensions continue to escalate as the U.S. and Iran exchange strikes after Iranian missile attacks on American bases. President Trump orders new military action against Iran, while Secretary of War Pete Hegseth says U.S. CENTCOM will be busy tonight.
2: What CENTCOM has done here has been historic, and the military objectives that they've achieved have reset the table in this region and set the table for the kind of movement through the Strait of Hormuz based on U.S. control that changes the whole game. We know how much pressure Iran is under. It's clear. We see it.
1: Additional operations are underway following earlier retaliatory strikes. President Trump has signed a bill to fund immigration enforcement.
3: Speaking from the Oval Office Wednesday, the president said it will give ICE and Border Patrol the resources they need to keep America safe.
4: For more than 100 days, congressional Democrats tried to block all funding for the Department of Homeland Security in a reprehensible attempt to throw open the borders of the United States of America.
3: The measure was approved in a House vote Tuesday. The measure funds ICE and Border Patrol through the end of Trump's term. It includes $38 billion for ICE and $26 billion for Border Patrol. The bill's passage comes after a government shutdown and weeks of delays before it finally cleared the Senate last week. I'm Lisa Carton.
1: The FDA has approved Bemotrizinol as a new sunscreen ingredient, the first added in over 20 years, expanding U.S. options for broad-spectrum UVA and UVB protection. The changes modernizes sunscreen formulations long used overseas and could bring new products to shelves after regulatory rollout. Wall Street took a tumble.
5: At the closing bell, the Dow Jones Industrial Average had plunged 953 points, the S&P 500 fell 119 points, and the NASDAQ dropped 509 points. I'm Sarah Lee Kessler.
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8: Sit back, relax, and enjoy the ride. Pull up a chair. Green flag is in the air. Here we go. We're off and running in the Irish Hills.
9: Stage number one will be won by Tyler Reddick.
8: Oh, look out. They're spinning already. Hard into the outside wall. Up front, Tyler Reddick will spin. A pack basically flying apart. Green and white checkered flag is waving at the start-finish line. Chase Elliott wins stage two of the Firekeepers Casino 400.
10: Elliott and Bell still wheel-to-wheel for second. Elliott, oh, and Bell hard into the outside wall in the middle of turn three. What a shot into the wall. Bell now up against the safer barrier hard in turn four.
9: Down to the bottom of the speedway, wheel-to-wheel for the lead. Now make it three wide. Denny Hamlin goes to the bottom. Hamlin with a full head of speed. Denny Hamlin takes the lead at Michigan. Nobody in front of him. He can coast from here. Denny Hamlin up off of the corner. Checkered flag in the air for the 63rd time in his career. Denny Hamlin wins in the NASCAR Cup Series.
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24: 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He does the homework so you don't have to. Join Perry for the next hour as he guides you through the information you need to navigate through Medicare and Medicaid. 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
0: Well, good morning, Nashua. Good morning, New Hampshire. Welcome to the Perry Cataldo Show, where every Tuesday morning we cut through that Medicare maze and all things healthcare, insurance-wise. And, you know, you might learn something interesting here and there. Who knows? And, you know, whatever we do, we try to inform everyone with all the right information to make the correct decisions going forward with your health care. So I am the host here, and I also am with Choice Benefit Services. And every week, we spend a lot of time talking about Medicare supplements, Medicare Advantage plans, prescription drug plans, enrollment periods, penalties, fraud alerts, and everything that goes along with smart healthcare decisions. But this morning, I wanted to do something a little bit different. Now, that doesn't mean that it's not as important. I wanted to take a different direction at looking at things, because normally we spend our time talking about what happens when we get sick. Or, you know, we always say you don't know how good your healthcare plan is until you need it, right? You never know what you have until you need it. And so usually it's what we're looking at when someone gets sick. What's going to happen? Is it going to be right? What plan should I have chosen? What Medicare covers this and what Medicare covers that? Should I enroll in Original Medicare in a supplement plan, or should I enroll in a Medicare Advantage plan? Those are all important questions, and we'll continue to talk about that, because obviously that is a major decision in our lives going forward. And especially when you're of Medicare age and you're making that decision. So which way to go in that direction, which direction to go, holds a lot of weight in your life going forward. So I wanted to take a different look at things, and I wanted to ask different questions today. And the biggest thing is, what if we could avoid some of those problems together? What if, like, taking better care of ourselves meant fewer doctor visits? What if good health wasn't just about taking the medicine to get better, but about the choices that we make every single day? You know, after my own health scare years ago, I learned something that changed the way I look at healthcare. We spend so much time worrying about our insurance, that card, and making sure what we have, that sometimes we forget to take care of the person carrying the card, because nothing's going to happen to me. You know, that's the way I thought. Anyway, you know, what the heck's going to happen to me? I've never been sick a day in my life. You know, I'm just going to go forward, and I have to pay for this ridiculous insurance. And that's really what I want to talk about today. So looking at healthcare a different way, through a different lens, not just treating the illness, because that's what medicine or healthcare has really turned into. Although, as I talk about this, you're going to see a lot of the things that I'm saying, you're going to see, you're going to hear that it's kind of wrapping itself back around, okay? So looking at it in a different way, not just treating illness, but creating, not illness, creating wellness, right? So now, don't misunderstand me, okay? I believe in modern medicine, obviously. It saved my life, and it's making sure that I am still here, you know, making sure I can do this fantastic show every Tuesday morning. So I believe in modern medicine. Doctors save lives every day. Surgeons save lives every day, and I'm living proof of it. Emergency rooms, once again, living proof, save lives every day. So modern medicine has accomplished things in the world that were unimaginable 50 years ago. But like I said, sometimes we become focused on treating disease that we forget about preventing it. So looking at it a different way, looking at, you know, wouldn't it be fantastic if we could need fewer medications, fewer surgeries, fewer prescriptions, fewer hospital stays? It would be nice. I'm sure you'd agree. If we could spend more time enjoying the things that we like, you know what? Enjoying your retirement instead of sitting in a waiting room, to get your blood pressure checked or your blood checked weekly, whatever we have to do. So that's where that's what I wanted to talk about today. The deal is, or the idea is, and I hear it more and more through a lot of the clients that I talk to and are involved with. And the question is, or the about holistic medicine, okay? And do carriers support holistic medicine? Because my doctor is this and my doctor is that. So the idea of holistic medicine. Now, in the past, when I've heard this, and I'm sure a lot of people that hear, you know, holistic medicine, they start thinking of, you know, chimes, incense, patchouli oil. All of those things come to mind. You know, it's to me, right? Holistic or whatever, right? But that's not what holistic is, okay? Holistic means the word holistic, you know, it's kind of like in the word, right? It's treating not just one symptom. Holistic medicine looks at or asks the bigger question. And the bigger question is, what is causing the problem? So instead of only focusing on one thing, it focuses on the whole person, looking at the whole person. And like I said, as I go over these things, you're going to realize that sounds familiar. So instead of focusing on high blood pressure, the holistic doctor is going to ask, now listen now, how's your diet? How much exercise do you get? How is your sleeping habits? Are you getting enough? Are you under constant stress in your life? Are you drinking enough water? How's your mental health? How's your relationship? So the doctors are going to ask all of these things, right? Are you lonely? Are you depressed? Because when a holistic doctor or holistic medicine, everything in our body works together, right? So if one system is struggling, eventually another system begins to struggle as well. Think about stress, right? Stress affects diabetes, blood pressure, heart disease. I know that for a fact. Stress almost killed me. Stress affects sleep, digestion, anxiety. So it all of the things that it does. So it is how much stress in your life. You know, stress actually, it affects nearly every organ in your body. You know, as I was saying that, it actually affects just about every organ in your body. You know, here's another one that I know. Think about sleep. One bad night of sleep makes us tired. Several bad nights makes us irritable. And weeks of poor sleep affect memory, weight gain. They always say, oh, you got to get, when you're sick, what do they say? You got to get enough sleep, right? So it affects your immune functions and depression. So if you are depressed to begin with, then it just steamrolls and you don't get enough sleep and it just never fixes itself. So everything's connected, right? So something interesting, and as I said, you're going to be, I've kind of heard this before, is that many physicians already practice holistic medicine every day without ever calling it holistic medicine. If your blood pressure is high, your doctors may prescribe, having trouble pronouncing quite a few things today. So if your doctor may prescribe blood pressure medications, but they're also going to tell you what, you got to lose weight, you need to exercise, reduce the sodium in your diet, reduce stress, get more sleep, stop smoking, probably stop vaping, although I don't know if it, I haven't seen a 60-something-year-old vaping yet, but it might happen. So stop smoking. Stop vaping. Eat healthier. Right? Guess what? Those are all holistic recommendations. Holistic recommendations. And like I said, as I go over these things, you're going to say to yourself, yeah, my doctor says that already. Because that doesn't come from modern medicine, because modern medicine is you go in, they look at you, they get your symptom, and they just give you some medications and send you on your way. I heard that quite often. It's like, my doctor doesn't even listen. They've already, you know, prescribed whatever it is to me. So it becomes a in the door, out the door type of visit that you don't get a very comfortable feeling with. So some doctors, many doctors now, are going towards, we're not even realizing it or not calling it, is a holistic approach. And it's obviously reaping rewards of having healthier people. So really, holistic medicine, something that is practiced every day by a lot of doctors and yourselves without really realizing it or calling it that. And insurance companies have started paying attention to holistic medicine. And, you know, like I said, a lot of my clients ask, you know, my doctor is a holistic doctor, and is that doctor covered by such and such carrier? And I look up the carrier, look up the client, I mean the doctors, and lo and behold, they're in their network, right? They're in their network, or they're in Medicare. So if they're in Medicare, they're going to be in, you know, a supplement type of situation. But no matter what, you have to make sure that they're in the network of whichever carrier you're talking about. And a lot of times, I'm finding that these doctors are in the network. And the reason why is because, like I said, you're not going to, you know, that little thing on the side of the road that says, you know, palms read today at 3. They're real doctors. They're real doctors. They're DOs. They're real doctors. They've gone through everything and gone through all of the necessary doctor training, right? Going through all the schools. But they have turned their way of treating people differently. They've gone the approach of, instead of immediately giving out medications and seeing and adjusting things from there, their approach is a little bit different. And their approach is, you know, diet, exercise, monitoring, treating the whole body, meditations, all of those things that are holistic, right? It's not modern medicine. And many people prefer this because you take one medication and the next thing you know, you have to take a medication that, you know, because that other medication causes some other type of problem. So it's a constant battle that we all deal with. And we need a different option. So people are searching for something else and it's been around forever. And doctors are getting on board more and more without calling it holistic, okay? It's really should be common sense, right? But, you know, in everyone's life, as we get busier and busier, you kind of lose the common sense of, I need to treat my body properly. You just keep going. Because that's what we do in the United States anyway, right? We are like full steam ahead always. So, like I said, many doctors are already practicing this because, let's face it, healthy people cost less money for these insurance companies and for Medicare. So think about it for a minute. If people exercised regularly, maintained a healthy weight, managed stress properly, and avoided chronic disease, they require, no doubt, require fewer expensive medical procedures. You know, unless you get hurt, I guess, running or doing something. But for the most part, everyone or people that do

insurance plan. Wellness coaching, I don't hear too much, but they cover transportation, meal deliveries after hospitalization. When I talk about that, when I go over what's covered with a client when we're looking at plans, and I'm like, it covers meals when you come home from the hospital. Like, why? And the reason why that happens, they're like, I cook for myself. I'm like, okay. I said, but the reason why this is available, and by the way, the meals are fantastic. Okay, it's not like terrible stuff. They're very good. I have people that after the fact that they've received these meals have asked me if they can get them sent to them weekly. Okay, so I and some of them do offer that. But why do they do it? Why do insurance companies, first of all, they're paying for the hospital, they're paying for this, they're paying for that. Plus, obviously your co-payments are not free, right? But they're paying for all this stuff, taking the brunt of it. And when you come home, they're sending you meals. Why? Well, the reason is, when you come home from the hospital, if you happen to be by yourself, or if you're with one other person, a significant other, they may not be in tune of giving you the proper nutrition. Or if you're coming home and you're the primary source of making meals, the last thing you want to do, I would imagine in most cases, the last thing you want to do is cook a healthy meal three times a day. So you would end up not eating a meal possibly, or just eating a bowl of cereal, or just eating a can of soup, or just getting some fast food stuff. So you stop making the same decisions that may have put you back in the hospital in the first place. So the idea is, when you come home from the hospital, whether it be a surgery or a hospital stay, after it's a certain amount of days, I think it's 3 days, you will get 14 meals. In most cases, it's 14 meals. So it's really 7 days of breakfast and dinner type of meals that you get. And the reason why is because they're perfectly balanced meals with the proper nutrition to keep you healthy and heal properly. That's why they do it. Because they know that, looking at it holistically, that if they give you the proper nutrition, or if they arm you with the proper nutrition, hopefully you're going to take that approach, or take those meals and eat them, which will in turn keep you out of the hospital and keep you healthy, and maybe put you on a path that you like that type of meal and you'd rather have that instead of fast food. Now, like I said, these meals come, when they do come, they come as like a, they're not frozen. They come in a prepackaged, I don't know, magic vacuum sealed containers. And there's a couple of different distributors that for each carrier. And like I said, they're very good. People love them. And they had a weird feeling at first, but when it happened and they did get them delivered, they're like, oh, these were great. And like I said, I've had a couple of people actually ask me after the fact of if they can continue getting these meals or calling whenever they want to be able to get the meals for the week or whatever it is. And they do offer that. They do offer that at a premium, obviously, but they do offer it. So I know I spent a little time on the meal thing, because that question usually comes up, like, what the heck are they, why would they give me meals? Well, they want you healthy. So they all give you, like I said, a fitness rewards and preventative screenings and annual wellness checks. That's why
I get phone calls continuously about

insurance carriers bugging, wearing down the client to the point of that it's a nuisance, okay, to be quite honest with you. But the reason why is because they are doing a wellness check, not to be intrusive, although it is, and it does feel like that, but they're doing wellness checks to make sure the medications that you are taking are not duplicated or they're not contradicting one another. Annual wellness visit to make sure that your living situation or your blood pressures and everything is in check for them, for you, to make sure that you're what? Healthy, to make sure that you're what? Not going to the hospital or not going to doctors for something that can be avoided, because they rather put a doctor or a nurse traveling around doing wellness visits with people, making sure that they're taken care of properly. Because a lot of times, you're not just seeing one doctor. Now, last week, what I said that's helping that is you're no longer seeing one doctor most of the time, okay? You're seeing a team of doctors because they're in a group. So you're seeing a lot of doctors, but they're all in one group of a team, okay? So in the past, or there are still people that see this doctor from this hospital and this doctor from someplace else. And I know for a fact, because it happens with me, I go to Dartmouth Hitchcock for one thing, and I go to CMC for another. Those two hospitals or doctors' information do not share information unless they have to request it. Okay, so you could get the wrong medications or a medication that does not work with the other one. Now, all of these things are in check already, okay? There are checks and balances for them. It's not supposed to happen. You go to the pharmacist, it's not supposed to happen because those medications already come up with warnings. But anything is possible. So if these insurance companies are putting people in place, putting doctors and nurses in place to do all these things at your home, it's supposed to be a convenience. But a lot of times it becomes a nuisance because they do not stop calling to get this done. So I apologize that it happens. But the reason why, and the reason I always tell people, is it's not a sales type thing or to get you in trouble or to offer you other products. It's to make sure that things are being taken care of properly. You know, and to be quite honest with you, sometimes it's the only visit or the only doctor visit that a person goes through because they won't go to the doctor anymore. So it has a lot of good, all right? And again, I stop on a few things like this meals and these wellness checks because they are misrepresented or looked at negatively, or like I don't know what that is, so it automatically must be not good. And you have to stop and think about the reasons why it's happening or why they're doing things. So those annual wellness visits are important, right? Cancer screenings, bone density. So original Medicare covers all these things now that they didn't in the past. They even cover Medicare itself now, smoking cessation, is that how you say it? Cessation counseling, right? They offer diabetic in education. So in the past, that was not part of Medicare. So they just discounted that in it. They don't care.
about you, pretty much, Medicare, until you're sick. If you're not sick, they don't care if you go through checkups and things like that. So, because if you're not asking for anything, they're not spending any money. So as healthcare rises, the cost, obviously, cost of healthcare rises. Taking a more holistic approach and looking at things, making sure that you're healthy, Medicare has adopted some of these things. Obesity counseling is big. Vaccines, right? They pay for or cover vaccines. Preventative medicine's becoming a bigger part of healthcare everywhere because keeping someone healthy is almost always less expensive than treating illnesses after the fact or after it develops. A holistic doctor, like I said, will go through all of those things. And at a last resort, obviously, they're going to, if they're doctors, they may end up prescribing some type of medication. But hopefully, it wouldn't be three medications. It would be one. And they may also treat with herbs, okay, and things like that. So it's leads to my next looking at things differently, and you know, herbs and remedies and things like that. It's not old wise tale remedies, but it's the other thing that is happening is when life happens, accidents happen, genetics happen, disease happens, but many chronic illnesses, they're influenced by the choices that we make. So you're going to hear often, drink more water, walk a little further. I know I'm starting to do that. Reduce sugars, eat more vegetables. It's something that I did something, and I don't know what. I think I hit a button with my fat foot, but we'll see what happens here. My goodness. All right. Anyway, sorry about that. So reducing your sugar intake is a biggie. I know it's something everybody's always looking at, sugar content on most products, and that's always the biggest thing that we're looking at with kids. By the way, speaking of kids, I now have another teenager in my home. So happy 13th birthday, Carter. Another teenager. Last teenager in the house. Anyway, happy birthday. You know, it's the party's over, though, okay? Your birthday week is done, you know? This starts a brand new week, just letting you know. Back to the grind, kid. Back to the grind. So reduce sugars, sleep a little longer, all of those things, right? Laugh more. Have stress, less stress. These are all simple ideas, but incredibly powerful, right? Because sometimes the best medicine doesn't come from a pharmacy. It comes from, like, it's common sense, but it sometimes it just doesn't happen. So if sometimes it just comes from changing the way we live, and it's they're not new. These ideas are not new. It's just people were never connecting the dots, right? So that we weren't connecting between the body, the mind, nutrition, movement, and emotional well-being, right? But for thousands of years before it was, right? Long before modern hospitals, long before CAT scans, long before MRIs, long before prescription medications, entire civilizations developed their own approach to healthcare and healing. Their philosophies were remarkably simple
and it is now going to sound very, very familiar, is that when the body is in balance, it has an incredible ability to function the way it was designed to function. But when the balance is disrupted, illness often follows. And bingo, right? Everybody, that happens. There's no denying that. So many of those ancient ideas are now finding their way into modern medicine. That's why you hear a lot of that. Doctors are even encouraging meditation. And hospitals are practicing or encouraging like a stress reduction in speaking to. So physical therapists are recommended for balance exercises to make sure you're not falling. Nutritionists are encouraging whole foods when you're speaking with them and to stay away from all the processed stuff and teaching how to do that. So Medicare, like I said, are recognizing certain therapies that they never did before, that I would have never believed that they would dismiss it and call it in the past alternative. But it's fascinating to watch how modern science beginning to validate practices that have existed for centuries. So one of the things that I'm very, very surprised at, and we're going to talk about a little further, is acupuncture. I can't, you know, I've never had it done myself, but people swear by it. But, you know, that is being covered now in many cases. So I want to continue, obviously, talking about this. And the next thing I want to go through is, okay, holistic medicine is one thing, but and this type of medicine practice kind of rolls into the same thing, but it's through Eastern medicine, right? Where prevention, balance, nutrition, right? Exactly like what I said already, movement and the body's natural ability to heal have been guiding principles for thousands of years, right? So holistic is the same thing, but Eastern medicine has been around, obviously, much longer than the United States and modern medicine, right? Or modern medicine all over the world. So when you stop and think about it, it's really amazing that thousands of years ago, before there was hospitals and x-ray machines, like I said, MRIs, CAT scans, laboratories, and prescription medicines, people were still trying to answer one simple question. You know, how to stay healthy and live longer and enjoy life as you get older. Same thing. Just different time. But cultures through Japan and China and Korea, India, they developed all kinds of healthcare systems or their own healthcare systems that look very different than modern medicine and Western medicine. Most of us grew up with modern medicine. Instead of focusing primarily on disease, they focused on the balance. Many times, not so much now, but in the past, we're looking at like, oh, you know, go to the doctor. Never mind meditating on this, or relaxing, reducing your stress. Who? Just go get some medicine. Go get some medications and take it easy. But instead of focusing on the disease, they're focusing on balance, life balance. The belief that was when body and mind and spirit work together in harmony. Om. The body naturally functions better. And that was a belief then, thousands and thousands of years ago, and it's a belief now.
So balance, when it's disrupted, illness develops. Now, whether you agree with it, every aspect of it or some of it, Eastern medicine, if you agree with it or not, there's no denying one thing. Many of the principles have found their way. Many of the principles have found their way into modern medicine and modern healthcare. So I think it's fascinating, you know, but you know what? Take, for example, nutrition, right? Eastern medicine has long believed that food itself is medicine. Now, not processed foods, not, you know, not pizza and, fast hamburgers and, you know, not that type of stuff. The stuff that's loaded with chemicals and preservatives, real food, real vegetables, fruit, rice, fish, beans, tea, whole grains that when you're looking at, by the way, bread, whole grain, it's not really whole grain. Simple ingredients. You know, I have a friend that's actually in the healthcare world with me from Jamaica, and she constantly talks about how terrible the food is here and how they would eat all the fresh stuff when she was in Jamaica, and how different the food is here, and how it's how disgusted she is with the choices of things. And you know, I have a friend that just came back from Italy, and he had a gluten. He has a problem with a dietary problem with gluten and things like that. And he went to Italy and he said, "Perry, I ate pasta, I drank wine, I had cheese, bread. We ate and drank and had a wonderful time from morning until night. I never had a problem as far as feeling uncomfortable or bloating or tired or, you know, that full feeling." He goes, "Never." He goes, "It was amazing. It was so different." And he goes, "As soon as you come back, I start having this food and I feel terrible again." Now, it's because there's not a lot of processed stuff that's they're able to do there. So everything has to be made fresh, or everything does not have this, you know, expiration date of, you know, a year and a half from now. Excuse me. So it's just simple ingredients, whole foods, whole stuff. So nutrition across America recommend it. Many of the same principles, if you look at a nutritionist. So go to a nutritionist. It's eat less processed foods, reduce sugars, eat more vegetables, increase your fiber, all of those things, right? Eat lean meats, all of that stuff. And the big one, one of the bigger ones, is drink more water. So science is finally catching up with tradition in Eastern medicine. Another area where Eastern medicine's gained popular, where it's gained a lot of steam, like I said, is acupuncture. All right? For years and years, many Americans, I know me, still thought acupuncture sounds real unusual. Okay, or it's like I'm not going to get that done. It seems like, you know, it's not, what is that, and how could it possibly work? But today, millions of Americans receive acupuncture treatment every year. It has to be working, or it has to be helpful for people, because it is now, like I said, in many, many applications. Well, not many, many applications. In certain applications, it is accepted as a form of treatment through Medicare. So you can get it covered through Medicare for certain conditions. Acupuncture. Now, a lot of people seek it for arthritis,
migraines. People swear by it, by migraines. Oh, my God, I go and have acupuncture, and I'm good for a couple of months. Neck pain, shoulder pains, back pains, joint pains. People are using it for everything. Chronic pain. I can't wrap my head around it, but it's working. So perhaps one of the biggest signs that attitudes have changed, like I said, it's that if Medicare is covering it for certain conditions, okay, and I believe the conditions that it's covered for most often is chronic lower back conditions. That is the biggest way, or the way most acupunctures are being covered through Medicare. But that's opened the door for acupuncture or acupuncturists. So if you're thinking about going to acupuncture, you know, the future is bright. But it's because it could happen. You could be the acupuncturist superstar, making bazillions. But one of the, now just think about it, one of the oldest healing practices in the world, is now recognized by America's largest healthcare program, which is Medicare. It's really amazing that it's such a shift in medicine that you know that it has to be something that's going to aid in the wellness of someone and not just prescribing some medicine. So it's less money than treating an illness. So they are sending people. The other big thing, and you see this all the time. In fact, I'm going to see it, I think, probably today when I leave here. I'm going to the Nashua Senior Center. And I don't think I've seen it happening, but I know I've heard them talk about it. But they practice, or they have Tai Chi, right? And what's Tai Chi? It's Eastern practice, all right? I don't know if you got belts. I don't think you can be a black belt in Tai Chi. I have no idea. Maybe you can, but if you see someone or a group of people, you know, in a park, or, you know, you always see them moving slowly, right? Almost like it's like a slow dance, or they just like moving through things. That's Tai Chi. And at first glance, it doesn't look like exercise at all, but it's controlled movement, gentle movements. Okay. A lot of it involves, concentration and meditations on what you're doing. So it improves your flexibility. It improves your strength because it's controlled movements. So it's small muscle twitch type of stuff to be able to control it. So that builds strength. Okay. And coordination. If you move slowly, you have to be able to keep your balance, not through just a quick movement. So it's all of those things, and it's going to involve your coordination. So it's excellent for your overall well-being and health. And it comes back to balance, not just balance of falling balance. It becomes balance of being able to, as a whole body type of practice, because it involves everything that you're doing in one or two movements that you're going through. So let's face it, if we're talking about falls, one fall can change someone's life forever. Okay. A broken hip is a biggie, you know, it's a biggie. A head injury, lengthy rehabilitations, you know. I'm going to, unfortunately, run out of time because I really wanted to talk about another practice that was going on, and then a couple other things. So we might have to continue it into next week. But again, this is Perry Cataldo, and this is the Perry Cataldo Show. And thank you, everyone, for tuning in every Tuesday morning from 7 a.m. to 8 a.m. Stay tuned for Paul G. Bergeron up next. And remember, health is wealth.

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2: USA Radio News, I'm John Summers. President Trump says Iran asked him to stop the latest round of bombings. In an interview with Fox News, Trump said he spoke directly with top Iranian officials overnight following the latest wave of U.S. strikes. Trump said Wednesday's hits included 49 Tomahawk missiles, striking targets as close as 40 miles from Tehran. He went on to say the attacks will resume today if Iran does not make a peace deal with the U.S. Secretary of War Pete Hegseth says he has a warning for Cuba if it seeks weapons that can be used offensively against the U.S. Hegseth says the Trump administration won't tolerate any threats against the homeland.
3: Well, our message to Cuba is don't get into that game. Don't get into the game where you're threatening Americans or the American homeland, because that won't go well for them.
2: Hegseth visited the U.S. base at Guantanamo Bay before his stop at U.S. Central Command Wednesday. He says Cuba's government is facing big decisions, and sometimes leaders make the wrong decisions under pressure. Microsoft co-founder Bill Gates called his meeting with Jeffrey Epstein a grave error in judgment.
4: Gates appeared for closed-door testimony before the House Oversight Committee on Wednesday, where he faced questions about his relationship with the late financier. According to Gates, he never victimized anyone. He also said he never witnessed or had any indication that Epstein was engaged in ongoing criminal conduct. The Microsoft co-founder claims Epstein sought to foster a personal relationship with him, but his focus remained on using Epstein to recruit new donors for his global health initiative. I'm Mark Mayfield.
2: Millions of sterile flies are released in Texas during a coordinated effort to eradicate the New World screwworm, a destructive livestock pest, as agriculture officials ramp up containment strategies aimed at preventing spread into the U.S. From America's News Network, USA Radio News.
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7: Boston Red Sox were edged by the Tampa Bay Rays yesterday, 4-3. Six hits for the Red Sox in the losing effort. Peyton Tolley took the loss. He drops to 3-3. The Red Sox are now 27-38. The Red Sox and Rays will play an afternoon game today. Jake Bennett will get the start for Boston. Stanley Cup Finals even at 2 apiece after the Hurricanes beat the Golden Knights last night 5-3. Game number 5 is set for tomorrow in North Carolina. Game 4 of the NBA Finals is tonight at Madison Square Garden when the Knicks host the Spurs. Spurs coming off of a victory, but the Knicks lead the series 2-1. 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
14: This is WSMN's Life for Today for June 10th. Happening on this day in 1935, Alcoholics Anonymous is founded. And in 1971, President Nixon lifts a two-decade trade ban on China. Born on this day in 1922, Judy Garland. 1915, author Sal Bellow. Dying on this day in 1967, Spencer Tracy at 67. And in 2004, Ray Charles. He was 73. And finally, on this day, in 1978, John Travolta and Olivia Newton-John hit number one with You're the One That I Want. And that's WSMN's Life for Today for June 10th. I'm Phil Kincaid.

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0: NASCAR. It's more than just driving fast and turning left. 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
4: Good morning, Nashua, and welcome live to the Paul G. Bergeron Show here in the WSMN studios at 200 Main Street in the Masonic Building, right across the street from the Nashua Center for the Arts. It's an absolutely beautiful day here in the city of Nashua. It's so funny, right? It's too bad that the weather over the weekend, at least, well, I was up in Maine, so it might have been a little bit better here. I don't know. But the weather was kind of iffy. Not great. Okay. Not raining the whole time or anything like that, but certainly, you know, sweatshirts on, walking around the, you know, York, went to the Goldenrod. I'm sure many people know the Goldenrod, saltwater taffy, kisses, as they call them, went there, you know, all that kind of stuff. So we did that with our granddaughter, a fun time and all, but certainly the weather was not fantastic. But, you know, the weather yesterday is beautiful, and today was beautiful, and today it's an absolutely gorgeous day, and I'm hoping in a couple weeks, on June 25, my National Lions Club is having a golf tournament at the Overlook. $150 per golfer, includes a great lunch. You could win a car from McMulkin Chevrolet on a hole-in-one, and, you know, raffles and fun and what have you, and a great community event. So if you're thinking about golf and want to golf, you go to the Bert Ease page or the Nashua Lions. Just message me or anybody in the Lions and say, hey, how do I sign up for your golf tournament? But if you just Google it, say Nashua Lions Club Golf Tournament 2026, it'll take you to the Bert Ease page, Bert, B-I-R-D, Ease. It's so easy to sign up over there. That's how the thing, get it, birdie, I guess, from golf. And that is, again, on June 25, 8 o'clock tee off. And, all proceeds will go to Nashua Lions Club charities here in the city of Nashua and the state in New England that we service. So last week I did have the opportunity to present some of the scholarships that we did. So the Nashua Lions Club gave out $20,000 in scholarships. So we gave out five scholarships to five students here in the city of Nashua, and each one of them got $4,000. So we're talking significant. That's a pretty good scholarship if you're getting $4,000 towards it. Now, education is very expensive. So if you're going to school, that's $50,000 a year, but certainly $4,000 here and $2,000 there. And but the students were so impressive, and as I did say at our Nashua Lions Club meeting, that you know, the world is just, I mean, I don't know about you, it's exhausting. All of this stuff is just so exhausting, honestly. And I love politics and I love all this stuff. And I will be on Capitol Hill next week. I'm going to Realtor Day on Capitol Hill, and I'll be in Washington, D.C. next week. And we'll be meeting with the team, Representative Maggie Goodlander's office. Other folks will be meeting with Chris Pappas's office, and then Senator Shaheen and Senator Hassan's office as well. I'm discussing all things real estate, affordable housing, and how collaboratively we can work with federal, state, and local to, provide, you know, and when we say affordable housing, we're not talking affordable housing just for folks struggling to find an apartment. We're talking about being able to keep our residents here or keep people here in the state of New Hampshire. The median price of a home in Nashua just came out $576,000. It broke another record of what a single family home, a median price single family home in Nashua, $576,000. Years ago, I sold a home in Sky Meadow for $950,000. That was like the biggest sale I ever did. It was crazy. It was a gentleman came up from Greenwich, Connecticut. And long story short, I won't get in too much into the weeds of that. But anyways, at the time, I was just like, $950,000. Like, you know, and that's still big money. Now that's so typical about how many million plus homes are being sold in the state of New Hampshire. Forget when you go over to the seacoast, all of the prices over there, Rockingham County especially, which encumbers a lot of the seacoast and a lot of those surrounding towns and Newfields and others. It's so not unusual to have $1 million sale, $1.5 million sale, $2 million sale. But when you think of like the city of Nashua with a median sales price of $576,000 medium sales price in the city of Nashua, we definitely have some work to do. So my guest today is Alicia Gregg. Alicia is a state representative completing her second term this year. She is also was recently, well, in November, so not quite so recent yet still, to a four-year term on the Nashua Board of Aldermen. And along with her husband, Maddie Gregg, hosts The Gregg Show every Monday from 7 a.m. to 8 a.m. Early, but did listen to it yesterday. They have a great, great guests. And even just their banter back and forth is always so good. And Alicia's been a great friend to me here on Nashua News with me, your host, Paul G. Bergeron, as we discuss city and state issues. Good morning, Alicia.
5: Good morning. Thanks for having me on. I'm always excited to come on.
4: Yeah, no, it's great. It's great to have you on. I've really appreciated the last couple of years that I've been doing the show back on the air here at WSMN, but I appreciated you coming on. We had a regular thing going during the State House where you were calling in every week and kind of giving us an update because everything's all connected. I don't know if you heard when I was just talking about housing. When I say, you know, next week I'm going to Capitol Hill for Realtor Day on Capitol Hill, and I'm meeting with the team, Representative Maggie Goodlander's team, and then others are meeting with Chris Pappas's team and Senator Sheen, Senator Hassan, and we're going to talk all things housing from a federal level, because I will be there, quite frankly, with a lobbyist from the National Association of Realtors for some of the things on a national level. We're looking for support. But what's really nice about being from a small state in New Hampshire is that we do know our representatives for the most part, or we've at least met them or seen them if we, you know, made any effort to even try, because they're all out and about, especially Maggie Goodlander. I'm telling you, she's like everywhere. But it's nice to be able to go there and then tie it in from a national level, from a state level, and then, you know, yourself, so the state representative, and then you know, what's going on here in the city of Nashua. And as I was just mentioning, the median price of a home, the stats just came out in Nashua, it was $576,000. That just blows my mind, and I've been a realtor for 20 plus years, and I can't believe it.
5: It's wild, and we know it's a great city to live in, and so we're excited to be here. I think that, you know, one thing that you just touched on that I think is super important is none of these, whether it be state, local, or federal, none of these governmental pieces work on an island. So when we're talking about, you know, serious core issue problems, it's a trickle down, right? If the federal government quits giving money or decides they're going to quit giving money, then the state has less money. If the state decides they're going to cut things, you know, and unfortunately, on this entire trickle down is the city of Nashua or any other city or town. And so we get kind of hit, you know, it falls on our shoulders. We're the last line of defense for our way of life for our citizens. And it's a tough situation. And we are in a tough economic moment nationally, which means that we are particularly in a tough economic moment locally.
4: Oh, 100%. I opened with, I don't even know how I got just talking about, you know, everything that's going on. And I love I love politics, and I don't even know if it's the politics, but I like the political part, and I like politics very much. My dad was very involved. I was very involved. I've served in office. I've done all those things. The position I have, like me, you know, a little Nashua kid, quite frankly, walking around. I had the opportunity last year because my appointment got pushed back, and I just walked around the whole
6: office building, Canon office building, and I was just walking around all the floors and looking at all the plaques of all the representatives across our country and just different things on the walls. And because I had about an hour and a half to wait for my appointment, which was totally fine. I was in my glory, quite frankly. But right now, politics is it's exhausting. It really is, right? In so many areas right now, it's exhausting. And as you said, we're trying to, the federal government has their either reductions or the things that they're doing. It comes to the state reductions. And as you just said, but then it falls down to the cities and towns, and at least in the state of New Hampshire, for sure. And we're relying on the property tax. And it's just such a challenge, right? Because at the end of the day, that's it. All right, we have to educate the kids. We have to house the folks, and on and on and on. So.
5: Right. And I think that's where you get to some exhaustion as far as people just saying, well, let's just not educate the kids. Let's figure out something different, because that's the biggest budget line for every New Hampshire city and town, I believe, because we are number 50 in how our state funds our schools. And so it has been literally breaking the backs. And unfortunately, that's the last thing I want to see, is us saying we're going to give up on our future, which is what you do when you take away public education, which has been a staple for this country since its inception. But that's where we are. So we have to remember, in our exhaustion and in our, trying to balance budgets, trying to pass good legislation, is that if we are not upholding and protecting that next generation, that's your future. That's your future doctors. That's your future scientists. Somebody in that school might be the one to cure cancer. There are a lot of different things that we are just, when it gets to that, I don't run marathons, but I've heard this. When it gets to that last mile.
6: You know someone who does.
5: Yeah, I do. And you just have to one step in front of the other. You have to keep going. And so, but we're all exhausted right now. I mean, politicians are, people are, like everybody, because it's hard. This is one of the toughest battles in our time that we've faced. I actually just did a thing the other day, though, and we'll get into our wrap-up for the year in the Statehouse, but at the Historical Society, they had a thing where they celebrated the independence. New Hampshire was the first state to actually declare independence. They declared it 6 months prior to the Union. But when we were talking about it, people just, you can see the look on their face when we start talking about, conditions, no matter what side of the aisle you are on today. And so I always have to remember, we are a baby country. We really are. We are only 250 years old, which seems old, but it's really not. We're basically in our terrible twos right now. And so there is hope. There is certainly, this is not the point of like no return or growing pains happen in countries, especially when you have something as complicated and as wonderful as a republic and democracy. So, that takes a lot of work, and sometimes we have a little bit of backside before we move forward. So I just, I try to keep in my own mind that, this is a process and we are working through it.
6: Oh, 100%. It's funny. I say that often myself. I said, when people think like the United States, they said, I say that we're a new country overall when you look at things, but also don't like we need to, when it's just talking about protecting our democracy and protecting the voting and some of the other things that are coming up right now. And I said, don't think for a second, though, this couldn't change. That you look at any of the great countries and empires, going way back, who were in their day, they were the rulers basically of the whole world or their regions and what have you, that no longer exists. So, protecting our democracy is just so important. But when we go to the Statehouse, I'd like to do a little Statehouse wrap, and then I'd love to get into some of the city stuff. I've got a whole scribbled pages of everything else. So,
5: I'll try to make this a conversation worthy of that then, because I got to jog my memory, but
6: there's a lot going on. So you served two, from Ward 7, You still are serving till the end of the year. So the session for this term has wrapped. And then what, it would be just a veto day you would go back for, or anything special that would come up, and you're pretty much done at this point?
5: Yeah, so in the next 6 months, my job is to continue to amplify voices in our district. And so people can still reach out, and I'm still getting reach outs and making sure that we're preparing, you know, whoever gets elected next, that we have things to, you know, that's continuing. But right now we're still, you know, having those voices. But besides that, it's really just veto day in the fall. Hillsborough County has their delegation meeting, which if you're an elected official, a state rep, you're automatically also a member of the Hillsborough delegation. So we're also dealing with the county budget, which is tomorrow evening, the same night that we have the budget wrap up in the city. So, that's pretty much, we're pretty much done at the state house now.
6: And so looking over the 4 years that you served, how was the experience for you as a state representative? It's a citizen legislature. It's 400 in the body. Overall, the experience that you have, and what were some of the things that you know, what would be, or maybe something you've accomplished that you're so very proud of that you did, and what was, I don't know if it's something that you thought you might be able to get done, or, you know, collectively, well, not just as an individual, but collectively, that you would hope that you would have gotten done. And overall, if somebody was thinking of running for state representative, because it is the open enrollment period right now that people can file, and I've been watching, you know, who's filing for the seats and everything else. Overall, what was your experience? And if somebody was thinking of running, you know, what would you say to somebody who's thinking of throwing their hat in the ring, as we say?
5: Well, I would say it's a commitment, you know, and it's one that I knew it would be a commitment getting into it. So I'm somebody that kind of throws my full self into it. I would say on a personal level, it really was like life altering for me. That's kind of cliche, but it changed so many things about how, you know, I see things working and, you know, kind of looking at that big picture. I knew quite a bit about state government, but once you're actually behind the curtain, it's amazing how much more you learn. It has been, you know, an experience, and how I ended it last week, I actually had one more speech at the Well, was, you know, about a particular bill, but really about responsible legislation. I think that, you know, when we're looking at 1,200 pieces of legislation, we do not have a staff up there. A lot of times you don't have the kind of litmus test that other legislation goes through. And that litmus test is not a bad thing. And I don't say it because, we don't want people putting in as much legislation. You want responsible legislation that's going to do what it's supposed to do. Because even if I don't agree with it, if you're telling your constituents that this legislation is going to do everything, but you haven't looked at other pieces of legislation that might interact with it or counteract it, you know, if you've not gone through that process, you know, it's a false hope for your constituents. We're just kind of, for a state that's live free or die, we are passing a lot of laws. So, you know, that's something that I learned more about, was the actual like legislative process. I am somebody that really looked through my bills. And I didn't take them to the committee ever thinking, oh, this is perfect. But I took it with, I know this is how I want this to interact. Now let's talk to, now that I've, you know, presented it, let's talk to the experts and figure out how we can fine tune that. The AI bill was one. My child, definitions of child abuse and neglect was one. You know, there are many. And those, unfortunately, none of those passed because they, you know, for whatever reason, it got upended, you know, for sometimes, you know, just misunderstandings, unfortunately. But I think some of my proudest moments that I've had, my dog is barking at, as a legislator, was I passed three different bills opening up some of the mental health bottlenecks in our state, which really trickles down to a lot of different things. So I went in as a victim's advocate. I have worked helping people get into safer places. I understand that people whose voices are not being heard are the exact voices we need to hear because they're really in the majority. And so in doing that, talked to a constituent who has become a friend and, you know, really learned more about the mental health piece, which then affects how healthy families are, you know, the kind of child rearing experiences that children are getting.

0: I couldn't agree with you more, and you had talked about that, you know, during previously when, you know, you were coming on talking about your work at the State House, and you operated, I think our styles were probably the same. I didn't serve as a state representative, but when I served on the, as a Hillsborough County Commissioner, I spent as much time, I spent more time talking to people on the other side of the aisle trying to get things done as I did trying to get my own party, basically, or whatever, for lack of better terms, that I was trying to build consensus and quite frankly, compromise. And you have to do that in order to get things passed. At the time, Representative Dick Hinch, who unfortunately did pass away a few years ago, Dick Hinch and I, and he was you know, Deputy Speaker of the House and in the leadership of the House and things. And as you mentioned, the county budget does have to be passed by the delegation. And but Dick Hinch and I had worked together in real estate. We had started together in 1995 at Norwood Real Estate, that no longer exists. The commercial side does, but the residential in Nashua, and he was in Merrimack, and we were friends through the years through that. Even though we disagreed on so many things we disagreed on, but there were also so many things that we did agree on, or we were trying to get to the same place. And I used to say that to Donald Lee Lozo when I served on the Board of Public Works, we're trying to get to the same place on something we may not be 100% agreeing on. I said, I'm taking Kinsley Street, you're taking West Hollis Street, but we're going to end up at the same place. You know, we're just looking at it a little bit differently. And I just think there needs to be so much more of that, both locally here in Nashua, quite frankly, and state and federal, of course. But it's nice when you have somebody like yourself who is trying to, I always said, like, even, you know, you're trying to figure it out. You're trying to make it work. Mm-hmm. You're trying to learn. It's like, well, what is your opposition to something? And I think we just need so much more of that in particular right now.
1: Right. I think we have a lot of fear mongering. We have a lot of, you know, it's hard to know what to trust anymore. So trying to get back to that baseline of these are the facts, these are what we're looking at, you know, and move from there. Unfortunately, you know, this year, the way that our session ended was by people who are outside the State House agreed, and I felt it, one of the most contentious in a very, very long time. The friction was incredibly high, and the people that lose when that happens is really our constituents. And I hope that we can get back to a little more civility, a little more balanced approach to how things are handled in the House, because that then we can concentrate more on policy when it doesn't feel like a dogfight all the time.
0: Yeah. Well, you were touched about education freedom accounts and education and how it's being funded at the state level and on and on. And, you know, I did mention briefly at the beginning, you know, we the National Lions Club, and I know the Rotary Clubs and others and other organizations, there were a lot of people presenting scholarships. So I had the opportunity to help present some of the scholarships at the National Lions Club meeting that we had. And then the next night, I went to the Nashua North and presented the three scholarships there. And then Ed Leishis and our club, on behalf of our club, presented two to Nashua South students. And so we gave out five scholarships, $4,000 apiece to Nashua students. And but at the meeting that we had for the National Lions Club meeting, we got to meet, the parents came, the kids came, they were all dressed up, and they were so brilliant. So, you know, back to like public education, these kids, I mean students, kids, I mean they're kids, they were so impressive, and they all got up. Do you want to say something after, you know, we take the photo? You know, here's the scholarship, and I read their part of their application and why we chose those students. And we had 35 applicants, which was fantastic, but we only had five scholarships. And so, but these students were so impressive. And then as young students, to get up in front of a group of, you know, there are probably 60, 70 people at the meeting and a microphone and a podium, and said, would you like to say something? And they got up and they spoke so well. If they listen to me on the radio, they probably listen to me stumble. They were so well-spoken and just so impressive. So there's a lot of hope in education, but the funding piece is just continues to be a challenge.
1: It really does. And I think there's part of that is battling priorities with misinformation. You know, we had questions at the budget meeting come up about it last night, and it's a struggle. If we even just look at the basis of why the freedom accounts first started, it was to help people who

0: were in areas and they couldn't afford to send their child to a different school. It was to help them be able to afford it. Well, unfortunately, it doesn't actually do that either, because it maybe pays a quarter of the cost of a private education. But when you take the cap off of the income limit and it's just anybody can do it, it's unfortunate because it's people that are basically using it as a coupon to send their kids to wherever they could afford to send them anyway. And what that does is it does take away from the school districts, because it takes away so much. And over 90% of these kiddos were never in the public schools, so they really are just using it like a discount code, versus, you know, using it to kind of better their positioning. And so it really took advantage of people who are disadvantaged, their plight, and said, oh, we're going to fix this. And it didn't actually fix it. It didn't help it. And we have no regulation on it. We have tried continually to put regulation on it, to have it opened up. The few books that we've seen, it's being spent on, you know, some stuff, you know, school supplies, but then like Disneyland or horse riding or, you know, things that these kids that are in the situation this was supposed to help could barely even dream of. And that's unfortunate. You know, that's a disservice to everyone, because what happens is your public tax dollars are now paying for the elite to get private school discounts. And that's not how our public system was designed. That's not how our school system, going back, you know, to the very beginning, that was not the purpose of our school system.
1: And at one point, there was a bill, and it was defeated, the open enrollment as well. And that would have created, I don't know what that would have created.
0: Well, that would have been chaos.
1: Going from side, I was going to say chaos. So it's from city to city and town to town, or whatever it is that you could do.
0: Well, and I have to worry about motives behind stuff like that, because we have heard from the people putting in those bills that they would like to see all schools become charter schools, or they would like to see public schools obsolete. So we have to wonder what the motive is when you put in a legislation like that. Luckily, Governor Ayotte, you know, even said this is not ready for prime time. And it's not. When we have a system that's failing, you know, this is probably one of the worst things that you could do. And that's frustrating. I think it makes people feel more despondent. I actually, my seatmate was Heather Raymond, which how lucky was I this last term to get to sit by her. And, you know, sometimes there were lulls and we'd be able to talk about what's going on in the school district. But she, you know, had some figures as to how many kids we kind of lost from the school district. And it wasn't much. But as far as what it's costing the school district from the vouchers, it was a couple million. I don't have the exact figure in my head. You'll have to get her on. But we are having a lot of money taken out of our school system. And with, I think, less than two dozen kids switching from public school to private school, that means a lot more private school kids, you know, were taking advantage that their parents could already afford to send them to private school.
1: And there's more and more, you know, and again, back when I was a kid, you know, we went to, you know, there was a lot of Catholic schools in the city of Nashua, and I did go to St. Francis on French Hill. We went to church at St. Francis when we went there, and then eventually we went on. But it was just so different then. And I think now there's so many of the and school choice is fine for parents who can. And there used to be ways that, you know, you could, again, my parents, I'm thinking, well, how did my parents afford that? But I know there must have been sliding scales and different ways. And the sacrifices and the thing. But there was assistance available through the schools to help people do that. And like you say, you're hearing more and more where people are just there's not a cap on the income, and it just doesn't seem to make any sense as it's pulling more and more out of the public schools, you know, here in the city of Nashua and elsewhere as well. And again, when I just say back to the education that being provided, I just, you know, look at those students that, you know, I talked to the other night, just so impressive. And, you know, I had Dr. Andrade on a while back here on WSMN, and I'll have him on again. And, you know, like in Nashua, they have the most AP classes offered at the high school level than any school in the state. You know, really impressive mm-hmm. on the education. But they're also meeting the needs of children who are going to who need a little bit of a hand up on, you know, elementary level to the high school level as well. And everybody's welcome and everybody's going to receive, hopefully, a good education. But
0: right.
1: Yeah.
0: Yeah. And the reason we talk about the schools so much is it's over because of how we are not funded from the state. It's over half of our budget. It's the majority of our budget.
1: Yeah. Well, I've got an unpopular decision, an unpopular way of looking at it. So I look at a lot of the charitable gaming for the casinos, and I just see so much of that money going to the local nonprofits, of which I am a member of a nonprofit that receives charitable gaming money, so I will just leave that right there as well. I think, quite frankly, that some of that money, there has to be a better formula of vetting the nonprofits and folks that do receive the money, and that there would have to be, and I don't know if a representative Bill Ohm was talking about that, or somebody was talking about one time of some kind of a cap or what have you. And you hate to create more bureaucracy, but you have folks mm-hmm. getting, you know, checks for, let's just say, these small nonprofits and groups who their total budget over the course of 15 years wasn't $200,000, which, again, good work they're doing, but certainly not $200,000. They're being handed a check for $200,000 for a week at the casino, and others did as well. And I'm thinking more of that money should go to public education in my eyes, but again, probably very unpopular. Anybody listening to me now is probably like, are you serious right now? I think more of that money should be going to public education, and I think that would solve a lot of this stuff.
0: You know, it would certainly help, but I
1: shouldn't say solve.
0: One,
1: yes,
0: whenever help. We get this gaming, it's tough because that's somebody's misfortune that is paying for these different things. And for a state that is ranked as high as we are in so many different areas, the fact that we have to rely on casinos to help stand up our systems that help our public, it's a tough pill to swallow. I'll say that. I think I wish we could do better.
1: Oh, 100%. And I can say whatever I want. I'm not an elected official.
0: I can say
1: I'm not a fan of charitable gaming for so many other reasons. Not of charitable gaming, of the expansion of legalized gambling, whether it's young people, they're on the apps. You can't watch a basketball game now. You can't watch a hockey game. You can bet. You can be on your phone. You can be betting all these things. And I always look at what's the societal cost of all of this in families that may be struggling, for folks who are spending money that's not disposable income, and, you know, what have you, versus, you know, it becomes an addiction or what have you. And I think the price that we're paying as a state and a country is just so unknown at this point. But my son, you know, is a college baseball player, and this is a few years ago now because he graduated in 2020, and it was just starting, and people were gambling, and the guys were gambling. And I said to my son right away, like, listen, you don't, it's okay a little bit. You want to, you know, have a few bets here and there, but don't get in that habit of gambling or, you know, betting on every game or, you know, whatever, because, you know, we're all trying to win, but.
0: Yeah, it's, you know, it's a balance. And so I think that, you know, as far as the charitable gaming, I love it that they give to so many, you know, part of the profits to so many of our nonprofits. And even to some of the PTOs and stuff, we have to look at sustainable solutions. And this is not, we can't count on this forever. So, you know, what happens when we don't have that? We have challenges all over the state and locally on how to fund things. And part of that is that we only, and I'm not advocating for another tax, but we only have property taxes. So, you know, people that come visit, you know, the state, we don't. You know, they get as much of a free ride. So, you know, they'll use up resources, which is great because we're a vacation destination, especially summer and fall. But the way that we have it set up, the burden really of funding the entire state falls on anyone who wants to own a home here. And that limits who can own homes here.
1: It is a challenge. So in my business, that's what it is. We're looking at our property taxes. So if a lot of, especially the younger people, and with the prices that are what they are on the asking price of a home, and but then when they go to the property taxes. So I just had somebody recently, and they said, you know, they're pre-approved for X amount, but the property taxes can't be more than $5,000. That was from a loan originator in the area that they were looking in. I said, well, that's impossible. So I said,
0: that narrows that down.
1: You're going to have to lower what their purchase price is if you're basing on a $5,000 property tax, because it's for what they're looking for. We're just not going to find it, you know, and just such a challenge. So I do want to switch, if we could, to city.
0: Sure.
1: I did get home. I went to my grandson's baseball game last night and got home. And my wife, Lisa, was very happy that I turned on Channel 16 so I could watch the public hearing on the budget. So she ended up going to bed early, but very dry, very late. Was still going. Is that something that all the Board of Aldermen attend, or was it just the mayor and his staff? And
0: no, we were there, most of us. A couple could not attend, either scheduling issues or health issues, but we were in the first two rows. So listening, and, you know, we, of course, have already been presented the budget. The budget committee has, and I think the rest of the aldermen have, you know, seen it. And so we were able to all kind of sit there and get the feedback as each of the departments came up. They didn't re-present. The mayor presented kind of an overall at the beginning. And then really this was for the public to come up and speak about each of the departments and kind of give their input as to funding.
1: And so is this the budget that the Board of Aldermen, mayor, et cetera, that everybody's put together, and this is actually the proposed budget, and then you're going to take that information and possibly tweak it and then vote on a final budget? Is that where we are in the process right now?
0: So we have the way that the budget is lined out, we have what the departments have each requested, what the mayor has said they should have. And then we will be starting tomorrow night and probably the next night, really kind of fashioning this out. You know, the mayor gave a goal of like 3-point-something% increase, and that was it. That's really, I mean, that was a lofty goal. But when we look at how much our fringe benefits, which is, you know, we have to pay health insurance and all these other things in the city, those have spiked high. And so, you know, when you just look at those alone, we're already over the 3%. So, you know, we have a tough job ahead because we want to keep it. We're all taxpayers, or most of us, and we want to keep any kind of increase to a minimum. So, you know, it's kind of looking at what do we have to have? There's not a whole lot of nice to have right now. It's what do we have to have? And we're going to be debating that and going through some things and figuring out, you know, there in City Hall, there was a new position as a communications person. I don't think we're ready for that this year, personally. I think that it needs a little more thought as to how that would be put in. But to start a new position like that right now, this isn't the year for that, I don't think.
1: What is the budget that's there now? What is the percent increase that they were going over last night?
0: I think that it was about... I think what they think the overall is about 7.5% is what they think we'll probably land on.
1: And
0: that's
1: so,
0: a lot.
1: Yeah, that is a lot. And so they're taking the public input, and it was a lot of the usual folks that were coming up and questioning mm-hmm. different things of the budget. And I got to give Mayor Donches credit, quite frankly. That's a hard job. And, you know, it's easy to criticize the mayor for different things. And, you know, oh, they didn't pick up my trash. Or, you know, it's the mayor's fault. Mm-hmm. Like, what, guys, come on. But I got to give him credit last night. He was on his game, and it's difficult to, you know, sit there and have people go over. I shouldn't say difficult, it's part of the process, but it to go over. And I thought he did a good job. I thought his staff did a good job. But certainly everything's open to new ideas and questioning things. And I think overall the staff did a really good job, but I can see where the taxpayers and people are coming from as well, because a potential 7% or whatever it may end up to, of course, is a big number.
0: It is. Well, and you know, it's interesting last night, because it's hard to talk about our livelihoods without having it be personal. It can get pretty aggressive in there, you know, and so I think that the different department chairs did a really good job of kind of weeding through some misinformation that people had and really talking about what's really out there, what we're really looking at, because some of the numbers just weren't correct. So, yeah, it was a tough night, but I think that overall it went really well. I think that our department heads did a good job. They all have a really tough job, and they're all, you know, I like to say everybody has positive intent on this. We're all trying to do the best for the city, especially the mayor. And, but yeah, it's always good to hear from people, whether we agree with them or not. You know, it's nice to understand kind of what the questions are so we can maybe ask those questions a little more or dig into that a little bit deeper. I certainly have mounds of paper on my desk right now at home going through.
1: Oh, I'm
0: trying to look at the possible answers.
1: Oh, I'm sure. I mentioned this a while back last week. I think I might have mentioned it when I was on the county board. Every department came to us and presented their budget. And my first go round on it, everybody came and made their case, each department. And I'm like, wow, well, of course we got to do this. And then we go to the next one and next one over the course of, you know, weeks, not making about the grind of working on all these budgets and things. And but then we got to the end and the county administrator said to us, said, you know, commissioners, if you passed, if you just accepted every budget as it was presented to you, that would be a 20% tax increase. It's like, yeah. Okay. And so then you have to go through the budget and whatever we get the number down to. And people are like, you're cutting the budget. You're cutting the budget. It's like, well, not really cutting the budget. We're cutting proposed budgets. But we're still actually having a, you know, whatever their tax increase was at the time, 3% or 4%, but, a lot of work, because I don't think for the most part there's wishes and there's, but most of it right now, I think through the years has been a lot of, reductions in things. So back when you take, you know, you were saying salary, wages, and benefits, and I know what the school department, a big talk prior to the contract was like on busing, and the busing contract had gone up like $1.2 million in a year. It's just like, well, you don't have an option to not bus the kids. And so when you do all that, like you say, you're already starting with maybe a 3 or 4% tax increase, and then what, you know? So
0: And by the way, anybody taking a voucher, Nashville Public Schools has to pay for their transportation. So that's part of it, is that if you go to a private school, really our school system, unless you choose not to, is obligated to do transport, which is an added cost. And our transport in the schools is astronomical.
1: Well, yeah, I was watching one of the, I don't know if it was Board of Education or something, and they were talking about busing and the different routes and the stuff and everything. And, you know, and then, oh, well, you could not have a stop here. Or you couldn't do this, or you could redo it. And then it's just like, yeah, but how long are the kids on the bus? You certainly don't want your,
0: and that's the
1: you
0: thing,
1: know,
0: like two
1: eight,
0: hours.
1: Eight, 9 year old. You know, eight, 9 year old kiddo or whatever age they are, but certainly, you know, young kiddos, you wouldn't want them on a bus for an hour and a half. Like what?
0: Right.
1: You know, such a challenge, but there's so many other things that are going on. You had the school, is it the Harriman report that was presented last week about potential, you know, the maintenance of the schools, the potential closing of some schools. I think there was so many scenarios there. I quite frankly couldn't, but got to the end and I'm like, oh, okay. So I'm totally confused right now, but.
0: Yeah. And I wasn't able to go that evening. But I was able to watch, of course, online with everybody else and kind of look at that. And there's no easy answer. There's no answer that's going to make everybody happy. You know, we are looking at declining enrollments. We are looking at housing that's been added that unfortunately is not adding families. You know, part of that could be the lack of green space around them, the lack of really a family environment. Doesn't matter how many bedrooms you have. If there's nothing else besides the bedrooms, that doesn't mean families are going to go there. But we are still seeing declining numbers in our schools, and that, and the projected numbers are just going down. So, you know, it makes it tough. And we have an infrastructure in our schools that is quite old in most of the schools, and trying to look at, you know, how you balance, you know, fixing these very, very old schools. And some of them have, you know, mitigation that has to happen once you start getting into it, asbestos and stuff that becomes a problem. It's a fascinating study to start looking at, and there's going to be a lot more on this, but that was really kind of the opening of saying we have to have some serious talks.
1: Is it really like on so much of it, is it inevitable, you think, that, well, I'll put you on the spot, that some of the schools will close? I mean, that's kind of what some of the, well, what the proposals are, is to close the schools and build the schools, or is it as much a maintenance issue of the schools that for whatever reason, you know, they just need a lot of maintenance because it either hasn't been done or it was deferred because of potentially, again, potentially closing schools or building new schools or what have you?
0: Well, there is no easy answer. And so, but I think that what we are looking at right now is sometimes the repairs are so, you know, over the top that would put us so far in the red that we have to look at what is the cost benefit ratio on these different things. And obviously we don't, the ideal is never to close a school. We like having neighborhood schools. We like kiddos being able to walk to the school, you know, not have to take a bus. Is that realistic today? I'm not sure. Looking at numbers, probably not. I think that we are probably, you know, looking at some kind of closure in the future. If the numbers continue to go down, you know, we could see multiple. But I think that a very unpopular answer is that we are really going to have to weigh that hard, because I think, you know, we talked a couple years ago about Mount Pleasant. I thought it was a rash decision at that time to just say they wanted to close it immediately. Ultimately, it's not the Board of Aldermen. It's not our decision. It is the school board. However, of course, you know, we talk and we weigh in a little bit, but I don't envy them in this decision, because we have a lack of money. We have a lack of funding from the state. We have buildings that are getting older that are far, far, far into disrepair. And we have declining student population, which also means less, you know, funding into the schools. So that's not a bright outlook right now. We have certainly in Nashua, we are known for being resourceful and creative. So, you know, we'll see. But this is, the other night was really kind of laying out, this is our situation. Now let's come to the table and figure out what we can do about it.
1: So believe it or not, we only have 4 minutes left.
0: And
1: it doesn't seem possible, but we have 4 minutes left. So going forward through the rest of your year, looking back on being a state representative, are you going to miss it, or are you just looking so much forward thinking now that, you know, serving as an alderman is really where you feel like you have more of your mojo of getting some things done? Or
0: I think it's a combination. I'm definitely going to miss it. It has been an honor to take people's voices to the state house and also to work with people around the state for good. You know, for good results, for good information to figure out what's going on around the state. I think that's one thing about a citizens legislature. You have a lot of us and we're able to talk about each corner of the state and what's going on. And I think that's been important, but I also think it launches me into being able to help Nashua and focus on Nashua more. I do have a lot of understanding of how the state works, which is wonderful. There's some things you can't learn unless you're on the job. And so with that basis and knowledge and also the contacts throughout the state and how they're dealing with the same issues, you know, it gives me a broader information set to be able to look here at Nashua and how we can help. It's also great to help people right here in Nashua and work with people right here in Nashua and the entire city, because you get to see that change quicker. You get to affect change a little bit quicker when it's possible. And that's really rewarding too. But for me, it's always about, can I be effective in a situation? And if I can be, then that's where I'll go, because I want to be able to, you know, help people or help Nashua. I think that we still have a bright future ahead of us. It's just trying to figure out the right puzzle pieces to get it solved so we can get there. But certainly I think that there is a lot of pieces of the state house. I was definitely a little, not really emotional, but definitely got verklempt a couple times on this last Thursday, because, you know, it's a group, and it's a group of people that are in a fishbowl that only they understand and you understand. So it's definitely a camaraderie I will miss up there.
1: Well, there's our music. Alicia, I just want to thank you so much for coming on. I'm hoping to have you on regularly as we get into September and all, and we start looking at the races going forward in the budgets. And listen to The Greg Show. It's on every Monday, 7 a.m. to 8 a.m., The Greg Show with Maddie and Alicia Gregg. Alicia, thank you so much, and I look forward to continuing this conversation, and thank you for your service at the state level, and we're pumped to have you here serving as alderman in the city of Nashua and being so accessible to the constituents, because I think it's important to come on shows like mine and yours and others to hear what's going on in the city of Nashua. So thank you so much, and
0: happy to do
1: look
0: so.
1: Forward
0: Have
1: to speaking
0: day.
1: You as well.
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1: On lap 148 of the race this past weekend at Michigan, both Chase Elliott and Christopher Bell got in a nasty crash in turns 3 and 4. An update on both of those drivers after this. For PRN's Garage Pass, this is Andrew Carlin.
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1: You know a crash in NASCAR is big when other drivers on the racetrack comment about it. That's what happened with Bubba Wallace, who saw Christopher Bell and Chase Elliott make a very hard impact in turns 3 and 4 on lap 148 at Michigan. Bubba came over the radio saying that was the scariest hit I've ever seen. Chase, after the crash in the infield care center, said that was totally my fault, but it was nothing intentional. Now, for Christopher Bell, Joe Gibbs Racing on Tuesday confirmed that Bell suffered a fractured left wrist in that crash, but he will still get behind the wheel of his car this weekend at Pocono. Joe Gibbs Racing said in a statement he returned home to North Carolina where x-rays confirmed the fracture. Bell has been cleared and will be behind the wheel of the number 20 Toyota Camry this weekend at Pocono Raceway. Christopher came over social media and he said, "Thank you to each and everyone who reached out to check on me. I truly feel the love. I'm grateful for my team of doctors, JGR, NASCAR, and all the previous drivers who helped pave the way for the safety standards in our sport." And then he closed the tweet off by saying, "See you in Pocono." We are so glad to see Christopher Bell behind the wheel this weekend. It was one of the nastier crashes I think that we've seen in NASCAR, but just thankful that NASCAR has evolved their safety to where it is and a driver like Christopher Bell can get out of the car after a crash like that. For PRN's Garage Pass, this is Andrew Curlin.
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5: Sit back, relax, and enjoy the ride. Pull up a chair. Green flag is in the air. Here we go. We're off and running in the Irish Hills.
6: Stage number one will be won by Tyler Reddick.
5: Oh, look out. They're spinning already. Hard into the outside wall. Up front, Tyler Reddick. Reddick will spin. A pack basically flying apart. Green and white checkered flag is waving at the start-finish line. Chase Elliott wins stage two of the Firekeepers Casino 400.
7: Elliott and Bell still wheel-to-wheel for second. Elliott, oh, and Bell hard to the outside wall in the middle of turn three. What a shot into the wall. Bell now up against the safer barrier, hard in turn four.
6: Down to the bottom of the speedway, wheel-to-wheel for the lead. Now make it three wide. Denny Hamlin goes to the bottom. Hamlin with a full head of speed. Denny Hamlin takes the lead at Michigan. Nobody in front of him. He can coast from here. Denny Hamlin up off of the corner. Checkered flag in the air for the 63rd time in his career. Denny Hamlin wins in the NASCAR Cup Series.
4: On a caution-filled day, Denny Hamlin cruised to victory in the final stages at Michigan to earn his 63rd career NASCAR Cup Series win, tying the late Kyle Busch for ninth most all-time. 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
20: NASCAR. It's not just about driving fast and turning left. In the next hour, you will learn about its strategy, sheer determination, sponsorship, and the passion to win. Drivers want four tires and two cans of gas. Four and two. We will give you our version of four and two. Four gears of racing coverage and two Bobs. Bob Bianchi and Bob Bardas. They are the drivers of the number 1590 WSMN sponsored race team, giving you all the NASCAR information that you need to keep you on track and taking the green flag to the checkered flag. And now here's your hosts, Bob Bianchi and Bob Bardas.
21: And it is time once again for another edition of the Bob's Racing Report. Mr. Bianchi, seated to my left, I am Bob Bardas. We're in the showroom of Alan Mello Dodge. I'm one for one on my Notre Bardas predictions, Mr. Bianchi.
22: Well, thank God for that.
21: Last week we had the orange Jeep Willys in front of us. And I said, I'm surprised that it's still here in the showroom. I said, I bet it won't stay long. It has been sold, and we now have a different Jeep Willys here in
0: Anvil.
21: The showroom. Is that the color?
0: Anvil. Oh, okay. Anvil. Clear coat.
21: Please tell me you have the metal band Anvil queued up if you were going to make that connection.
0: Negatory, good buddy.
21: Oh, man.
0: I didn't even know there was a band called Anvil.
21: They even have a documentary that they have somewhat become the real-life Spinal Tap. Remember the Rob Reiner movie Spinal Tap?
0: Can they turn it up to 11?
21: They're trying.
0: I don't think I've ever seen the full movie.
21: Okay.
0: I think that was another Firehouse movie. And what I mean by a Firehouse movie is you go out on a call at about 1 o'clock, 2 o'clock in the morning, you come back and you can't go to sleep, so you sit there and you watch
21: regular cable TV.
0: TV. So you end up seeing the middle part of about a middle part of a movie about 10 or 12 times over the course of a year. And then, a lot of the times you get to see the ending. You never see the beginning. So nothing in the movie makes sense to you until about a year and a half later you're up at 2 o'clock in the morning. Hey, isn't that the movie we watched? Oh, that's why the guy went kooky at the end. Yeah. Yeah, it was definitely a Firehouse movie.
21: I'm surprised you don't even have that soundtrack available.
0: Why would that not be surprising to you?
21: Because some of it is, quote, light enough that it would be okay for your classic rock ears.
0: Yes, it's a classic movie, no doubt.
21: No Cookie Monster in that. Some of the parody songs are right up your comedic alley.
0: But I have been listening to Hair Nation. See, now that's my era.
21: Okay. Yep.
0: And
21: I don't understand why an entire genre is determined by a hairstyle.
0: Because I have one.
21: Yes.
0: Or lack of one. So when I was listening to this and I looked down at the band Hurricane XYZ, there was a couple others that never heard the name before. Mm-hmm. Now, some of the songs might sound familiar because they played on radio stations during the time, but no bloody idea.
21: Well, we went from Anvil down the music road, but there is an Anvil-colored Jeep Wrangler here.
0: That's another name for a gray that is kind of a really a more of a bluish tint.
21: I would agree with you in that.
0: Yep.
21: You and I, particularly with pre- and post-cataract surgeries for you, I don't often rely on your color palette observation, but I will agree that is a blue-gray there.
0: That is a bluish gray, but it's a very, very fetching.
21: Yes.
0: Very fetching, yes. And the black... What is it? That's the Testar?
21: Yes, same monster truck is still in front.
0: Yeah, that is. Yeah, it's got some parts on it right there.
21: Yeah.
0: Ready to make an impression on your girl? Get yourself a Testar truck. Take a Ram and make it more manly. Men.
21: Oh,
0: men.
21: Boy, here we go. I'm going to switch into NASCAR news. How about that?
0: There's a lot of news.
21: There is.
0: There's a lot of things going on.
21: There is.
0: After our crash fest at
21: didn't
0: Michigan.
21: See it. Heard it. I didn't see it.
0: I know.
21: So last week.
0: Remember, the dinosaurs eventually died off.
21: No, but the those, well, I'll save my rant for a little
0: bit.
21: Go
0: ahead.
21: It's going to happen, but I won't. I'll do the news, as I said. There was no O'Reilly race last weekend. The trucks and the Cup Series were at Michigan, and Indy cars were at Gateway. So Friday afternoon, we had an ARCA race that was rain-shortened. Gio Ruggiero got his win in the ARCA Series, and our pal Jeff McConey finished in 24th position, and they ran 57 of the 100 laps at the 2-mile D-shaped oval of Michigan. Saturday afternoon, we had the Truck Series. It was a very exciting finish. Five cars were strung out. They continued to battle for the remaining 15 or 20 laps, and I think even longer than that. You had stablemates of Corey Heim and Caden Honeycutt battling back and forth. Remember, Caden Honeycutt is now in the number 11 that was the truck that went to victory lane like every other race last season, piloted by Corey Heim. And then a little further back, you had Carson Hocevar on old tires, kind of playing the veteran of the group, if you will, trying to hold them back. Lane Riggs, who had two wins in a row, he's on a hot streak. He's battling with Chandler Smith, but it was Heim time once again. He got his third win of the season. Corey Heim, third win of the season in five starts. He's picking up where he left off last year. He doesn't care what number's on the door. He got his 26th career win in 94 starts. One more time. 26 wins in 94 starts. One in four races. Corey Heim is going to victory lane. And here is the statistic I love because it only rivals a Kyle Busch statistic. Corey Heim has now won at 22 different tracks. His 26 wins are at 22 different tracks.
0: That's what happens when you mix a good race vehicle with a good driver.
21: Yes.
0: And there you go.
21: So Corey Heim held off the number 11 that he drove last year when stablemate Caden Honeycutt, who got a second-place finish, then Carson Hocevar, Lane Riggs, and Chandler Smith were your top five. Christopher Bell doing double duty, finished in sixth. Then Ricky Stenhouse, Connor Mozak, Jake Garcia, and Tyler Ankrum complete your top 10 for the trucks at Michigan. Sunday afternoon, you had Denny Hamlin on the pole, Tyler Reddick taking stage one, Chase Elliott winning stage two. Denny Hamlin got another win for the season, and his 63rd career win ties him with Kyle Busch on the all-time win list. Denny Hamlin led 40 of the 200 laps. Chase Elliott gets the honorable mention for the most laps led with 67 of 200, but Chase Elliott, we'll talk about, got in a wreck with Christopher Bell. Chase Elliott finished 32nd. So Denny Hamlin gets the win. He celebrates with a 18 or 8 flag, depending upon how you look at it. The 1 and the 8 were in two different color patterns on the flag, so it reflected the 18 number that Kyle Busch had with Joe Gibbs when Kyle Busch was a stablemate for Denny Hamlin, and it reflected the number 8 font or present scheme of the number 8 for which Kyle Busch was driving for Richard Childress Racing.
0: And I don't know if you heard the news that in order for him to make that flag, he had so many...
21: Lawyers were involved.
0: Lawyers were involved, and they were just nasty. And they could...
21: Was it a bad experience?
0: It was extensive. Let's put it this way.
21: Okay.
0: Obviously, he knew...
21: Winning 62 10 days ago right. at Nashville.
0: I'm sure is... Very shortly after Kyle's death, he might have even planned this beforehand, but he did say he had to go through a lot of different channels in order to produce that particular flag and in the way it was put together. And it came out today, or anyways, after that whole order, he said they could use it once. All the necessary clearances he got, you can use it once for non-commercial purposes. It came out today that they are going to produce a hat that looks like that, and the proceeds from that hat will go to the Bundle of Joy Foundation, which is Kyle and Samantha's foundation to help people that are going through pregnancy or infertility issues. So you will have the opportunity, and I think that will be a big seller. Another big seller was, and not to mean a basement, but a S-E-L-L-E-R, a big seller, was Carson Hocevar's car after Talladega has outsold every diecast this year. It's a pre-order, but has outsold every pre-order this year. And he was named one of the top 100 influential sports figures, which I take influential sports figure with a little bit of a grain of salt, But Denny Hamlin, Michael Jordan, okay, I can see that because they were in the news with a lawsuit and how well their team is doing.
21: So this is not overall. This is in the last year or the last 12 months or
0: this
21: something?
0: Is, I'm trying to find the headline here. This is on Time Magazine's. They do this every year. The top 100 most influential people in sports. So generally
21: it,
0: you'll
21: it would
0: have,
21: lead me to believe present day then.
0: Oh, yes, yes.
21: Okay.
0: Yeah,
21: right.
0: It's just within the preceding year.
21: Okay.
0: So
21: that's what I need a clarification on.
0: Yeah, it's not all time, certainly not. But obviously you would see winning teams like Tom Brady when he was winning a lot. I think the phone's ringing. I don't know where that came from. It's not my phone.
21: It's not my phone.
0: It must be somewhere. It's very busy here in the showroom at Alamelo Jeep Chrysler Dodge Ram. But when you look at stuff that happened, Carson Hocevar, as much as he might be reviled by some, and maybe some of the drivers aren't too impressed with him, he's very, very, very popular. His merchandise sales are very, very strong right now. In fact, I think they've even surpassed Chase Elliott. Imagine that. So he just has a certain flair, however you want to call it. An awful lot of people compare him to another driver that happened to die 25 years ago. I don't make that comparison, but I can see why somebody would. He is unapologetically ferocious in his driving, gets out of the car, doesn't apologize for what he's doing. He tells people, I saw an opening there, and I went for it. And, of course, we had an incident at Michigan. And it's like watching those videos you see that, look what the police or whatnot did to that person. Well, if you only look at a small sliver of video or in time, absolutely, you see a certain picture. But if you look at that whole restart, that actually started at the front, at the leader of that particular line, which was Kyle Larson. He backed off for whatever reason. He slipped the tires, whatever, and it caused this chain reaction just as he was about ready to make his move, and boom, this stuff happens in a split second. It really does. I don't make excuses for people, but unfortunately, because Carson's been so forward in his driving and hard charging all the time, he's not going to get the benefit of the doubt anymore. And he's relatively new. When I saw the incident, I don't know if I can really blame that on him. He got a lot of crap from the booth. Redneck Jesus and Steve Letarte kind of got on him. And then they started looking at the whole videos. Okay. It looked like the two or three cars ahead of him kind of checked up a little bit in a little chain reaction down there and stuff. So it was just like the immediate comments I got after Chase Elliott, who started to slide in the corner, and I've never, ever seen a car catch that fast. Started sliding, the back end starts coming out, he starts rotating a little bit counterclockwise, so he steers into it. What do we do in the snow? Steer into the skid.
21: This is why I tell you, it's no longer righty-tighty, lefty-loosey. That car was loose. Which way did he turn? To the right.
0: He turned to the right.
21: It was loosey-righty right
0: well,
21: there.
0: It was loosey-goosey. And as he said in his interview, he said, I thought I was going around. So he turned the wheel, and the front end caught. And I mean it caught in a millisecond, and boom, he turned right. It's almost as if, and a lot of people looked at it, he turned right into him. Well, he didn't really have a need or a reason to do that. It just, and you can see it if you watch the whole video. You can slowly start the back end stepping out, and he says, thought I was going to spin, turning into it, and all of a sudden that thing caught, and it turned just so fast. And that is the hardest recorded impact with this Generation 7 car. Now, they won't tell you the numbers. It's not G's. They call it a Delta V, which is...
21: Is it Delta V or Delta 5? And they're using those Roman numerals to throw us off.
0: Yeah. If a car is traveling 200 miles an hour and it stops suddenly, that's the impact that we use. And then if you have this amount of mileage and you do this, and then that's RV. But we can't tell you what that number is because it's kind of
21: proprietary.
0: We can't say it.
1: Okay.
21: It'd be physics.
0: It's a hard impact. Yeah. And honestly, I haven't seen that. I haven't seen a wall that damaged. Because remember, the safer wall is not a big pillow. It's very heavy gauge steel, and it's a square tube. If you think of a long square tube, because these are in sections, I don't know, maybe 12 feet, whatever a standard length is. They're welded together, stacked, and then, of course, they're welded end to end. And they stand off from the wall about 2.5-3 feet, and there are these very hard compressed foam blocks that are pyramid-shaped but long, and they're against the wall. The fat end or the wide end is at the wall, and they go to a point at the steel wall. And like, I want to say 6 or 7 of those were just absolutely destroyed. They do, and that's their sacrificial. And if you watch in slow motion the video of the car going into that wall, it compresses quite a few of those in. And it reduces that impact. But you're still hitting that wall an awful lot. People have often said, why don't they put those along the highway? Well, one, they're outlandishly expensive to put along the highway. Two, it wouldn't make any difference on the highway. This is for cars that are traveling much, much faster than 80, 90, or even 100 miles an hour. This is for really significantly faster speeds, and it would make zero bit of difference out on, for passenger cars and whatnot. So, result of that is
21: fractured left wrist.
0: And he is going to race this week.
21: It was announced. So, Chase Elliott slides, collects Christopher Bell. Christopher Bell goes passenger side into the wall. That's what Mr. Bianchi referenced. There was a 21-minute red flag while a very trained crew, I was thinking of you and Nashua Fire Rescue and whatnot, is no one says, how are we going to fix this? Let's see what we got in the truck. Maybe we got to go back to the garage. Maybe we need to call somebody. Like, they just fixed it in 20 minutes.
0: And they're
21: racing again. Yes.
0: They used the hydraulic spreaders, and from the wall to the metal part, they pushed it back out because it right along a seam, where the two of those stacked tubes I was talking about, right along that seam, one was impacted and set to the inset. So they used the hydraulic spreaders to push that back out. They welded it. It's not perfect, but it'll still operate the way it is. And then they have straps that hold those styrofoam triangles in there. And they replaced all the damaged ones, and off you go. So they did that, what was it, 21 minutes?
21: 21 minutes was the red flag. Yep.
0: That, pretty quick.
21: And then there was no post, what do I want to call it?
0: Post-mortem?
21: No.
0: On the wall? Well, bless you all, you've died.
21: No, there was no post-infield care center interview. I kept wanting to say media center, and I wanted to say medical center, and I got hung up.
0: Yeah. Mr. Bell declined an interview after that.
21: Right. Joe Gibbs came out and said that Christopher Bell is okay, and further evaluation would need to occur on a wrist and ankle later this week. Was the statement, and later this week it was announced that Christopher Bell has a fracture to his left wrist. They never mentioned the ankle again, but the left wrist is fractured, and NASCAR medical personnel have cleared Christopher Bell to race this coming weekend in Pocono, Pennsylvania at the 2.5-mile track, and that no surgery would be needed to the wrist.
0: So people might wonder, how does his left wrist get injured because he hit the wall with the right side of the car at, what do they call that, oblique hit? He didn't go straight into it. Darn close.

0: There is also some other things that keep the padding. And if you feel the padding, it's hard. It's very hard. You think to yourself, well, how is that padding? Because of the speeds that the cars are doing, you can't have the pool noodles because that stuff will squash in a nanosecond in those type of impacts. So I would imagine when he went into that wall, that wheel turned, your steering wheel turned counterclockwise at a very rapid rate. And if you see in-car cameras of some of these wrecks and incidents, you'll notice the driver will immediately pull his hands back and, you know, hold on to his coat or hold on to the supports on the seat, which keep the head from flopping around. He really didn't have time to do that. It was so quick.
1: I have described it in the past as the Egyptian pharaoh sarcophagus pose, right? They cross their arms over their chest where they would be holding, what's the scepter and the whatever the other piece is.
0: The other thing.
1: On my Egyptian history.
0: But
1: the arachnid. It's what you see all the time on the sarcophagus pose, is that they cross at the wrist right above their heart.
0: Yeah.
1: And that's the drivers do that to pull their hands out away from the steering wheel. So when that wheel snaps in any direction, and or if that car is going to come to a sudden stop, they're wearing a 5-point harness that will keep their torso in place. And to some degree, but we've seen in the harness device will look to prevent the neck and head from snapping forward, but nothing is stopping their ankles and their shins from going forward to hit what we would know as the dashboard, or their hands going forward to hit the dashboard.
0: Right. Well, in jet crashes in Vietnam, it was often that they're landing into the ground at 300 or 400 miles an hour, but their ankles and knees would be separated because they would impact and that type of stuff, because their body is strapped in. But probably from the violence of the steering wheel, caught his wrist. Why not the right hand side? I don't know.
1: He could have banged it on the steering wheel or the steering column, or depending upon the flexion, came back.
0: Yeah. Broken thumbs are common too, because you have your thumb on the inside of the wheel, and that the posts of the steering wheel come around and dang near cleave off your thumbs or your finger, your thumb sticking down through there. It's that anybody could walk away from that incident. Some of us saw Christopher Bell get out of the car. Chase Elliott went over and talked to him, and in the post interview said, what did you say to Christopher? The microphone and the face. What did you say to Christopher Bell when you walked over there? Went over and said, I'm sorry. I just lost it on the car, and it just turned dramatically right. I'm just amazed. I watched that. Every time they showed the replay, I was just more amazed at how fast that car caught. And there were a lot of spins Sunday. I mean, there were a lot of spins without any other cars around. It was
1: brutal number of cautions.
0: What 11 cautions, I think, was the total.
1: I think that was a record
0: for
1: Michigan.
0: Connor Zilich spun twice all by himself. And it's different if you spin all by yourself. A.J. Allmendinger spun by himself and was fortunate enough that there was enough paved area, none of that dang grass, that he spun to a stop before he hit anything, came back, 17th place finish, I think. It did all right, but it all depends on who's around you. But I don't think I've ever seen a gradual, you're losing it, it's going sideways, and then he's steering into it. We all know how to do that when you start sliding. Mm-hmm. And all of a sudden, that thing just turned right. And wow, did it turn right. Instantaneous. So it's just one of them racing things. Unfortunately, it is. That's, my dad says, that's the way the cookie crumbles. Did your father ever tell you about how the cookie crumbles? Hey, speaking of cookie crumbling
1: I knew if I gave him a dramatic pause, he's going somewhere.
0: Well, you know where your grandfather's ice cream shop used to be?
1: Yes.
0: I noticed that building is up for auction.
1: Uh-huh.
0: In the corner of Main and
1: West Hollis.
0: Yep. That was in the paper. There was two identical ads for the auction coming up sometime in July.
1: Okay.

0: It was where a long time Norton's was there, and then Caribbean Breeze is there now. And I'm
1: and if I go back to like the late 80s and 90s, it was Carvel Ice Cream.
0: Mm-hmm.
1: And prior to that, it was my grandfather's, known as the Rosebud, before he closed up that particular location. Again, it was the same. I don't remember that was pre-me. I don't remember the layout, but it was that diner style establishment. And then my grandfather went to the Dairy Freeze, which was kind of a precursor to Dairy Queen in the pre-franchise world. It was a, you know, walk-up window for soft serve ice cream. Slide the little window. You know, there's no seating other than outdoors at some picnic tables. The establishment itself was a walk-up window for steam hot dogs and ice cream, soft serve ice cream.
0: Now, was West Hollis Street that wide back then?
1: I don't remember it. I don't. Again, that was pre-me. I remember the Dairy Freeze. I do not remember the Rosebud. And the Dairy Freeze was in the dirt parking lot. Now, present day, people would know as the parking lot where Headlines is, okay. And where the mobile station is directly across from Nashua House of Pizza. And that part of that parking lot where the Dairy Freeze was an overflow parking lot for downtown Lincoln Mercury, which was in the building.
0: Yep. I bought a couple cars there.
1: Sure. And a little further up would have been Nashua Beef. So I remember Nashua Beef. Mm-hmm. I remember downtown Lincoln Mercury. And then I remember the Dairy Freeze.
0: I didn't come down to this area until 1986. So some of the things I know from old pictures and whatnot, I know a lot of what went on in Main Street doing history research on the Masonic Building, which was built in 1889, and some of the other stuff going on. There used to be a trolley that ran up and down Main Street, and those rails are still there underneath the pavement and whatnot. And remember, we had a sewer project. We had to dig up the sewer line, and one of our lodge brothers was the deputy city engineer. And we're coming to lodge that night, and they're just getting ready to do it at night. And he said, about, you know, how many feet off from the sidewalk you're going to hit the old rails from the trolley. And they looked at him as if he had three heads. Okay. We heard him working out there for a while, and then it got quiet. And lodge ended, and we go out there, and what's up?
2: Oh, there's some rails under here. We can't dig through that. We're going to have to. They have to get clearance. You can't just cut the rails. You have to get clearance through whatever.
1: From clearance.
2: Clearance. What's your vector, Victor? You have to get, I don't think it's federal level, but you have to get level. You can't just cut rails anymore, even though they're buried under pavement. They're never going to be used again. And they had to come back the next week after they got all their clearances. And apparently they didn't do their homework. Before you dig, what is it, 811? It's the dig safe number.
1: I think so.
2: You can look it up. But before you do anything, even in your own yard, you just don't know what's underneath there. You can go on YouTube and think digging accidents. One of my favorites, this guy is out in this field. There's nothing around it. Why there's a camera on him, I have no idea. I don't know how they got this footage, and this was long before artificially generated videos. He's putting in fence posts, and he's got a pounder, and it's pounding and pounding. And, oh, that thing's not going anywhere. Got to turn that thing up a little. It pounds a little harder, and it severs a natural gas line. All of a sudden, there is no more. He's not there. The truck's not there. The fence isn't there. The ground is not there. Yep, there was a really, really big kaboom. Yeah, yep, always. Even you might know or think you know all of everything around your yard. I know everything that's in my yard. Oh, really? Yeah. Just it's free. I planted a tree a couple of years ago. I just call 811. What do you want to do? You have a form. You type in a form. I want to plant a tree. Whereabouts? You know, and this, you try to lay it out as best you can, and if you can put little flags or something out there that where they, and the next day there's yellow lines and blue lines and all the different lines that need to mark all the utilities, especially your gas and your water and that type of stuff, because I went to a lot of ruptured gas lines in my career in the fire service. because guys get out there with a backhoe and they start digging. Usually with a gas line nowadays, they once they lay the line, they'll go with about a foot of cover, and then they'll put a yellow tape, you know, warning tape, mm-hmm. gas line, so that when somebody's digging with a backhoe, they pull that up.
1: Why are we pulling up yellow plastic tape? Stop what you're doing.
2: Yeah. Absolutely. Yep. That can be messy.
1: Yeah. That is the safety mechanism that lets you know a little bit underneath that yellow tape.
2: Yep. Well, and again, as we talk about what's buried under Main Street, we had another sewer line coming off what was then MT's kitchen, and they were out there digging. And the water line on Main Street is a 24-inch main. It's a good-sized main. And, of course, they had gone through all of the information that they needed, and there was a discharge outlet that had been capped off on the western side of that pipe that they weren't informed of. And I'm sitting there watching them. They weren't doing anything wrong, and he was very careful coming down beside the pipe, knocked that nipple off, and whoosh, we had water flying. The guy went down there. How he ever did this, he got down there, took what was left of that nipple, unscrewed it, and screwed it. You ever screwed in a pipe that's on under pressure? That is not easy, and it is very, very wet. And they capped it off, but, I mean, that pushed our project back a week. And the Penichuk came down. They looked at all their paperwork. They studied it, and they no idea there was an outlet there. But it was a feed at some time for something, for someone, that it just if it doesn't get recorded, it doesn't get recorded. So, and they have Christopher Bell's car in the R&D center right now. And
1: they're recording everything that happened to it.
2: Right. And do you know the drivers wear a high-tech mouthpiece that records
1: yes.
2: shock loads? And they will also take that section of wall out, and that will go to the R&D center, and they'll see what can we do to make it better, what can we do.
1: You engineers doing engineering stuff.
2: Stuff.
1: Yeah. That this liberal arts guy doesn't need to know.
2: But, of course, as the gal that Dave Moody interviews, Andrea Pilecki, she
1: Doctor.
2: Is Dr. Andrea Pilecki. Yes. Yes. Buildingspeed.org, great website to go to, a lot of really neat information. The only way to tell when something's going to fail is to make it fail. Now, obviously, they will run some unmanned cars into walls, and that's why Dr. Sicking tested this, obviously. But this is a real world situation that they'll look at the car, they'll look at the wall, they'll look how the two interacted. And, of course, we know what the first generation of the seventh generation car, it was too stiff, and it was injuring drivers because the car wasn't absorbing the energy that it needed to. Now, if the car is empty and nobody's in it, who cares? It doesn't really matter. But because the car, we've all heard of our passenger vehicles have crumple zones, and those are areas that are supposed to give up, crumple up, and reduce and take away energy. There is Mr. Science here, there is something called conservation of energy. No, nothing can be lost in the world. So
1: just
2: you
1: changes
2: have to,
1: character.
2: It just changes character. A perfect example is braking. You've put a lot of energy into making your vehicle move. You have to bring that energy out. And how does that happen? It's dissipated by heat. When the brake pads squeeze the disc, you're generating heat, and that's the energy you put in being taken out again. That's why electric cars have regenerative braking. They put the energy in from the batteries to make the vehicle move, and now they're bringing it back out with regenerative braking. So they made changes to the car. They stiffened up places here and softened up other places in the car, and the result is somebody as a driver goes through a hit like Christopher Bell did and is able to, quote, walk away, unquote, with a broken wrist. I think, quite honestly, without it's kind of morbid to think of it, but without the death of Dale Earnhardt, would we be where we are today? I don't know. I think we would to a certain degree. But remember, we had a lot of deaths in that.
1: In that late 90s.
2: Very late time. 90s, early 2000s.
1: Yep.
2: Yeah. We had Roper. We had Petty. We had
1: John Nemechek.
2: John Nemechek, and who was in the Bell South car in the Cup Series at New Hampshire?
1: Petty, and Irwin.
2: Irwin, yeah.
1: Both at New Hampshire.
2: Yeah.
1: Petty and Irwin at New Hampshire.
2: And then, of course, I don't want to say a culmination of that, but we haven't had a death since Dale Earnhardt in our top three series.
1: Right.
2: We've had them in other
1: series. We've
2: had
1: some scary moments. Ryan Newman of Daytona within the last couple of years.
2: Yeah. We've had some broken backs. We've had broken wrists, a leg, and that type of stuff. But you can recover from those. And I'm not saying that it's easy, but you can't recover from death. that's pretty darn permanent. And I guess in some ways that's what makes losing Kyle Busch a few weeks ago that much more shocking, that here's a race car driver. He's been in some very serious incidents. He dies from an infection. I mean, it's just one of those things that, okay, it's not like he was living out in the woods eating pine needles and trees and things and living off the land and not taking care of himself. Here's a guy that was in very good, healthy shape, for whatever reason, ended up with pneumonia and got that sepsis, and it just runs through you. And once you tip the scales, you're gone. You can't recover from it. It still boggles my mind.
1: On the Kyle Busch news, if you will, did you see that there was a Legend Series race this week at Charlotte Motor Speedway?
2: They were talking about that as I was coming down here, and Brexton
1: was a race that Kyle was, I believe, scheduled to run in. I think this was going to be one of these father-son type deals. So Tom Busch, Kyle and Kurt's father, ran the number 51 Legends car, and they put Brexton in the flag stand, and he threw the green for the parade lap, if you will, or memorial lap. And Tom Busch led the field in the number 51, and then the next time by, Brexton threw checkered flags, and then the 51 came off the track.
2: His legacy, I don't think people are really understanding totally his legacy to the sport. And I know some of that can be lost in the fact that he had a lot of detractors because of not just his success, but also because of his demeanor and whatnot, because he was hardcore. I mean, let's face it, Kyle was hardcore. Softened up a lot once Brexton was born, and has softened up. And because you do, as you age, you mellow out a little bit.
1: Not me, Bianchi.
2: Oh, I know that. And also the fact that, yeah, he went to RCR and he won three races in the first year, and then there's just a drought. And I think that softens up people. And, you know, Denny Hamlin's going through that same thing. But when I look at, this was a debate on the radio earlier this week or last week about who has a more lasting effect or is more maybe prominent in the Cup Series. And I think Kyle certainly had more influence on the Cup Series or NASCAR in general, because let's face it, we're talking 200-plus wins across all three series than Denny Hamlin. Denny Hamlin's been very successful in the Cup Series, but I don't think his influence is as much as Kyle was in that time period. And some of that comes from Kyle owning a truck team and giving the start to an awful lot of drivers and other things.
1: I did not hear that debate. So I was waiting for you to compare Kyle to who was on the other side of the debate. I thought you were going to go senior and said who had more of an impact from on the Cup Series, and I'm looking at my brain was going to championships, number of wins, types of cars that he drove over there. You totally threw me off when you said Kyle versus Denny, because to me, my brain goes, that's not even a comparison. That, in my opinion, that is a Kyle Busch slam dunk win. Denny, in my opinion, other than 63 wins, no championships, doesn't compete in the Truck Series, doesn't compete right. in the O'Reilly Series. Like that, I wouldn't even know where to start if you said, for debate purposes, you take Denny Hamlin in that debate. I'd go, okay, long-running sponsorship FedEx, long-running well, here, yeah. and owner-driver. I'm out of bullets, right? I'm out of bullets, and yeah. I haven't even started the debate.
2: Yeah. I think his influence has been in his later years, especially as he started a team with Michael Jordan and whatnot. I know what you're saying. I have an awful hard time comparing somebody that we have that was gone 25 years. He's been gone 25 years, and it was a whole different era. I guess I'm talking more in the.
1: That's where
2: I don't want to say the modern era, but probably the 90s.
1: Well, that, you know, or the that was where I thought yeah. you were going to take the debate was somebody who has been gone for 25 years versus somebody who yeah. hasn't been gone 25 days, and saying, you know, the world is talking yeah. about, or NASCAR fans are debating who had a bigger impact from there. I never would have put a Kyle and a Denny debate on.
2: Yeah. And I think some of that grew out of this question: how do we handle Kyle Busch in the Hall of Fame? There are some. Well, there's three different things. You can put him in immediately. Okay, he's going in with a class this coming January. You can
1: with Harvick and Burton and I'm sorry, I forgot the Pioneer ballot, but yes.
2: Yes. And shame on us for that because he was a very influential racer in his day. We could put him in immediately. We could put him in this January's class, or we could put him in the 3 years. He'd have to wait the 3 years, which is traditional. They have to be retired 3 years. I've heard debates for all three. I was surprised the number of people said, "No, got to wait 3 years. That's what the rules are. You got to wait 3 years."
1: My lawyer brain immediately grabbed onto your word that said retire. He didn't retire.
2: He didn't retire, yeah.
1: So the rule of you have to wait 3 years from your retirement before you are eligible to be on a ballot is no longer a, in my opinion, valid prerequisite, if I'm using my quotes. A
2: right.
1: valid prerequisite of retiring three. No. We had to see, Bobby Labonte. Wait, I'm thinking of current.
2: Sure. There's a lot of them.
1: Like the last couple of classes. Yeah.
2: Kevin Harvick.
1: We had to wait three.
2: Kurt Busch. I mean, they're all.
1: That's where I was going with names that you and I have talked about on this radio program that we've done for over 10 years now to say these would be the people that when they retire would go in. Carl Edwards, amongst others, because those are the recent classes. To me, I haven't put much thought into it, but we're not looking at 3 years, in my opinion, to put Kyle Busch in because that prerequisite does not meet the standard.
2: And I don't think putting him in immediately this coming January is necessary either. Because that, you know, it's going to take away from the three honorees.
1: I was just going to say, like this, my quote, issue with the NASCAR Hall of Fame is we need to put more people in. And I understand that there's a logistical issue, there's a space issue, there's this, that. Here's a present example that you and I just exhibited in the last 6 or 7 minutes. We have been following NASCAR for 30, 40 years. We can't name the Pioneer ballot guy who just got in. I don't know the names on the Pioneer ballot. I don't know their history. You and I have been to the Hall of Fame several times. I would like to learn about them. The only time I learn about them is when the email comes out in May and says, from these five people, you get to vote for one. Okay, and then I forget, and here's the problem that you now have. Most of them have passed away. I think it's tragic to the families. I think it should be the driver, whatever age it is, get them up on stage. Let's clean up the, quote, pioneer ballot. Let's get rid of the pioneer ballot, because anybody that should go in now needs to go in, because I don't want to have a great-great-grandson or granddaughter up there going, I'd like to thank everybody for voting for my grandparent who I never got to meet gone for decades upon decades, but thanks for honoring him today. And you've got, when we've gone to the NASCAR Hall of Fame, almost every time, there are busloads of school kids, which you absolutely love to help give a guided tour and tag along with. But I'm thinking, yes, they're there for a thousand other things, including the simulator and the kids zone and walking that. But to have an opportunity for somebody, and I think of your son, who's in his late 20s.
2: Well, he's 28.
1: Yeah. Never got to see Dale Earnhardt Sr. race.
2: No, he was 3 years
1: right?
2: old when he
1: so
2: passed away.
1: Yeah. How does your son even know, and I'm gonna speculate and say he doesn't, all these people on the pioneer ballot, because I don't know who they are, but when you go to the Hall of Fame, at least have them available. So to meet my conclusion is, put them all in!
2: Well,
1: No. Of the pioneer.
2: You can't flood it over, but I
1: sure
2: do agree.
1: You can.
2: I think you could do two more pioneers.
1: How many pioneers are we really going to put in at this point? Another 6? Another 10? Another 15? Do you want to go wild and say there's 20 in the pioneer ballot absolutely need to go in?
2: You have to have your parameter. What makes a Hall of Famer in that age? But almost all of those people in that age group have passed.
1: Right. So let's at least, we'll carve out a 10 by 10 or 10 by 20 section in the hall, put everybody's name with a picture and a little bio that I get on my email. We can put on the wall somewhere. And if it collects dust, shame on people for not seeing it. But for guys like you and I can go over and go, here's the pioneer wall. And we can look at the days of yesteryear where guys were, strapping in their lawn chair that's made with aluminum and fabric in there. The cigarette lighter on the dash still works, and they're driving open face helmets with button up cotton shirts, with their cigarette pack in the chest pocket. Right?
2: Let's Taco Flocko.
1: let's celebrate them now while we still know, right? Because,
2: Well, and again,
1: And then if you want to have a debate of how many do we put in each year of modern day, okay, great. Now we can determine space. Now we can argue eligibility. Now we can argue stats. Now we can argue worthiness to go in. But you, as I said, you and I have been doing this 10 years, and there's a lot of names that keep coming up, and I still don't know who they are.
2: Well, of course, last week was the anniversary, 82nd anniversary of D-Day. Think about that. If somebody was 17 on D-Day, and there were a lot of young, there were older
1: lied
2: teens,
1: about their age to help 17, contribute.
2: 17, 18, 19 on D-Day, you're almost 100 years old now. There will be a time there's going to be no more survivors of D-Day. There will be no more survivors of World War II. They were physically in World War II. And it's just like this pioneer ballot. Essentially, they're going to be all gone, and you would like to honor them while they're here. But anyways, the Hall of Fame makes that decision. By the way, that's not a NASCAR decision.
1: Right.
2: The Hall of Fame is an independent arm of – it's not even an arm of NASCAR. They are an independent arbiter influenced by NASCAR, but –
1: Get him on the phone. I got an opinion.
2: Oh, thank God for that.
1: We've hit top of the hour. We are going to send it back to Art Colvin, our producer today in the turret at 196 Main Street, the home of WSMN. He'll give you a few more minutes of top of the hour NASCAR news and get you ready for this weekend as we go to Pocono, the 2.5-mile triangular-shaped track, 3 turns. Or maybe it's 6 turns, depending upon how you look at it. 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
1: NASCAR Cup Series teams make their annual pilgrimage to the Pocono Raceway in Pennsylvania this weekend for Sunday's Great American Getaway 400, a unique 2.5-mile speedway shaped like a triangle with three distinct corners. Brad Keselowski says the toughest of those three is Turn 2, or the Tunnel Turn, that has gained a lot of character in recent years.
11: Tunnel Turn at Pocono is really difficult in a next-gen car because of how rough it is. Next-gen car really dislikes rough surfaces. You know, it's really easy to hit one of those bumps and get out of control and not be able to save it.
1: The NASCAR O'Reilly Auto Parts Series also races in Pocono with Saturday's MillerTech Battery 250. I'm Kyle Rickey. 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
12: Mark James, Davey Hamilton recapping the Bomberito Automotive Group 500. And Davey, it had a little bit of everything. It had some fuel strategy. It had drivers running out of fuel. We had some rain. We had cautions. We had red flags. And it was tough to keep track of everything that was unfolding.
13: Yeah, with those red flags, there were several drivers hoping the rain would stay and put them in front. Marcus Erickson being one of those. Scott Dixon being another one. Both the red flags, they were leading the race. But we all got lucky. The rains, they left. We were able to finish all 260 laps, and Newgarden was the guy on top of the charts.
12: A total of two red flag conditions. There were four cautions for a total of 60 laps. A couple of those were for some minor incidents. 7 leaders on the night and a total of 476 passes. But in the end, as you suggest, the strategy did not fall the way for Scott Dixon and Alex Palou. They almost ran out of fuel, which cost them a chance to win the race.
13: Yeah, what needed to happen is a yellow flag needed to come out about 2 laps before it did on that, or I'm sorry, the red flag. And that just put them in a position where they had to make an emergency stop for Scott Dixon. They did not do that for Palou. He runs out of fuel coming down pit lane, completely ruins his night.
12: Joseph Newgarden in contention all night long, and needless to say, Joseph Newgarden very happy when he got back to victory lane.
14: It looks like a lot of people stuck around and fought through it. That's what we did. We just fought through it as a team, kept going, made the right calls, got the track position when we need, got aggressive when we needed to, had the car just dialed in at the very end. So thanks to the team. They did an amazing job. They deserve it with us, Demo and Team Chevy, and it's good to get another one on the board.
12: Marcus Erickson happy, but a little sad, too, at having to settle for second, knowing how fast he was. Christian Rasmussen, fresh off a new contract extension from ECR, took the third spot on the podium. Renus VK was fourth, and Scott McLaughlin completes the top five. Alex Palou has to settle for 17th. He finishes 2 laps down of the Bomberito Automotive Group 500.
15: 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The Boston Red Sox lost on the road in Tampa yesterday, falling to the Rays 7-5, just 6 hits in the loss for the Red Sox. Boston is 27-39. The Red Sox are off today and back home tomorrow as they start a series with the Rangers. New York Knicks are one win away from an NBA title. They beat the Spurs last night 107-106 to take a 3-1 advantage. Tonight, it's game number 5 of the Stanley Cup Finals as the Hurricanes play host to the Golden Knights. That series is tied up at 2-2. World Cup action is set to get underway today. The United States is scheduled to play tomorrow night at SoFi Stadium in California when they take on Paraguay. 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
3: NASCAR. It's not just about driving fast and turning left. In the next hour, you will learn about its strategy, sheer determination, sponsorship, and the passion to win. Drivers want four tires and two cans of gas. Four and two. We will give you our version of four and two. Four gears of racing coverage and two Bobs. Bob Bianchi and Bob Vardis. They are the drivers of the number 1590 WSMN sponsored race team, giving you all the NASCAR information that you need to keep you on track and taking the green flag to the checkered flag. And now here's your hosts, Bob Bianchi and Bob Vardis.
4: And pull those belts tight as we have another hour of the Bob's Racing Report. Mr. Bianchi and myself, Bob Vardis, here in the showroom of Alan Mello Dodge, 13 Marmon Drive. We talked last hour a little bit about the ARCA race at Michigan that was rain shortened to 57 of the 100 laps. Gio Ruggiero got the win, and our pal from Wilbraham, Massachusetts, Jeff McConey, ended up with a 24th place finish as he continues his rookie season in the ARCA race. In the truck race on Saturday afternoon, it was Corey Heim beating out the truck that Corey Heim used to drive in, currently piloted by Caden Honeycutt. So Heim got his third win in five starts for the season, his 26th career win in 94 starts, and Corey Heim has now won 26 times at 22 different tracks. Caden Honeycutt with a second-place finish, followed by Carson Hocevar, Lane Riggs, and Chandler Smith. On Sunday afternoon, Denny Hamlin was on the pole. Tyler Reddick and Chase Elliott took stage one and two, respectively. Denny Hamlin got another win on the season with 63 career wins, tying him with Kyle Busch on the all-time list. Second-place strong finish for Legacy Motor Club with Eric Jones. Bubba Wallace in third, Kyle Larson, and Carson Hocevar complete your top five back-to-back Spire finishes here with Hocevar in fifth and Daniel Suarez in sixth. Joey Logano, I have not announced that name in the top 10 in a long time.
5: Yeah, Joey and the Fords have not been too good.
4: Well, then stable mates Logano and Blaney were seventh and eighth, respectively. Then Chris Buescher and Chase Briscoe. In IndyCar, we had IndyCar Under the Lights Sunday night. I like the Sunday night IndyCar race because I know it's going to be about 2 hours, but for a little rain delay.
5: Yeah, that seems to be par for the course lately. Gee willikers.
4: The IndyCars were at Gateway, a mile and a quarter oval. Joseph Newgarden, driving for Team Penske, led 53 of the 260 laps, getting the win. Followed by Marcus Ericsson, who led the most laps with 115 of the 260. So Newgarden, Ericsson, Christian Rasmussen, Rinus VK in fourth, and Scott McLaughlin, also a Penske driver, completes the top five. There were 17 lead changes and four cautions. Alex Palou, that's the first time I have done a top five without mentioning Mr. Palou. He ran out of fuel and got kind of trapped going down pit row.
5: That will certainly slow you down.
4: And there was an interesting realization by Mr. Newgarden once he got to the podium. He's racing, and here comes, I think it was Christian Rasmussen. He goes, that car's a lap down. Go ahead, buy me.
5: Oopsie.
4: Nope, it was for position.
5: Wait a minute, they have a lot of
4: There was something going, but Newgarden made the comment that he said Rasmussen went by me, or he goes, he was there, and he goes, I didn't fight him for the position.
5: Right.
4: And come to find out, that was for the lead, and Newgarden didn't know it. And then he had to come back up, and he passed him. But when he got to the podium, and it's first, second, and third in IndyCar, they recognize. So Newgarden looks over, here's Ericsson, and he goes, didn't I pass that guy? He was a lap down. They said, no, that was for position. Good thing you got back on his tail and decided to complete the pass. So Newgarden got a win for the season. Your points leader remains Alex Palou. Kyle Kirkwood in the Honda, 49 behind Alex Palou, the leader. David Malukas, the third Penske driver that I've just mentioned here, is now in third, 68 points behind the leader. Then Christian Lundgaard and Pato O'Ward, and Newgarden, who got the win, now moves to a sixth place or a sixth position in the points for the season. Last hour, we talked about the wreck with Chase Elliott and Christopher Bell. Christopher Bell sustaining a fractured left wrist. No surgery is needed, and he has been medically cleared to race this weekend at the 2.5-mile triangular track in Pocono, Pennsylvania. Announced this week, limited tickets are available for the truck race in San Diego at Coronado at the military base.
5: The naval base.
4: So it was going to be no one but military allowed on Friday for the truck race. There's now been tickets released. They'll go on sale to the public this coming Friday as, quote, all the military obligations have been fulfilled. So I'm assuming they had enough tickets and guest passes and honorees and whatnot coming in that now they, yes, they can add some members of the public to Friday's race. And remember, that Friday race will include a number of the all-star drivers, if you will. Brendan Gaughan, Jimmy Johnson, Jamie McMurray, Kaz Grala, and Parker Kligerman all entered into addition to the regular round of Truck Series drivers.
5: Seems like the Cup Series is going to have more yes. racers and spaces. But what I was saying is getting on and off the base is going to be a challenge. I guess there's only a single way in and out or something like that because it's an island.
4: Right.
5: Yeah, it'll be interesting. And, of course, my second thought is how much seating do they have? What's their ticket load? Is it 30,000, 40,000, 50,000, whatever? I don't know what their ticket load
4: and
5: is.
4: And what zone you're keeping them in.
5: And
4: because you can't just walk around the base. Oh, right, I'm going to go to turn 4. Yeah. Then I'm going to walk to turn 11, kind of like we do at Watkins Glen or something. Yeah, I'm getting tired. I'll take a – let's go watch a portion over there. Like, nah, it's not happening at the military base.
5: No. You might run into some gentlemen with some armament.
4: Also in the ticket world, so tickets this Friday if you want to go see the truck race at Coronado in San Diego. Tickets for the Daytona 500 go on sale for February 21st, 2027. Indy tire testing is occurring this week at Road America. There is no IndyCar race this weekend. We will be at Road America on June 21st. So 13 cars are testing. Interestingly, no Penske cars are part of the tire test at Road America. We had Ned Jarrett pass away last week. Was that the day after we did our show?
5: Yeah.
4: I think it was Thursday or Friday of last week. So two-time Cup Series champion Ned Jarrett. And then I only knew him as a broadcaster.
5: A wonderful broadcaster. Yeah. Wonderful, wonderful broadcaster. 94 years old?
4: Yes. Yeah. Father of Dale Jarrett, that some people may remember as driving. And also still does, Dale Jarrett does analytical work for NBC. Is he doing anything with that streaming service?
5: No, he's strictly doing NBC.
4: Okay. No. So, yes, Ned Jarrett has passed away. The Wood Brothers have announced that Josh Berry's contract option will not be picked up for 2027. And the Wood Brothers press release said that the new driver will be announced at a date to be determined. I don't know if they have the new driver yet, but
5: the Wood Brothers is an old-time classic team. They're wonderfully respected. They are farm team, if you want to call it, of Penske. The cars are built at Penske. No matter who you put in that car, they get a win here or there, but for the most part, it ain't all that great. I don't think changing the driver is going to make any difference. Whoever goes into that car isn't going to be better than the last one because the car isn't under them. I don't think there's anything wrong with Josh Berry. I didn't think there was anything wrong with the whole string of drivers they've had. Obviously, Ryan Blaney has moved on and done well.
4: From Wood Brothers to Penske.
5: Right.
4: Matt DiBenedetto drove for Wood Brothers, then got relegated to trucks, and now we don't talk about him at all.
5: There's just
4: Harrison Burton drove for the Wood Brothers. I'm going off memory.
5: Gone.
4: Harrison Burton drove for the Wood Brothers, now back in the O'Reilly series. Who had it before? DiBenedetto was Blaney. Who had it before? Blaney. I don't remember, without looking.
5: Elliot Sadler raced with them for years. I think a lot of people have a tendency to look, oh, it's the Wood Brothers. They're the most fantastic team around. No, they're not. They haven't been for decades. It's about money and time, and I think we could, in some ways, they remind me a lot of RCR. I think RCR is doing things in an archaic way. Now, that's just my outside opinion. I'm looking at them. I'm not dismerching them. I just get this impression that they're doing things the old way. It's kind of like what happened to Roush Racing, doing things the old way. And when you do things the old way, you're not going to move forward. You can only move so far forward in that fence line. You got to get beyond that. And I don't think RCR is going to move beyond it until the old man finally says, Austin, it's your boat. Steer the ship. Roush Racing brought on Brad Keselowski, changed the whole way things operated. Ford's got a deficiency in their car right now. And this stuff goes up and down. It's like the waves of the ocean. Sometimes you're at the crest and sometimes you're at the bottom. I think Ford is getting better. I think Chevrolet is getting better. But right now, Toyota has really got the cream of the crop car out there. And I say the same thing at the Wood Brothers. The Wood Brothers, along with the deficiency that the Ford body has right now, a new one's coming next year, along with that, they're just not getting the performance. And to think that, oh, we're going to get rid of this Barry kid and bring somebody else in, it ain't going to do any good. I know we've got a kid in the truck series. Lane Riggs.
4: Yes.
5: He's kind of in the grape line. Oh, grape. In the grape sign.
0: Yeah.
5: In the grape. Yeah. In the pipeline. Grape. Heard it through the grapevine. Bitch, yeah. Baby, don't want to be
4: I'm mine. I'm writing that down. There's a new Bianchiism.
5: He's
4: in the grape line
5: there
4: of
5: we
4: succession.
5: Go. Yes.
4: Yep. And yep. That is officially in the legal pad right now.
5: There you go. But you look at the number of drivers that are coming out of trucks directly into Cup because of the similarities of the car.
4: Yes.
5: Not so much the Xfinity series.
4: That's okay.
5: The O'Reilly series.
4: Which does not have any Fords running. Zip zero.
5: No Fords. They don't have a development program in the O'Reilly series. That car is so far out of line with how the truck handles and the Gen 7 car handle is, I think there is a little bypass there. And I mean, in some ways, all you do is look at Connor Zilich, just setting the world on fire last year, and he gets into the Cup car. Poop! It's just not there. It'll get there. Trackhouse doesn't seem to have their grip on the car because they are not getting the technical information. People have to realize how much technical information comes from the manufacturer. I mean, all you have to do is look at College Racing, who decided, we're going to develop the Ram, which means now you're in the Stellantis group, i.e. the Dodge group. And Chevrolet said, well, you really can't get any information from us anymore. Okay, we'll accept that. Well, you're seeing the effects of it now. This game is just so technical. I have such a hard time wrapping my arms around the fact that you can still make gains in these cars. And again, how many times have I said, racing is not a go-fast car thing, it's a comparative science. You don't have to outrun the bear, you just have to outrun your friend. And the bear will get somebody else. And right now, Toyota just has that edge. And you combine that with a car that is so, so touchy. This car has a low-profile tire. It has a wide tire. Look what happened to Chase Elliott. Chase Elliott isn't a fledgling driver. Got that thing just started going sideways and then snapped over and hit Christopher Bell. I hear it over and over and over again, that edge between you're there and you're not there is so fine, and it comes so quickly. I describe it in slot car racing, those guys that have, they're on plastic track, or if they're on a wood track that has a steel braid, you rely on the magnet that's in the chassis, and the magnet holds you down to the track. So you have great traction, okay? But if that car slides even a little bit, you go from the magnet really gripping to ain't gripping wood or ain't gripping plastic, and it's gone. And it's an instantaneous thing. And this is what I see in this Generation 7 car. How many times have we seen Kyle Busch get sideways in the Gen 6 car? Oh, he saved it. It's a magnet. It's a miracle. Well, those are slab-sided cars. They had geometry in the suspension and a solid axle in the back and so many different things that helped them save that car. You don't have that anymore. And you have a great big wide tire. It's low profile, and you have independent rear suspension. It can really run fast. But you have a very heavy car, one that generates a majority of its downforce underneath the car. Another thing people don't realize, yes, the air is going up and over, but how you handle the air traveling underneath the car really dictates how it's pulled down to the track. And it's either there or it's gone. And when it's gone, you're gone. You're going for a spin, you're going to the wall or wherever. And that's what makes this darn thing so hard. And you see somebody like Connor Zilich, who had such car control and such success in the O'Reilly series. What happened?
4: 11, 12 wins.
5: Yeah. And what happened to the kid? Well, what happened to him is he moved into a very, very different car. He moved into a car that is deficient. We've seen that with all the college racing cars. And this is what's happening. Now, I'm hoping, and I certainly heard Dale Jr. talk about this on the broadcast, that I'll go talk to him. And he's not talking to him, you got to straighten your act out, you got to get better at this. It's, hey, look, you got a lot to learn. It's going to take some while. You need to probably realize that you're running a 10th to 15th place car. You got to accept that fact. This is not a car that, the old saying, you put the car on your back and you get it to the finish
4: muscle
5: line.
4: Muscle it to the front.
5: You just can't do that with this car, and you've got to back off. Again, scale racing is the same way. How many times we tell some new guys coming in, or I have to tell myself, take what the car will give you. We had a race last Saturday. We were racing Skeletrix cars, which are plastic chassis, plastic gears. They're a very simple car. And the idea of the whole race was, we're going to take a car that's not all these adjustments and all the stuff that you can do to make it go fast. You're going to start with the basics, and you're going to run them. And I was really surprised how well those cars ran. Of course, I sell the cars. I don't have time to work on them, kind of like my buddy over here doesn't work on cars. And one of the guys that works with me put together a darn good car. And what we ended up doing was, this was at Dennis's house. That,
4: yep.
5: He's gone down with us on our trips to North Carolina. Dennis wanted, it was Ford against Chevy. So we had the C8R, which is a Chevrolet, and then the Ford GT3 Mustang. And you take those cars, set them up, very, very stringent rules. There wasn't much you could do to the car. There were some basic things on the car. And one of the other guys that works for me set up my car and did a fantastic paint job on it. He really did a nice, of course, it's all slot car corner and stuff like that. And, you know, my pairing, we had two pairs, and you swapped on and off racing throughout 40 different heats. And came in fourth. We were tied for fourth. Not too bad out of 10 teams. Yeah, there was 10 teams. So not too bad. But the fact was that racing, again, a comparative science, and you were taking a basic car and doing the best you could. And there were points in the race I just had to bring myself back to, this is as fast as I can get this car to go on my skill level. Because there are times when, yes, maybe somebody could take that car and get more time out of it. But I had a couple other guys take that car, and there's, yep, that's about what you're going to get with it. So that was it. And again, this was what makes cars, one car better than the other. They were all the same. They all came out from the same manufacturer, but there's just little differences. I really cringe when I hear somebody complaining that the Cup Series is IROC. They're all the same cars. They're all the same parts. They're all the same pieces. Everything's equal. Well, it isn't. We can't look at Denny Hamlin, Tyler Reddick, and the other Toyota cars and say that everything is equal. Yeah, they have the same parts, for the most part, those parts that are dictated as being such. But it's how you put it together, and it's how you set that car. It's how you make all those parts work together is a difference. Racing is not easy. Getting in your car and driving to work and driving up and down the turnpike is easy. Making that car go as fast as it can compared to all the rest of the cars is not easy. It's very technical. The people over in Europe absolutely went gaga over the NASCAR with the Garage 59 car a few years ago, that Camaro they put out there, because, one, the pit stops, they've just knocked them dead. You guys are taking a wheel on and off like that? I can't believe you're doing that. And the fact that this beast of a car, big, heavy car, big V.

0: very, very dirty. They clear coated, they clear dull coated that car to preserve that off the track look.
1: Sidebar, Mr. Bianchi, you want to talk about dirty? So I went out on the motorcycle this week. Decided to get some more saddle time after you and I did the charity
0: ride. Which one
1: did
0: you take out?
1: Took the sport bike.
0: Sport bike.
1: So my point of my story is I put all my leathers on. I looked like the Red Power Ranger. Imagine what happened about 90 minutes later after I did about 70, 80 miles, back roads and whatnot. I left as the Red Power Ranger. I came back looking like the Green Goblin.
0: Oh, all the bugs.
1: It's not Black Fly. Well, it was. Yeah. When I got out towards Greenville, New Ipswich, in the latter part of the evening, I was eating
0: locusts.
1: I was eating some bugs. The pollen.
0: Oh, yes, yeah.
1: The pollen.
0: Yeah.
1: I left red. I came home green.
0: Yeah, there's a lot of it out there. But with the rain we had, Sunday night? Very good, thorough washing of a lot of that.
1: I went in the last 24, 36 hours. So
0: yeah.
1: Yes.
0: So I was talking to Steve up the museum. We had a project going on up there, and he said the pollen is everywhere. I said, yeah, because even in Concord, you're about a week behind us. And that's what we were going through last week, is this stuff all over the place.
1: And we're going to talk about NHRA, but I know there was some talk that the pollen affected NHRA.
0: I didn't see it on Friday. I did get there Friday, watching the cars go flying on down the track. We had a lot of good runs in Nitro, which is a little unusual. I think with the heat, it was very hot that day. I think they backed off the power a little bit. With Nitro method, you got 12,000 horsepower. You were going from a standing start, and you're going up to 300 and some odd miles an hour within 1,000 feet, which goes by pretty fast. It's 3 second times, and because it's so hot, your traction is a little bit less, and I think they backed off the power a little bit. What you see in Nitro is the car will go 100 feet and then lose traction, go up in smoke. The tires just start spinning, and they have to shut it down. And I didn't see that as much as I have in the past there because the conditions were good. Unfortunately, come Sunday, they couldn't get the final in, so they're going to have to finish that at the next stop.
1: Okay, so New England Dragway this past weekend, NHRA is concluded. We're now getting ready for Motorcycle Week. This weekend we'll start motorcycle and we'll conclude on Father's Day. So we got a little bit to talk about. Before we jump to Bike Week, because I'm off, I had one other piece of news to mention. Richard Childress had a press conference the end of last week. Again, we're always live on Wednesday. The show is replayed Thursday, Friday, and Saturday mornings. So in there, Richard Childress had a press conference and indicated that Austin Hill will be, quote, full-time in the number 33 Cup car for the rest of the year. Last week, you and I talked, you had predicted it would be Austin Hill full-time, and I said, you got Jesse Love in there, and you're giving him a little bit of Cup experience. Both drivers, meaning Austin Hill and Jesse Love, have traded off races in the Cup Series for Richard Childress, and I said, I would not be surprised if they, give the lion's share to Austin Hill, but give a few to Jesse to just kind of like they did with Austin and go, Jesse, you're in the pipeline. You got to do some time. You're there. We got a spot for you. We want you part of the team. And now my brain jumped here and said, okay, Austin Hill's in. Jesse Love is now going to continue to be in the O'Reilly Series. It's silly season, so my brain is firing. What driver is not going to renew? We know that Ricky Stenhouse Jr. has renewed. We know that Chase Elliott and Kyle Larson and Ryan Blaney have all been locked down in contract extensions, but we still have some drivers that have not signed yet in their renewal. So part of the discussion I was going to suggest is, who, if any, are looking at the Wood Brothers? Is the Wood Brothers a step up or a step back, and I'm saying that respectively, meaning, and here's

0: my example. Jesse Love has been a staple at Richard Childress Racing, but he's also a young man that we saw.
1: Mm-hmm.
0: Tyler Reddick drove for Richard Childress, won two championships in the Xfinity Series at the time, came up to Cup, and then went right to Team 2311. So he switched from Richard Childress Chevrolets to Toyotas. My thought process was, does Jesse Love, being a young man, get anxious and say, I want to go to Cup, I want to go to Cup. I'm an Xfinity champion. I know it's O'Reilly now, but he was an Xfinity. He won the Xfinity Series last year in 2025, and he wants to make his mark and go. Will he go to the Wood Brothers? Would he go to another team that's there? We've seen some, you know, again, manufacturing matters, but it doesn't matter to some drivers and to some teams.
1: Well, I think the manufacturer doesn't matter as much to the drivers as it does the fans and the manufacturers
0: right.
1: themselves.
0: So any thought on who might go to the Wood Brothers? And again, if you're in, are you going to encourage somebody to go there because hurry up and get in Cup? Or is it one of those right. like, or do we do the, I'm going to now call it the Corey Heim and say, take a step back, run a handful of races, we'll put you in there, wait, and we will put you in. It worked for Corey Heim. It worked for Ryan Preece. It has worked for a handful of drivers where they either sat out or sat back and waited for the seat to open. And I'll throw the other curveball in. Is any indication on the Wood Brothers charter? Could that now be sold to Roush Racing? Because Roush RFK is looking for a charter for Ryan Preece.
1: Well, their official release is that they're planning on competing next year.
0: I get that, but money talks.
1: Well, you're right, and they
0: and lease it and say, hey, we don't know who is going to go the Wood Brothers charter. I'm gonna throw out there and say, the Wood Brothers Ford team. Yes, it's affiliated with Penske. As you said, the cars are built in Penske. My prediction on what, June 10th, is Wood Brothers leases their charter to RFK for Ryan Preece in 2027.
1: I'm not saying it's not possible. They could run as a non-chartered team. Remember, if they either lease or sell, what do we, $60 million, $50 million
0: yeah.
1: now?
0: Yeah.
1: That would give them that. The difference, because you don't earn as much money when you race as an open team. I think they have enough quality to run as an open team and still make races.
0: And the fields aren't full.
1: The fields aren't full, so you don't. There's the only problem comes up during Daytona, Daytona 500, and maybe this one out in Coronado with a naval base. You might have a little bit of. But they have car enough, I think, to qualify. It's just if it's raining, that's the tough part. But if they're competing every week, they probably have enough points to be in there anyways. And they could bolster what they get for that charter against. That's not a really long-term plan. But
0: no,
1: it is a plan. I don't know. I think it's certainly possible. I think Lane Riggs is probably a likely candidate. I just see him throwing them to the wolves, though. I really don't.
0: But this is where I come in and go big picture. Brad Keselowski has talked in the media several times this year, specifically saying our charter for the 60 car that Ryan Preece is piloting goes back.
1: Right. Yeah. You can only lease a charter one time.
0: Right.
1: For one season. Or I should say, you can only lease your charter. You can be the lessor,
0: right?
1: Once with that charter, and then it's got to run or give it up or sell it.
0: And you right. So. And after 3 years, there's also rules if you're non-competitive.
1: I think those might have gone away
0: with the evergreen or permanent charters that were there.
1: Yeah.
0: But my thought is, Brad has been talking about looking for a charter for Ryan Preece. For that 60 car. Drivers are now in silly season. I'm looking, if I'm the agent for a driver, Am I telling him to go to the Wood Brothers and finish 25th or worse every week? Am I telling him to go to the Truck Series and go win a championship? And I understand it's way less money, and there, but do your time and then wait for this to open up. And then I'm like, if I'm counseling the Wood Brothers and going, all right, let's be clear. Who's come in and who's really done a bang up job for you? Nobody stayed.
2: Well,
0: you're not running competitively. So let's make some money. Pick a number, Mr. and, you know, for the Wood Brothers.
1: Yeah.
0: Call Brad, lease that charter out, let Brian Priest develop for another year, see if RFK is going to build some money to buy that charter. You, the Wood Brothers, can then decide, do you want to sell it, or you now turn around to the Penske and or Ford camp and go, what are we doing?
1: Yeah.
0: Take a year to look and examine what's happening, and then decide we're going to sell it. We're going to bring it back. We got a guy in the pipeline, as you said, the farm club, to bring let Lane Riggs and or fill in the name of blank driver here, do some more time, and then come into the 21 Cup car.
1: I just see it throwing somebody. It's like throwing the virgin into the volcano.
0: That'll bring the rain, right?
1: Yeah, right.
0: Wasn't that the theory?
1: That'll bring the success to. Yeah. Now, the 21 car, Josh Berry won a race last year, but the car is just not up to snuff. He has not had, I don't think he's had the car under him. There's no doubt that he's a good race car driver, and he has certainly enjoyed that. Somebody was saying that at the press conference, there was a Ford press conference. I don't know what it was about, but they said that wasn't the aim of it, but that's what came out of it.
0: Huh.
1: Or maybe the press conference, you know how that goes. You know, before you go to the press conference, you know exactly what they're going to say, what they're going to talk about, and who's going to be talking. Well, maybe they were just plain wrong on that, and it was to announce that. It seems kind of weird that they would do that.
0: It wasn't a Christopher Bell at New Hampshire Media Center type announcement, was it?
1: No, Denny did that.
0: No, it was Christopher Bell.
1: No, Denny just did that this last week.
0: Oh, I was going to go back to when.
1: Oh, I realize. I know what you're saying. But Denny, this last week, when somebody asked him, hey, you're running so good, and are you still planning on 2027 being your last year?
0: And yeah, Brent Cruz is in the pipeline, or in the grape line, as you say.
1: He's in the grape line, yeah. He's going to be hanging like a ripe piece of grape, yeah.
0: Oops.
1: Yeah. What was the article on Jayski was something about he would be a great – he would be a Denny would be a great hype man because to get him pumped up because he just makes one comment and all of a sudden everybody you're not going to get something like that by these guys on the media crew. They're going to what did you just said? As Moody says, if you say it on radio or on recording, it's there forever and you can't take it back. You can never take it back. Oh, by the way, I know you don't like Prime. I know you're not there. But their ratings are very, very good and in the younger demographic. But I know.
0: All I'm going to say is that's good because then they can continue to pay the fine that the federal government continues to levy against Amazon Prime.
1: You're such an anti-business person. So they made a little mistake. They paid for it. Shut up.
0: I have to bring this up. Nah, you gave me the platform. I have to go back. Let's see. I don't have
1: because they've been advertising on Sirius Radio.
0: Oh, saying that free is free?
1: Yeah, you don't have Prime. Sign up for free. No, it wasn't signing up was free. It was just trying to end it once you're at the end of the race.
0: Right.
1: That was the difficult part. But
0: yes, that part of my am I going to be able to find this here?
1: But see, some of us, Prime is a big part of our business. I mean, we do thousands and thousands of dollars.
0: That's fine. I have never used Amazon.
1: I know you haven't.
0: Yep.
1: Damn dinosaur.
0: So, in all seriousness, folks, this is what I don't have Amazon. I don't have Amazon Prime. And their advertisement of it's free for 30 days, but you have to provide a credit card in order to be free. My argument with that is, nuh-uh.
1: Well, they made it difficult to cancel it. That's
0: no. They made you provide a credit card for a free service. Unlike SiriusXM, to use this in comparison, you buy a new car, you get SiriusXM subscription, you don't have to do anything. You can listen to it for X period of time, and when the, quote, free trial is over, the channel that you're listening to on SiriusXM defaults now to a promo, a 30-second promo and loop. If you'd like to continue listening to this and all the other great programming, call 1-800-something-or-other and sign up, and operators are standing by, right, to that
1: effect.
0: Are
1: they really standing, though?
0: Yes.
1: I think they're sitting.
0: Yes. So don't take it from me. All you have to do is, in your little Google machine, put Amazon Find, Amazon Find, F-I-N-E-D,
1: yep,
0: by Federal Trade Commission. Amazon Find by Federal Trade Commission. You will find out that Amazon agreed to a historic $2.5 billion settlement with the Federal Trade Commission, a $2.5 billion settlement over deceptive prime enrollment and cancellation practices known as, quote, dark patterns, end quote. This is not an allegation. Amazon agreed to that,
1: because they made
0: resolution.
1: It difficult to cancel it.
0: Right. Yep. So that includes a $1 billion civil penalty alongside a $1.5 billion refund program to impacted customers. And the core allegation is the Federal Trade Commission accused Amazon of using manipulative web designs and, quote, dark patterns, end quote, to trick users, their verb, not mine, to trick users into subscribing to Prime without explicit consent, often burying cancellation mechanisms. The lawsuit highlighted that Amazon made it intentionally difficult to unsubscribe from Prime, forcing customers to navigate multiple and confusing.
1: Yeah, it was hard to cancel. Yeah.
0: Yes. Let's see. Beyond the Prime subscription lawsuit, the Federal Trade Commission has 17 state attorney generals. You know how pissed off you have to get a state attorney general join in a federal website?
1: No,
0: or
1: I think if you had 18 or 19, I'd buy into that. But 17 no,
0: states,
1: that's not enough.
0: 17 state attorney generals are continuing to maintain ongoing separate antitrust lawsuits against Amazon. And the separate broader litigation alleges that Amazon abuses its online retail monopoly to inflate prices, degrade service quality, and stifle competition. Again, not my words. I am reading. All you got to do
1: That's
0: is put Amazon Find by Federal Trade Commission into your search bar, and you will get the same thing that I have. So, do I have Amazon? No. Will I provide a credit card for, quote, free 30 days to watch the races? No. You will listen to the Cup races on WSMN.live.
1: If you go to YouTube and you look at Pleasant Green, who is the fellow that's, he's one of these
0: scam. I know Red Green.
1: Yeah. Well,
0: Red
1: I know
0: Green.
1: Red Green. I
0: yep.
1: love Red
0: Keep
1: Green.
0: Keep your stick on the ice.
1: Yep. Now,
0: great PBS
1: Pleasant
0: show.
1: Pleasant Green is one of these scam baiters, and he has very entertaining videos, but they're very informative, how to avoid scams, how to recognize scams. And one of his sponsors, he's very upfront, this is my sponsor, and one of those sponsors is you're essentially doing a ghost credit card. So you want to buy something that maybe you're not quite so sure about it, or I want to sign up for Amazon. I want to get the races for the month. So what you do is it creates a credit card number, and it allows you to say, what dollar amount are you able to charge on this? Now, let's say it's a monthly charge, but I'm only going to do it for 2 months, okay? So it's $18 a month. You can tell it when it ends. So when that company or that entity tries to charge it, nothing there. So that's another way to do it. And I believe, I'm not positive about this, but I think Capital One, you can do that too. Now, I have...
0: Boy, you're working awful hard to get a free subscription service.
1: If you want, in this case, if you want to watch the races, and believe me, the Amazon coverage is pretty darn good. And I love the post game.
0: I'm not giving any opinion on that because
1: I haven't
0: seen it.
1: I realize that.
0: And in the same way, yes.
1: Well, Dale Jr. is there, so you wouldn't watch it anyways.
0: But my point is, I own a radio station. but I pay to listen to Sirius XM so I can listen to the NASCAR channel, right? So that
1: well, if you have a car that has a lifetime subscription to a lifetime premium subscription to Sirius.
0: Thanks to you.
1: That's
0: yes.
1: In your car that I've already transferred the number of times I could transfer it, so it's staying with that car.
0: Yes.
1: And that's a removable module, by the way. So if you ever get rid of the car, you can take that out, get an aftermarket stereo for your car, and continue that. One of the things about a premium membership is you have free streaming. You can log in and do the streaming. I need to set up the login for it, but and then you don't even have to pay for that.
0: Where I was going is I listen to the NASCAR Sirius XM channel. They, Sirius, have a contract with NASCAR. So the drivers, the crew chiefs, the owners are all going to come on to make sure, because you're like, how do these guys or why do these guys? They're contractually obligated to provide X amount of content. I don't mind paying for a subscription service. But as I said earlier, Sirius was free till I've used my free trial, and then I want to continue with it. And if NASCAR comes back and says, the coverage is better, we can handle logistics of cameras, cameramen, or the lack thereof, or remote cameras, or we can deal with rain and weather delays, we can deal with all the post-race we want, because we're going to be a streaming service like F1 has gone to Apple exclusively.
1: All streaming.
0: So, if in the future NASCAR says everything goes to Amazon,
1: then you'll do
0: 36 weeks, I will make the decision. I will pay the price monthly, and I will watch it knowing that I now have flag-to-flag coverage and all this bells and whistles with it. My issue is do not keep telling me it is a free service when you have to provide a credit card and you as an entity have agreed to violating monopoly laws, antitrust laws,
1: I should say.
0: And pay $2.5 billion fine.
1: From what happened. It doesn't
0: and you know what they're
1: mean
0: doing?
1: It's still going they're forward now. Because, honestly, are they going to advertise that you can sign up for free again if they're still doing that? I don't think so. Maybe I'm just, I'm just a naive idiot. But I think if you've been fined $1 billion for a practice that you were doing, and trust me, there's some guy on the boardroom table saying, I've got an idea. You know, this was back when they got into this NASCAR contract. I've got an idea. Why don't we do this? We just make it really difficult to cancel it.
0: Sure.
1: Let's face
0: and then if we
1: it,
0: do
1: most
0: have
1: people
0: to pay
1: forget.
0: For right.
1: Most people forget. That's why buy the new jingamajig. You can get this thing and your money back. Most people, let's face it, most people are not going to say, this thing really didn't do as advertised. And
0: I'm going to box it up, get a label, go down, stand in line at the post office, mail it back, and then wait for 6 to 8 weeks for somebody in Iowa to issue me a refund.
1: Yeah, for $50 or something.
0: Right.
1: So, again, they're playing the odds on that because they know most people would just not use it or throw it away. And now Amazon took that one step further and made it incredibly difficult to return it. And that is a ploy. I'm not going to argue. Obviously, they admitted to that. But I don't think they're going to continue that once they've paid a couple $1 billion.
0: I'm going to give homework to you and I. Because
1: I'm not signing up for free because I'm already there.
0: No. Dale Jr. is a broadcaster for Amazon Prime. He is also on Sirius XM. He's been advertising.
1: Yeah.
0: My recollection is you can still get a, quote, free subscription.
1: Yes.
0: That's there. So to me, if he is still talking about that, I'm not singling him out. I'm saying if he's still the spokesperson advertising for that, then yes, the company is still engaging in the practice that got them in trouble.
1: They're still giving it free, but have they changed their processes? Have they made it easier to cancel that service once they do five races? I think they're doing five races.
0: Right. They're doing five.
1: Once the five races are over.
0: Yeah, it was Charlotte, Nashville, Michigan. We will miss this. I will miss this weekend at Pocono and then Coronado.
1: Coronado. Yep. So when that time period is over, can people say, okay, I don't want this anymore? Well, that's the proof in the pudding, right?
0: And so to me, though, if I'm the advocate for the other side, I would want the agreement to now go free will be free. You will follow the pattern of SiriusXM, provide the service for free, and then have it set on the timer. 30 days goes by. Now you proactively, as a consumer, have to call up and provide a credit card to get it. You should not, as a prerequisite, provide a credit card.
1: I look at it. I run my own business. We do pre-orders. We do not charge that pre-order until the pre-order comes in. But we still have the card. And when that car arrives, then we execute that, the payment. If we did the other way around, okay, put in your pre-order without any information on collecting payment, and then we got to go chase all these people for their payment, that doesn't work on the other end, too. So I can see why they would collect a payment method. I'm just saying that as the business side, I would certainly want that payment method, and I realize that a lot of those people are going to forget, and woohoo, now we can charge them the monthly fee or whatever it is. I pay an annual fee. I mean, my business-wise, we do thousands of dollars worth of business.
0: But you're not charging for the pre-order now and then not shipping the car till next year. And then if the order never comes through, now
1: but they're not charging up front either. They're charging after that free period, the quote-unquote free period, is up. That's when they're charging. And they're relying on the fact. Now, if they made it difficult for you to say, okay, I got my free, I don't want it anymore, and get rid of it, yeah, I fully agree with you. Yeah, so you should be able to say, nope, cancel it. But if they forget to cancel it, you're going to say, how can you, okay, well, we'll just shut your service off, and then we'll lose business. I'm looking at it from the business point of view. I want to make sure I sell all those dang cars that Steve orders, okay? I want them up hell out of the store.
0: And I'm looking out from the legal perspective as
1: true.
0: I don't want the deceptive practices.
1: Yeah. You want it easy to, if you say you can watch it for a month, or you can not watch it, but you can have this service for a month, and then if you want to continue it, we're going to charge your payment method, but you can't make it difficult to. Just think about how much money they're making. If they can just, here's a $1 billion check. Go ahead. Go.
0: We've seen it with other social media companies that are just settling lawsuits and continuing, but that's I'll save my legal platform for when the retainer check comes in.
1: It's an awful lot easier in this world of the internet to reach out and bite someone.
0: No IndyCar this weekend. They will be back on track at Road America on June 21st. ARCA, O'Reilly, and Cup Series going to Pocono, the 2.5-mile triangle. Friday is the ARCA race on FS1 at 3 o'clock. Saturday afternoon on the CW at 4 o'clock and on WSMN. Cole Custer, Connor Zilich, William Byron in the O'Reilly race. 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
1: You'll hear it on MRN. 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
0: For Bob Bianchi, yeah. 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
3: USA Radio News, I'm John Summers. Authorities in Tucson say they're investigating the abduction of a second woman near the home of Nancy Guthrie, as the sheriff provides an update on a wanted female suspect possibly linked to the case. Officials say the connection remains under review. Secretary of War Pete Hegseth says he has a warning for Cuba if it seeks weapons that can be used offensively against the U.S. Hegseth says the Trump administration won't tolerate any threats against the homeland.
4: So our message to Cuba is don't get into that game. Don't get into the game where you're threatening Americans or the American homeland, because that won't go well for them.
5: Hegseth visited the U.S. base at Guantanamo Bay before his stop at U.S. Central Command Wednesday. He says Cuba's government is facing big decisions, and sometimes leaders make the wrong decisions under pressure. President Trump says Iran asked him to stop the latest round of bombings. In an interview with Fox News, Trump said he spoke directly with top Iranian officials overnight following the latest wave of U.S. strikes. Trump said Wednesday's hits included 49 Tomahawk missiles, striking targets as close as 40 miles from Tehran. He went on to say the attacks will resume today if Iran does not make a peace deal with the U.S. Microsoft co-founder Bill Gates called his meeting with Jeffrey Epstein a grave error in judgment.
6: Gates appeared for closed-door testimony before the House Oversight Committee on Wednesday, where he faced questions about his relationship with the late financier. According to Gates, he never victimized anyone. He also said he never witnessed or had any indication that Epstein was engaged in ongoing criminal conduct. The Microsoft co-founder claims Epstein sought to foster a personal relationship with him, but his focus remained on using Epstein to recruit new donors for his global health initiative. I'm Mark Mayfield.
5: From America's News Network, USA Radio News.
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5: Americans paid more for just about everything last month. Mitch McCann reports the Consumer Price Index rose to 4.2% in May from a year earlier. That's the highest rate in 3 years.
8: According to the Bureau of Labor Statistics, energy prices accounted for 60% of the overall monthly increase. The price of gasoline in the U.S. is now $1 more per gallon than it was a year ago, and airline fares have increased by 26.7%.
5: The man charged in last year's Charlotte, North Carolina light rail stabbing is found incompetent to stand trial.
9: DeCarlos Brown Jr. is accused of killing Ukrainian refugee Irina Zarutska on a light rail train back in August of 2025. He appeared in federal court Tuesday morning. During the hearing, Brown interrupted proceedings multiple times with outbursts. Federal Judge Kenneth Bell ruled that Brown did not understand the proceedings against him and would be unable to assist in his defense. However, doctors believe his mental capacity can be restored with psychiatric treatment. The judge ordered Brown to be hospitalized for up to 4 months for evaluation. I'm Joe Morano.
5: Lawyers for a black Texas high school track star who killed a white opponent appealed his murder conviction. Carmelo Anthony fatally stabbed Austin Metcalf during a fight at a competition last year in the Dallas suburb of Frisco. A jury sentenced him to spend 35 years behind bars. He's housed in isolation, according to authorities, who didn't give a reason why. I'm John Summers, USA Radio News.
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13: 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I look forward to hearing from you. And remember, health is wealth.

0: should be, right? A couple 90-degree days right there. It's beautiful out right now, I can tell you that much. Here it is. It's June. We've been waiting for this. You people complaining about 30s and 40s. You wish you had it now, right? That's typical of New England. It's a beautiful day. Sun is out shining. It's very still out there right now. Lucha Polar in the studio here this morning with myself at VFW Report, Post 483, right here in downtown Nashua. Mayor off. Everybody is consumed with the budget over at City Hall for the next 10 days or so. So that's the reason why. Hopefully he'll be back next week. And Lou is finally scheduled for his new little knee thing here that we got going on at the end of July. So you got to wait a whole
1: July 20th. Yeah.
0: So by the time that comes, you're going to have lost almost 30 pounds, Lou, I would think.
1: I don't know.
0: You keep up on this right now, you know. Because you could cheat right now. You could see it in your face. Now you're going to cost yourself money because you're going to need new clothes. All right? But we're proud of you, and it should be an inspiration to others that may want to lose a few pounds. He's pushing.
1: I was very surprised because it wasn't hard.
0: Well, the first few days had to be because you had to get out of a habit of eating some bread.
1: But the thing, you miss the items, but... You're not hungry. That's the big thing. You know, if you were hungry,
0: yeah,
1: you know, that's bad.
0: Well, that's the key, I think, right? Yeah, that's the
1: key.
0: And
1: you could eat plenty. It isn't you couldn't eat. You just, there's three things I didn't eat. That's all.
0: That's all you ate. You know, you removed the three things you always eat. Yeah. Even though you ate and you felt full, did you crave any of that stuff during this time?
1: Not really. Not as much as I thought I might.
0: Okay.
1: Yeah. No, I really didn't.
0: All right. Well. Yeah. Oh well, doctor's going to be happy.
1: Yeah, he was ahead of my appointment.
0: Sure. You know what? That's going to help with his recovery. No, that's what it is. So, but you can see it in your face. He looks like a different guy. Hey, you're going up north this year, you know, the convention and stuff.
1: It's over. The convention just happened.
0: Okay, did you go up for three?
1: No, I didn't go
0: up. What's the first time you missed one in a while?
1: I missed last year, too, because of the knee. I can't walk that much. Yeah, it involves walking.
0: Well, you don't want to use a walker, and you ain't using a cane.
1: And that doesn't help the knee. Even a walker doesn't really
0: No, I know.
1: That.
0: You got to get weight off of it, right?
1: Yeah.
0: Okay, well, let's go on with our national and local report here.
1: Okay. So we'll start off here. The VFW joins Camp Lejeune rally on Capitol Hill. VFW stood united with Camp Lejeune veterans and their families as part of a two-day rally on Capitol Hill calling for congressional action on H.R. 4145, the Ensuring Justice for Camp Lejeune Victims Act of 2025. VFW General Counsel John Mucklebauer shared the powerful story of his brother Matt, a fellow Marine who died of cancer resulting from exposure to toxic water while stationed on Camp Lejeune. His personal and poignant testimony underscored the human cost and decades-long contamination and the VFW's urgent call for justice. Washington Office Executive Director Ryan Gallucci and National Legislative Committee Chairman Jason Johns also spoke in support of Camp Lejeune victims and urged Congress to act. Although Congress passed the Camp Lejeune Justice Act in 2022, fewer than 1% of the more than 408,000 claims filed by victims of toxic water exposure have resulted in compensation. So there's a slowdown in that process of processing the claims for that Camp Lejeune problem. So that's what this act hopefully will correct. The VFW discusses priorities with the White House. VFW National Legislative Committee Chairman Jason Johns joined Washington Office Executive Director Ryan Gallucci and National Legislative Service Director Christina Keenan at the White House for a meeting to discuss the VFW's priority goals. The delegation provided the Trump administration staff with updates on its major policy priorities for the year, like the Major Richard Starr Act, improving military transition.

0: Transition, Justice for Victims of Camp Lejeune Toxic Water, Safer Prescribing of Psychotic Medications, and the President's recent executive order on alternative treatments for mental health. John's also left behind his challenge coin for his term as the VFW Wisconsin State Commander for the White House's Military and Public Service Challenge coin display in the Eisenhower Executive Office Building. So as you can see, you know, we go to the top with the our priority list for action for veterans benefits. Dental care for Veterans Hill Day. The VFW joined the Oral Health Progress and Equity Network, Open Hill Day 2026, advocating for veteran oral health. There are more than 9 million veterans eligible for medical care through the VA. Only 26% are eligible for dental care. During the event, advocates met with the House Veterans Affairs Health Subcommittee ranking member Julia Brownlee to illustrate the connection between consistent access to dental services and veterans' overall health. Dental care is health care that can impact well-being and quality of life. The VFW supports efforts like H.R. 210, Dental Care for Veterans Act, to make dental care a standard benefit for all veterans enrolled in VA, commented VFW National Legislative Service Associate Director Megan Coleman, who leads the VFW's VA health care legislation efforts. So, yeah, dental care is restricted now to basically anyone that has 100% disability. If you don't have 100%, you don't get dental care. So that's why it's only that small percentage.
1: Has it always been like that?
0: Yeah, that's been the rule, yeah. And we're trying to get it to where it's a standard treatment, just like any other health care would be for all veterans enrolled in the VA for health care. So, that's what it should be. I mean, you know, there should be no distinction between health problems. If you're being treated by the VA, they should be able to treat any health problem that you have. You know, and if they can't do it, they farm you out to in the community for the service, and they pay for it. So it's that's how it works for the other things, and that's how it should work for dental care. Nevada VFW members participate in Radiation Exposure Roundtable. The VFW Department of Nevada Commander Candace Lopez and National Legislative Committee member Daniel Saunders participated in a roundtable at the National Atomic Testing Museum in Las Vegas, organized by House Committee on Veterans Affairs ranking member Mark DeCano. Saunders presented input from VFW members, including that veterans exposed to radiation in the United States are not currently covered by the PACT Act. He reminded attendees that contaminated areas were left open to the winds and it spread beyond the local sites. He also noted that the Department of Energy publicity acknowledged certain contaminations that has taken care of affected people, while the Department of Defense still has not acknowledged that people worked at these locations. So that's another issue. The people that worked at the atomic testing areas in the United States are not covered by the PACT Act. So basically it covered overseas deployments. And these people were exposed to radiation. I know there's a fella that comes to our coffee talk here in Nashua. He was involved in the atomic testing at you know, in the desert during World War II. And, you know, and you don't know what kind of problem you may develop down the road from that. Luckily, this guy didn't, but a lot did. And I had a teacher in high school that was involved. He was in the Army at the time, in the infantry, and they actually put him in trenches out there and doing the blast. And because they really didn't realize the danger that they were in. And I remember him telling us that when the bomb went off, they had to stay low in the trench. And he said the wind that came across it, it was like a tornado blew across the trench. He said everything was being blown in the trench, rattlesnakes and everything else that was out in that desert, you know, was blown right across the ground, you know. And he said, and you know that the radiation went too. So it's an issue. VFW pushed foreclosure avoidance program available soon, coming just weeks after the VFW National Legislative Service Associate Director Joe Grassi urged its implementation. VA has introduced a partial claim program in accordance with the VA Home Loan Reform Act, Public Law 119-31. This VFW-supported legislation provides a new option to help veterans who are at least 3 months delinquent on mortgage payments to avoid foreclosure. The program is part of the VA loss mitigation waterfall process in which a loan manager or lending institution may advance funds to bring the loan current, with VA reimbursing the amount. The remaining balance is repaid interest-free when the loan is paid off, sold, or transferred. Veterans must complete a 3-month trial payment plan to demonstrate they can resume payments before receiving assistance. Applications for the program will open on June 15th, 2026. So that's pretty soon, Nick. June 15th. That'll be Monday, I believe, is the 15th. Yeah. And that program opens. So if you're a veteran and you're behind in your mortgage payment, contact the VA and see if you can get into this program. And and at least you can keep your home, and they'll make the payments and until you can get on your feet. And then you have to demonstrate you can continue the payments, and then they go from there. But it's a step in the right direction, so take advantage if you have to. Strategies for grassroots to grass stops advocacy. VFW National Legislative Service Associate Director Gabriella Kubini presented the VFW's viewpoints during the 2026 Buzz Advocacy Summit in Annapolis, Maryland, highlighting how strong advocacy organizations are built through long-term investment in people, relationships, and local leadership. During the session on developing strategies for grassroots advocates to engage in a higher grass stops level, Kubini explained how the VFW develops trusted community advocates who are equipped to build lasting relationships with lawmakers and congressional staff. Drawing on the VFW's nationwide advocacy structure and member-driven approach, she emphasized that meaningful influence is built over the years, consistent engagement, training, credibility with local communities. So everything starts at the bottom. So, get involved, support the people that are out there trying to improve the situation in many fields. And, you know, as long as it's a legitimate thing, you know, it's worthwhile supporting. This is an important one. The VFW streamlines prosthetic limb delivery for veterans. VA has taken steps to speed up the delivery of prosthetic limbs for veterans by implementing a new policy announced by VA Secretary Doug Collins. Previously, all prosthetic limb purchases required a review by contracting officer, delaying the process. Under the new policy, about 95% of prosthetic limb orders no longer need contracting officer reviews, while some purchases by local purchasing agents can now be made directly with local suppliers. VFW reports these changes has already reduced wait times by 10 days. Once the new process is fully implemented across VA facilities, average delivery times are expected to drop from 94 to 54 days. And annually, more than 45,000 veterans with major limb loss rely on VA prosthetic care. This new process aims to ensure they receive the high-quality prosthetic care they need as quickly as possible. So it took quite a while sometime to get approved and get the limb, the artificial limb.
1: Yep.
0: And now they're trying to reduce that time. And so far, it's got down by quite a bit of time from 94 to 54 days. And it should go below that once everything is fully operational. So, and like they said, 95% now can be done without the contractor review. So, contracting officer. So, that's another step in the right direction. And we have no identifications this week.
2: Well, we can go
0: back to look at some of our new instruments.
2: Sure. All right, Lou, thank you. Good job. The flag thing.
0: Oh, yeah. On Sunday at the Elks on Maple Avenue here in Nashua, they do the annual flag retirement ceremony where the flags are burnt, and the old flags, the unserviceable ones. All the organizations collect the flags, and then they turn them into the Elks, and that's where the ceremony is done. And traditionally, the American Legion conducts the outside ceremony. They've done that for years. We attend it also, but they conduct it. And where the flag is, one flag is taken for the ceremony, and it goes through a process to be retired. And
2: now, last year, you must have got like 300. How'd you do this year? You got about the same?
0: Oh, yeah. We had two full bins of flags that we delivered over to the Elks this past week. On Tuesday, in fact, they were taken over to the Elks. So we got like a people. It's surprising that people do call. They don't know what to do with the flag.
2: Yeah,
0: you know, and they call. And normally, any service organization will collect them, or you can take them in Nashua here directly to the Elks and turn them into them. Any that we collect that are brought to us, we take to the Elks. And they are properly disposed of.
2: Yeah.
0: And that's a very nice ceremony they do over there. It's a both inside and outside ceremony. The retirement ceremony is outside. That's where the ceremony takes place. The Elks also, what they do is they raise usually have the Boy Scouts do it. They raise they take down their old flag and put up a new one, and then the old flag is retired. That's what they do. And it's very nice. And inside, they do the Elks have a ceremony they do with their officers, and Boy Scouts march in carrying all the flags that flew over the United States. And there's a lot of them.
2: Yeah.
0: And they do a ceremony with that. So it's very nice. It lasts maybe an hour and a half or so, the total thing. It's not real long, but it's enjoyable to watch. And they have some songs that are done, patriotic songs.
2: You know what time they start at?
0: I think it starts at 9. I don't want to say that for sure.
2: Well, eagle-eyed Lou, sitting where he sits here across the street, he sees a flag that's needs to be taken down. You know, if the mayor was here this morning, he would tell him right outside there on the flagpole. Looks like it's got a. It's only hanging by a thread. Lou wants it down. Says, get out there with a ladder and take that down.
0: Or fix it.
2: Or fix it.
0: Yeah.
2: Okay.
0: Dude, we don't want the top hook to break and it falls.
2: It's coming down.
0: Yeah.
2: Yeah. All right. We'll let them know. All right. First person we've got here is Seaman First. Now, these are just people that are from New Hampshire. We've been going through them. If we don't have any that they've put out. But let's see how many we can go through. I think we're at the G's right now. This unit was the John Harvey United States Navy Reserve. The country loss of body water to Adriatic Sea. Current country of loss was Italy. This gentleman, Seaman First Class Richard Glody, he entered the U.S. Navy from New Hampshire. He was killed during the raid on Barry Harbor, and his remains were never recovered. And this is the first there's plenty, I'm sure. We've been through them. We've been doing this for years. He is memorialized on the walls of the missing at the Sicily Rome American Cemetery in Nettuno, Italy. And based on all information available, DPAA assessed the individual's case to be in an analytical category of non-recoverable. So we don't get many of those, I can tell you that. Rest in peace, soldier. We have, who's this gentleman right now? Service member F3C Leon Ford. He entered the U.S. Navy from New Hampshire and served under Meredith. Not sure what that is yet. It's a USS destroyer, DD-434. he was killed during the sinking of that Meredith. His remains were never uncovered. And he is also memorialized. But in 1942, on October 15th, a convoy of six ships was towing barges loaded with urgently needed supplies towards the Guadalcanal. American forces on that island were in dire need of resupply. When the convoy was spotted by enemy aircraft, all but two ships withdrew from the area. The two ships that pressed on were the USS Meredith, a destroyer, and USS Vireo, which is an AM-54 towing vessel, lightly armed towing vessel. Upon receiving word that the Japanese surface warships were operating in the area, both ships were forced to turn back from the mission because of its age and slow speed. The Vireo was abandoned, and the crew taken aboard the Meredith. Within minutes, the Meredith was attacked by a large force of enemy aircraft. The destroyer sustained multiple bomb and torpedo hits and quickly sank. The survivors spent 3 days at sea before being rescued. The majority of the crews, both ships, were killed in the incident. And that's where we put to rest Mr. Ford. Rest in peace, Mr. Ford. Did we do Rob? We didn't do Rob at Francor. I don't remember doing Robert. So let's go to Robert. C2, Robert Francor. Oh, yes, this was the one that we talked about. This is where we left off, which is a crazy story about that New York City gifted pleasure craft, which the Navy refitted, right? Remember we took a look at that?
0: Yeah.
2: It was a PG-something, 60-something or something like that there. All right, this is where we were. Mr. Ganley, Richard Owen Ganley, Lieutenant Colonel. Young kid, looks young. Well, I guess we've already went through him because they identified the remains of Lieutenant missing from the Vietnam War. He joined the U.S. Air Force from New Hampshire, was a member of the 41st Tactical Airlift Squadron. He was a navigator aboard the C-130A Hercules on forward air control mission over Laos. While operating near there, the Hercules was shot down by anti-aircraft fire. He was killed in the crash. Immediate search and rescue efforts were prevented by heavy enemy presence. A Laotian search team and a joint U.S. search team in 1993 recovered remains from a crash site associated with his C-130A. Once again, relentless. So in 1995, 2 years after that, forensic analysis identified some of the recovered remains as those of Lieutenant Colonel Ganley. Rest in peace, soldier. What a bang job. What a bang job. It's remarkable. Mr. Glaudy, Richard Glaudy. We did Mr. Glaudy because we can't be, he's non-recoverable. Calvin Goff joined the United States Army from New Hampshire, served in headquarters company, 3rd Battalion, known as Merrill's Marauders. What was it? Was
0: they,
2: that?
0: They were a special combat team that was in World War II. Now, I think in Burma. They were in Burma.
2: The 5307th Composite Unit Provisional fought in a series of running battles against numerically superior Japanese forces in the jungles of Burma in 1944. The light infantry formation known as Merrill Marauders was equivalent to a regular regiment in size and was specialized for jungle fighting behind enemy lines. They entered Burma in 1944 in February and began assaulting the supply lines of the Japanese 18th Division. On May 17th, the Marauders seized a strategic airfield near the village with the help of two Chinese infantry regiments. The 209th and 236th Engineer Combat Battalions arrived later in the month to reinforce the Marauders and continued the assault. Japanese forces were finally routed on August 3rd after more than 2 months of grueling jungle combat. Their mission complete, Merrill's Marauders were disbanded. They had marched 750 miles through the jungle.
0: They resupplied by airdrop.
2: And fought in five major engagements. Over 200 of the Marauders were killed by disease and enemy action, and many were lost in the back-and-forth battles in the harsh jungle terrain. These guys are animals. So, this gentleman went missing on or about June 10th, 1944, on a reconnaissance mission at Mankrin during the battle for the village. After the war, U.S. military personnel conducted an extensive search of the area, could not locate his remains. He is still unaccounted for. What the heck? I got to go do some more research on this Merrill's Marauders.
0: Yeah, you know, there's a bridge on the Everett Turnpike theme for them, Merrill's Marauders.
2: No kidding.
0: Yeah. It's the one right out by Merrimack here.
2: Well, I'll be. Yeah. You learn something every day. And okay, we'll leave off here with Private First Class Benjamin Wesley Griggs Jr. All right, okay, yes, sir. Top of the hour.
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3: USA Radio News. I'm John Summers. More police officers are deployed to the streets of Belfast in Northern Ireland after a second night of protest following a knife attack involving a Sudanese refugee. Residents say they're shocked by the events.
4: Just violence upon violence.
5: Like my neighbor's house was set on fire.
3: While the family of the stabbing victim appealed for calm, anti-immigration protesters lit cars and set homes on fire, attacking officers with bottles and rocks. The Sudanese suspect remains in custody on attempted murder charges. South Carolina Congresswoman Nancy Mace plans to return to the private sector at the end of her term next year.
6: Mace said in a post on X that the plan is as the founders intended and added, "When I ran in 2020, I said I'd only serve three terms and my time is up." Mace has represented the Palmetto State's first congressional district since January of 2021 after she became the first Republican woman ever elected to Congress in the state. The South Carolina Republican came in fifth place in her party's primary in the race to succeed term-limited Governor Henry McMaster. I'm Chris Caraggio.
3: Access to a cheaper gas option is extended for millions of Americans.
7: The EPA is stretching a summer waiver for unleaded 88, which is sold at thousands of stations in 33 states. It's a blend of 15% ethanol and 85% gasoline. Summer air pollution rules would otherwise limit its sale. The EPA has been renewing the waivers in 20-day blocks because federal law caps each emergency fuel waiver at 20 days. I'm Tammy Trujillo.
3: The UN Nuclear Watchdog Board demands urgent access to Iran's nuclear sites and greater transparency on uranium stockpiles, following a new resolution calling for full reporting and cooperation. Diplomats say the move increases international pressure on Tehran amid ongoing concerns over enrichment levels. From America's News Network, USA Radio News.
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3: 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I'm also live on Facebook at The Lisa Law Radio Show. This show is a positive place to spend time, share inspiration, and meet people making a difference in the world around them. So good morning, everyone. I hope you're waking up to a good day. If this is your first time joining us, welcome. And if you're a regular, thank you for listening. We love having you out there and following along and commenting. We do have Amy here behind the scenes. You can go over to my Lisa Law Radio Show Facebook page if you have a question, comment for myself or my guests today. So as you know, if you're a regular, I always share a couple of glimmers, some positive things going on in my life. And they're just little nuggets that, send you in a positive mindset instead of a negative mindset. I walked around my neighborhood yesterday and it was such a beautiful sunny day. It was really windy. We were joking that it was a Winnie the Pooh kind of blustery day. But the blossoms all over our neighborhood, the azaleas and the dogwood, and it's just, and all the little, the cherry trees are all blossoming. And so it just really feels that hopeful feeling of spring with the sunshine and the grass getting green and all of the flowers. It's just really joyful to walk around the neighborhood. I want to share a big milestone in my life. My dad has successfully moved into Scott Farrar out in Peterborough. He's in his mid-80s and he's slowing down a bit. And it was time for him to move into a more simplified environment. So Friday, the movers came. I want to do a shout out to Able Moving and Storage. They helped us move and those guys are fantastic. And I want to thank my mother-in-law and father-in-law who donated a couch to the move. And it's my dad's favorite spot. He has this really nice three-sided sunroom and my in-law's couch is in there and it's become his favorite spot to sit and watch the world go by and read. And my dad's a big writer, so he loves to sit there and write and ponder. And it's become his happy space already just in the last week, which is really wonderful. But what is left behind is, we've all gone through his house. I think we've gone through twice and everyone in the family has taken what they want. We're going to do one more round. Brian wants a few tools from his tool shed and, we're going to do one more pass through. And so now we're faced with what to do with the rest. And my in-laws have gone through this process in the last year. And, I used to do decluttering with people. There was a period in my life where over the course of about 10, 15 years, multiple people in my life passed away and I accumulated a lot of the stuff. And anytime anyone in our family went through a transition, their stuff landed in my basement, including a couple of people's divorces. And so we ended up with a massive amount of stuff. And so about 15 years ago, when I got my feng shui training, I realized about the energy of all of that and how I was standing in my basement one day and I looked around at all the piles and I realized I was not only the keeper of all that stuff, I was also the keeper of all that emotion. And I realized it was keeping me stuck and being sad and all the feels. So I hired an estate sale person at the time. And over the course of that year, we sold, donated, or gave away about 50% of our stuff. And we got to a point where our house was functioning really well. And I try and maintain that. It's sort of like a weight loss program. I'm a person who, likes beautiful things and you accumulate things. And now my in-laws are you know, finishing up their downsizing. They're in the final stretch of it. We've taken some things of theirs, but we try and be really mindful about what we want. And we've taken some things from my dad, and it's really cute. He has these favorite toys from his childhood. He has a train collection, and he has these little figurines. And I've always known they were important to him, but I never heard the story behind it. And he told us this the other day that he lived on a farm, and they had a chicken and vegetable farm, and he did extra chores to make money to buy the train set. And he would save, and he would beg to do more little projects, and he bought the entire set. And he had the whole, all the buildings and all the different things that went with it. And so he had never shared that part of the story of how hard he worked to save that. So it's one of the things we did keep from his house for sentimental reasons. And it's really fun to hear the story. So we're going to start videotaping him, and I'm going to take pictures of different things and encourage him to tell the story so that we have, because it really helps you get to know him better in a way that even, you know, growing up with him, I didn't realize those little nuggets. And it's interesting how he becomes really nostalgic. But there's also, so that's the positive side of it. And then the hard part is, you know, you have all these memories, and I used to help people declutter, but it's so different when it's your family and it's your family members' emotions and your emotions. So I've pushed to hire another estate sale person. And so I have Jamie Doris here. And Jamie is the owner of, is it Antifico?
4: Antifico, yes.
3: Antifico LLC, the antiques and vintage company. And Jamie helps liquidate entire homes or a single item through his online auctions. So welcome, Jamie. It's nice to have you here.
4: Thank you so much, Lisa. It's nice to be here.
3: So would you like to give people a little thumbnail sketch of your business and what you do?
4: Sure. What we do is we help people when they're in a stage of life that requires sale of their personal belongings. Normally that falls into four categories. There's death, divorce, downsizing, and debt. We normally deal with downsizing and death mostly. Excuse me. So, you know, they're pretty self-explanatory.
3: Yeah.
4: You know, we deal with a lot of children who are dealing with the deaths of their parents, mm-hmm. Spouses, unfortunately. So there's the sad part, which is that, and then there's the downsizing part, which is just a natural, you know, natural flow of life, I guess. You mm-hmm. know, you've lived in the family home for 30 years. You don't need four bedrooms anymore. So it's
3: right.
4: time to sell everything in that home and move on to your next place.
3: Yeah. So it's, you know, what I'm in the thick of it right now. Mm. And, you know, I find that it's hard for my dad to let go of certain things because it's been such an important part of his story. And one of the things I've been telling him is that you have all of these people on your auction site and they're looking for that specific thing. And, you know, they probably love to hear his stories. Like, he has four canoes, and one of them, he whitewater canoe raced and was on Wide World of Sports in that canoe.
4: Yeah.
3: And so people would like to hear that, and I've encouraged him to write those things down. Do you want to talk a little bit about that?
4: Sure. I think it's really hard because, you know, there are memories attached to everything in your home. Mm-hmm. You know, whether it's something that your parents gave you or your grandparents gave you or something that your grandkids made for you or your children made for you. So, you know, part of what we do is making, you know, trying to facilitate that kind of separation and, you know, trying to massage the emotions to let people know that we are going to find homes, new homes for their treasures. And how we do that, like you said, is through online auctions.
3: What are the most desirable things right now that people are looking for?
4: Well, I mean, it's funny because something that has come up recently, which kind of came out of the blue, you know those little glass hens on nests?
3: Yes.
4: It's a little hen on a nest. They come in all kinds of different colors. Bunch of different manufacturers made them in, you know, like mid-century, 1960s, 70s. Those are bringing crazy money right now. And the little glass fairy lamps.
3: So, oh, okay.
4: You know, that's
3: interesting.
4: Part, yeah. One of the things that we get to see is those trends.
3: Mm-hmm.
4: So one time, I mean, I had no idea that hens on nest were actually
3: I'm doing
4: thing.
3: Like a mental checklist because my dad has a lot of chicken themed things.
4: Perfect.
3: So we might find one of those in his collections.
4: I hope we do. That's funny. And then the other thing is fairy lamps too. You know, the little glass lamps that you put a votive candle in,
3: and
4: they just sit on the counter and look pretty. I mean, one day we sold one of those for like $80, and I was like, when did that happen?
3: Do you think mahogany furniture, brown mahogany furniture is ever going to come back?
4: Well, I'll tell you what. It's really funny that you mentioned that because when we walk into a house, I mean, furniture itself is just very soft, especially when it comes to upholstered furniture. I mean, mm-hmm. people just secondhand upholstered furniture is just not technically something that people really want. I usually tell people that their brown furniture is not going to sell for very much, right?
3: Mm-hmm.
4: So we just did an auction in Hollis, and everything in the home was pristine, gorgeous, mm-hmm. Ethan Allen cherry brown furniture.
3: Yeah.
4: And I walked in, and my heart kind of sank because I'm like, oh.
3: Well, and they spent a lot of money on that in the day.
4: A ton of money on it, absolutely.
3: And people think they're going to get that money back.
4: A lot of people do. But, you know, I looked at the dates on the furniture. It was 1985.
3: Huh.
4: So, you know, they've gotten 40 years of use out of the furniture.
3: Yeah.
4: So, you know, I mean, that's one thing to be grateful for. Of course, you still want to get the money for it. And I kind of did tell them that it wasn't going to bring very much. And I was wrong. I was wrong, thankfully.
3: Yeah, that's great.
4: You know, all of the dining room set, the hutches, the curio cabinets, everything sold for really good money. And I think part of that is because everything was in pristine condition.
3: Yeah.
4: I mean, there were no scratches. There was no abuse, no use whatsoever showing. So I think that really helped it along.
3: Some of the older furniture is such higher quality than what we can buy nowadays. And I think a lot of that stuff looks great painted.
4: Oh, absolutely.
3: You can do so much chalk paint and all those. And, you know, I do see like at vintage shops, people have done that. But it's hard when it's your family antique.
4: It is.
3: To put the paint on it.
4: It is.
3: There's some guilt involved in that.
4: There's a ton of guilt.
3: I have my great grandmother's desk and the wood's faded over time, but I still can't bring myself to paint it. And I want to paint it, but maybe I'll do it.
4: You should.
3: Yeah.
4: You should. If it,
3: it'll bring some life back to it.
4: Well, and that's what a lot of the painting does. You know, for a while, painting was huge. And I think the trend that we're starting to see, I will not say that brown furniture is coming back by any stretch of the imagination.
3: Yeah. Yeah.
4: But I think there is a market for it, which, you know, kind of was just proven in our last auction.
3: Mm-hmm. My dad has a lot of pine furniture. One of his most interesting collections is we had a farm in Hollis.
4: Okay.
3: On the corner of Van Dyke and Richardson Road, the Richardson Farm
4: we
3: owned
4: exactly
3: for a long time. My great-grandparents lived there, and then my grandparents, and I spent the first month of my life in that house. My dad lived in Hollis. He collected antique tools from the farm, and people at that time in the 60s would just throw that stuff in the dump. And he lived up in Vermont for a year, and he collected a lot of old farm tools from the dump in Vermont too. Is there a market for that stuff?
4: Believe it or not, there is.
3: Yeah.
4: Yeah. Yeah.
3: It's really, he has some really neat, like he brought one fork to his place, a hay fork. And he said it was, you know, the era it should be at the Sturbridge Village. It's that old.
4: Really?
3: So he has some interesting things, you know, and he knows which ones are the really old ones.
4: Sure.
3: I wouldn't have known that. It looks really nice. Just, you know, he has this massive wall of tools, which is really interesting. He really wants us to take it. But for us to take it, it's a large volume. But his one fork and an oxen yoke hanging in his place over in Peterborough, it looks decorative and really interesting. You know, so...
4: Yep.
3: Just one piece kind of tells the story of the whole collection.
4: And that seems to be something that people enjoy doing is plastering their walls with old farm implements. We've done a couple sales with families who have done that in their homes.
3: He's got old hinges and he's got like the, you know, the saws they would use to cut the blocks of ice in
4: the
3: pond over in the pond
4: yep.
3: in Hollis. they used to have to cut the ice and get it with these forks and pull it out. And he has all those tools hanging on his wall.
4: Oh, that's cool.
3: So it's interesting. You know, you walk in and you're kind of like, but it's, you know, it tells a story of the history here.
4: Yeah.
3: So, yeah, so we were supposed to get together tomorrow, but my family wanted to do some hoeing out first.
4: Yeah.
3: And my dad wasn't quite ready. But, you know, what are some of the other benefits to doing an estate sale?
4: Well, I think the first and foremost, when we go into a home, we like to leave and have sold pretty much everything that we can sell.
3: Mm-hmm.
4: So we like to leave it empty. So that is one of the benefits, is that you're going to walk away from, we're going to walk away from your empty house.
3: Yep.
4: So that's definitely key. And I think that, you know, with the auction format, everything starts at $1.
3: Mm-hmm.
4: So almost everything is guaranteed to sell.
3: People will actually drive to pick stuff up for $1?
4: Yeah. Yeah.
3: Interesting.
4: Believe it or not.
3: That's interesting.
4: it is interesting. We've done auctions and had people come from all 6 New England states and New York City.
3: Interesting.
4: Yeah.
3: So you have a big following.
4: We have a big following. We
3: yeah.
4: do. Yeah.
3: How do people find you? What's your website? And how do your auction? Where are your auctions?
4: The website that we use to conduct auctions is auctionninja.com. And that is actually an auction platform that has many estate sale people on it conducting auctions. It's a Connecticut company, so the growth around in New England has been really good. So that is that's what we use for the auction platform, and that actually has an audience built into it,
3: mm-hmm.
4: Which is really nice.
3: What's the process? So say someone has a home that they're ready, they need some help, they're overwhelmed. What's your process in working with people?
4: The first step is always the phone call. Yep, the first step is always the phone call. So that phone call, you know, we just gives us an idea of what we're looking at in terms of work and timing.
3: Mm-hmm.
4: The second step is a site visit. Mm-hmm. So we'll go to the home or wherever we're selling things, and we'll have a look at what's available for sale.
3: Well, and you recommended before we go on the air not to throw things away until you look at it. And I was asking, you know, my dad has these little square, you know, you buy a vegetable and it's got the little square plastic thing, and he probably has 100 of those. And I'm like, is it okay to throw away the plastic containers? And you said,
4: sure. Well, I mean, you know, you can imagine that it's the one man's trash is another man's treasure.
3: Right, right.
4: So, you know.
3: Yeah, and they were worth it for him to keep.
4: Absolutely.
3: Because they gardened.
4: And you know, it makes sense for him to keep them.
3: Mm-hmm.
4: Whether they would make any money with us selling them is kind of, you know, hard to say. But, you know, those are probably pretty safe.
3: That's
4: in the dumpster.
3: That's low-hanging fruit.
4: So, yeah, I mean, I'm trying to think of things that we've sold that I said would never sell. I mean, one thing that never sells is clear glass.
3: Clear glass.
4: Clear glass. No matter what we do, I'm like,
3: even
4: wine
3: if it's
4: glasses,
3: Waterford?
4: Waterford's a different story.
3: Okay.
4: Yeah. But just everyday glassware.
3: Uh-huh.
4: Everyday glassware just does not sell.
3: Okay. That's good to know.
4: Yeah. So one thing that we used to have a hard time selling that has kind of turned a corner is sets of dishes, sets of china. We've been selling sets of china for decent money, where, you know, 3 or 4 years ago we weren't.
3: Hmm.
4: So it's really weird to watch the waves. You know,
3: yeah, it is interesting.
4: Things come and go, and, you know, you kind of see the trends by the prices, by the prices that things are selling for.
3: Well, and when I was talking to you, well, and then, okay, so you go and you look at things, you kind of give people, no, I got you off topic. And then what's the next step?
4: Well, we have the conversation about whether it's actually worth it to do the sale.
3: Mm-hmm.
4: You know, we try to achieve a minimum of somewhere like $6,000 or $7,000 in order for it to be profitable for both mm-hmm. of us, in order for it to make sense.
3: Yeah.
4: We handle all of the marketing and everything, so that's all built into our percentage. After we make that determination, we set a schedule. And the schedule is more, it takes us about 2 weeks from start to finish. So okay. we go into the house, we catalog everything, we take pictures, measurements, et cetera, take condition reports if necessary. Mm-hmm. We upload all of that information onto the Auction Ninja website and then run that auction for between 5 and 7 days. And then the beauty of it is, you know, you have this pickup day where everything in the house goes away.
3: Yeah.
4: In the course of a few hours, basically.
3: Yeah. It's going to be such a relief. It's going to be such a relief. Well, and I want to, you know, back to the people who are looking for something, they're going to be really excited to get a weed whacker or a canoe, or we have two sailboats.
4: Yeah.
3: You know, maybe someone's looking for that.
4: Absolutely.
3: And they're going to be thrilled.
4: Absolutely. And with it being online, it's just such a great way. I mean, the reach is just kind of unparalleled when you do it online. You know, we used to do, so I've been doing this since about 2012, so about 14 years. Mm-hmm. And we used to do in-person estate sales like you did. Like
3: with
4: you
3: Patty,
4: did,
3: yeah.
4: Yeah. Yeah. Like you did before.
3: Yeah.
4: With everything moving online, you know, I've noticed a marked difference in our ability to clear out homes. You know, when you did an in-person estate sale, invariably there's going to be 4 or 5 things that just are bears. They're really difficult to sell. No one wants them, and they're left after the sale. We rarely have that anymore.
3: Well, that's good. So how do you know how to price things? Have you just been doing things for so long you have a sense, or do you do some research too?
4: It depends. So we do start everything at $1 in the auction.
3: Oh. Okay.
4: Yeah, we rarely make exceptions. I think we've done it a few times where we had some expensive jewelry that we were selling and the client wanted a minimum. So we have done that in the past. But we start everything at $1, and generally from what I've seen, I mean, we get very, very fair prices.
3: Is there a market for old snowmobiles?
4: Always.
3: Yeah? Yes?
4: Yes,
3: really?
4: Absolutely.
3: Okay. He's got 2 old snowmobiles. They're on a trailer, but we might need a pump to pump up the tire.
4: Oh, yeah. Well, we just sold a 1973 Yamaha motorcycle. I mean, total project motorcycle. Wasn't running, but yeah, we sold it. Okay. We sold it for $1,000.
3: My brother-in-law has gotten them running before. So.
4: Yeah. Yeah. I'm sure someone else would be able to, and we'll sell them for you.
3: Okay. Well, you're going to have fun coming out.
4: I can't wait.
3: It's a picker's dream out there. It really is.
4: I know. When you told me that, I was like, oh, this sounds like it's going to be fun.
3: I think those guys literally with the van that drive around, if they saw my dad's house, they'd be like, ooh, let's stop here. So this is the Lisa Law Show. If you're just joining us, we're at 1590 AM and 95.3 FM. 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And if you missed part of the conversation and you'd like to go back and listen to more, we do save those Lisa Law Radio Show Facebook pages, videos. They're up there for a month. And my guest today is Jamie Doris, who does online estate sales. Do you want to talk a little bit about the other side of your business? What kinds of things will you consign, and is there a certain dollar amount for the items? And, you know, someone might have something that they think has value, and do they just send you a picture, or how does that work, or do you go over?
4: So we are trying to build out our consignment business, and we have been doing monthly consignment auctions. So essentially, the consignment auction gives the ability to people to consign items when they may not have a house full of stuff. Mm-hmm. So if they just have a few items that

0: We really kind of aren't very discriminating in terms of what we take if it's valuable.
1: So those all start at a dollar too?
0: They do.
1: Interesting.
0: They do.
1: That's interesting how that process works.
0: Yeah, it's so the first auction that I did with Auction Ninja, I mean, it was, I had never used the platform before. I had no idea what to expect. I had never uploaded, I had never done any of this. So it was totally, learning how to do it on the fly. And it's not the most intuitive thing to kind of pick up and run with. So, I did this antique Kodak camera auction, and I sat there, and I mean, I said a prayer. I really did. My client's husband had collected these over his whole life, and we weren't able to do anything live because of COVID at the time.
1: Yeah.
0: So this was
1: I
0: the
1: stopped decluttering with people in COVID because
0: yeah.
1: you're working one-on-one in small spaces.
0: Yeah, it was really it COVID really kind of complicated things for us, obviously. So the way around that was to move it online, and the camera auction was the first one. Well, I cannot tell you how I sat there watching the first auction close, biting my fingernails because I was so worried that, that I wasn't going to hit the right audience, that I wasn't good, that my advertising wasn't going to work, but it all panned out. And that was kind of, after liquidating that collection for that client, I was like, this has legs. This is going to go somewhere. This is what we're going to start doing from now on. And we haven't looked back.
1: Do you, if somebody wants to follow your auctions, what's the best way to go about knowing what's coming up? And, if they're looking for something and they want to check out your auctions, where should they go? Is there a follow button they can use?
0: The best place, if you're not already an Auction Ninja, the best place to follow our auctions is on my Facebook page, on our Facebook page,
1: Okay.
0: which is Antivico LLC, Antivico LLC.
1: I have a link on the Lisa Law Radio Show Facebook page to your site.
0: And Antivico actually stands for the Antiques and Vintage Company.
1: Okay. I wondered about that.
0: Yeah. It is kind of a weird name to look at, but it does stand for the Antiques and Vintage Company.
1: So how did you get interested in all of this? What was your journey into helping people this way?
0: Oh, goodness. Well, in I moved back home. I was living in Boston in 2012, and I moved back home. And I just wanted to be closer to my family. My parents and friends and just people in Nashua in general. So I moved back and I was working at the Merrimack Premium Outlets. I was managing a store up there, and the store abruptly closed. And I had been buying and selling things on the side for quite some time, antiques and collectibles. So that was actually what I was doing before I started doing estate sales. So I would go to estate sales, and the people who were planning the estate sales saw that, I don't know, someone saw something in me, and she asked me if I would help her. So I helped her, and then she ended up being Patty ended up being a mentor for me,
1: Yeah,
0: and
1: Patty Ledoux.
0: and so she kind of took me under her wing, and the rest is history. She asked me if I wanted to do one alone, and the first sale that I did, I was like, okay, this is great. So I started doing estate sales, and I was buying and selling antiques and collectibles. So having the background of antiques and collectibles really kind of helps me with the estate sale side of the business because it, kind of keeps me informed of what I'm looking at. I think one of my favorite things is to walk into a house and not know what something is, having never seen it or never come across it. Those learning opportunities are really kind of what I look forward to now.
1: Well, and one of the things you said to me was that your people are looking for things that are unique and one of a kind kinds of things.
0: Yeah. We're doing a we have a, an auction in Hampton closing right now, and it has, excuse me, big stained glass panels,
1: Oh, wow.
0: and those are always a huge hit.
1: Oh, wow.
0: So we have those closing tonight, and they're in the low hundreds now. Hopefully, get up there a little bit more. But we have what, 5 or 6 hours left in the auction.
1: Yeah, so if people are looking for stained glass windows, you should go to his site. You want to
0: Yeah.
1: give it to them again?
0: So it's Antivico on Facebook, Antivico.
1: So on Facebook, do you do a little preview of the interesting things or?
0: We do. So, Instagram

0: kind of my is our kind of showcase. You know, that's
1: Okay.
0: where that we kind of use that to showcase things that are coming up in auctions. Facebook, you're going to find all of the information about when the auctions end, when pickup is, and stuff like that. And then Auction Ninja is actually the site that you're going to bid on.
1: So how big is your warehouse?
0: Around 2,000 square feet.
1: Okay.
0: Yeah.
1: So what right now is selling the best?
0: Right now, I mean, we've been selling jewelry like crazy.
1: Jewelry.
0: Yeah.
1: So what, it, like vintage jewelry or not vintage or what?
0: The gamut.
1: Huh.
0: So costume jewelry,
1: okay.
0: Gold and silver, it's doing really well. And we ship too, so that...
1: That makes sense.
0: That helps.
1: Okay, that makes sense.
0: Yeah.
1: Huh. So one of the things that I can attest to you being in the middle of it all... the hard part for a family member trying to clean someone's house out is the emotion involved. That it's, you know, you're dealing, like, I can speak for myself. I'm dealing with my emotions. I'm dealing with my family's emotions. I'm dealing with my dad's emotions. And then, you know, there's a certain overwhelm when you have an entire house. And I used to do this with people. I used to work with people. I was sharing with you for 2 hour stretches at a time. I would go in, help them go through whatever area they wanted to go through, and whatever they didn't want at the end of that time that we were together, I'd put it in my car and take it away. And so I know to break it down into small pieces. But the whole, you want to talk about the emotional side of all of this for people and how you can help?
0: Yeah, the emotional side.
1: And you're not someone's therapist. I don't mean,
0: no,
1: you're
0: no,
1: not,
0: not
1: you're
0: at
1: not
0: all.
1: Doing therapy with them, but does it
0: you
1: help?
0: Do inadvertently.
1: You do. You listen, right?
0: Yeah, you listen. You yeah. definitely listen. I mean, I can't tell you how many really super sad stories we've walked into. You know, couples dealing with cancer, just really, you know, things that make you take a step back and appreciate, you know,
1: life,
0: just life,
1: yeah.
0: just
1: yeah.
0: life in general.
1: Yeah.
0: And I think for me, you know, one of the things I think I told you earlier that my dad passed away in December of 2024, and my mom has been going through the house and kind of, you know, pulling stuff out that she doesn't really want anymore. And she's been asking me to do a sale for her. And, you know, I'm like, it's just, you know, it's hard.
1: It's hard when
0: I
1: you're
0: have,
1: emotionally
0: yeah,
1: attached. Yeah.
0: yeah. I have the emotions that my clients normally have.
1: Yeah. It's interesting.
0: You know? And I told my mom, I'm like, you know, that's a little bit difficult for me. It's hard to look at my dad's stuff and, you know, just say goodbye to it and feel okay with it. And she's like, well, give me someone else's name. I'm like, come on.
1: She's ready to be done. She's ready. She's mentally clicked over.
0: Yeah, she's ready to clear the stuff out. But you know, it's those kinds of emotions. I mean, you're dealing with like the loss of a loved one. I mean,
1: yeah.
0: you know, and it's deep. It's hurtful, and it's, you know, there's
1: a process to it all,
0: and it's different for everyone.
1: Uh huh. Yep.
0: So you know, the person. I mean, I have helped a woman whose husband died 2 weeks prior, and she was fine.
1: She was ready to
0: she was,
1: clear.
0: She was ready. He was
1: yep.
0: sick for a while.
1: Yep.
0: And you know, she had that time that was required for her
1: to process it. Yep.
0: And she was okay.
1: Yep.
0: And then, you know, we have people who are, you know, years after their spouse has passed, they're just entering that process. Mm-hmm. So it's really different. It's very different for everyone that we've helped over the years.
1: I know it was hard to let go of a lot of, you know, that previous, my family who had passed away, to, you know, three grandparents and my mom.
0: Yeah.
1: And so there was a point where I had to hold on to some stuff for a period of time because it represented that time you spent with them.
0: Yeah.
1: You know, so it was hard. There was a processing, and I did find with a lot of, for myself and also for a lot of my clients, it helped to be in therapy at the same time.
0: Yeah.
1: You know, because it's sometimes the sadness is deep, and you need to, as you release the item, there's some processing that goes, and you know, and it could just be a good friend, and but sometimes, you know, you need that extra, and it really can help. It works really well together.
0: Yep. I'm in therapy.
1: I'm honestly, because it of helps. The stress of all of this with my dad, and you know, all he's got health issues going on, and just the emotion of everything. I'm going to go back to therapy. I need someone to talk to.
0: Absolutely.
1: Just because it's, you know, I can't always have my family talk to me about their emotions, and I recognize that it's not always healthy for me to process my stuff with them, because we're all in this overwhelm right now, and it just, we all feed off each other emotionally if one person's set off. So I'm realizing that it's the healthiest thing to do that.
0: Oh, it is not easy to see people in really difficult situations over and over and over again.
1: Yeah.
0: And unfortunately, I mean, a lot of the people that hire us are in difficult situations. I need someone to talk to that is, mm-hmm. you know, not close to me.
1: That makes sense, because you're hearing a lot of stories.
0: Oh, yeah.
1: Yeah.
0: Yeah.
1: So after I stopped decluttering with people in COVID, and I did the exact opposite. I became a justice of the peace, and I married people, like hundreds
0: awesome.
1: Of people for 5 years. I've slowed down a little bit. But I owned a chapel. I opened a wedding chapel
0: and
1: married. So it was, you know, the decluttering is heavy, and that was so light.
0: You bring joy.
1: Yeah. It was so joyful. So they kind of, you know, the yin and the yang, I think they kind of balanced each other out, which was good. And it's still, I still officiate, but I don't have the chapel anymore. And it's just, you know, meeting people at Greeley Park or at their favorite venue. Oh,
0: that's awesome.
1: I'm going to marry a cousin out in California in June. So that's going to be fun.
0: That's really terrific.
1: Yeah. So it's the self-care too. When my dad's writing a book, How to Care for the Caretakers. And, you know, you're a caretaker in helping people in that situation that they don't know what to do with all that stuff in their house.
0: Yeah. And that's, you know, overwhelmed is where we encounter people.
1: Yeah.
0: You know, a lot of times our first visit, I mean, you can see it on their face.
1: Yeah.
0: You know, just like wide eyes and just like, how am I going to do this?
1: Yeah.
0: And, you know, engaging with a company like us, you know, we just kind of take that layer of difficulty away, mm-hmm. and just reassure people that, mm-hmm. you know, we've got you covered.
1: Well, and having a process that works and, you know, that really gets the house so that it's cleared out. Yeah. So it's interesting. Thinking about your consigning, it makes me wonder what I have down in my basement to have you consign for me. I have some interesting wall art. Does wall art do well?
0: It depends on what it is, but there's a market for it, Lisa.
1: I like stuff, and so I have pockets of things. I collect, I probably have, should I admit it? I think I have 5 sets of Christmas dishes
0: I
1: could probably downsize to less than that. So maybe that whole consignment side, I might be able to part with things with your help.
0: What has really been surprising too is we've been selling fur coats.
1: Oh, I have fur coats.
0: Fur coats.
1: Oh my God, that would be awesome if you could help.
0: We sold a fox coat for $1,700.
1: What?
0: I mean, I thought fur was out.
1: That's so interesting.
0: And it's consistent. Furs are consistently bringing good money. So I think we're going to do a fur auction soon.
1: All right. Well, let me know when you're going to do that, because I've got some vintage stuff.
0: All right. You know, the
1: wraps.
0: Oh, yeah. The shawls and
1: the 1960s little shawls and,
0: The shrugs.
1: Yeah.
0: There's a million different names for them, right?
1: Back in the day, they were very, it was popular, but.
0: Oh, absolutely.
1: And they've lasted 100 years or whatever it is now. Yeah, that's really interesting that there'd be a whole market for the furs.
0: It's very strange. Not something that I expected at all.
1: No, I guess everything has, you know, like these cycles,
0: cycle.
1: Right?
0: Oh, yeah. Yep.
1: So how about Depression Glass? Does Depression Glass
0: We're
1: do anything?
0: We're waiting for it to come back.
1: I do love Depression Glass. I don't
0: it's
1: know
0: pretty.
1: Why young people don't like it.
0: You could put it in the dishwasher, which is generally, you know, when you look at china sets,
1: mm-hmm.
0: when they're silver or gold around the rim, you can't really put those in dishwashers, you know. Depression Glass you can, so I don't know why it's not.
1: Yeah, I don't, and they come in such pretty colors, especially for this time of year in the spring.
0: Maybe you're on the edge of something breaking, Lisa.
1: Maybe we should do a depression glass. But when I go to like consignment and antique stores, there is a lot of that in there. Yeah. I think maybe the market just got flooded with it. Yeah, it's interesting. The collections. What about Hummels? If Hummels come back?
0: No, unfortunately.
1: Figurines? No.
0: Well, Hummels, there's some Hummels are rare. The larger ones, like the Umbrella Boy and Girl, I don't know if you're familiar with those. They're big, though. They're like 8 inches tall. Those still bring some money. But the smaller Hummels, I mean, sometimes if they have the older marks, they'll bring some money. But you really kind of have to know what you're looking at. Yeah, exactly.
1: So if anybody has silver or dishware or, you know, that's a way of downsizing all that stuff, even if it's costume jewelry.
0: Absolutely.
1: Yeah, that's really interesting. Yeah. So what have we not talked about that people should know about your business?
0: Oh, that's a tough question. What have we not talked about?
1: What about how to reach you?
0: How to reach me? The best way to reach us is actually through Facebook, sending a message on Facebook.
1: Okay.
0: You can reach us through our website as well. And Antivico Instagram, rather, Antivico on Instagram. But Facebook is you know, the email that we get the most of.
1: So you're going to be on Chronicle. You want to tell them about that?
0: Tomorrow. Well, tonight we have an auction closing in Hampton, New Hampshire. And tomorrow, WMUR New Hampshire Chronicle is going to be coming to our pickup to talk to me a little bit about our process and they actually want to engage with a couple people who are winning bidders. That'll be interesting to see too.
1: So maybe some of those people who got those big stained glass panels, what they're going to do with that.
0: Absolutely.
1: That's going to be interesting.
0: Yeah, it will be.
1: Is that a collectible? Do a lot of people look for that?
0: Stained glass? Yeah. Mm-hmm. Yeah. Yeah. Stained glass really... it's one of those art forms that everyone seems to like, you know, where paintings are kind of taste. They're based on taste. You know, stained glass has a much wider appeal. So those big pieces of stained glass people really enjoy. I mean, they're beautiful. You know, if you have a nice big window in your house and you can hang a big piece of stained glass, it really is, you know, it lights up the room.
1: Do you have a need for decorative radiators, like really ornate ones? Do you have anyone who would buy them?
0: I don't think I do. I think we're waiting for the repurpose market for those. Well, like, what are people going to turn the radiators into?
1: That's an interesting point. Yeah.
0: Because once that happens, you know, then there'll be a hot commodity and everyone's going to want one. So.
1: Yeah, that's interesting. What could it be?
0: What could it be?
1: Could you turn a radiator into a funky bar or
0: garden,
1: something?
0: Some kind of garden.
1: Yeah, garden.
0: Lawn ortiment.
1: That's interesting because we have these beautiful Victorian radiators that nobody wants now. And, you know, I could scrap metal them.
0: Plant stand,
1: yes. That's funny.
0: Leanne, who works with me, we have a joke. If we don't know what it is, we just say, put a plant in it.
1: I can see that. That's funny. You've probably seen plants and funny things.
0: Oh, yeah. Yeah.
1: One of my, I've traveled a lot in Asia and I went to Nepal. And the hotel where we stayed, they had a rooftop garden, and everything that they used on the rooftop garden had been bathroom fixtures.
0: Oh, wow.
1: And so all their planters were toilets or old sinks, and they had them lined up in this row. And it actually was really funky.
0: I bet that
1: and
0: looked
1: cute.
0: Cool, yeah.
1: It looked really fun. And I'm like, I love the A for effort and the creativity of using the toilets for their recycling. So
0: my mom buys from my auctions. She likes to buy the like lawn and garden stuff sometimes.
1: Okay.
0: And she bought a Japanese urinal, which is ceramic.
1: Interesting.
0: Yep. And she put it in her garden. So
1: in her garden, does she use it as a planter?
0: Yeah.
1: Oh. Yeah. Huh. Yeah, on a fence?
0: She put a plant in it. No, it's got a really weird shape. It's got a really weird shape, but yeah. So that those we sell some weird stuff.
1: You must laugh too. We've talked about the you know, because I'm like overwhelmed, so you know, the emotional side of it, but you must laugh a lot too, right?
0: It's actually really fun. Yeah. I mean, you know, when I was a kid, I used to go over to my grandmother's house and I used to fish through her drawers. And, you know, I used to just, and it was, she never have anything. I mean, it was like decks of cards and dice and stuff mm-hmm. like that. It was never anything, you know, special, but she would always tell me to stop fishing in her drawers. Well, now I get paid to go fish in people's drawers.
1: To look for the treasures.
0: To look for the treasures, exactly. So, you know, that's essentially what we do. You know, we sell everything in the house, but we try to lift a few things up, you know, the more valuable, I guess you could say, mm-hmm. objects, the more valuable things that we find in someone's home, we try to feature them.
1: Okay. So if they have, like, you know, a general household has cleaning products and all kinds of things like that, is that anything people take?
0: So we will sell cleaning products if they're full.
1: Oh, if it's not open.
0: Yeah, if it's not open.
1: Oh, okay. Okay. Yeah. That's interesting.
0: Yeah.
1: Yeah. What other things would people not think of that might sell?
0: We sell a lot of food storage.
1: Food storage? Like plastic, those plastic bins?
0: Tupperware. People still love Tupperware.
1: Old Corningware?
0: Old Corningware sells really well. Both the blue corn flour and the marjolaine. I don't know what it's called, but that's... My grandmother had it, and that's the word that's on it, so that's all I can think of. Fiestaware.
1: Okay, Fiestaware.
0: If you want to stick in the kitchen... And then, of course, you had mentioned Waterford. Waterford is always a good seller, too.
1: And you said fine china.
0: Fine china. Noritake seems to do well.
1: Yeah.
0: We sold a few
1: sets
0: of Noritake.
1: Is it more simple? Is that why?
0: The one set of Noritake that we sold was very simple. Yep.
1: Yeah.
0: It just had a silver rim, I think.
1: Okay. Yeah. Interesting. Yeah. So what age are your collectors for the most part? Is it a certain demographic?
0: I would say that we really, it depends on the auction.
1: Mm.
0: I think it depends on the auction. There are definitely more auctions that will attract an older demographic and mm-hmm. some that will attract a younger demographic. We just had, a bunch of American Girl dolls.
1: Oh, okay.
0: And the people who bought the American Girl dolls were definitely on the younger side.
1: Yeah, they have young girls.
0: Yeah.
1: Yeah, that makes sense.
0: Yeah.
1: What about old electronics?
0: Old electronics, well... anything old receivers, Pioneer, Sansui, I'm going to blank on all the names that I need to not blank on right now, but that's okay. But generally old electronics, there's a market for them. Yes.
1: So old VCRs?
0: Old VCRs, they do sell because people want to look at their old tapes.
1: Okay. Well, we have a pile of that to go through with my dad.
0: I can't wait.
1: So if you're just joining us, Jamie and I are talking about doing an estate sale at my dad's. My dad's moved into an independent living place out in Peterborough, and he's, you know, it's a good move for him. And now we have the task of cleaning out his house. So Jamie's going to meet with us. He was going to meet with us this week, but my family wasn't quite ready. It's been a lot. He only moved into his place last Friday. And for me, you know, I called Jamie because I was feeling overwhelmed and I knew we needed some help on that next level and that next layer of stuff to help clean the remaining out. Our family's all gone through a couple of times and taken what we want. And we already have our own houses. Yeah. And I try and be mindful of not, you know, collecting too much again.
0: Can only fit so much.
1: I have a big house, but I don't want it chock-a-block full of stuff I'm not using.
0: Right,
1: that's a big thing.
0: Yeah.
1: You know, and that was one of the things we said to my dad is, you know, Dad, we're not going to use it. Let's find people who want to use it and are actively looking for it. So one of the things Jamie had said when I first talked, my dad has a lot of hunting gear, camping gear. He's got 4 kayaks, 4 canoes, 2 sailboats, and, you know, lots of outdoor. He's got a potting shed. So you were saying that it's a really good time, actually, to sell that stuff because people are looking for summer-related activities.
0: Absolutely. The kayaks, especially kayaks, canoes, any kind of sporting goods that are great for summer are going to sell really well right now.
1: I think my grandparents had a cross-country ski center out in Hollis, and I think he has about 25 pairs of the old rental cross-country skis. Oh, really? Do you think they'd sell?
0: I don't know. Skis are kind of tough because, you know, they're kind of personal and they're fit to you. I mean, I remember when I got cross-country skis, it had to, you know, like they had to go up to my wrist.
1: Yeah, yeah.
0: So I think, you know, that makes them difficult to sell because they're more of a personal thing. Mm-hmm. But yeah, they'll sell.
1: It's, well, and if everyone's just joining us, Jamie starts each auction with a dollar and it goes up from there. So maybe people would take, you know, a couple of pairs or
0: oh, yeah.
1: maybe they'd make a bench out of them. You know, if you buy them for only a few dollars each,
0: yep.
1: they would be a really cute kind of thing. We have, he has a ski Adirondack chair.
0: Too. I was just going to say they make Adirondack chairs
1: yeah,
0: out of skis.
1: Yeah, he's got one that's in yep. his yard that we can sell.
0: Oh, that's cool.
1: Yeah.
0: Good.
1: Yeah.
0: Oh, this is going to be fun, Lisa. I can't wait.
1: I know. I know that, you know, my family wanted to clean up a little bit and I'm like, I don't know that we should, but we have to just, you know, it's a group decision.
0: Yeah. Yeah.
1: So want to give your website again?
0: Sure. My website is www.antivico.com and that's spelled A-N-T-I-V-I-C-O. It stands for the Antiques and Vintage Company. Our Facebook and Instagram are under the same name. I would say follow us on Facebook for the most comprehensive updates. Send me an email if you have anything to consign or if you're interested in maybe talking about having your own estate sale. I'd be happy to speak with you about it.
1: So, and Jamie, you are a Nashua native.
0: I am.
1: You're
0: I
1: a New Hampshire native.
0: I am.
1: So
0: yeah.
1: You're a local person that people are supporting by calling you.
0: Graduated from Nashua High.
1: North or south?
0: There was only one.
1: Oh,
0: graduated.
1: Okay. Well, thanks for joining us, everybody. To all the moms out there, happy Mother's Day.
0: Happy Mother's Day.
1: Everybody. And thank you, Jamie, for joining us.
0: Thank you, Lisa. It was my pleasure.
1: Take care.
0: You too.

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1: USA Radio News. I'm John Summers. Severe storms are sweeping across the Midwest and Great Lakes, knocking out power for hundreds of thousands and placing millions more at risk. Weather officials say the system's capable of producing large hail, damaging winds, and possible tornadoes as it moves east. The threat's expanding into the Ohio Valley and Northeast, affecting more than 125 million people in its path. The Cleveland Clinic has agreed to stop performing gender-related medical procedures on minors. It's part of a resolution with the U.S. Department of Justice, according to federal officials. President Trump says Iran asked him to stop the latest round of bombings. In an interview with Fox News, Trump said he spoke directly with top Iranian officials overnight following the latest wave of U.S. strikes. Trump said Wednesday's hits included 49 Tomahawk missiles striking targets as close as 40 miles from Tehran. He went on to say the attacks will resume today if Iran does not make a peace deal with the U.S. Trump says the U.S. has secretly brought millions of barrels of oil through the Strait of Hormuz. He said Iran was unaware of the effort until right now when he told reporters in the Oval Office Wednesday. According to the president, the secret effort's one of the reasons crude prices are below $100 per barrel. Trump signed a bill to fund immigration enforcement.
2: Speaking from the Oval Office Wednesday, the president said it will give ICE and Border Patrol the resources they need to keep America safe.
3: For more than 100 days, congressional Democrats tried to block all funding for the Department of Homeland Security in a reprehensible attempt to throw open the borders of the United States of America.
2: The measure was approved in a House vote Tuesday. The measure funds ICE and Border Patrol through the end of Trump's term. It includes $38 billion for ICE and $26 billion for Border Patrol. I'm Lisa Carton.
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13: This is WSBN's Life for Today for June 11th. Happening on this day in 1776, the Continental Congress forms a committee to draft a Declaration of Independence. And in 1819, Sir Barton takes the Belmont Stakes to become the first Triple Crown winner. Born on this day in 1910, Jacques Cousteau. In 1913, Vince Lombardi. Dying on this day in 1979, John Wayne at 72. And in 2003, TV journalist David Brinkley. He was 82. And finally, on this day in 1977, I'm Your Boogeyman by KC and the Sunshine Band. It's number one. And that's WSBN's Life for Today for June 11th. I'm Phil King.

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1: Lisa and Robin are two fun friends diving deep into conversations where nothing is taboo. 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If they had to share a tombstone, it would read, curiosity killed these cats. Your hosts, Lisa and Robin, on the mic.
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3: I know.
2: Please, please, please.
4: Hit that subscribe button.
2: Again, Instagram, we've got 480, yes. Whatever.
4: And
2: followers.
4: If you would like to sponsor our show, please feel free to reach out.
2: We could have so much fun.
4: We can have your name just going right across the bottom of our beautiful show.
2: And we have so many fun business ideas.
4: Yes.
2: We don't have enough time or money for the businesses, so we'll throw them at your business. We're like,
4: why are we in the dark this morning?
2: I don't know. I kind of like it.
4: I kind of like it too, but I'm like, wow, I feel like a little bit like, I don't like curtains on the windows. Like, why
2: well, yes,
4: is it closed?
2: Because we need sunshine.
4: But I like the lighting. I like the lighting part of it. And every time I go by, like, I've been walking on this road every day. And I look in the windows and I'm like, why are their windows closed? Why are their curtains closed? Like, how can you live your life every day not opening your windows? Like, I go by every day and it's still like, it's living room windows. It's like, it's not bedroom windows that you leave closed. I can see, like, maybe I could see why you would leave that. Like, maybe you just got out of bed and didn't open your curtains, but it's
2: well,
4: like,
2: we're full sunflowers.
4: I need to see
2: there
4: the
2: are
4: outside.
2: People who are shade mossy, only growing on the barnacle side of the tree.
4: Shade monsters.
2: They're shade yes. Shade monsters.
4: I don't like that.
2: We are not shade monsters. We would last 2 weeks. Well, I don't even know.
4: I don't
2: if
4: think
2: we'd
4: I
2: last
4: could.
2: 2 weeks.
4: Yeah, I couldn't. I couldn't.
2: So my idea of hell is a basement apartment.
4: Oh my God, yes.
2: So when I was apartment searching way back in the 90s, we did our 90s show last week, and I still haven't gotten out my 90s pictures. I've got to do that. My idea of hell was a basement apartment, which always had letters instead of numbers. And I was just like, I don't care. I don't care how cheap it is. I'm not living in the basement. I just can't. I cannot live in the basement. I would die. Someone would be like, why isn't she at work today? And I'd just be dead on the floor in my basement apartment from unknown causes. They'd be like, I'd be stumping the morticians. And the, what are they called when they do the bodies?
4: Embalm?
2: No, when you try to find the cause of death. Who are the people? Not morticians.
4: Oh my God.
2: This is advanced maternal age brain.
4: Especially after I took an allergy pill and my head's like, ooh, swimmy. Like, wait.
2: Well, whatever. When I would challenge that poor dude who has to wide open my chest, like, how did she die?
4: I know the answer to this.
2: I know the answer. I can see the book Stiff by Mary Roach.
4: Yes.
2: That I can pull to the front of my head, and it was all about that.
4: Kay Scarpetta, like when they would do.
2: Yes.
4: Like you would do, like it's CSI. Mortician.
2: That's who buries us. That's the one I said. At first.
4: Who embalms you?
2: A certified physician, medical examiner, coroner. I was looking for coroner.
4: Yes.
2: So I would stump the best coroner. Like if I lived in a basement apartment. That like, what happened to her? What happened? No cause of death. This doesn't make any sense.
4: Right.
2: And it's just I expired from lack of sunshine.
4: Yes. I worked at a lab one time in Derry, and it was in the inside on the ground floor, no windows whatsoever. And I worked from like 6 to 10:30. So at 10:30 in the morning, I would walk outside and it's sunny and I'm like, wow, every day felt like a rainy day.
2: Yeah. You felt like you were living in a mushroom, like you were working in a mushroom, just coming out.
4: Yes. Yes. Cellar dweller.
2: Cellar dweller.
4: I can't do it.
2: Oh yeah. So
4: My daughter's first year of college, she was in the basement, and she had one window in her room, and it was had the metal thing outside that keeps like stuff from blowing in, and so you couldn't see anything except this metal piece in gravel, and you have to like kind of like tilt your head sideways and look up to like see the sky, and like I had
2: a bad enough, we lived in a condo that was an end, so it had all the extra windows because it was the end, but it was north facing, so we never actually got direct sun into the unit, and that was like, well, now moving forward, I always have to check the direction of the sun when I'm moving into a place. Yeah, but we are full sunflowers. Yes. We are drought tolerant. Full sun. Yes. No shade.
4: Yes.
2: Flowers.
4: Yes. Oh my gosh. Our flowers are popping. We have the peonies are just gorgeous. Ooh. Oh, they're gorgeous. At Blue Montana. Mm-hmm. And I have these little, I don't even know what they're called, the little tiny purple. They're almost like little daisy kind of flowers. Not quite as many petals as the daisies, but you just see it. It's just the English garden is just popping. And I'm like, man, I love this time of year.
2: We have mountain laurel.
4: Yes.
2: The whole property is like on the exterior and down the driveway, and they're all popping. And it's really funny because I thought, oh, we're not going to have a mountain laurel this year, you know, because I just didn't see any of them popping.
4: Yeah.
2: And then they started and I looked and I was like, oh, it's June 15th. Every time I take a picture, like, look how great this is. It's June 15th or June 16th. So I'm in my head. I thought we're never going to make it, but it's not even time.
4: I feel like we're behind.
2: Well, this is the thing I was talking to someone about. I think this happens every year because I feel like it's deja vu. Every year we start saying, oh, this is the summer. It's raining every weekend.
4: Yes.
2: You know, that New England downer. You know, I had a joke. I joked and I told it on this radio show to our listeners. I had a friend. I was like, oh, it's supposed to be a beautiful week. She's like, yeah, we'll see.
4: Yes.
2: You know, and I was like, true New England. Yes.
4: Yes.
2: You hold your ground that you don't be positive about the weather, despite what the weather app says.
4: Right.
2: Because we've been burned by the meteorologists before. You don't take it. You don't just take what they say blindly. Good for you. Look at me believing the optimism, right? And so I was saying that we do this every year. Oh, 13 weekends of rain. We do this every year. But I think that's just spring.
4: Yes.
2: And despite the fact that in our head, we should be into summer. We should be.
4: Yes.
2: Like in our enough head, is enough. Like,
4: all right, snow's gone. Let's have good weather.
2: But
4: we don't.
2: June 21st is the beginning of summer.
4: Deny.
2: We still are crappy, rainy spring.
4: We deny mud season.
2: We deny it.
4: We literally have,
2: it's
4: you
2: like
4: know,
2: the
4: dubbed it mud season, spring mud season, and we have just, we ignore it.
2: We ignore the fact that it exists, but it's in the corner the whole time trying to talk to us. And we're like, no, I don't see you. But we're complaining like it's not happening every year. It happens every year. I feel like, I got 54 of these. I'm like deja vuing. You know, this seems like I've lived this day before.
4: I do remember last year we were like, do you know how many, like my daughter was saying, do you know how many, it's rained like, I don't know. It was
2: 13 weekends in a row last year.
4: Yes. Yes.
2: I still have it as a trauma that could be easily touched when I look out the window and it rains on a Friday or a Saturday or a Sunday. And that part of me goes, ah!
4: I know the Wolfman just popped my bubble. Like, I haven't looked at the weather all week. And yesterday when we were on the radio show and he's like, it's supposed to rain this weekend. I'm like, what?
2: I'm like, they don't know.
4: How do you do that to me?
2: Well, and I also, when I see that and I'm about to get upset, I go, they don't know.
4: Yeah.
2: They don't know.
4: They don't
2: pretend they know.
4: Yes.
2: They don't know. And they won't say we don't know.
4: And yesterday,
2: they start
4: actually
2: predicting further and further into the future. Hey, I didn't get today right, but I'll tell you what 10 days from now.
4: And like idiots, we look.
2: And we're like, what? Hanging on their every word. What do you say?
4: Next Saturday, there might be some sun.
2: When? Oh, my God.
4: But we fall
2: for it. Pay attention. Watch them again. Are they changing it? Watch them. Watch them. Watch them.
4: We fall for it, though.
2: I'm not.
4: I do.
2: I'm telling everyone, listeners, listeners, don't fall for it. Don't even look at it. Wake up in the morning. See what happens.
4: I have so much drama on the weather.
2: Don't be upset in advance. Because what happens is you go, oh, I'm having a huge party on Saturday. I'm supposed to go. I hear it's going to rain. I'm upset in advance. And then I could wake up and it could be a nice day and the party's fine. And now I've just ruined Thursday and Friday unnecessarily.
4: Yes.
2: Because today's, the name of today's show is Life Happens.
4: Life Happens. Yes, it does.
2: And We've got to try to protect it as much as possible from happening wrong.
4: Right. So don't trust the weatherman.
2: Don't trust
4: him. Don't look 10 days ahead.
2: Don't.
4: It's true. Even about the weather, but even in life, like in some ways, you know, I think we spend so much time planning ahead and trying to think ahead that we get lost. We get lost in it.
2: Well, and I think every time something happens and I think, my mother would not have tolerated this, right? My mother, like, how would my mother have, you know, I almost want to, you know, materialize her and just be like, okay, go. Do you love, you know, you didn't like the boringness of life then, but it was slower.
4: That'd be cool. You could just hologram.
2: Yeah. What are we thinking? Take drugs. Hey, okay. Thanks, Mom.
4: And don't walk on the carpet.
2: There's no more carpet. That's all hardwood. We took care of that. We took care of that, Mom. It's gone. The carpets are gone. The carpets are gone. I fixed it, Mama, please.
4: I am surprised carpet still exists. Like, I get rugs, but just think about the stuff that gets trapped in there.
2: Oh, don't. Let's not. Let's not. Let's not. Yeah, let's not, because I'm an agoraphobe on a good day.
4: Because that is life.
2: Yeah, life happens, and carpets are disgusting.
4: Yes.
2: They're allergens. Allergens in the making.
4: The stuff that gets trapped. I mean, like, you don't have a, there is, they, I don't think there is a vacuum cleaner that is made well enough to, like, suck all the stuff that gets out, gets in.
2: That was another thing about shopping for apartments in the 90s was the carpets. And I,
4: everything was carpet.
2: My first apartment was so my first apartment was clean in the fact that there were no bugs in it, which when I was looking for apartments was a thing. And I couldn't live with, but like, I'll live in my car.
4: Yeah.
2: Before I live in a cockroach infested apartment, I'm living in my car.
4: Would you sleep in the back seat or the front seat?
2: I would be moving all over the car because, you know, I'm a thrasher in bed too. Like, when I get up, I have to, like, put the corner of the sheet back on. I have to, like, straight, like, I don't know what's happening. I'm just like, you know, so I move around a lot, so I'm uncomfortable a lot. So I imagine it's going to be by the steering wheel all the way down, then across, you know, two seats down this way, then both seats up, then me in the back, then me in the trunk pushing the two seats forward. I just imagine it's like a lot of that. But I was dead serious about, like, I'm not living in a place with cockroaches, and anything could happen at any time, and I was prepared to move at any time because I was like, I'm out. And so that very first apartment was because I had a woman searching for me, and I was like, I can't live with bugs, and I'm not joking that I can't live with bugs. I'll break the lease tomorrow, I'll move all my stuff out, I'll never pay rent. Like,
4: that's
2: so
4: funny.
2: Your responsibility, like, is clean. And so she showed me this place, and the carpet was trampled down.
4: Ugh,
2: right?
4: Matted.
2: So matted that vacuuming wouldn't have lifted the burnt, like, nothing. Yeah. And there were those strips that connect the rooms that were just tacks because it had been worn.
4: Yeah.
2: So I just kept putting rugs over various places, right? And, but she goes, this, I'm like, this carpet. She goes, yeah, they're not going to change it because God forbid that. And then she said, but there's no bugs. She's like, it's clean. And I was like, well, I can take the nasty carpet. And I wore shoes.
4: Yeah. Yeah.
2: Except in the winter. In the winter, I wore slippers. But I just didn't let my feet touch it because it was nasty. But it was funny how when I look back at that apartment, I took photos of it. I was so proud of it. But everything had stuff over it. You know, you had the couch. You know, like, you get the nasty someone's grandmother's couch, and then you put all the couch covers over it to cover it. And I have,
4: well, you do your 7 million
2: like
4: nesting.
2: Yeah,
4: I'm like nesting. Women nesting, or like, you're trying to make it home.
2: But I loved my apartment because it was independence and freedom and autonomy, and I felt like such a big girl. You know, I had my Pier 1 import stuff, which I had dyed my whole life to have.
4: Yes.
2: You know, that kind of stuff. So, but it's funny, I still think of that carpet and. Ugh. That was the thing for me. That was me. This is what I said to myself. It doesn't have bugs. You'll get over it. It's fine. And then I was just like, wear your shoes.
4: Gosh, you know, my first apartment, I never even thought about bugs. Like, it just wasn't even on the radar. But my...
2: So I had a friend in eighth grade.
4: Is this where your bug trauma comes from?
2: Yes. And I don't know, listeners who have a bug thing, maybe for the next 30 seconds, you cover your ears. I'll lower the volume for a second and come back because this is quick and it's gross.
4: Oh, boy.
2: So I lived in Somerville. I used to work down the street at Johnny's Food Master. It's the border of Arlington. So if you know that area on Broadway, Tail Square. And there was the Clarendon Hill High Rises. They were the tallest thing in Somerville, probably. And I don't know, 25, 35, whatever, many stories. And I had a friend in school that lived in those apartments. And she lived on a lower floor. And she came to school without a uniform. And we went to private school. And it was like, oh, write her up, throw her out. She's not in plaid.
4: How dare you?
2: How dare she not be in plaid?
4: She's going to hell.
2: She had to escape her apartment with no things from her apartment because the floor, the ceiling above her is part of the floor, right?
4: Above her.
2: It was so heavy with cockroach bodies that the ceiling caved in and thousands of bugs went into her apartment. And they had to flee.
4: Jeez, how does that happen?
2: And then there was, remember Creepshow?
4: Yes.
2: Right at that same time,
4: oh my God,
2: there was an episode of Creepshow where everything was white and the guy walked around with a canister of bug killer and there would be one cockroach on a white counter, so he was very brown, and
4: yes,
2: his antenna's moving,
4: yes,
2: and he gets sprayed, and the whole 8 minutes is him trying to, like, where are these cockroaches coming from? And then at the end, they all, like, roll over his body. Between the girlfriend and then the visual of Creepshow freaked out for the rest of my life.
4: I get that.
2: So, you know, that's why I'm a single-family person.
4: Yeah.
2: Single family house person,
4: yes,
2: because it's like I can keep these,
4: yes,
2: walls contained.
4: Yes.
2: Right? I can keep these. And that's why
4: I can be in control of this.
2: In the condos, you know, it's like, do we have bug treatment? I want to see on my HOA. I want to see one of my HOA fees.
4: How does
2: going
4: it get to that appointment? Pest control.
2: They've never treated. And never, ever treated. And people.
4: But if it is in one apartment, like if it does that, you know it, they've got to be up.
2: Well, they move, so. Yeah. And we're not going to talk about it anymore because we're talking about nice things, but that's where my bug thing came from. But that was a main criteria. So one of the things that I used to appreciate about my mother was, well, we'll never have a bug because we're so clean. Right? But then I was really freaked out at the possibility of getting them. I mean, to this day, I'll move out of a house. I don't care.
4: Yeah.
2: Why did you sell that house? It had a bug in it. And that's why I've always been a fan of pest treatment for the properties,
4: yes,
2: that I manage. Like, you have to have pest treatment. I don't want to hear anything. I don't want to hear $240 is too much for you. We got to keep this,
4: yeah,
2: controlled.
4: Yeah, definitely.
2: One of the buildings we went to, it was walking on the wall in the middle of the day. Right. Oh, I'll tell this one story and then I won't tell anyone. So we go into this apartment building and there's bugs on the wall. And I'm like, I'm immediately like,
4: yeah,
2: if they get in my hair with the curls, right? And then I open the refrigerator, and then someone opens the door and they were upside down on the door jamb and then fell on the ground. And I told my client, I'm going to Dunkin' Donuts. When you're done, meet me at Dunkin' Donuts.
4: Call me.
2: And I went to Dunkin' Donuts.
4: That's a great realtor right there.
2: A lot of my clients, I sell, yeah, multiple things.
4: Yes,
2: like, I have long-term relationships.
4: Yes.
2: So he was just like, see you later. Like, he wasn't even offended in the least.
4: Yes.
2: He wasn't like, aren't you going to stay? You know, what's the problem? And so he goes, wow, you really can't handle that. I'm like, no. When I say you got to do bug treatment, it's because I cannot handle that.
4: I know. Well, those couple of properties that you and I looked at, well, with Chris, and hey, meet us here, and like, we're going to go down in the basement.
2: And that's another reason why I'm not a big basement person.
4: I can't do the basement. Like, if it looks like you're walking down into a horror, like, I couldn't do it. And I couldn't go to sleep at night peacefully knowing that that's down there.
2: Well, sometimes I'll tell my clients.
4: The rickety stairs, and it's like the stone, and it's dirt. And
2: I have great, great clients.
4: Dark.
2: Like, they'll say something, go look at this house for me. They know I'm not going 90% yeah. of the time, depending. I mean, if it's a single family home and it's normal, like your basement, I'll go to your basement. I'll go to my basement, yeah. right? Yes. But there's some places I'm not going to the basement. But my clients will say, I know you're not going to the basement. Can you just go take a peek at this? I know you're going to, like, but they know in advance, because sometimes I'll see properties with them and they'd be like, are you coming down? And I'm like, no. I have to work the rest of the day and I'm going to have a cobweb on me. And I'm going to have to go home and shower and restart and my whole day will be ruined. And they laugh like, oh, she's so funny.
4: Yeah.
2: I'm not joking.
4: I don't know. That I was thinking about that house where the
2: it was like there was a fire up top.
4: No, the work truck was in the driveway, like tree trimming or something. Like mm-hmm. he was in the driveway. The garage was, you know, the garage you pulled up and you pulled down into the garage.
2: Oh, yes.
4: And it had, like, the house is, like, falling apart in the back. And, like,
2: and they had, like, water so infiltrating underneath there. And there was, like, leaves.
4: And you guys are, like, going to go down in the basement. I'm like, the thing is leaking. And I'm like, I can't even believe you did it. Like,
2: well, that one, I knew that it had been vacant long enough. I knew there's probably not bugs. Like, maybe the chance of spider stuff. But they also had the entrance through that garage outside. So there was like we could open and have daylight. Yeah. So there was a couple of things
4: animals,
2: going on there.
4: But like even if something moved down there, like, you know, some kind of animal had to get in there. But
2: so if someone's like rat or cockroach, I'd be like rat. And that's disgusting.
4: Yeah.
2: But people say, I just saw a vet on Instagram say rats are great pets.
4: What? No.
2: Imagine.
4: No. No.
2: I know we get on disgusting topics every once in a while. We're going to get off that.
4: Yes. Well, you know, it's funny how we were thinking about going back to the 90s. Like, you talk about my first apartment. Like, I think I asked you last week, like, what's, you know, there's a time and a place where you just have to do something.
2: Yes.
4: Like writing a book.
2: Yeah.
4: If you knew all the steps that were involved, you'd never move. And I was talking, we were talking to our son the other day, and I'm like, you know, looking back at your experiences, I moved in my very first apartment, and I was there very short term. My boyfriend, his mom at the time, had found me a place near them. Well... Let's just say I got kicked out of my house because I broke the hot tub thing. And it was kind of one of those excuses.
2: They were looking for a reason.
4: Yes.
2: And they were like, oh, thank God we had this one.
4: Yes. And I think about, wow, parenting is so different. Like everybody that I know has a lot of trauma about when they've left their nest.
2: Yes. Forcefully.
4: Yes. But it was kind of like, okay, you're 18. You're done. Bye. Yeah. See ya.
2: And,
4: I don't care.
2: And you kind of were like, I don't want to be around these people anyways.
4: Yes. Yes.
2: So it's kind of mutual.
4: It's not like that anymore. But no. I remember like having to find a place to live very quickly. And you didn't think about like, oh, okay, I have to do this, this, this, and this. And where am I going to live? And you never thought about that. My first apartment was, it was in a rural town. It was like off of this dirt road in this McMansion. It was all brick colonial. It was very... Virginia plantation kind of a house.
2: Well, gone with the wind.
4: Well, these people were professors in New York and this was their second home and they would come and spend summers and they would spend weeks there and they had an apartment in the basement and it was a walkout. You know, you could walk, you walked in and so it was ground level. So I had windows and stuff, but it literally was, you know, like the hollow core doors. Mm-hmm. It was like the basement floor was painted.
2: Mm-hmm. And it's concrete.
4: Yeah. And you could tell it was definitely a makeshift. Like you could tell that they just put these.
2: A partition.
4: Yes. Walls up. And I'm like, wow. And just the counter. It was a countertop with no cabinets. It was just curtains underneath it. Mm-hmm. And I'm like, oh, I can't believe that I would go to bed at night thinking like.
2: This is fine.
4: Well, like. What the hell am I doing?
2: Right. Well, and also, you know, you're young and we also, I didn't come from it's not like I'm coming from the house I live in and had to go move into an apartment, you know, because I grew up with parents who had a really nice place. I lived in a triple decker. I was used to living with lots of, you know, multiple families.
4: Yeah.
2: It was what you were used to. But I remember after the Somerville house, I moved to Malden and this studio is so reminiscent of that apartment for me because it was a one-bedroom apartment and it had a turret.
4: Oh. Did you put your bedroom in there?
2: I put my living room in there.
4: Oh.
2: Because the walls didn't make a...
4: Yeah.
2: You know, and I wanted to spend my awake time there, not my sleep time.
4: Yeah, that makes sense.
2: And I loved that apartment.
4: Yeah.
2: And I loved this... Because I loved the round room, it was visually interesting to me. And it was a little turret because the rest of the house was all flat except for this third floor turret that went upstairs. I loved that apartment. And it's really funny because my sister-in-law came with me once, you know, because I was just starting to date. No, John and I were dating at that point. And she came to my house. And she's young, don't forget. She's 14 years younger than me.
4: I was going to say, how old was she?
2: She was under 10. And she says, remember, I remember your apartment with that beautiful round room. Because we'll go something and I'm like, oh, I love that. She goes, because of the round room.
4: Yeah.
2: And she's still, because she goes, and I remember thinking when I grow up, like,

0: the sink.
1: Well, that would be me.
0: Right, right. But I wasn't doing it from that purpose. I was cleaning for keep this place. It's currently bug-free. Let's make it future bug-free. And every time I'm like in my head, I tell myself, I'm not in the mood.
1: Pre-game.
0: Yeah. I'm like, no, I'm in the mood. And I'm like, let's just be in the mood.
1: Wait, so do you guys have pest control?
0: We don't need it, but when, like, we had pest control for mice.
1: Yeah.
0: When we first moved in, and that was taken care of, but, and we got a cat, so. Yeah.
1: We spray. I'm all for chemicals.
0: Yeah. A third nipple, no problem, bug free.
1: Yes.
0: We should have a pest control company. Amen. As our sponsor.
1: Yes.
0: That would truly be, we truly believe in you.
1: Yes.
0: Yeah, but I don't worry about it in this place. But when we were talking about the 90s, was there anything that you're like, oh, yeah, once you started really thinking about it?
1: Well, I think I sent you a lot of pictures. And like, and when I, the pictures that I went through, it was like, wow, just such a weird time. Just such a weird time is like, you just.
0: We were before technology, really.
1: Yeah. I mean, literally, if your car broke down, you were hiking somewhere. Or like,
0: see, one of the first things I got was AAA. See, you know why? Because my car, I had to be at three jobs. I didn't have time for my car to break down.
1: Yeah.
0: And I had to be at school.
1: But that was one of the things, like, just, I never even thought about it. I never even thought about it. Like, it wasn't even on my radar to think ahead. Like, oh, you should get your oil changed, or you should do this, or, you know.
0: Yeah, oil change came later.
1: My dad was there. I ran out of gas one time. And I will never do it again.
0: Yeah. I know the AAA was a big deal to me because I had a Chrysler. And in the rain, this like little flap would stick and it wouldn't start. Oh. So I literally, for the AAA tow truck in my home area and at one of my works, I knew the people because they'd be like, we don't have to tow it. We just have to spray the little thing with this.
1: See, I would have been like, I think I would have been like, no, I can't afford it.
0: It was $50. Well, I don't even, and now it's $50. I think at the time it was $35. I use that so much. I use Triple Ace not to be towed, to be fixed on the side of roads. You have a flat tire? I'm not getting out and changing my tire. I call AAA. Like, I speed, well, that was part of the problem too. We didn't have cell phones.
1: Yes.
0: But I can't tell you how many times I'd go to start my car, run back upstairs, call AAA, wait upstairs, tell work I was going to be 15 minutes late. AAA would come, fix my car, run down and go out. Like, I still have AAA to this day.
1: That I'm grateful. I'm grateful that I didn't have car problems. Like, because I don't know. I mean, I guess I probably would have called my dad.
0: My dad's not handy. So we used to joke that my dad thinks there's alligators.
1: I don't know that my dad was handy either. I just would have called my dad. It would have been like, that was like,
0: I never relied.
1: Having AAA was too much of an adult for me.
0: Oh, that's interesting. To me, it was like get out of jail free.
1: I probably didn't even know it existed.
0: Yeah.
1: But you're thinking about, I'm like 19, 18,
0: yeah,
1: 19.
0: Yeah, I'm 19 too. And someone must have told me about it. I don't know how I found out about it. There was no, I wasn't watching TV to get advertising. I don't know how I knew either. But when the cost thing, when they were like, oh, it's this much, I'm like, I'm going to use that in the first month.
1: Done.
0: Done. And then you'd get towed once a year. You're like, done.
1: Free mechanic.
0: I have a free mechanic that comes to my house or my work. I have several mechanics. I have a whole team. And you could too.
1: Yes.
0: And I think that's the part.
1: Big, like, advocate for AAA.
0: To this day, I have it. So I think that's one of the things about adulthood was like, you got to figure this out. You got to figure out, look at all of these problems.
1: Yeah.
0: Got to figure this stuff out.
1: Yeah.
0: And so that's why I look at businesses that solve problems like AAA, like they're godsends. Like, thank God for these businesses.
1: Yeah. Wow. That's funny.
0: Yeah.
1: So, you are way more an adult than I was. Well, I think I was just like by the seat of my pants.
0: To me, it was always about like solving the problem in money.
1: Yeah.
0: It was always like, okay, I need financially to figure this out. And when you started doing the math, it was like,

0: like I said, AAA took a loss on me from at least until I got rid of that car. They were, and I remember one of the AAA guys was like, "All you have to do," I go, "I'm not going to do it. I'm not breaking my nail trying to open the hood. I'm not going to do it." He goes, "But you could just do it." I'm not going to do it. I am not.
1: That's why I pay you.
0: That's why I'm AAA. But he was like, "This is such a simple thing that you could fix." But I'm not.
1: I'm stubborn. I'm your best member.
0: Stubborn girl. She's just stubborn.
1: I would do that.
0: You know, because in my head I was like, this is no longer my problem. This is now your problem.
1: Yes.
0: I pay you for it to be your problem. Don't put it back on me and make it my problem.
1: I pay $35 a month for you to come see me.
0: No, $35 a year.
1: A year.
0: Go back to you.
1: Damn. That's a good deal. I would have done that.
0: See?
1: Yeah.
0: And it was funny because if someone's like, "Oh, I can't afford it," don't drink for 2 weekends. You can afford it.
1: Right.
0: I would have, don't smoke 2 less cigarettes a day. Like,
1: yeah.
0: Figure out whatever it is that you're spending your money on and just
1: don't
0: get by.
1: Don't eat fast food.
0: Don't, you know, just only wear mascara, no makeup till whatever. You know, like, figure it out. Steal pads and tampons from work at the little thing.
1: Yes.
0: Get yourself $35. Get yourself AAA.
1: Yes. And when you're starting out, like, I mean, there's extra roll of toilet paper in the bathroom at Arby's or, you know, Chick-fil-A.
0: When you're desperate.
1: Yes. Save money.
0: That's another thing. I'm terrified of running out of toilet paper.
1: Toilet paper.
0: And paper towels. I am such a paper towel fiend.
1: I have to stop and get paper towels on the way home.
0: I'm such a paper towel fiend.
1: I used to never use paper towels as much as I do, but now, but like, I burn through paper towels.
0: So, Val, myself, and John use so much paper towels that my brother-in-law is like, "What do you think happened with you guys?" Like,
1: drama.
0: He's like, "You don't rip off like a paper towel. You go,
1: vrrr." Yes.
0: You've got like this towel of a paper towel. Because he's like, "Oh my God, you're using so much paper towel." Because we're like whipping it.
1: Yes.
0: But the three
1: and, and if I do, like, if I do the paper towels and I'm cleaning the windows, and I've done the windows and like I'm walking through, like, all right, where else? My paper towel's still good. Where can I do it? I will put it under the sink back with my stuff, because it's like, well, I've got 10 of them now in a big ball, and I've literally only used like 1 or 2. I can't bring myself to throw it away. So I'm like,
0: you're always just redusting with it.
1: I'll put it back under there, and I'm like,
0: I'll use this later.
1: Yes.
0: And my friend,
1: but I don't save aluminum foil.
0: Okay, good.
1: I don't roll that stuff up, and, you know, I don't put it back and do that. But I'm like, well, I probably pulled off a little bit too much paper towel than I should have. So
0: you have a responsible use.
1: Back
0: under the sink. I have a friend who will not use, doesn't even have paper towel in her house because she doesn't know how to responsibly use it, and so she's like, I can't afford a mortgage and paper towels. So she has these like microfiber sponges and stuff.
1: Yes.
0: And when I go over her house, I'm always like. Like, I washed my hands. Like, where's your paper towels? And she's like, no, use this. I'm like, okay. I just wanted to use 8 paper towels.
1: I know. I've got like 3 dish towels right there in the kitchen.
0: I have 10 dish towels.
1: But the thing is,
0: the
1: if I wash my hand, I always go for the paper towels.
0: You know why? Because it's really dry.
1: Yes.
0: And then I can throw it away.
1: Yes.
0: I love throwing it away. I love throwing
1: There's
0: the paper
1: just
0: towels.
1: Some satisfaction of like, done.
0: Clean, done.
1: Yes, done.
0: Yeah. Yeah. So it was funny because when I was thinking more about like the 90s, I was like, oh, goodness gracious. That was such a different time than we live in now, because nobody knew we were where we were, and we didn't have to answer to anybody. Think of how many times in a day you go, sorry, I missed your call. Sorry.
1: Yes.
0: Sorry, I wasn't available for you when you farted out an idea and you wanted to talk to me. And I got to apologize. Oh, I missed you. Right?
1: Yes.
0: And so we just owed no one nothing. Double negative. We did not owe anyone anything to make it a positive.
1: It was kind of that,
0: It was, there was such a freedom. It's not like you have to tell someone, sorry, I didn't get you. I was on the toilet. And then everyone's like, come on, I know you bring the bath, you bring your phone in the toilet.
1: Right.
0: It's like, do you want to hear what's in the toilet?
1: Right.
0: Just wait until I get out. I want to hear it. I tried to reach you. I tried to reach you, and then I called you, and then I texted you, and then I emailed you, and then, like, oh, my God.
1: There's so many ways. But, yeah, when did
0: the redundancy.
1: It's like we became our own prisoners. Like, we had a, like, so going back to, like, we lived in an era where you just had to figure it out.
0: Or didn't.
1: Right.
0: So there's a lot of things I didn't figure out.
1: But you just did it.
0: Yeah.
1: And now I feel like we just sit. Sometimes we just sit and we make no move because we can't figure it out.
0: Because it's almost too much information.
1: Yes. But back then, it's like you had to figure it out.
0: Or you just went, we'll figure it out as we go. That used to be a saying.
1: Yes. Yes.
0: What's the plan? We'll figure it out as we go. To just be planless. I mean, some things you need a plan for, or you're not going to.
1: Yes.
0: Like if you're sailing on the open ocean, you need a map.
1: Yes.
0: You need to be tacking. You need a compass. You need to know where you're going. But also, don't be paralyzed by not knowing the exact route. And then kind of about life happens.
1: Yes. It was more of a willingness to take a chance on yourself. Because you didn't
0: know any better.
1: Well, you didn't know any better, but you didn't have a choice either in some ways.
0: But you also
1: you did. Either you sit and stay in your...
0: crap.
1: I was going to say misery, but like maybe it's not misery, but you stay in your stress, you stay in your thing, you stay in your... the ugly. But we just felt like, no, it wasn't. Like, I got my first apartment. It was a crappy apartment. It was nasty. I knew that, like, no, I'm not going to live here. I'm not going to do this. So my second apartment.
0: And then you were incentivized to, I need a better apartment.
1: Right. Right.
0: Because a lot of times you didn't know what you needed to know until you knew what you're like, oh.
1: Right.
0: I need a better apartment.
1: Yes.
0: I
1: need this.
0: I need to do this. I need to do this. I need to do this. Yeah.
1: And I think we stopped being that way to some degree. Well, I think we stopped taking risk and chances on ourselves and think, well, I'll just figure it out.
0: And I think we are so distracted. I'm distracted. Mm-hmm. Every day, I have a timer on my phone that tells me you've been on social media for 15 minutes. And it says one more minute, ignore for the day, or ignore for 15 minutes. Because it's like a time warp.
1: Yes.
0: It's like I'm in the Millennial Falcon. And we go, whoosh, and 2 hours goes by. And I'm in a different place. But I'm in the same place.
1: Yes.
0: But 2 hours went by.
1: Yeah.
0: But that time dilation of when I'm really happy and doing something, how time moves. And then when I'm not doing something, mm-hmm. I like how time moves. And then the distraction, escapism, how time moves. Mm-hmm. So that is... When people start talking about, I was thinking,
1: I don't have time.
0: Yeah, I'll go back to the time thing in a second. But I was joking around that there's a tiny baby bunny, like not even as big as my hand, just baby bunny, and he hops out, and I'm like, there's probably 40 of them, right? And my cat,
1: you're not alone, Peter Rabbit.
0: Yeah, and my cat is like, you know, just shaking with fury. And I know he's saying, I would kill you if I wasn't, but this fifth dimension, you know, which is just the glass.
1: Keeps me separated.
0: It keeps us separated. Keeps you alive on that side and me on this side. But whatever dimensional portal this is, if I can get by this dimensional portal, you are dead. I'm going to kill you with my softness and your softness.
1: So we've had these baby, so I said it yesterday, we have these baby birds. We have a bird. Catbirds that are living outside of our French doors, and they are incessantly like singing,
0: calling,
1: squawking, like constantly.
0: They're talking like, to birds.
1: Oh, you got to be kidding. No, they're back and forth. Both parents are like heavily engaged in bringing
0: Did you
1: these
0: get the
1: babies.
0: Worms? Did you get the worms? Go give them worms. Give them worms. Did you get the worms? I get a worm. This is all they're saying.
1: It is. It is like,
0: make sure she doesn't leave
1: alert,
0: the nest.
1: Alert. So yes. So the cat.
0: There's a cat.
1: So the cats are sitting there. Like both of them will perch outside. Now Milo has, you know, taken upon himself to climb up the tree to get it. But when you now, so now the cats, and like, look, they're in a cage. The cats have a big cage, but that's how they see it. Like, they will sit there and stare at you if you're outside. Like, I was in the pool yesterday, And both of the cats are like, all you see is these little ears and you see four little angry eyes staring at you.
0: You're like, how did you get outside?
1: Yes. And they say, you know, cats don't have it. Like, just let me out.
0: What are you doing?
1: They're in prison. And I'm like, but man, that is a big prison for
0: you to be in. It's a beautiful, comfy prison.
1: You have all these rooms. You have all this territory and terrain, like elevation changes and everything go through.
0: It should be really a great spot for you. You have 400 places to sleep and hide.
1: Yes. All these different places to explore. Like,
0: and they're not into
1: it. Nope. And they're just staring at you like, why don't you let me out? Why don't you let me out? And I'm like, you can't get away from it. So then as soon as you open the door, they start meowing at you, like crying at you. Please let me out. And I'm like, I can't escape it. Because the cat birds, they sound like meowing. And the cats inside it sound like meowing. Like,
0: I just want peace and quiet.
1: Yes.
0: This isn't the sounds of nature you were looking for?
1: No.
0: No?
1: How about a songbird?
0: Oh, yeah.
1: Not a screeching, like a screeching bird.
0: Like crows.
1: It always sounds like, tell here.
0: Yeah.
1: It's like the kid. It's like the mom in the store that's like always yelling at her kid. Mm-hmm. That's what it sounds like in my head. Ah, squawk, squawk, yeah. Squawk. Can't do it. I'm like, no, I don't like birds right now.
0: Right, and you're very sensitive at the moment because life's happening.
1: Yes, life is happening.
0: And it's this is one thing on your last nerve. Remember that used to be a saying?
1: Yes.
0: You were getting on my last nerve.
1: Yes.
0: I'm going to bring some of these back.
1: Yes. I'm trying to think of other 90s sayings.
0: I'm going to bring back. You're getting on my last nerve.
1: You're plucking my last nerve, man.
0: You're stepping on it. Get off.
1: Now it's, you know, the F word. I got no Fs to give.
0: Yep. Yep.
1: That's it.
0: Yeah. But I do think back to the time piece. I think back on my relationship with time, my parents' relationship with time, grandparents' relationship with time. Remember how long it was till Christmas? Now I'm like, oh my God, 6 months of the year is gone.
1: Yes.
0: I'm like, it's June. Where did 2026 go? I saw something and they told me it was 2030. And I was about to pick up the phone and call them and say, why are you giving me... And then I was like, oh, that's not that far away. 2030 is not that far away.
1: Christmas,
0: how freaky
1: felt like
0: is that?
1: A lifetime. And now it's like, what?
0: From Thanksgiving to Christmas. Yes. Felt like 42 months.
1: And now you feel like you're just scrambling. Like,
0: and now,
1: oh my God.
0: I'm like, it's almost the end of June. It's going to be the end of June tomorrow.
1: Okay.
0: Or 3 weeks from now.
1: Most memorable and nostalgic phrases of the 90s. As if.
0: Yes.
1: As if. Talk to the hand.
0: Yes. We got to bring that back.
1: All that in a bag of chips.
0: Mm-hmm.
1: Take a chill pill.
0: Oh,
1: did
0: yeah.
1: you ever say that?
0: I wasn't very valley girl.
1: Da bomb. Oh, snap. Not.
0: Not. Yeah, I definitely said not.
1: You're so cool. Not.
0: Because that was the part of that sarcasm. Like, if you're not getting my sarcasm, I'm going to throw in a huge knot in there.
1: Not.
0: Not.
1: I like you. Not. My bad.
0: Yeah.
1: I still say my bad.
0: I still say my bad, too.
1: And bugging?
0: Bug out, maybe?
1: No, bugging. Like, bugging. Weird, crazy, overly stressed.
0: Oh, I'm bugging. Why you be bugging? Why you be bugging?
1: I was like, well, I don't remember saying that one.
0: Yeah, but I think of, like...
1: Take a chill pill.
0: Think of our... I mean, your mom's still alive, so I know she's navigating, but I think we've just made life has sped up so exponentially.
1: Yeah.
0: And I'm not, first of all.
1: Don't even go there.
0: Okay.
1: That was a 90s one.
0: Yeah.
1: Psych. We did that
0: yes,
1: one.
0: Yes.
1: No, so what were we saying? I was down that bunny trail. Rabbit hole.
0: I was thinking about, like, they're pushing, you know, this one direction. And then I'm like, I'm not going to go. Yeah. And I feel this way because, remember, I think this movie's from the 90s. I'm Not Falling for the Banana in the Tailpipe. Do you remember that one?
1: No.
0: Was it Beverly Hills Cop?
1: Oh, yes. Okay. I think that was Beverly Hills Cop.
0: So the first time he falls for the banana in the tailpipe. Right? Because he doesn't know there's a banana in the tailpipe. And you're going to have to fact check me on banana in the tailpipe coming from Beverly Hills Cop. Wear your glasses.
1: I know, right?
0: But so we are promised. There's this promise.
1: Beverly Hills Cop.
0: Yes. There's a promise. And it's like, oh, did you deliver on your promise? No. But you're gonna. But this promise is going to fix the promise you didn't deliver on the last promise. And then, no. Oh, we need a software update. That's going to fix the promise that didn't fix the promise that was the first promise that we didn't fix. I sort of feel like that's what's happening. I do not want to go back to landlines. Right?
1: I don't either.
0: But I want it to stop ruling my life. I want to control the phone.
1: Yes.
0: So this new thing, the other day, I go out with my friend and she's like, do you want to go thrifting? And I'm like, sure, I'll go thrifting. And she's like, you don't want to go thrifting. Do you want to go to the nursery? I go, yeah, I want to go to the nursery. I'm really.
1: Yeah, I do.
0: Yeah. And so she's like, okay. And she says, put in Hingham Nursery. I put in Hingham Nursery into Map. And then I hit start because Hingham Nursery comes up. And I'm like, oh, yeah, 19 minutes. And she goes, huh? No. Like, I don't, just don't know if I'm taking a left or right at the end of the street.
1: Right.
0: Right. And I go, oh, well, this says it's 11 miles away. She goes, no. So, okay. So I put Hingham Nursery, hit start. And Childhood Something Something Center comes up in Hingham. And I'm like, what's happening? A sponsored ad is being filled in into my
1: GPS.
0: GPS. Why is anyone sponsoring an ad for GPS? If I search nursery, shouldn't other nurseries in the area come up? Not some childhood, whatever the thing was. And I can probably make it come up again.
1: Daycare.
0: And so then now she's driving and also having to look it up because I'm looking it up, but I keep getting, because she's like, are you on Google Map? Like, what are you on? And I'm like, I'm on a sponsored ad is what I'm on. Now, is this the safest thing for us to be happening in our life? 48,000 people die a year on average in cars.
1: Yes. I bet this is sponsored ads.
0: I think this is 50% of the problem. I'm going to throw it out there. What do you, and then someone I was just talking to the other day was like, oh yeah, AI gave me three different sets of directions. None of them were right. And I got lost. So when everyone's like, AI is going to save us, thank God. It's not. Don't believe them.
1: No.
0: And we don't need AI to do schoolwork. We did the schoolwork. Like when you're like, oh, but it'll help the kids do their homework. Let the kids do their homework or don't give them school.
1: Right.
0: You know what?
1: Right.
0: Have them all go back to 1850 when at 9, they use their little fingers to do tool work.
1: Yes.
0: And like, if you're going to send your kid to a $250,000 four-year degree so they can use AI to get through their school,
1: right,
0: save yourself $250.
1: Yeah, to get through life.
0: Just buy them a house.
1: Yeah.
0: Call Lisa at RealtyScape for that. Shameless plug. Shameless plug. Shameless plug. Listeners, I hope you know we're having a good time today.
1: Yes.
0: Because life does happen.
1: Yes.
0: And life is happening faster and faster and faster. But is it going in the direction
1: that you want it to go?
0: That we want it to go.
1: And taking control of your own life.
0: Yeah. I feel very pushed.
1: Being controlled by circumstances.
0: I feel two things are happening. I feel like I'm in the Disney line. It's 98 degrees.
1: Yes.
0: I'm not quite at the part where I'm under the shade for the line. And people keep cutting. And then someone's pushing from the back.
1: You're in the fast pass line. You pay extra for the fast pass line.
0: But people are cutting.
1: And you're still waiting.
0: So my
1: hours.
0: Someone was recently at Disney and they said that they were paid more to do the fast pass. But every time there was a whatever, a person with kids, a single person, whatever, they were letting them go in front.
1: Yes.
0: And they held up their fast pass. And they were like, I should be before all these people.
1: Right.
0: And they were like, oh, well, this or will that. And they're like, why did I pay for this?
1: Right. It becomes marketing. Like, well, gosh, well, we haven't been to Disney in years. But when they first introduced the Fast Pass, it was like perfect. It was right. Because you literally could just
0: pass the line.
1: And now it was like handicap, strollers. Like, why do you need your kid in a stroller in the line? Like, because now it's like you're taking all the kids. Like, we got
0: us. Is this kid big enough to go on this ride? Get out.
1: No, but they have them sit there because they're in line for so long. But it was like you're letting people go by. So, like, the last time that we went, gosh, I think that my kids were 10 last time I went. And we got the Fast Pass. And we were in line for just about the same time as it was for the regular line. And I'm like, this is so I can only imagine now that it's, you know.
0: Yeah. Yeah, but I don't 10 know.
1: 10+ years later?
0: I think I feel pushed and rushed to go in a direction I don't want to go.
1: Yes.
0: But I feel like they're like, hurry, hurry. If you don't get there, you're going to die. And it's like, I'm not.
1: Well, we kind of created it. Like, hurry up.
0: I didn't create it, though.
1: No.
0: But I don't, like, how do the, you know, me's and the you's, you're pretty much, you know, not falling for the banana in the tailpipe.
1: We'll be back.
0: Stay tuned. 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Stay tuned. We'll be right back.

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1: USA Radio News. I'm John Summers. President Trump has a warning for Iran.
2: There will be more bombing tonight. It'll be a bigger, more powerful.
1: Speaking on Fox and Friends, Trump said Iran is in submission, but they just don't know it yet. Posting on Truth Social today, the president said an operation to assume total control of Iran's oil and gas markets, along with the infrastructure, would be taking place at some point in the not-too-distant future. That, according to Trump, would include seizing Iran's Kharj Island. The producer price index, a general measurement of how much it costs to make products, rose 1.1% month over month in May. It's the same increase seen in April and above market expectations of 0.7%, according to numbers out today from the Bureau of Labor Statistics. Rising gasoline prices drove much of the increase. Secretary of War Pete Hegseth says he has a warning for Cuba if it seeks weapons that can be used offensively against the U.S. Hegseth says the Trump administration won't tolerate any threats against the homeland.
3: So our message to Cuba is don't get into that game. Don't get into the game where you're threatening Americans or the American homeland, because that won't go well for them.
1: Hegseth visited the U.S. base at Guantanamo Bay before his stop at U.S. Central Command Wednesday. He says Cuba's government is facing big decisions, and sometimes leaders make the wrong decisions under pressure. Microsoft co-founder Bill Gates called his meeting with Jeffrey Epstein a grave error in judgment.
4: Gates appeared for closed-door testimony before the House Oversight Committee on Wednesday, where he faced questions about his relationship with the late financier. According to Gates, he never victimized anyone. He also said he never witnessed or had any indication that Epstein was engaged in ongoing criminal conduct. I'm Mark Mayfield.
1: From America's News Network, USA Radio News.
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1: It's day two of the Rainbow Push Convention on Chicago's South Side. This is the first time the annual event is held since the passing of Jesse Jackson Sr. His son, Yusuf, is now at the reins as president of Push. Things kicked off yesterday with a focus on the youth, featuring panel discussions, entertainment, and a basketball tournament. The convention continues until Saturday at Push headquarters. The man charged in last year's Charlotte, North Carolina light rail stabbing is found incompetent to stand trial.
6: DeCarlos Brown Jr. is accused of killing Ukrainian refugee Irina Zarutska on a light rail train back in August of 2025. He appeared in federal court Tuesday morning. During the hearing, Brown interrupted proceedings multiple times with outbursts. Federal Judge Kenneth Bell ruled that Brown did not understand the proceedings against him and would be unable to assist in his defense. However, doctors believe his mental capacity can be restored with psychiatric treatment. The judge ordered Brown to be hospitalized for up to 4 months for evaluation. I'm Joe Morano.
1: Lawyers for a black Texas high school track star who killed a white opponent appealed his murder conviction. Carmelo Anthony fatally stabbed Austin Metcalf during a fight at a competition last year in the Dallas suburb of Frisco. A jury sentenced him to spend 35 years behind bars. He's housed in isolation, according to authorities, who didn't give a reason why. I'm John Summers, USA Radio News.
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17: 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Happening on this day in 1776, the Continental Congress forms a committee to draft a Declaration of Independence. And in 1819, Sir Barton takes the Belmont Stakes to become the first Triple Crown winner. Born on this day in 1810, Jacques Cousteau. In 1813, Vince Lombardi. Dying on this day in 1979, John Wayne at 72. And in 2003, TV journalist David Brinkley. He was 82. Then finally, on this day, in 1977, I'm Your Boogeyman by KC and the Sunshine Band. It's number one. And that's WSMN's Life for Today for June 11th. I'm Phil Kink.

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1: Lisa and Robin are two fun friends diving deep into conversations where nothing is taboo. They believe in eating dessert before dinner and wearing the bikini. They're allergic to labels, authority, and cheap shoes. Currently, they're launching themselves through life being the good time, bold enough to take risks and inquisitively asking, what's next? They hail from New Hampshire, but they could be anywhere dressed in cute clothes. If they had to share a tombstone, it would read, curiosity killed these cats. Your hosts, Lisa and Robin, on the mic.
2: 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I don't think we're up on live. I know I just said that, but now I don't see us. Anyways, good morning.
3: Coder. Good morning.
2: Welcome back to the second hour. Technical difficulties. So are you the type of person, because I'm this type of person, and we can find out how many of our listeners. I think we're a rare breed, but do you break technology?
3: Yes. Yes.
2: I technology does not work around me as advertised, and people are always like, what? Give me that. And then they're like, hey, what's happening?
3: I even break, we have gone through probably a record number of vacuum cleaners. Chris is like, how do you break a vacuum cleaner like in 6 months? Like, I don't know. So we have Jarvis now. We have the Roombas, and I have not broken them, but he has reprogrammed himself to, I don't know.
2: Have you seen the robot that mows lawns? It's like a Jarvis, but it mows lawns.
3: No.
2: There's one down the street from my house, and I am fascinated by it. Every time I'm at the light, I'm like, are you going to come off the grass and come over here? And it doesn't.
3: Are you going to chase me?
2: I'm fascinated by
3: it. Does it have a bag for like...
2: Or no, it just flings it down back on the ground. So thatch. Oh. You're going to have huge thatch at the end of that. Yeah. But it's always on because it's the size...
3: Of a Roomba?
2: It's maybe twice the size of a Roomba.
3: Oh my God. It would take like 3 days straight.
2: But this lawn's not that big. But when you're that thin doing it, it's always out there. I'm always, and now we're in summer season, so I'm fascinated by this robot.
3: So they must have a charging base for it outside somewhere.
2: Yes.
3: It's
2: very interesting. And I was like, I wonder if that someone who lives at that house works at that company, because they're the only house I've seen it.
3: I've never seen it.
2: It's crazy.
3: I mean, yeah, I guess if you had a small yard, but.
2: And so then some woman told me the other day, I was saying something about, you know, this technology is not useful. She goes, what are you talking about? We're going to have robots cleaning our house. We're going to have personal robots. I was like, we've had the technology for cars since 1920 and they can't make it cheaper than $100,000. How do you think you're going to be able to afford the laundry folding robot? She goes, they're only going to be $15,000.
3: Really?
2: And I'm like,
3: how much is a robot to change your sheets every day?
2: My phone is $1,200 and the technology's been around. How is this brand new spanking technology with all these moving parts?
3: And it does not fold my laundry.
2: Does not clean my toilet.
3: And it gives me bad information.
2: And now it's giving me sponsored ads on my GPS.
3: And it gets me lost. No. We're not in the age of technology. I resist.
2: You know, like the age of Aquarius was back in what, the 60s? Or the song, we live in the age of Aquarius. The age of Aquarius. Aquarius. Guys, if it starts getting any bad, I'm going to start singing on the radio. Could you imagine how many listeners would flee?
3: Oh, I wouldn't. I wouldn't even attempt it. I think the FAA would, you know.
2: The FCC
3: would shut us down like immediately, like power blip.
2: Right. They're not swearing, but it's something. All the dogs are crying around the neighborhoods.
3: Everybody's holding their ears.
2: Did you see Venus and Jupiter the other night?
3: I did not. I didn't even know they were out.
2: Not last night, the night before. Sunsets, first two things in the sky, Jupiter and Venus, and they were huge stars, and they were completely in a short line that looked stacked right
3: on
2: top of each
3: other. Can you still see them?
2: I don't know. I took a picture. Try tonight. But it was rising in the west. because the sun had just set and they popped up over the trees.
3: Oh.
2: And they were huge. And I was like, that has to be a planet because there's no way stars are that big before it even gets dark out.
3: Wow, that is huge.
2: Isn't that huge?
3: Yes.
2: So we keep your eyes out.
3: So they have the Stargazer app.
2: Mm.
3: There's a Stargazer app. I think well, I haven't updated mine in a while, but oh. Who's that?
2: That's Carolyn's one of Carolyn's dogs.
3: Oh my goodness.
2: So dogs love me so much, and the parents of the dogs are always like, leave her alone, leave her alone. I'm like, what are you doing? Mind your own business.
3: Yeah, just,
2: we're in love.
3: Shh, shh, shh. Yeah, shh. Zip it.
2: I'm getting all of the love recharge I need from these dogs.
3: Zip it.
2: The other day I'm walking, and this woman's walking a dog, and she's trying to tell him, I could see she's trying to tell him to be calm, and he's not calm. And so she loses control of him, and he runs over to me, like tongue flapping, ears out. And she's like, I'm so sorry, I'm so sorry. I'm like, no, he knows. Like, we're good.
3: No,
2: you're not on the same page. We're on the same page.
3: I'm happy. He's happy. Just leave us alone.
2: Yeah, leave us alone. Get this.
3: We're having a thing right now.
2: Yeah.
3: So did you guys go out on the boat?
2: No, we haven't gone out. Well, yes, we have gone out on the boat so far this year.
3: How's the water?
2: Freezing.
3: Is it freezing?
2: Not numb or blue feet, but in and out. Like, oh. Don't get both shoulders under. Yeah. Not getting both shoulders under. But, you know, we've now had about a week of 80 and 90 degrees. Yeah. I'm expecting it to get a little bit better. And it's almost summer. June 21st will be summer.
3: Yes. Almost. Fingers crossed. It's funny because when we had a boat and we would go out, you know, we would go out and a lot of times, like, the pool, like, we had a 12-foot, you mm-hmm. know, like, blow-up pool. And that water always was cold, but the lake was like bath water, like at least the first 3 feet down.
2: Yes.
3: Even like early June. That's why mm-hmm. I was like, wow, I wonder, because we would go and the kids would, you know, they'd jump off the boat and swim around and come back in. And
2: did you always go to the same lake or did you trailer around?
3: We usually would go, we did a couple of different ones. We never went up to, is it Winnesquam?
2: Mm-hmm.
3: Is the smaller one right?
2: Yes.
3: Right, yeah. So we did go up to Winnesquam a couple of times, but we had a lake that's right down. We would go to the Deering Reservoir and then Pierce Lake, I think was in Antrim. We did do like Spofford Lake a couple of times. Like we would go a lot of different ones, but it was just close by.
2: Did you drive the trail? Like, did you trail?
3: I can drive it in a straight line.
2: Yes. Can you? But no parking, no backing up?
3: No.
2: Okay.
3: I mean, he tried to get me. We got a new boat and it had like a double axle on it and we had a Suburban and he's like, all right, you just have to back it straight. And I'm like, okay, I can do that.
2: Yeah.
3: And you know, to put it into the water. No, you literally turn the steering wheel a hair and the whole trailer gets sideways. And next thing you know, like,
2: so I have never driven the snowmobile trailer and I'm wondering,
3: can you drive a trailer?
2: I've never driven the snowmobile trailer.
3: It's difficult.
2: And I'm in my head, I'm like, well, it shouldn't be too bad as long as I'm going forward.
3: Right.
2: But I'm not going to always be going forward.
3: Right.
2: So I might have to put that somewhere.
3: Well, even if I drive Chris's truck, it's been so long since I've driven something big. If I have to park, I always park so I can just pull out.
2: Yes.
3: Like, so I go through, like, so I can park. I don't want to back out. And I don't, you know, I certainly don't want to back out when there's other cars.
2: Yeah.
3: So we'll park at the end of the parking lot so I can pull straight through.
2: That's another reason why I love Freedom Boat Club. I don't have to put boats in and out of the water. I don't have to trailer anything.
3: It's nice.
2: It's solving a problem.
3: Yes. Problem solved.
2: But I was thinking it would be cool to RV places. Like if you wanted to see, I see the country from the air.
3: Yeah.
2: Because I'm a pilot.
3: Yeah.
2: Like mentally,
3: yeah,
2: I see everything bird's eye view. Right? Even the Grand Canyon, I've seen bird's eye view.
3: Yes.
2: I've not been inside. Right? I've never driven. I'm not a big driver. For me to be a driver and road trip, I'm going to need a bathroom. I'm going to need my cat with me. I'm going to need a bed.
3: Yes.
2: I'm going to need a couch, some
3: drinks.
2: I don't
3: want to trailer a camper. I would
2: drive.
3: So, yes.
2: Like drive an RV, trailer a vehicle behind.
3: Yes.
2: That's what I want to
3: do.
2: And I was like,
3: or like a little moped.
2: Yeah, I'm like, that would be super fun, but how do you practice? Do you just practice in a parking lot to kind of get used to the feel of it?
3: I don't know.
2: Stay tuned.
3: I guess. Do they just trust you?
2: Does it require a different license?
3: Actually, that's a good question.
2: Like, what tonnage do I have to start getting a different license?
3: Do you have to have a different insurance policy?
2: Right, like, I don't, you know, and it's so,
3: we should go to the rental place, rent it, and like, does this come with a driver?
2: Who's driving us? You? Are you coming out?
3: Are you fun?
2: You got to be a good time. But I like that way is the only way I could see myself, because people talk about road trips for the summer, and I'm get me on a plane.
3: Yes.
2: And
3: yes. I mean, because I think that, I mean, yes, I think the country is beautiful. I mean, we've driven from, you know.
2: I have about 3.5 hours.
3: Canada, Florida, you know, and I think if you took back roads and different things like that, then I think that would be pretty. I'm not interested in traveling cross country to explore on all highways because that's boring to me.
2: I know, but I love to speed. So this is going to be my dilemma.
3: Like
2: I want to go 90 miles an hour.
3: Yes.
2: Because
3: can we do that on the back road?
2: Can we do that on the back road? In an RV?
3: Because
2: the answer is no.
3: Because I think that it's like we've taken a couple of train rides.
2: Love trains.
3: And by water, like by boat. Like I would, the world looks so different.
2: It does.
3: So that's why I'm like, I would be down for a cross-country road trip.
2: So yes. I go to bookstores and I get in moods and I buy stuff and then I put it on my shelf and I'm like, I feel better now that those books are here. I'm not going to read them just yet, but I feel better.
3: Yes.
2: Knowing they're here.
3: Yes. Some satisfaction.
2: So the other day, I'm trying to do something in technology. I'm trying to get like on Netflix. I want to watch Hannah Burner's comedy thing and it's just spinning. And I'm about to get aggravated and I go, you know what? I'm just not going to watch it. Now, it'll be another day. I'm going to go read my book. So I go to my bookshelf and I'm like, wow, I have so many books about sailing the oceans. Right? So I'm like, I'm going to read this one. It was called The Ocean.
3: Wait, did I buy that?
2: The Ocean Outlaw.
3: Oh.
2: And it's an investigative journalist who goes on the high seas for 48 months and does stories on the last wild place on earth, which is the oceans, our open oceans. They're not covered by international law. Even countries that have like pirating or poaching or whatever, they really can't seem to get it together to prosecute people and environmental activism and all this stuff. And I'm like, oh wow, this can be juicy and whatever. I was so depressed by chapter two. I was like, first of all, it's beautifully written. He can paint his use of language, but he writes so well that I have a really good visual of like atrocities. Right. So yeah, I'm like, wow, this isn't a Saturday vibe for me.
3: It's not my jam.
2: This is today, you know, I picked this up like, wow, this is so interesting. And it is, but it's just too much right now.
3: Yeah.
2: So I go back, put that back on my shelf and I pick up Sailing Alone. And it's this gentleman's journey. And he's not a great sea hand. And he goes from Maine to London on a boat.
3: Wow.
2: By himself. And it's like 23 feet long or 28 feet long.
3: And he's sailing.
2: And he weaves in, because he's read tons of books about other people's sailing alone journey. And he weaves in. So he'll have his story and then he'll weave what other people have said about the same things. Right? So he weaves it through. I love it. It's called Sailing Alone, and it is by Richard J. King.
3: How long did it take him to sail?
2: I'm only like a third of the way in.
3: Oh.
2: So it says a surprising history of isolation and survival at sea. And so one of the things.
3: That seems like hell to me.
2: So I will say.
3: Happens in a big storm? You're going to hit those big, like.
2: I have zero interest to sail across the ocean in a giant boat.
3: Yes.
2: Let alone a baby boat.
3: I always say I want to do the intercoastal, but I'm like,
2: I want to be on a boat in which I hug the shore. So land is always in sight.
3: Yes.
2: Yes. And I just scoot down, pop over, see something, pop back, sleep in a marina overnight.
3: Yes.
2: So that, you know, they talk about, and this stuff is fascinating. I love an adventure that I'm never going
3: to
2: go on.
3: Port.
2: Yeah, I'm never going to be on the open ocean. And then when you read, like, they can't sleep because big boats don't see little boats and they'll get run over in the middle of the ocean. So they have to constantly be sleep deprived.
3: Yes.
2: And just...
3: But then when stuff goes wrong, like you, and all you see is just deep water around you. Like, I think I would go insane.
2: So this got me started. And then I'm like, I'm going to listen to a couple of podcasts about people. There's this one gentleman. He was stuck on a life raft after his boat sank for 76 days. On a life raft, floating. No way to propel himself forward.
3: How did he get water?
2: So he... had the wherewithal. So first of all, the minute he starts his story, right, filter. I'm like, back up. I need to know way more information, right? So I find a different interview where people get like a little bit more information because this guy's talking about, did you have any sexual desire? This guy was interviewing him. He's like, did you masturbate? And he's like, I was trying to survive for my life. That was that last thought in my head.
3: Yeah.
2: Right. So I'm like, I need to know how'd you got water? Like, this guy, we're not on the same page.
3: How'd
2: so
3: you get
2: I go
3: food?
2: Find this guy in a different interview. And he says he had like what he calls, he didn't call it a bug out kit, but it was like, if something is going down on this boat, I take this emergency kit. So he, based on the books he read, he bought a like 12 person raft for just him. And everyone's like, why are you wasting valuable boat space for such a big raft? It's only you.
3: Yeah.
2: And he's like, because I need the biggest thing I can be on. In, I don't want a one person raft on the ocean.
3: Right.
2: So that was smart thing number one.
3: Yeah.
2: Number two, he gets these multiple things that turn ocean water or rainwater into
3: drinkable water.
2: Drinkable water. And he has a couple of them, and they're from World War II. It's like what the pilots were given if they were shot down out of a plane. And he says the first one he has to destroy to see even how it works because he can't get water out of it. So he had two or three of them, and so he destroys one to figure out how it works, and then he's using the other one.
3: Wow.
2: And then he said, as That's a cool. floating island, he's like, I'm basically the floating thing in the open ocean, and everything is attracted in an open sea to the one thing.
3: Yeah.
2: The
3: that stands
2: one thing,
3: out.
2: Like the one island, right? So he's killing fish, right, that are coming and like kind of hanging by. He's like, sharks are trying to nudge him off.
3: I guess he has to eat it raw.
2: He has to eat it raw. Ooh. It must just be fine.
3: He probably doesn't like sushi today.
2: Right?
3: But like if you kill a shark, like a big animal, like what are you going to do? So I would think in your
2: Well, kit, he's not killing anything that big. And he said even the... So he had a spear. But even... some of the fish, they would get away and he would lose the spear. One time he shot the spear into his own raft and he had to then fix his raft. Like his story.
3: I'd love to hear it.
2: I'm going to see if I find it. I got to find it again for you. So then I was like, I'm going to put his book on my list of, his survival story of being, you know. And then he says the thing that he wished he did, which is so funny when you look back on it, like that I wish I did this. He grabs his bug out thing. He grabs, you know, flashlight, whatever he's put, like this emergency thing. But he said he only had a t-shirt on because he was sleeping. And he's like, all I had was that. And then that was just in shreds and it was filthy. And he said, I tied it around myself like a diaper. So when, and the fishing people are the ones who found him.
3: Wait, so he didn't have any bottoms on?
2: The whole time.
3: But why do you just sleep in a t-shirt? No bottoms. No idea, like you should just sleep naked. Like, I don't get your...
2: thought process there, right? But it was like,
3: because if you were fully naked, then it would be like dawn on you, like, hey, if the boat's going down, I gotta get my clothes on. Right. Now you're just half dressed.
2: But the thing is, I'm like, that's someone who really has a good preservation.
3: Yeah.
2: That they grab the bug out thing and not like, where are my pants?
3: That's true.
2: Like, it doesn't matter. You're just gonna be then the shark's gonna have just like cloth and his teeth just dangling out, you know. Because you have no water, you have no this, you have no that. But it was fascinating to hear his story about how to survive. And I was thinking, I don't even think I could survive outside for 76 days. Everything being all the same, like on land.
3: Yes.
2: So,
3: like, I don't even know if I want to sleep outside in my own house.
2: Well, just
3: with people around.
2: Every time something happens, I think I'd get malaria. Like, you put me in a scenario where there's lots of mosquitoes or lots of bugs. I'm dropping dead from just my body's overreaction to a bug bite. I'm not living. I'm not surviving. But one of the things I thought was really interesting is he says, and he's still trying to chart a course. He puts a sail on the end of his boat so that he can be tall because boats can be passing, but if you're at the bottom of a wave,
3: right,
2: they can't see you.
3: Right.
2: So he tries to put a pole 12 feet up so that, and then he puts a shirt on the pole for a while.
3: How does he get the pole?
2: This was part of like the telescopic thing.
3: With like sunburn.
2: He said it had really bad sores from the sun, and then the salt water goes into them, so you're in a lot of pain and stuff. It was just fascinating, the story of survival. And, you know, the person asked, like, did you plan on, like, did you ever think, like, I'm just going to give up? And he's like, no. I never thought that. I thought, I gotta get out of this.
3: Did he sail? Could he actually direct his boat?
2: He does talk about trying to direct his boat. He had a compass and a sextant and a bunch of things and a half of a map because he didn't plan on being that south.
3: Right.
2: And he does talk about that, but he talks about the, like, the monotony of the days and, like, when different... sea animals would come and visit him, or birds would come and visit him, and he talks about how the fishermen found him because they saw all the birds like circling around him, because the people, the animals and stuff get curious.
3: Yeah.
2: And whenever fishermen see tons of birds in an area, they're like, oh, there must be fish there.
3: Yeah.
2: But it was really his boat was there. And so they picked him up, and he said he didn't feel relief at being saved because he was like, I'm not on land.
3: Yeah.
2: I won't be happy until I'm on land.
3: Yeah, I get that.
2: And so then...
3: But, well, I wonder, like, people that are in his life, you know, if he lost contact, wouldn't people be looking for him?
2: I don't. Like, hey, so I he wrote heard, a book. Like, so when I saw the interview, I was like, I need way more detail than like people aren't asking follow up questions. I'm yelling at the podcast.
3: Like, I haven't read the book, Robin.
2: you got to interview this way. You got to interview way better. You got to back up and ask questions. Yes. You're just letting him go in. Like, no. We need the details. So I wrote down his book because I was like, I've got to read this story because I think it's just.
3: Yeah, I want to read.
2: What a fascinating event. And then I was thinking, there were adventures. I mean, I'll never take, but I love to read about other people who are brave enough to do it.
3: Yes.
2: And I was thinking, when I think about boating trips, I think I will always be an eye shot of the land.
3: Yeah.
2: Yes. I'm just scooting down parallel to it.
3: Right.
2: Like when I first went flying and they were like, you have to do night flights. I planned my night flight. Oh, my very first night flight so that I would hug the coast.
3: Yeah.
2: Because I was like, that is, you know, I felt I couldn't get lost.
3: Yeah.
2: Because that's the sea and this is land.
3: Yeah.
2: So I could keep my bearings because at night everything looks completely different.
3: Yeah. Yeah.
2: Everything looks completely different. And I remember the first time I was like, you're just letting me go. But I've only been flying for like 12 hours and you're just letting me go up in the dark.
3: In the dark? I was just, are you sure you trust me?
2: There were so many times when I was, because we were talking about the 90s. Excuse me. And you know, you talk about all these adventures and you're like, I've had practically no adventures in my life comparatively to how other people live. But to my life, they were adventures.
3: Yes.
2: And I can't tell you how many times in flying, I was like, I can't believe they're just giving me this plane. If they knew how many times AAA came and rescued me at the bottom of my stairs at my house, they would not give me this plane to take to another state.
3: If anything happens, it's your fault. You gave me the plane.
2: What business did you have? You know? And I remember someone said something to me and I was like, oh yeah, flying building.

0: then there was the time when I was always, I'm always a little nervous before I go flying. Yeah. Like my stomach is like,
1: yeah,
0: you know, like all of, they say your stomach is your second brain and you know it when you're about to do something dangerous.
1: Yeah.
0: Because your stomach's like, what are we doing?
1: Yeah.
0: I'm going to give you diarrhea. We're staying right where we are. You just get to the bathroom. You're not going anywhere.
1: You stay there.
0: You stay, sit down. Sit down on the toilet. Not going anywhere. Right? But it's so you can think, stay should I be doing this? What is happening?
1: Yes. Oh my God, yes.
0: Right? But yes. I, even when I got good at flying and I could, I was comfortable taking other people up. Like, no, come, I know what I'm doing.
1: Yeah.
0: Come with me in the plane, right? I always get a little nervous. And I was talking to my instructor, Alan. He was a great instructor. Such a great guy. Because he had no bravado. And when I was learning to fly, my first instructor was an aeroplane, like, stunt person.
1: Oh.
0: And you think, well, he knows exactly what he's doing. He's flipping the thing all over the place.
1: Yeah.
0: Right? But I'm not flipping it all over the place.
1: I kind of want to do that.
0: And your definition of how aggressive we should be doing things and my definition, like, I'm just trying not to die. I'm trying to land the plane safely.
1: Can we just stay like 10 feet from the ground?
0: Right? So he was not good for me. He soloed me, in my opinion. I was like, you're giving me this plane by myself. Again, like, yeah. I think I could look through my logbook. I think it was at like 6 or 7 hours in the plane. And he was like, it's a perfect day. The weather's perfect. You know, the pattern's perfect. You know what you're doing. If you wait any longer, he said, you're going to freak yourself out and you're not going to do it. Mm-hmm. And he got out of the plane and left me there. And he goes up in the tower because he also gets a headset when you're soloing. They let your instructor so they can talk you if they need to talk to you. And I just sat at the bottom for a while and the tower was like, you're cleared to taxi. And I was like, okay, you know, clear to taxi. And then I sat there for like another 5 or 10 minutes and they're like, whatever my call sign was, they're like, you're cleared to taxi. And I was like, fine, I'll taxi. Like, I really can't believe this.
1: And, your heart beating out of your chest?
0: Again, it was like, do I need to go to the bathroom?
1: Yeah.
0: am I really going up the sky? But what ended up happening was the second I started doing it, that fear dissipated because I was like, no, I know what I'm doing. I'm not going anywhere. I'm just making a left, a left, a left, a left. I'm coming back down. And then once I did the first one, I was like, oh my God, I have this.
1: Yeah.
0: Like,
1: yeah.
0: His fat ass wasn't in the plane, weighing it down. I was light as a feather. It was like so amazing, right? But
1: taking that first step.
0: But Alan was great because I even told him, you're too
1: aggressive
0: for me. Like, I work for the Federal Aviation Administration inside accident reporting. I take every incident, like something almost happened, to something really bad happened across 6 states, 5 days a week. And then I come here and try to learn to fly. Okay? Like, I am.
1: You are not BSing me.
0: He's like,
1: I know.
0: He's like, what are you doing? I'm like, I'm waiting for these birds to get out of the way. He goes, you just go forward. They're going to move out of the way. I'm like, there are 3,227 bird strikes in the United States in a year. Like, I'm like, Miss Statistics. I can't remember your telephone number, but I know all these statistics about how I'm going to die.
1: I'm going to wait.
0: We're just waiting. Shoo, shoo, shoo, seagull.
1: Get a whistle and lean out the window.
0: You know.
1: Your air horn.
0: But so Alan was great because he was, you know, a calmer presence.
1: Yeah.
0: And he let me be afraid and tell me being afraid was perfectly normal. And he's the one who told me, if you weren't a little nervous when you're doing something dangerous, it means you're not prepared.
1: Yeah.
0: He goes, I still get a little nervous when I fly. Like, I needed to hear that.
1: Yeah.
0: I needed to hear that from Grandpa.
1: Yeah.
0: You know, he was just this calm, soothing presence. I knew he wasn't staring me wrong. He was a great instructor for me. The one who was, you know, oh, we're just going to, you know, flip all around and flip this all around and go upside down and land upside. Like, no. That's somebody else. That is not me.
1: That's not me. But it's true. Like, I felt that way too. Like riding a boat. even riding your motorcycle, you know, well, not me a motorcycle,

0: but a dirt bike, rent a dirt bike. And it's just, you've been in situations like we spend so much time trying to avoid it. And the truth of this, like, look at the outcome if we can just get over that, taking that risk.
1: So, or taking the steps to be prepared so you feel confident enough to do it. Yes. Like, if someone's like,
0: yes,
1: I don't know what to tell you, but you need to be on the water sailing in 6 months, I would be reading every book about someone who survived at sea.
0: Yep.
1: Right? I would learn how, like this, even this guy's podcast.
0: I would definitely pack a blanket. In my raft.
1: That's a great idea. He had like a little tent that had like a shade piece. He said he would have roasted. So I would get his tent.
0: Yes.
1: His inflatable life raft saved him for 76
0: Came with a
1: days.
0: Roof.
1: It came with like some kind of little roof, he said. I need the book because I need to look through the pictures
0: and
1: stuff.
0: Yeah.
1: But so I started reading this one. And this book is great because he doesn't lose his boat in the middle of, and what he does is the guy, I'm going back to the guy who crashes. He crashes, hits like some small something in the ocean, right? Crashes, but his boat was reinforced on the front and the back, but not the side. And he hit it on the side.
0: Oh,
1: so here you are thinking you're mitigating so many risks, right? But the boat doesn't sink all the way down. So he's able to tether to it and run back and forth to the boat for a few at first.
0: Nice. Yeah.
1: Yeah. So, I was like, I need to read the book about the guy who just makes it.
0: Yeah.
1: I need like a safe story at first. My first adventure has to be a positive one. So I'm reading this book. I love it. He talks about dolphins as the good omen, of the sea and, how they really like smaller vessels and sailboats. They don't like big steamships as much. But I remember going out on a cruise and they were jumping around the cruise ship, and that's a pretty big boat. But
0: that reminds me, like, that, what was that movie? It's like a horror movie when they're just trying they're open water or something like that.
1: I would never watch it.
0: Water.
1: I don't know what it is, but tell me. I didn't see it.
0: No, they're just treading water. Like
1: did they crash and then they're all
0: I think
1: just...
0: so. It's, gosh, I think it was. And
1: I think it's called Open Water.
0: I think it is. And then there was like, I think the boat, or they got knocked off the boat or however it crashed. It's been a long time. But we were also doing a lot of snorkeling when that movie came out.
1: And we did it make you not want to?
0: Yes. All I think about is deep water. Like we were in Hawaii, and there's this in Maui, there's this place called Black Rock, and it's like the turtles would come.
1: Mm-hmm.
0: Yeah. The turtles would come and eat the algae and stuff at sunset. Well, there's like a little bit of a riptide. There's a strong current that goes around on the other side of it. But somebody had said, if you guys can make it over there, you have to watch where you go. It gets really strong. But he's like, there's great snorkeling over on that other side. And it's on a cliff, so it's not like you can get up and walk around it. So it was pretty calm. The water was pretty calm. We get out to the point of it. We get out to the point and it's deep. And I'm thinking I feel like I'm a good swimmer. You know, I was on a swim team. I swam a lot.
1: Did I know you were on the swim team?
0: I don't know.
1: In high school?
0: Mm-hmm. I did it for a private, like I did it through the Y.
1: Mm-hmm.
0: And then my friend was at Oakwood Country Club. So she swam. And so I could pay extra. And
1: could you do the breaststroke?
0: Yes. The butterfly?
1: The butterfly.
0: Yes.
1: That's so impressive. That's the only one I can't do.
0: It's painful. I do it every once in a while, but it's kind of, it's so hard. I mean, you just have to do, like, I was good at it before. I wouldn't say, like, it was not my strongest.
1: Yeah.
0: Freestyle would be my strongest.
1: Yeah.
0: And backstroke, I hated backstroke.
1: Oh, okay.
0: I mean, it's easy, but like when you're trying to race, it was not mine.
1: Yeah, yeah.
0: But so we were coming around the corner and it gets really deep, and I just remember looking, like, you know, the water's clear, you can see all the white sand and you can see it's deep, but then you kind of look over and there's just that
1: blue.
0: Cobalt blue, and I'm like, man, this is the perfect time a shark, like, jaws would come out of the, like, all of a sudden it's there.
1: Yes.
0: And so I was like, I'm freaking myself out. My husband's like, come on, come on, come on. So I get I get almost around the corner and it's strong. And I'm like, I don't think I can do it. So I go back to swimming and I'm like, I've already freaked myself out about the thing. So I'm swimming back around and it's pulling me. So I'm now I have to really work harder because it wants to take you around the corner. So I'm coming back in. I keep looking over there at the blue, like, please don't, nothing, nothing, nothing. And next thing you know, I see this whole wall of blue shift. And I'm like, what the hell? It was a whole school of fish. But so it was dark enough. It was dark enough that it's blended in until they moved. And so what they moved was there was this huge barracuda in the middle of. So when they dispersed, I'm like, oh, crap. That was not me. And I'm paddling, paddling, paddling. And my mom is on the shore. Mm-hmm. And she's like, because she had walked up to see if we had seen anything. So she said that she could hear me because I'm talking to myself, but through my snorkel. So it's like, me, me, me, me, me, me, you know, squeaking all through the snorkel. And she's like, I get in. So I finally get to where it's like, it's calm. It's calm. I feel like I'm in shallow water. You know, it's probably still 15 feet deep, but it's clear. So I'm like, I panicked and I've been breathing. So my mask is all foggy. So I go to Dunkin' and, it, you know, I've got my flippers on. So I'm just treading water and I'm trying to clean out my mask. And my mom is on the shore and she's like, what is going on? She's like, she can hear me. She's like, I think everybody on the beach can hear you. But so I'm
1: dipping. But no one came out to save me.
0: No. And so in my panic, and I'm like, I just thank God. I'm like, I feel like I'm safe. At least I'm safe. But I'm still like, oh God, like, where's the barracuda? Because we were in Mexico one time and that barracuda, they're curious. Like, he kept coming up to us. Like, and they're so fast. Like, he's right beside you. And the next thing you know, he's over here.
1: Yeah, yeah, yeah.
0: And you're like,
1: almost like he disappears and reappears.
0: Yes.
1: You're yes. Like, how'd you get over there?
0: So I just, so I was looking. So I clear my mask. I go down, put my mask back on, and there is a giant sea turtle right in my face. And like, under the water, you can't see it. Like, when you're above water, you can't see it. And I was just like, wow, such a different world. Like, everything you know is above the water. And it's the minute you just go a few inches below, you could see it's a whole different world down there. And so I was a little bit nervous. I mean, they're huge. And I kept, you know, you're kind of like, the surf is kind of just pushing you into them a little bit. And so I was bump into it, and I finally got enough nerve, like I could just touch it a little bit, but I'm like, all right, I'm done.
1: Yeah. It was nice to meet you.
0: Nice to meet you.
1: Yeah.
0: I'm nice such a chicken. Like, I'm such a weenie. But I did it.
1: Yeah.
0: But yeah, different, scary. And I was like, I don't have to be, you know, I'm scared of frogs, like literally. But just, you know, if I never had the opportunity, you know, pushing yourself outside of your comfort zone.
1: Mm-hmm.
0: And it's, you know, I think we try to live our lives to not be scared. And it's okay to actually being a little bit scared is a good thing.
1: Well, I think we're so much more comfortable in so many regards, but actually everything is becoming uncomfortable simultaneously in the comfort. And I say that because, you know, we have AC, we have indoor heating, we have, you know, clean water at our disposal. We have so many things that make life easy and comfortable. But you have a generation that has anxiety if they have to talk to somebody on the phone. Like, if their app doesn't work and they have to order pizza, they just won't order pizza.
0: Right.
1: You know, like,
0: won't go to a restaurant by themselves.
1: Right. They're so, it's almost like comfort and discomfort. Different types of discomfort are woven in together, like into the fabric. But I was thinking, you know, I'm starting to exercise after the knee surgery, and I'm like, man, this is really uncomfortable. And I was like, I remember promising myself when I had gotten to shape at 30 that I'm just going to stay this way because it's so hard. You have to over. And it's not that the workouts got, I mean, eventually they were always hard, but they were, you build up enough skill and endurance to just do it.
0: Yeah.
1: So you had what you needed to get it done, but it's always still so hard. And anything can be hard. You know, speaking on a public stage is hard. Speaking publicly is hard. You know, going through a divorce is hard.
0: Well, everything is hard.
1: Everything can be hard. And I think it's unrealistic, or where we get a lot of our suffering is expecting it not to be hard.
0: Yes. Avoiding, trying to avoid suffering.
1: Too much.
0: Or you're sitting in.
1: Like riding a comfortable, riding a motorcycle is not comfortable. Like a car is comfortable.
0: Right.
1: Comparatively. Right. But we do it.
0: A car with a driver is even more comfortable.
1: Right.
0: But
1: a limo with yes. a driver is the most comfortable. Right. Right. But it doesn't mean that, you know, the motorcycle's not fun.
0: Right.
1: But there's not the comfort isn't the point. Flying, comfort's not the point.
0: Well, we put ourselves in.
1: Even swimming. Yeah. Comfort's not the point.
0: Right. Right.
1: That's
0: pushing out. Yes. Well, so I was actually talking to somebody the other day about, you know, sometimes you just have to do it. You don't have to figure it out, because sometimes, you know, you get too much in your head and you'll never write the book.
1: Yep. Analysis paralysis.
0: You'll never learn how to ride a motorcycle. You'll never move out on your own. You'll never travel cross country. You'll never go for that relationship that you think that you aren't worthy of, or unless you try.
1: Mm-hmm.
0: And sometimes you have to just figure it out. And I think that's what we were talking about earlier. The 90s, that's what it was about for us.
1: Yeah.
0: You just have to figure it out. Now you just see so many people that...
1: Even though we have more information than ever, so it should be easier now to figure it out. Is it easier?
0: I don't know. Or I think it's information overload. Too much information. You have too much information that keeps you in a fear-based. Because now, I know all of this. You know, so what happens if I go sailing across the ocean alone? You know, okay, be prepared. Be prepared, but don't let all the information. Well, if my boat sinks, then you're never going to go. You know, if he's not, like, you can prepare for it. But if you're always playing worst case scenario. So I think there's a balance between play out worst case scenario. Because for me, in some decisions, I think it is smart. Play out best case scenario, because it eliminates a level of fear,
1: or it helps you prepare against that,
0: right?
1: Or mitigate it,
0: right?
1: Like, what's the worst case scenario? Well, is there anything I can do to mitigate that? I mean, everything from getting insurance, getting a satellite phone. So one of the things that I felt really comfortable about with flying was file a flight plan. There is no legal requirement for you to tell the FAA where you're going.
0: Mm.
1: But they have a mechanism in place so that if you don't show up and call and say you've arrived where you're going to arrive, I couldn't remember the time period, but 45 minutes or an hour after you don't report in, they send people for you.
0: Yeah.
1: On your last known route. Now, if you don't call because you forgot, because you're like, I'm starving and I'm going to get a hamburger, you're going to incur costs because everyone's looking for you and you're just at the hamburger place.
0: Right.
1: But I liked that. I always used that. I always filed flight plans. And people used to be like, oh, that's cheating, or it was unnecessary because you're not going all the way across the country. You know, you're just going to a different state or whatever. And it's like, it doesn't matter. I want someone looking for me.
0: Yeah. And you're building a habit. You're building a good routine.
1: Yes.
0: For worst case scenario.
1: Yes.
0: Yeah, so I think, yes, worst case scenario, I think it is good to think, because it does eliminate, it takes the fear out of it. Like, oh, okay, if that's the worst case scenario, that's not so bad. Yep. Now I can prepare for it.
1: Yep.
0: But the longer you keep going down your list of worst case scenario, I think it keeps you from moving forward.
1: So do you have any adventures that there's something that you feel compelled, like an adventure that you haven't had that you feel compelled that you should do before you go from this plane of existence?
0: Well, I don't think it's huge, but I think travel Europe.
1: Mm-hmm.
0: And I think not even actually have a plan, kind of have a general idea, but take, you know, I've always wanted to.
1: I think traveling is so adventurous.
0: Yes. And I also want to travel the Caribbean. I'd love to do it like on a catamaran or like travel to different islands.
1: Mm-hmm.
0: And I would love to have that experience to be days on a boat and you're traveling to different spots.
1: Mm-hmm.
0: And I like Europe, I would love to see, there's certain things that I would love to see. an experience, but I really want to just kind of like immerse yourself into the culture. Mm-hmm. Or you travel by day, you find a place to stay, you know, you meet people. Like, I want that kind of experience. I don't want a touristy experience. Mm-hmm. I want to see it that way. What about you?
1: I do want to do some boating trips. I would like to go from here to Montreal. That'll be in, you know, you're going in. I would like to go down at some point to Florida to do
0: I would love that piece.
1: I would love to do that. I would like also to go hugging the coast, not out in open ocean.
0: Yes. Intercoastal.
1: Being on the ocean, yeah. On the Atlantic, hugging the coast, but going all the way down and then stopping.
0: Yes.
1: All the way down.
0: Yes.
1: North Carolina, South Carolina, getting all the way down and scooting around. I would like to do that. I would love to somehow do something in the Grand Canyon. I haven't decided what yet.
0: Donkey ride.
1: I don't see myself enjoying a donkey ride.
0: A lot of people I've said have been to the Grand Canyon. They're like, unless you are like a hiker and want to hike down into it, they're kind of like, okay.
1: Yeah.
0: I saw it. Like, unless you want to go down into it.
1: I like hiking. You know, I do enjoy hiking. I enjoy hiking our mountains. I went hiking and I went with a girlfriend and we're, you know, going into the parking lot and there's a woman and she's got a table and she's got maps. And I'm like, I've never seen this before. And she's like, hey, we just want to say the weather's going to be bad later. We're like, okay. She's like, why don't you take a map? I'm like, okay. Like, I literally disregarded this woman and her nonsense with her map 4 hours we're above cloud line. It's so windy that me and my friend are holding hands so that we don't blow, because when we lift one of our legs to walk, we land 4 feet away. So we're holding on to each other, trying to be heavier as we lift our walking. We get lost at the top going in the wrong direction. And when she figures out we're going in the wrong direction, she's like, oh my God, what do you like? Are you going to be okay? I go, do I have a choice?
0: Right.
1: Because she's like an unbelievably good hiker. And I was like new at my hiking. And
0: What makes you a good hiker? You're better prepared?
1: Well,
0: does she have a walking stick? Is that what makes you a good hiker?
1: No, like she spends every season in the White Mountains. Mm. She's ice cramping herself along. Word. She's been on these trails four seasons. I hike probably 50% of her speed, so she's strong.
0: Yeah.
1: So that's what I mean about being a good hiker. And she would sleep outside overnight. You know, like, I'm not that person. So.
0: Well, we did that. We tried to do that one time at Lafayette Mountain. Mm-hmm. And we get to the top and it is so cold. You know, it's 90 degrees at the base. And we do have our backpacks. We have tents because we were going to hike off of, because they have like a shelter up there, mm-hmm, that you can stay overnight. But we were with another couple and they had done overnight. So we have this little tiny tent and it's so cold and it is pouring rain at the top. I mean, it is so windy. It's so cold. I'm like, I'm out. I'm done.
1: Yeah.
0: I started hiking back down. And we didn't even clear all the way get to the top. Actually, we did. Well, that was the second time. We didn't get all the way to the top because once you get to the top, you can kind of hike across like the peak, mm-hmm, and go down the other peak. I'm like, nope, turn right back around. My toes had all blisters from just hitting. Like, yes. I'm trying to go down so fast. I'm like, we were soaking wet. And you've got like a 25-pound backpack on.
1: Yeah, and I remember her saying to me,
0: that was not fun hiking.
1: Are you okay? I'm like, do I have a choice? Like, and then I remember having to tell myself, because I was soaked, my feet were soaked, and I hate when my feet are wet.
0: Yes.
1: And if I focus too much on my feet being wet, then I have to keep like bringing myself out of,
0: yes,
1: like, talking myself out of that. Bitching about it doesn't, yes, make it better. I know. Let me just tell you, being blown off the side of the mountain, bitching doesn't make it better. So I had to be like, well,
0: yeah,
1: this, you know, I'm going to be so glad when we're here. I'm going to be so glad. Or I'm going to be so happy, whatever. When we came down like 2.5 hours late, because we had gotten lost on the top, had gone the wrong way, blah, blah, blah. But
0: was the lady in the parking lot? Should have taken my map.
1: No, she didn't. It doesn't matter because we thought we were a different place. We had our own map. But we were not in the spot we thought we were. The map doesn't help you if you're not in the right place.
0: That sucks. Get all the way down to the mountain. Now you've got to hike back on, you know, at the base.
1: Call AAA. What happened to your car? Drive me to it. Thank you for listening to Lisa and Robin on the mic. 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Go up to Bike Week.
0: Yes.
1: See us next Wednesday at the Hill Climb, and we'll talk to you later. Have a good week, guys.
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3: USA Radio News, I'm John Summers. A lockdown's underway at the Pentagon with some floors evacuated due to what's called a hazardous materials incident. Pentagon spokesman Sean Parnell confirmed systems within the Pentagon detected an air quality issue necessitating precautionary measures until they determine its significance. Parnell said the department executed standard protection protocols as a result. Local fire officials say the Pentagon Force Protection Agency's Hazardous Materials Response Team are on scene. President Trump has a warning for Iran.
4: There will be more bombing tonight. It'll be a bigger, more powerful.
3: Speaking on Fox and Friends, Trump said Iran is in submission, but they just don't know it yet. Posting on Truth Social today, the president said an operation to assume total control of Iran's oil and gas markets, along with the infrastructure, would be taking place at some point in the not-too-distant future. That, according to Trump, would include seizing Iran's Kharj Island. Access to a cheaper gas option is extended for millions of Americans.
5: The EPA is stretching a summer waiver for unleaded 88, which is sold at thousands of stations in 33 states. It's a blend of 15% ethanol and 85% gasoline. Summer air pollution rules would otherwise limit its sale. The EPA has been renewing the waivers in 20-day blocks because federal law caps each emergency fuel waiver at 20 days. Another extension is possible, but it's not guaranteed. I'm Tammy Trujillo.
3: South Carolina Congresswoman Nancy Mace plans to return to the private sector at the end of her term next year.
6: Mace said in a post on X that the plan is as the founders intended and added, "When I ran in 2020, I said I'd only serve three terms and my time is up." I'm Chris Caraggio.
3: From America's News Network, USA Radio News.
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10: This is the largest self-swell in several years. Newport Beach is seeing 10 to 15 foot waves. At the wedge, waves have been recorded at more than 20 feet high. That has drawn more than 1,000 spectators to the beach and surfers from as far away as Hawaii. In Los Angeles County, waves are expected to reach heights of up to 10 feet. That has prompted officials to close the Malibu Pier until further notice. The National Weather Service has a beach hazard statement in place for Southern California through Thursday night due to powerful shore breaks and strong rip currents. I'm Daniel Martindale.
3: Low blood pressure is emerging as one of the main culprits in your chances of developing Alzheimer's.
5: An American Heart Association journal study released Wednesday ties it to about double the Alzheimer's odds in the U.S. and triple the odds in the U.K. Researchers reviewed roughly 800,000 adult health records in both countries. Low blood pressure showed the strongest link ahead of high blood pressure, stroke history, and irregular heartbeat. I'm Lisa Carton.
3: After years of anticipation, the World Cup kicks off today. The global soccer tournament takes place in North America for the first time since 1994. The opening game is held in Mexico City, with Mexico taking on South Africa before the U.S. team kicks off Friday for their opener against Paraguay in Los Angeles. I'm John Summers, USA Radio News.
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16: Uncle Don edifies the community each week with his wit and his wisdom.

0: and beyond. It's Tuesday, and it's time for your host, Don Pare.
1: Wonderful. Thank you, George. Thank you for the music. It's great. So I've never explained to my guests why they're my new nephew and nieces, and we'll get to that in a minute. But we're going to be talking about a subject matter that is kind of a fundraiser, but also a fundraiser that is unique that they're running at the Universalist Church. And but before that, I started something last week that I had in mind of doing, and it worked out really well. So I'm doing the same thing today. What I'm doing is I'm going through the obituary pages in the local papers, and I had to read this, and I'm talking about Joanne, sometimes called Joan, J. Sconces. The J is for Jacqueline. Now, after living a long and fulfilling life, Joan Jacqueline Sconces passed away peacefully on May 31st at the age of 91, with family members at her side. Joan was born on November 5th, 1934. Her early years were spent in New Bedford, Massachusetts, with her parents Lillian and Leo Lemerise, which is very French. Joan eventually settled in Nashua, where she graduated from Nashua High School in 1952. In 1955, 3 years later, Joan met the love of her life, Peter Sconces, during a chance encounter while having her shoes shine. Isn't that unique? Together, they built a remarkable life and family, raising 5 children, George, Pamela, Achilles, Philip, and Michael. While Peter devoted himself to the family business, the downtown Hallmark card store, Joan dedicated herself to raising her children and supporting the business. As their children grew older, Joan and Peter purchased the Revere College bookstore and snack bar, which Joan managed with exceptional dedication. Joan possessed a natural beauty, warmth, and grace that drew people to her throughout her life. In her younger years, these qualities were recognized when she won a local beauty pageant. She was the perfect counterpart to her energetic husband, Peter, and together they shared a wonderful life until his untimely passing at the age of 65. At just 60 years old, Joan stepped forward to help lead the new incarnation of the family business, the Sconces Fine Jewelry and Home Decor, alongside with her son Philip and her daughter-in-law Amelia. Now, that jewelry store is right across from this station and has been there for a while. The business continues to flourish today, having surpassed the milestone of more than 100 years. She loved shopping. I love this line. She loved shopping and never left home without her American Express card. Do you remember that old commercial? Don't leave home without it. Well, she lived up to that. She truly lived life to the fullest and will be deeply missed by all who knew and loved her. Her family wishes to extend their heartfelt gratitude to the earthly angels at the Community Hospice House in Merrimack for the extraordinary love, compassion, and care that they provided Joan during her final days. And one little note, if you go out to the Farwell Funeral Service website where you can leave a message, this one little note struck me. It says, from this couple, it says, "Rest in peace, Mrs. Sconces. You ran a good race." Isn't that lovely? So, And now today's guests are very much alive with me. And they're from the Unitarian Universalist Church. Did I get it right, or did I get it right?
2: Yes.
1: I got it right. Good. Okay. So with me is Kate Messner, who's going to explain a project that they've been working on. I think the project got they started talking about it a few years ago. Is that correct?
3: No, it's been in the works a little while now. Not quite that long.
1: No.
3: It's called Project Cozy.
1: Cozy. So tell me about Cozy, C-O-Z-Y.
3: Yes. Project Cozy is a partnership between the Unitarian Universalist Church of Nashua and Window Dressers, a New England nonprofit. Together, we're helping local homeowners and renters lower energy costs, reduce drafts, and energy consumption.
1: Yep.
3: It's an all-volunteer effort.
1: Now, I misunderstood when you told me about this, because we met about a month ago at a volunteer group, and you were telling me about it, and I didn't quite understand until I read a little more, and then you showed me, and we can't show it on radio, but I've been able to explain it, that some people will take a clear plastic, and they'll tape it around their window inside to keep the draft from coming in. But this is high class. This is a frame, almost like a picture frame, but it's a frame that is measured to the T for the window that you want to put this object. It's a wooden frame, only about 2 inches wide, about an inch thick, and it's fabricated in such a way so that there's a clear plastic on both sides, so it's double insulated, and then it's fit to the perfect size of the window so that it goes on pretty easily, and I'm not sure how that works. So do you have an idea?
3: Yes, yeah. Yes. You've explained it pretty well. It is a wooden frame. They're very high quality.
1: Yeah.
3: They are all built by volunteer labor at the UU Church of Nashua. They will be built at the UU Church. There's two sides, as you say. There's foam along the outside. And because they've been measured specifically for each window individually in your home, the foam just sets right in the window frame. There's no drilling or screwing or anything. It just sets right in.
1: You know, I was asked that question yesterday. Do they screw it in? I said, no, I don't think so. I said, it appears to me that you can put it on easily and take it off easily. Is that correct?
3: Exactly. And yeah. That's great because it's good for renters even. You don't have to own the home or apartment you're living in.
1: Yeah.
3: So.
1: Oh, that's important.
3: Exactly.
1: Because you're doing this to allow people on low income who may be living in an apartment and they can't screw in things on the frame of the window. They can't nail it in. So this answers the problem of, you know, not allowing cold air to come in, and at the same time, it probably makes it quieter.
3: It does. That's an added benefit, and yeah. It also cuts down on any moisture that may be forming in your window.
1: Yeah, because on one occasion, and I can attest to that, my wife and I bought a triple pane window or windows when we were living in Lowell, and boy, what a difference! The sound was almost negligible. I mean, it was hardly anything.
3: Yeah.
1: In comparison. And of course, the heating bill went down.
3: Exactly.
1: And the cooling bills went down too. All we had to do was run a fan most of the time during the summer. So something like that really works. And the cost is negligible. It doesn't cost much for this because it's made by volunteers from the church. Now, anybody can go there, I suppose. You don't have to be Unitarian.
3: Oh, volunteer. No. We're hoping that we get lots of orders from all over the community. We're hoping to serve 5 towns, Nashua, Hudson, Hollis, Litchfield, and Merrimack.
1: Yeah.
3: And as you say, the cost is very, very affordable because of the volunteer labor.
1: Yeah.
3: And we also have assistance available for very low-income people. If you're on fuel assistance, for example, you can get them for whatever you can pay, even for free in some cases.
1: Yeah, you're, now the Universalist Church in Nashua has a reputation of reaching out to the community. And I'll just throw in a little bit of an ad for the Gate City Bike Co-op that I'm very much involved with. And it got started by John Burkett, who was a very active member of the Universalist Church. I thought he was active in one or two things. Oh, my goodness. He was active in a half a dozen things that I wasn't aware of. And he passed just a year ago, only I think it was about a month ago when he died. And he was such a good friend of mine. And together, mostly with John's tenacity and his love for bicycle, has the Gate City Bike Co-op is very active and financially pretty secure. And we have over 50 volunteers. Because initially, I looked upon him as a Pied Piper. He would have five or six people helping him do some repairs of bicycles to people who didn't have the money to get their bikes fixed. So he'd go to the Unitarian Church, he'd go to the library, he'd go anywhere where, like Boys and Girls Club, to repair bikes at no charge. He wouldn't charge anybody. And I asked him when I first met him, I said, well, what if you need a tube? He said, well, I probably have a tube that'll fit. I said, what if you need brake pads? Well, I probably have brake pads that'll fit. I said, well, how do you pay for this? He said, I just buy them. I said, John, you can't do this. You won't last. So he said, Don, I don't know what else to do. So that's when we, within a week, I found a room for him to use at the old St. Patrick's School. It's actually called Sacred Heart School. Hadn't been used in 40 years. So I asked Father Kirp, I said, could we use one of the rooms? And he said, Don, he said, it's free to use, but there's no heat, there's no water. I said, well, the bikes won't mind. John might, but the bikes won't. But John, he loved it. We took over one classroom, they were all empty. And then the second room, then the third room, then the fourth room. It just grew and grew. Now we have over 50 volunteers. And out of the 50, I think there were about 12 that are women. So it's a very, very nice group. And we work right through the winter. So it's a tribute to John. He was the rock and heart and soul of the whole project. So projects that are coming out of the Universalist Church, matter of fact, two of the grants donations that were given to us when we first started, came from the Universalist Church. Tell us how that works.
3: Yeah, there's an outreach team which looks into the community and sees where we can make a difference. That's where we found out about Bike City and coming here today was John. There's two organizations that we give to annually, and that's the preschool that's part of the actual church building, mm-hmm. Children's Winter Garden and White Wing Preschool, and that's in memory of another beloved congregant who was very active there, Donna Perkheiser, who passed away years ago.
1: Yeah.
3: That's an annual giving, and another is to what used to be called Southern New Hampshire Services and is now Community Partners, and that's helping people with fuel assistance, typically in the winter. Those are the two we give to regularly. Then on top of that, we give to any number of organizations, things like End 68 Hours of Hunger, Grow Nashua.
1: They're part of our building.
3: Yeah.
1: Did you know that?
3: Yep.
1: Yeah, where the Gate City Bike Co-op is, Brian Law allows us to use one of his buildings. And he has a friend of his who's well-to-do, and his name is anonymous. So he pays for our electricity, he pays for our heat, pays for our water. And it's all because of John, because John had talked with him at a Rotarian meeting. And he loved the idea so much that he got a friend of his to pay for the rent and the heat for both 68 hours of hunger and for the bike co-op. So we're grateful for everybody that's involved.
3: Awesome.
1: So now, what other things?
3: So all kinds of things. Meals on Wheels, Home Hospice, Seacoast Outright, PFLAG, Final Exit, Nashua Soup Kitchen, Stepping Stones, CASA, Bridges, and the minister has a minister's discretionary fund also that goes to very local people that she knows are in need.
1: Now, what is your minister's name?
3: Reverend Allison Palm.
1: Yeah.
3: P-A-L-M.
1: Yeah.
3: And usually they're local organizations, but sometimes we go beyond the local. Like we gave to something called Agua Clara, which is a student-led program that develops and implements sustainable gravity-powered water treatment technologies to bring safe water on tap around the world.
1: Wow.
3: And New Hampshire for Ukraine, we've given to New Hampshire for Ukraine. We also gave to American Federation for Suicide Prevention after we lost a beloved congregant that way. And how it works on our side is if you go to our website, Unitarian Universalist Church of Nashua.
1: I was just going to ask you. .org. You knew I was going to ask it. How do we get in touch with you?
3: Yeah, at the top of the website, you'll see several words you can click on. If you click on Justice and go to Sunday Outreach Collections, you're going to see a chart full of the 12 last collections we've given for the year. And it adds up to almost $40,000.
1: Wow.
3: Right above the chart, there's a place that says Complete Application Here. And you can submit an application to get outreach funds.
1: Wow.
3: And we are always looking for outreach funds. It's uunashua.org.
1: Oh.
3: Justice.
1: Thank you very much. Your sidekick is helping us out, and people don't even know it. So
3: we're very proud of this behavior we've developed of giving all our collection away. The whole collection plate every week is given away to organizations. It's totally separate from the church's expenses.
1: Now, we're going to get back to the project of COSY because that's important to know about, because it's beneficial not only to the church, but also to the people who need something that's practical and efficient. And the universal plays a big role in the environment, if you will, the sustainability. As a matter of fact, your project for rehabilitating the church had that in mind. So I'm going to pass on to Rick, your buddy, so Rick Spitz told me a little bit about himself before the program, and I didn't know that you worked for Digital.
2: I did.
1: And for how many years?
2: I worked for Digital for 15 years.
1: Okay.
2: Yes.
1: And then you moved back because you went to New Jersey. No, you went to California.
2: Yes. Our family moved out to California where I worked in high tech. I worked at Apple for a number of years. And one of the reasons we came back was we had been members of UUNashua before we went out. And when we decided to move back to the East Coast, we thought Nashua's a great area and UUNashua was a great church. It was a draw that brought us back.
1: Yeah. Now, ironically, when they started the program, I read about Mrs. Sconstress, and they have their jewelry store, they still do, across the street from this station. Now, ironically, where did the UU get started in Nashua?
2: Oh, this is such a great story. You know, we are just celebrating our 200th anniversary this September. Yep. And remember, UUNashua is a merger of two different old Nashua churches, the Nashua Universalist Church and the Nashua Unitarian Church. The UUNashua Unitarian Church was founded in 1826.
1: Okay.
2: And the Universalists were also here. In fact, the Universalists had their churches right here on Main Street. In fact, looking out of your studio right here, I'm looking at the old building that used to be the Universalist Church.
1: The Bar Harbor Bank and Trust.
2: That used to be the Universalist Church before they merged in 1957.
1: So we're on one corner of East Pearl in Maine. They're on the other corner.
2: Yes.
1: East Pearl.
2: Yes. And in 1957, they decided to formally merge all the organizations and now located, and they became located over at our current church location, which is on Lowell and Canal Street.
1: Good. I'm glad you mentioned the address.
2: Yes.
1: I've known that it was there for years, but many people may not realize that that beautiful white building that looks like a mini White House is the Universalist Church. And it's beautiful inside, and it's been done over within the past few
2: years.
1: Yes,
2: the original building was constructed starting in the spring of 1827 and actually opened in June of 1827. And in about 1918, we added a parish house to the left. And shortly after the merger of the two churches, we built the education wing, which became the White Wing School, and we had preschool and kindergarten there. Yeah. The problem we had was the old sanctuary, built 200 years ago, had no insulation. It was drafty and cold. The windows needed updating. The parish house, built in the 1900s, actually only when Nashua was getting electricity, really needed a lot of renovation. So we started a project called Building Our Vision about 5 to 7 years ago, where we said, by our 200th anniversary, we want to renovate our campus. And we did. And in fact, we just finished putting the finishing touches on the sanctuary maybe 2 or 3 weeks ago. We're done now. But we totally renovated the sanctuary to make it much more accessible. It used to be a disjoint set of buildings. It was hard to know where you were going. We built a new common entryway, a new path in, and totally renovated all of the heating systems. We insulated all the walls. We redid a lot of the, almost all the windows to be thermally efficient. And so we really made a very significant improvement to the accessibility of the space. And in fact, one of the things that we had was our goal was to honor our architectural past, keeping as much of the history as we could while building an open, warm, and safe space for the future.
1: Open it is.
2: Yes.
1: We had the funeral for John Burkett a little over a year ago, and I was honored to do the eulogy for John. And it was so nice. It's so eerie inside. Eerie, like a beautiful eerie. Not eerie, like it's, whoa, this is eerie. Not E-E-R-I,
2: yeah.
1: But A-I-R-Y. And it was very comfortable being inside. You know what I liked about that? Even though you have the newness there, John's remains are buried in the cemetery behind the church.
2: Yes. You know, that cemetery was founded in 1835, a few years after the church was built. And a lot of notable Nashua citizens, including Daniel Abbott, the founder of Nashua, who was also one of the founders of our church, is buried there as well as the Greeleys and the Hunts and many other early families.
1: Those are famous names, the Hunt Library, the Greeley Park, Abbott had the own one of the mills here.
2: Abbott was one of the founders of the Nashua Manufacturing Company. They dug the canals that powered the mills that actually grew Nashua from a few hundred people to thousands by the mid-1850s. Mm. And so, absolutely. Unfortunately, our historic cemetery was full. But a number of years back, we opened a memorial garden so that we could allow interment. And more recently, we've been having members who want to be interred there in our memorial garden to have that be possible. And John's funeral was certainly a beautiful event.
1: It was. It was extremely well attended. And it's the music by the choir was beautiful. And of course, John sang in the group or played bass.
2: He did. And music is so important to us,
1: yeah.
2: And making that space light and airy and beautiful, as well as great sound, it's an important part of many of the people who are involved with our congregation.
1: Now, if you can, tell me more about Mr. Abbott and how he got involved.
2: So Daniel Abbott moved to Nashua in the early 1800s, and they saw how well the mills were doing in Lowell and thought Nashua might be a good place to build some mills. And so they realized that Mine Falls water level was high. And if they dug a power canal from Mine Falls down to this area of what is now Nashua, of course, at the time it was called Dunstable, New Hampshire. It wasn't even Nashua.
1: I wrote that down in my little notes because, for one thing, Nashua was called Dunstable.
2: It was Dunstable, right.
1: But parts of Nashua at one point was called Nashville.
2: There was a split between the people who lived on the north side of the river, where the Unitarians were, and the south side of the river where the Universalists were.
1: They
2: literally split, and they split because of a disagreement about where the town hall should be built.
1: It was like the Hatfields and the McCoys.
2: Absolutely.
1: Without the physical stuff.
2: Absolutely. And so they basically parted company after having renamed the whole place Nashua from Dunstable. They split and became Nashua and Nashville. But that only lasted about 10 years. Mm. And by 1837, they actually formed the city of Nashua, right? Yeah. Actually, I'm sorry, it was 1853 when they became the city of Nashua,
1: so
2: right?
1: 7-8 years before the Civil War.
2: Yes, yes.
1: So I hope that didn't affect their relationship or their friendship.
2: Apparently, Daniel Abbott was also instrumental in healing some of the rift, and he was a significant person in our history.
1: That was a tough decision for some of them to make. Down south, you had brothers and cousins fighting against each other from the north and the south. But at the same time, the textile owners relied on cotton from the south. So it was a difficult decision for someone who's in that business to which side are they going to be on.
2: It was a real debate by the citizens of Nashua in the 1840s, as the growing abolitionist movement started evolving, and the economic dependence that the mills here had on southern
1: tension.
2: And it did. And we have one of the things we're doing for our 200th anniversary is we are researching all of our history. We have archives that go back all the way to the 1820s, and we've been digging through our records to understand what the conversation was between the Unitarians and the Universalists, and how they were evolving. And it turned out that some of the early Universalists were very early abolitionists. The

0: South, and others were rooting for the North. And it was just, you didn't know which ones to believe, because one paper would write about a victory by the Southern troops, and the other one would write about victories by the Northern troops. And they said, you're kidding. This, to me, it was a no-brainer. But it wasn't as easy as we think.
1: That's
0: to make
1: fascinating.
0: A decision.
1: Fascinating.
0: But because, like you said, there were political reasons why they fought, but there were financial reasons. And sometimes it's tough. It's almost like the Revolutionary War. Now, we're celebrating our 250th anniversary, but it wasn't easy for those who were loyal to the king to separate, because they were comfortable with the way things were.
1: Absolutely.
0: And that, and about, some people say that about one-third of the population of the 13 colonies were not in favor of revolting. They were very comfortable. But then they lost their homes and they had to move. Quite a few of them moved up to Canada, upstate New York, any place where they felt safe. But they lost their homes. They lost their livelihood in many cases. And then one-third wanted to break away from the king and England completely. Then one-third didn't know what they wanted, I suppose. They just went along with the crowd, if you will. And who was going to be, you know, the winner of this terrible revolution?
1: It was such a dynamic time. It was such a dynamic time.
0: Yeah.
1: We're finding it's to be so interesting and exciting to go back and look at our history and research the archives and learn about our founders and the progress of Nashua. I had no idea how it was just this tiny little village back around 1810, 1820, and how it really exploded in growth. And in fact, the mills brought tremendous population here, and of course, a lot of needing schools and churches. And in fact, one of the things that I think has been a common theme for both the early Universalists and Unitarians, and now UU Nashua, is serving our community and reaching out. And that's, as Kate was talking about earlier, the outreach programs that we do. And that Project Cozy is the latest, and we're thrilled. We're thrilled about what we're doing there, because it is a way for us to do two things. One is help people in terms of energy costs and whatever, help the environment, because it's better not to waste energy, and do it in such a way that people who are of low income can afford it, as well as making it a community project where people can work together to do this as a community venture.
0: Yeah. Now, we're going to get back to the COSY project, but for those who are just tuning in, you're listening to Uncle Don, and I've got to remind people why Rick and Kate are my new nephew and nieces. I have 52 nephews and nieces. So George, the station owner, said, Don, why don't we call your show Uncle Don's Hour of Wit and Wisdom? So you're both responsible for the wit and wisdom. So that's why I invited people who have both wit and wisdom. And we're able to accomplish that so far. And those who are just tuning in, you're listening to Uncle Don's Hour. And I'm Donald Perret, right here on WSMN 1590 AM, WSMN 95.3 FM. You can stream us at WSMN.live. And I still find it amazing, Rick, that we're sitting in the what would you call it? The epicenter of the Universalist Church's beginnings, which was within sight. We're sitting where the Sconchus jewelry store is within sight. And here we are, the local radio station that's presenting information that people don't normally listen to, and no political views in one way or another. Maybe we have our own opinions, but we talk about things like outreach. So the outreach with the Universalist Church, now I'm going to get this backwards a dozen times, the Universalist No, I get it wrong.
2: Unitarian.

0: Unitarian Universalist. Thank you.
1: That's why we always just say UU Nashua. It's a lot, it's a mouthful.
0: Oh, thank you.
1: UU Nashua.
0: There's a friend of mine that I always get his name mixed up. Is it Jeff or is it Jim? And I always get it wrong. And I started calling him JJ. And just in case, and I found out a few days ago his name was Jeff. So I said, okay, now that I know his name. So it's a shout out to Jeff. So the outreach programs that you have, one of them is a food gathering that you're going to restart.
2: Well, we do the Lil Free Food Stand. The community dinner. I think you might be talking about community dinners. Yeah. Yes, community dinners has started back up again. It's every fourth Saturday.
0: Every fourth Saturday
2: from 2 to 5 at the church.
0: Yeah.
2: And the community is welcome to come and eat free.
0: Free?
2: Free.
0: Okay.
2: That has started
0: back
2: up again.
0: Give me the date again.
2: Every fourth Saturday,
0: Saturday,
2: 2 to 5.
0: 2 to 5.
2: And the church is located at 58 Lowell Street.
0: Yeah. Now, parking is a little bit
2: parking
0: tricky.
2: Parking is better over at Margarita's. In the very back of their lot.
0: I hadn't thought of doing that.
2: In the very back of their lot,
0: I've been
2: not
0: so
2: close
0: lucky
2: to the restaurant.
0: Because every time I've gone there probably 6-7 times, I've always found a parking spot in the back.
2: Yeah.
0: Which is remarkable because there are only like about 10 to 12 spots.
2: There is handicap parking.
0: There is.
2: What's the name of the street, Rick?
1: Lemon Street.
2: Lemon Street, on Lemon Street.
0: Yeah, but there's also a handicap where the school is. Is it the pre?
1: Yes, in the back too.
0: In the back.
2: And in the back on Cross, off of Cross.
0: Yeah, I don't know the name of the street.
2: Cross.
0: I just, I found.
2: Yeah, there is handicap parking.
0: Yeah.
2: But for main parking.
0: Yeah.
2: Yeah.
0: So when did you start the preschool? Like, this is something.
1: The preschool started right after the Unitarians and Universalists merged in 57. And it was called White Wing School. And it actually started along with a very early Head Start program before Nashua built their own program. Nashua used to have no public kindergarten, and we felt that at the merger time that there should be kindergarten. And so we basically, and it was not a religious kindergarten, it was basically just for anyone who needed kindergarten. And that school has been going on for many years until about maybe 10 years ago we merged with Children's Wintergarten. And so now... At our location on our campus, we have this preschool, which is Children's Wintergarden with White Wing, because the two schools merged.
0: Now, how many teachers do you have? Or
2: that I don't know, but I know it has won awards.
0: It has?
2: Repeatedly.
0: Yeah.
1: Many awards. And we also offer scholarships for local children who maybe can't afford the tuition or whatever. So there's...
2: Right. That's an annual outreach of giving in March, every March collection.
0: Again, they can go on... your website to find out about that?
2: About donating?
0: Yeah.
2: Oh, they can go to the website uunashua.org. Justice.
0: I like that, UU Nashua.
2: Yes.
0: Easy.
2: Much easier. Much easier. And then go to justice.
0: Even I can
2: outreach.
0: Remember UUNashua.org.
1: it's
2: much,
1: much
2: easier
1: to say.
0: Yeah. Yeah.
2: Once in a while, you'll see bumper stickers on cars. I am UU. Are you?
0: It's cute. Now, I know in working with John, that I belong to the Roman Catholic Church. And John and I get along so well. We never talked about religion. We never talked about politician until he showed me his business card as playing St. Nicholas. And I still carry it in my wallet of John being like, he was like about 6'2", and he was dressed as a bishop, which is the appropriate thing to do because Nicholas was a bishop. I said, John, you're universalist. How can you do that? You have, and it's not. And he didn't. He wasn't Santa Claus. He was Nicholas.
2: Saint Nick.
0: He was Saint Nick, and he had his the shepherd's hook that he had with him, and he had the hat that was appropriate, for being Saint Nicholas, and the long robes down to his ankle, and he had his natural beard. His white hair, and he was big. He was big. So when kids were 3, 4, 5, 6 years old, they looked up into the sky to see him, And he loved that job.
1: He was the quintessential Santa Claus.
0: Was. Yes. He was, because he belonged to an organization that had about 50 professional Santa Clauses.
1: Many of whom came to his memorial
0: service. They did. And they thought the world of him. He was like the Santa Claus of Santa Clauses, or St. Nick's.
1: Yes.
0: They respected him.
1: It is no surprise, though, because we do have people who are members from many different backgrounds.
0: Right.
1: Catholics, Christians, Jewish, Buddhist. We have a very diverse and very open and accepting group of people there.
2: Right.
0: Yeah. Yeah, and it's I was telling you, last Saturday, my wife and I had the opportunity to go to a bazaar, an Israeli bazaar. Never been to one. But when we had the rabbi, John, his last name is Savit. We had him on the program a little over a month ago, and he told me about the bazaar. I said, I'd never been to it. An Israeli bazaar. So I went, and we had a good time. He was out. Was it in? Wasn't in Hooksett. Hampstead. Thank you, my executive director said. It was in Hampstead. So, and we had a good time. There was some dancing, a little bit of food, and a lot of things about the life in Israel, which is fascinating. So, and he, Rabbi John, meets on a regular basis with all of the other groups, Christian groups, Catholic groups, Protestant groups.
1: We have a great relationship with the Nashua Temple. And in fact, while we were doing construction of our building, we met for our summer services at their
2: temple.
1: Synagogue.
0: Isn't that beautiful?
1: So they let us have access there for a period of the time that we were out. We had to, and for the rest of the time, we were down at Riviera College while construction was going on, doing the renovation.
0: Wow. Nashua is a special place.
1: It is a great community.
0: Yeah.
2: We also participate in the Crop Walk in October that's led by the temple.
0: The Crop?
2: Crop Walk. It's a
0: CROP.
2: Oh yes, and it stands for Christian something something something. But it's a walk every October that raises funds for food for
0: they
2: the needy, and it's led by the temple.
0: All right,
2: Temple Beth Abraham.
0: Oh, it is.
2: Yes.
0: Oh,
2: yes.
0: So I didn't know that.
2: Yeah.
0: So again, would they find that on your website or on the synagogue?
2: Probably both. Probably both, but that is every October.
0: Yeah.
2: Yeah.
0: Now, you said you're also involved with Meals on Wheels. So there are other projects that you have that people aren't really aware of. And some of the things that you do probably involve United Way.
2: Well, United Way has been a recipient, and some of our recipients are under the United Way umbrella.
0: Okay.
2: You have to be a 501c3,
0: right.
2: And some of them don't have that status specifically, but they are under the umbrella of United Way, so they can be a recipient that way.
0: Yeah, now the president of United Way, Mike Appleberg, has his own show.
2: We're talking to him on Thursday.
0: You are? Good for you.
2: Yeah.
0: Good for you.
2: Yeah, they're wonderful in the community.
0: Yeah.
2: But there are all kinds of other groups that we're a part of, like Granite State Organizing Project. I think the temple's part of that, too. That's New Hampshire's largest faith-based grassroots community organization. They work for economic and racial justice.
0: What group is this again?
2: GSOP, Granite State Organizing Project.
0: Okay.
2: There's a UU Action New Hampshire. That's a statewide UU organization. We have a group called Daring Democracy, and daring there is a verb, not an adjective. So we are daring democracy to work better for the people.
0: Yeah.
2: There's a racial justice working group at the church, the Green Sanctuary, which is what the Project Cozy is under, the community dinners, which we talked about, the Little Free Farm Stand, the Crop Hunger Walk, and we're also very active in the Nashua Pride Festival that's coming up June 20th.
0: Now, the minister, Reverend Palm, is that her name? When does she hold her services? And
2: every Sunday at 10 a.m.
0: Okay.
2: And again, the parking is best at Margarita's
0: it is,
2: in the
0: under
2: far
0: the circumstance. Right.
2: In the far spot. Far away.
0: Now
2: going towards the BAE parking.
0: I better understand why you recommend that.
2: You get your steps in walking over to the church.
1: And the city was very generous. We have a crosswalk from that parking lot over. So,
0: really?
1: And they actually, they call it the UU Nashua crosswalk because it is to our to the front entry of our church from across the street. So it's easy to access.
0: Yeah. Because it's a busy street.
1: It is.
0: Canal Street.
1: Yeah.
0: Yeah. So you have refreshments afterwards, or what, do you have any fellowship?
2: Yes.
0: After the service?
2: Yes.
0: So, very nice. Now, going back to the, I love the idea of the pre-K. When I was a kid, now I'm 82 years old, I remember going to what in French they call Bébé Grade. Bébé Grade is a grade for babies. And that's what we were, Bébé Grade. And now my first nun was Sister Bernadette.
2: And you still remember her?
0: I still remember her name, Sister Bernadette. She was the kindest soul. Some of the nuns themselves were not well-educated. They didn't go to college or anything. But boy, did they fit in well with the kids that were in the first preschool, if you will, in French, Bébé Grade, in the first graders. So you remember those things. One of them, my wife remembers her well. My wife and I, I'm much younger than she is by about 6 months. So she was a year ahead of me in school. So she remembers Sister Bernadette to the point we hadn't seen her since Terry was from the fourth grade. And then we met her like 30 years later. 30 years. And there was an open house at the school, and Sister Bernadette was called into the room, saw my wife, and said, Therese Letown. That was her name. Teresa, she remembered my wife. Hadn't changed a bit since baby grade.
2: Wow.
0: And here she was. My wife at the time was about 30 years old, 34.
2: Wow.
0: And Sister Bernadette, out of all the kids she ever had in her classes over those 30, 40 years, she remembered her. As soon as she walked into the room. So very good memories. It's important to have a preschool. It's extremely important.
2: Sets you up for life.
0: Yeah. So if they have those that do run it, does the Reverend Palm get involved with that group, or is it?
1: It's run independently, but it is an arm of the church. But it is not a religious school. It is a totally community school. There's a director of the school, and it's a totally separately run.
0: Yeah.
1: It's interesting. My daughter, when we first joined the church, when she was 3 years old, went to that preschool. And now has grown up, has children of her own, and is very heavily involved in community activities from values that she community service activities values she obtained when she grew up there.
0: Now, correct me if I'm wrong. Earlier, when we spoke before the program, I said, "What brought you to the university?" You said your children. Is that
1: yes,
0: correct?
1: In the 80s, when I had my wife and I had young children, we were looking for a place to teach our children religious values, and that was sort of the reason that we went. And when we arrived, we realized that the people we didn't need to become UUs because we already were. We didn't know that there were other people who had similar values and inclinations. It's a common thing that people find. They go there and go like, oh, I was always a UU. I did not know that there are so many other people who basically felt the way I did and shared my values and wanted to have like-minded people to be around.
0: Yeah. Do you keep track of how many parishioners or the congregation? I don't know what you call the group. Do you call them as a congregation?
1: Yes, it's a congregation, absolutely.
0: And how do you know how many families are at the UU?
1: Our membership generally is in the vicinity of around 300 people. People come and go, and right now there's a lot of new members. It was hard for a year while we were doing renovation, but since we reopened the campus again, we're getting a lot of new members coming.
0: Well, it seemed like you were, because when we had John's funeral, that place was packed.
1: Yes, mm. yes.
0: You know, and it was so delightful to see that, you know. And the people were so, you know, John was a special person. There's no doubt about that. And I think I've mentioned him in this program since September. I think I've mentioned him about 3 or 4 times, 5 times now, and because I liked him so much, and we got along so well. So were you going to mention something else?
2: Just the key highlights of Project Cozy. The main yes. things to keep in mind with this, it's a volunteer, they're volunteer-built window inserts that yep. it's going to happen right here in Nashua at the UU Church. It's the first time ever in Nashua. We're offering to measure the windows in your home in July and August, which is why the focus is now. 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It's very easy installation. They sit right in the frame, no drilling. Assistance is available for qualifying low-income households. And every insert helps a family stay more comfortable and spend less on energy. We all know Beautiful. What energy is right now.
0: Yeah.
2: For volunteers, if you can help us out, you don't have to be handy. Many people assume they need carpentry skills, but they don't. I've done it, and I'm not in the least bit handy. Training is provided on-site. There's many different volunteer roles. Students, retirees, families, businesses are welcome. It's a great community-building experience. There's food involved, so there are 4-hour shifts, 4 hours in the morning, 4 hours in the afternoon, with lunch in the middle.
0: I'll be there.
2: And to find out more, if you catch nothing else, go to nashua.online.
0: Good.
2: And there'll be all kinds of information yeah. there.
0: And any other time, you'd say UU.
2: UU Nashua.
0: Nashua.org.
2: Yeah.
0: So
2: yeah.
0: I hope everybody responds to that in a kind way and get to know the UU members and anybody else that might be involved with any of your projects. You have a multitude of projects that is basically outreach and involved with the community.
2: We do a lot in the community. Yeah.
0: And Mr. Spitz over here, Rick, is not related to Mark Spitz, the Olympic champion.
1: But I do like to swim.
0: But he likes to swim, is right. Quite often during the week.
1: Yeah, several times a week, yes.
0: Yeah. So and you're almost my age.
1: I am.
0: But you are my nephew, so you have to be younger.
1: I am younger.
0: So you've been listening to the Uncle Don Show on WSMN 1590, 95.3 FM. 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I always get that messed up. But I want to do a shout out to Donna. Have a good day, folks. Thanks.

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2: This is Ben Biskovich, owner of Heal Strong for Life, concierge physical therapy and personal training, here with your healthy moment. If you're over 50, your news feed is likely dominated by articles on wellness and longevity. I guess it's better than the reverse home mortgage and erectile dysfunction ads while beginning in a few years. A weak grip strength is not only associated with physical disability and frailty, but is a better predictor of dying early from all kinds of diseases, including heart disease. Recent studies have shown that grip strength to be a better indicator of heart health and risk of heart attack than blood pressure. So what's going on? Basically, grip strength is an easy, fast, inexpensive, safe way to test your overall upper body strength. We're not counting push-ups or pull-ups or testing your one rep max in the bench press or squat. Simply squeeze this $30 to $50 tool called a dynamometer as hard as you can to register the amount of pounds of force you can produce. Then we can correlate that with age and gender norms to see if you are at increased or decreased risk for premature death. That doesn't mean that squeezing a tennis ball to improve your grip strength is going to make you live longer. In fact, it'll probably just give you lateral epicondylitis. I've seen a few posts from influencers recommending holding on a chin-up bar as hanging there as long as you can. This is double stupid. Hanging from a chin-up bar is going to stretch out your shoulder ligaments and pinch your rotator cuff, leading to instability and pain. However, if you have the strength to pull yourself up at least 10% to engage your biceps, posterior deltoid, shoulder blades, and back muscles, that makes all the difference. It takes the stress off your ligaments and rotator cuff and puts it where you want it, on your muscles. But if you don't have a chin-up bar or you're unable to perform a 10% pull-up hold, then try a farmer's carry. It's simple. 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
4: 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Be sure to like us on Facebook and you'll get notified of upcoming guests, like our guest today, Trish. How are you, Trish? Good. Well, you know, you're not so great because I got to put your mic on. Oops. There you go. How are you?
5: I am wonderful. Thank you for having me on today.
4: Oh, my God. I'm thrilled to have you back, and we'll talk about that. That's awesome. And I also have with us Sue Holmes, who is getting to be my sidekick. Sue, how are you?
6: I'm great.
4: Good. Talk right into the mic, Sue.
6: I'm great.
4: All right. Good. Excellent. You're going to have to really...
6: About
4: talk
6: 2
4: right in
6: away.
4: There. Yeah, I know. Look at that. All right, that's good. Excellent. I can tell. I have to make sure that your voice is registering. Okay. Oh, no, she just whispered into the... Nice. Nice. So Sue sings with me in the choir, and I said, what are you doing Monday? And so here she is. So excellent.
6: My pleasure.
4: Oh, that's fun. So, because you're an artiste, you also do artwork on animals, because you do have something in common with Trish.
6: Yep.
4: You do. You paint or sketch?
6: Both.
4: You both, yes. And you do beautiful work. Sue Holmes, then they can find you. .com. How do they find you? How do folks find your work?
6: Oh, Sue Holmes, SUHOLMZ.
4: Z.
6: At Gmail.
4: Okay. Oh, I didn't know the Z. You snuck that in there.
6: The ES was taken.
4: Oh. So Z. Holmes. We also call her Second Row Sue because she's a. She's. We have two Sues in the choir, so she's in the So she's second row Sue and not first row Sue.
6: That's right.
4: And people don't even say Sue; they just call it your second row and first row. There's something wrong about that, but that's another story.
6: And we're both nurses.
4: That's right. Exactly. So, and now both of us know Trish. So Trish was on a Trish. You were about number 14 on my original shows in 2021.
5: Oh wow!
4: That was like 5 years ago. I'm surprised that this has been such a fun ride, and I am thrilled that you are back.
5: Thank you.
4: Because you just have such great energy, perfect for Wicked Healthy Radio, and a beautiful sunny day here in Nashua. And you're a whole. I'll go through your resume, and you can correct me if I'm wrong. So you are a holistic counselor.
5: Correct.
4: And you're a doctor of CORE, C-O-R-E, in education, and you're a holistic life coach. And you do have clients right now.
5: Absolutely.
4: So if you're looking for life coaching, and you're an author of a couple of books.
5: Yes.
4: So tell me the name of your first book.
5: Why Me, Why Now, Why Not? Finding Opportunity in Your Obstacles.
4: I loved it. It's great. And her website is Trish Why Not, and which is exactly what it is. Why Not? WHYNOT. And her website is nice and easy to find, and you've got all your information right up there and some amazingly fun blogs
5: that happen.
4: And you just kind of put your life right out there. Mm-hmm. And it, every anyone that reads it just really has a chance to kind of reflect on their own life. I'm sure that's partly why you do it.
5: Well, when I write, it helps me to go deeper into understanding of my own experience. And I figure if I can learn from it to share with other people, as well as I'm real. I have my challenges, and I just talk about what there is for me to learn from my experiences. Mm-hmm. So it's always that finding the opportunity in your obstacles. So I live it, breathe it, and teach it.
4: Exactly. And I'm just going to give one example before we get to your book, but I read about, which I think recently just happened, the dog bite.
5: Oh, yes.
4: Oh, she just rolled her eyes. She's like, oh, I'm just having a moment. And what you did around this dog bite that you got was, of course, unexpected, and it was probably a neighbor's dog, I would guess, a dog that you knew. Mm-hmm. And it gave you a good bite and ripped your jacket and all of that. And I'm not gonna spoil it for folks, because I want them to go to Trish Why Not and read this blog, because what you did around this kind of nasty thing, my word, and you didn't say nasty. I don't think you would write that, but this nasty right. thing that happened to you was, and how you love to make connections and how you connected all the pieces to how you, to bringing the jacket back to life and kind of, you know, not reliving it, not calling yourself a dog bite victim at all.
5: Correct.
4: You made
5: no.
4: a real point about that when something happens, it's not necessary, you're not a victim of what happened. It just happened and you move forward.
5: Right.
4: Is that...
5: Yes. And the takeaway, not just move forward, but be more because of it. Like, it increases... Anything that happens to us can increase our capacity to love others and consequently to be loved, depending on how we handle it. But not if we see ourselves as a victim, because when we see ourselves as a victim, we move forward more guarded mm-hmm. rather than more open-hearted.
4: Right. So every experience, not every experience for you, but you take big experiences and just kind of open them up and bring kind of the core right up to the surface.
5: Right. Extract the value.
4: Oh, I like that. Yeah. Extract the value yeah. of what just happened.
5: Right.
4: Which kind of segues nicely into the book that you just wrote, Extract the Value.
5: It's true.
4: Oh, my goodness. And you, so here's, I'll just say a little bit about the book. The name is Where's Sunny, and it was, you had a desire, and you have a love for nature, because mm-hmm. you basically live in nature, and you're a photographer, we should have added that, and a grandmom,
5: yes.
4: a mom and a grandmom, and you thought you could merge, or that you knew you could merge both your photography, your love for wildlife, and your grandchildren, again, and extract the value out of that into this nice little book that you put together. At first, you showed me the first copy, and it looked like postcards that were just kind of stapled. They are postcards that were stapled
5: yes.
4: together, right? And everyone, they loved it.
5: Correct. Yep. That was my first book was literally 4x6 photos that I had taken and printed them and stapled them together. And I called it, in that book, I just called it Where's Waldo, because my photos remind me of Where's Waldo. You're trying to find the wildlife that's in its natural setting, hidden in the photo. And I wasn't going to be selling them, so I called the toad Waldo. And I stapled them together. And what happened, actually, a little backstory from that is, when I started getting into nature and wildlife photography, I would take pictures, and then I'd come home and I'd put them up on my computer, and I'd see a big pine tree or some nice scenery, and I'm like, what was I thinking when I took this picture? And then I would zoom in and I would see an eagle perched in a tree or a heron flying below the tree line, and I thought, it just reminded me of Where's Waldo, but in my case, it's Where's Wildlife.
4: Yeah.
5: And then I started sharing those pictures with my grandkids, and they loved it, you know, and they... So, and that's how that first little book came to be. I just gave it to my grandkids for Easter. And and then a couple years later, my granddaughter said, who's now 10, said, Grammy, are you going to make us another one of those books? And I said, oh, you liked that, huh? And so now they were older and they could all read. And that's where Sunny came to be from that first little book and my granddaughter's inspiration.
4: Oh, my goodness.
5: Yeah.
4: And she, is that her holding the book on your website?
5: It is not. It's actually somebody who's bought the book for their daughter, and she loved it, and she sent me pictures, and she said that I would be welcome to use them, and she just took them when she her first experience with the book.
4: Oh, my goodness.
5: Yeah, and the joy on her face, and she's eight, and the mom said that she loved the book, and she loved even more that she was able to read it by herself.
4: Oh, how cool.
5: Yeah.
4: That is
5: yeah.
4: great. Well, so what, beside your grandchildren that inspired you, you must have had some inkling that this is something you've wanted to do.
5: Well, initially, I would just say that I have an audience of six, because I have six grandchildren. I have a guaranteed audience of six. Okay. So it started with that. And then I started showing, and then I went to have it professionally published. Okay. So with, you know, Where Sunny is a hardcover, and it is not stapled together, but,
4: it's a real book.
5: It is a real book. And so, so from the audience of six, then I started showing it to my friends. And actually, it was another book before this one, which I called Lake Life Chronicles, Eagles, Herons, and Loons, which was kind of like a magazine-style book. And I just started showing it to friends, and they said, if you had more printed, I would buy one. So it just kind of unfolded from that. Then I looked at it, and then I started running it by people and getting feedback, and, you know, versus my audience of six, I had their feedback.
4: So it sounds like some rewrites were happening.
5: Yeah, yeah. And so then I read it to my cousin, who her grandkids, who were three and six, and I got feedback from that. And then I did a little more tweaking, and I read it to my crafting friends, again, feedback tweaking, in my book group, feedback tweaking. It was just such a joy to pull it all together, and this is where it ended up, and I'm just really happy with it. And, you know, my desire is for anybody that even just holds it to feel the love and joy that went into it before you even open it up.
4: Oh, my goodness. Did you dedicate it?
5: I did not. Because, again, it started out as a... See, now there's more feedback. Oh.
4: Sorry.
5: But I did think to sign your copy.
4: You did. Thank you. The perks. Oh, that's awesome.
5: But yeah, so I did not think to dedicate it. Nobody brought that up until now. See, and that's also the beauty of self-publishing, because I could still tweak.
4: That's right. You can still tweak, exactly.
5: Right.
4: And you can't get it on Amazon. I just want folks.
5: No. So I chose not to put it on Amazon for now.
4: But folks can get it, trishwhynot.com. Right. And I have the page. I have the book up right on the Facebook page. So trishwhynot.com. And you grasshoppers will get a discount on your book.
5: Right. So if you go to my blog page, so I have a shop page on my website, and it's on the shop page for $24 plus shipping. But if you go to my blog page, because I was going to be here today, I thought I would offer it to people that listened in today for $20.
4: There you go.
5: On my blog page, it's $20. So
4: that's yeah. And it's for ages, what, 0 to, I don't know, well, 10, 12?
5: You know, I've had, so on the shop page, there's some testimonials, and some people have you know, called it a nature, intro to nature book for all ages. Mm-hmm. I've had grandparents purchase it and say, oh, I think I want one for myself. So, I'd say, like, ideally, and I read it for my granddaughter's class. They were fourth grade. So like
4: the mystery, you were the mystery.
5: I was a mystery reader
4: and author.
5: Yes, yes.
4: I'm not only a reader, I'm an author.
5: So my granddaughter said that I was the only mystery reader that they've had that wrote the book that they read. So I guess another reason I'm not having it on Amazon yet is I love, like, I read it for our local library to the kids at story time. I made a slideshow so some of the pictures were bigger so the kids could see them. I want to go to places like that and share it and have the dialogue that goes with it.
4: Exactly.
5: Yeah, I want it to just be more personal for right now. So
4: why did the frog get the front cover?
5: Well, see, I don't want to give the book away and tell you who found Sunny.
4: Okay.
5: But
4: are there humans involved in your book? Maybe.
5: Just at the beginning when it's, because we are a lake friend. So hello, lake friend. Have you seen Sunny the green frog? And I have an aerial view of a lake in New Hampshire.
4: Oh.
5: Yeah.
4: Looks vaguely familiar.
5: So that's where we start. And then asking the local wildlife if they've seen Sunny, and they're all responding.
4: Okay.
5: So, and then, like I said, I don't want to give it away.
4: Don't give the end away.
5: Right. And tell you.
4: Maybe off air we can find out, because all the real revelations come after the show.
5: Right.
4: Right, Sue? We know this.
5: but the picture at the end of who found, there's no AI in this book.
4: These
5: legit photos that I have taken, and who finds Sunny at the end really happened. And so the story, I kind of backed into the story from that the last couple of pictures of who found Sunny. So there's a little hint right there.
4: Very cool.
5: Yeah. So that's why it ended up being a frog.
4: All right.
5: And I have
4: now I feel like I'm compelled.
5: Yeah. And there's actually, I feel like it's going to be a trilogy now because I have two more.
4: That was on my list of questions to ask you. So now what? So that you have a trilogy.
5: Right. Yep. Because I have two more pictures that back into stories, and I have plenty more wildlife photos.
4: I was just going
5: to say,
4: how many? Let's get to the photos, because I know the big grasshopper, a.k.a. Joe, is going to ask what kind of camera, Nikon or Canon?
5: I actually have a Panasonic Lumix, and it's not even an SLR. It's a bridge camera.
4: Oh, my goodness.
5: So, and it's my second bridge camera. So I have not taken the leap to the SLR, because what I love about my bridge camera is that it's versatile. Like, I don't have to worry about switching lenses. So, I mean, it has its limitations, but for my usage, I can take something close up and quickly, you know, change and take zoom in on something far away. So, it really works for
4: what you do,
5: for what I do. And I have no problem throwing it in my kayak, you know, because I don't have a $10,000 lens
4: or two or three.
5: Yeah. So, yes. So I really,
4: well, take that, big grasshopper.
5: Yes.
4: Oh my goodness.
5: Yeah.
4: So you you're taking most of these from your back porch or your walks that you do.
5: Yeah, or my kayak. So I take a lot of pictures when I'm kayaking or, you know, walks in nature.
4: Yeah. I know you're on the ice as much as you're probably in it. I mean, in the water, on the ice, because you do some walking on the ice when it's frozen. Yeah.
5: So, and I mean, sometimes I go to a location where I know I'm going to find something, but there's a joy that comes with, I feel like, nature finding me. Like this morning, I went out on my porch to have my coffee, and I usually bring my camera with me, because when I don't bring my camera, something great happens. So,
4: yes,
5: so I remember to bring my camera, and I heard a loon calling, and so I had my camera at the ready, and then I saw it pop up, And also with my camera, it's like binoculars for me because I can zoom in and see things more closely, even if I'm not going to take a picture of them. And so I zoomed in, and the lake was like glass, and the loon was just the reflection of the loon. It was just stunning. And I snapped a couple pictures, and then it went underwater, and then it came back up a little closer. I'm like, oh, my gosh, because that doesn't always happen. I feel like a lot of times with water birds, if they hear the click of the camera, that's enough to send them off.
4: They know.
5: Or even if I might be trying to tiptoe down, I swear they feel the vibration of my footsteps. I don't know. I just can't really explain it. If there's something close up, it was taken at a respectful distance, let me just say.
4: And you make a point of saying that. You even say that on your website.
5: Yes.
4: You make it real clear that when you're taking pictures, that you're taking them so that you're not disturbing their environment.
5: Exactly. Right. Mm-hmm. And sometimes, you know, you learn, like, and I shared this in my granddaughter's class about, because they were a little older, we could do a little backstory on some of the photos as well. And I was talking about, there's a photo that has a log with four turtles on it. And I talked about, and this might be a book down the road, I don't know. I'm really having fun writing for children. But I talked about how what they thought might happen if I got too close to the turtles. Because the turtles, they can't tell me you're too close. So what might they do to let me know that I got too close? And one of the kids raised his hand, and he said that they would jump off the log. I said, exactly. I said, that's how they let us know you're too close. And then I wouldn't have a picture either. So I'm at a respectful distance, and I zoomed in to get this close-up, but I was plenty far away, and they were fine with it because they stayed on the log.
4: That is a whole book.
5: Mm. Yes, and like loons,
4: and you know, and it. I'm just going to jump in.
5: Go ahead.
4: I'm just thinking that because it also applies to people.
5: Yes.
4: Oh, phew. That's what I was thinking.
5: So
4: same wavelength.
5: Yes. So I started.
4: Sue, were you thinking that?
5: I started the.
4: So you're on the radio. You got to talk.
5: Yeah.
6: Well, I'm listening.
4: I know.
5: I started the conversation with the kids by saying, does anybody know what boundaries are?
4: Oh, there you go.
5: Yes. And so some raised their hand, some said, I think so. And I said, it's like your personal space. And they all understood that.
4: Okay.
5: And then I segued into the turtle. And that if you get too close, you're in their personal space.
4: That's right.
5: And they don't have language, so they can't tell you, but their behavior gives you information about how they're too close. You're too close.
4: Wow.
5: So, yeah.
4: And it's great that you can do that through animals because we've had her last name is Hirsch, Kimberly Hirsch, who's also a children's author, and she's done a couple of books. She also has a trilogy, so it's funny you would say that. Uh-huh. And she, it's completely different, but uses animals to kind of talk about like karma and sort of things like that. So it's on the same kind of that wavelength, like teaching kids lessons on using for you is real life photography, right? and wildlife. You could really you could take this to many levels.
5: Right.
4: You heard it here on Wicked Healthy Radio from Trish Why Not. Getting her whole authorship down we'll keep you busy for the next couple of years.
5: All right, awesome.
4: Yeah.
5: Because I'll still be taking pictures.
4: Yeah, I know. How many pictures do you think you have taken over the last many years?
5: On my computer, I have 90,000 something photos.
4: Oh my gosh.
5: Yeah. And
4: wow.
5: I don't have them on an external hard drive because I am always like going through them.
4: Oh.
5: So.
4: You would have, that's right.
5: Yeah, I want full access to them rather than, was it over here or whatever. I mean, I know you can pull them out from an external hard drive, but when I bought my laptop, I made sure, and, you know, the person said, well, you can use an external hard drive. I said, no, no, no. I want all that memory on my computer. So, yeah.
6: Do you share those photos or are they copyrighted?
4: That's a good question, Sue.
6: Yeah, I'm thinking of opportunities for painting.
5: Oh, well, just ask me.
6: Oh, okay.
5: Yes. I like
6: she
5: to
6: has
5: be
6: to have permission.
5: Yes, I like to be asked. You know, I I do put copyright on my my pictures when I post them on Facebook, because I like to be given credit. Like,
6: sure.
5: So, do you have time for a funny story?
4: We have plenty of time.
5: Okay, so I met a new friend on our lake, and she became part of our crafting group. And she hosted one time, and we went over to her house, and she had like a little mud room. And when you walked in, she had a picture of an eagle and an eaglet and a nest framed. And I looked at it and I thought, I think I took that picture. I'm like 99% sure.
4: Stop.
5: I took that picture.
4: And now what were you going to do?
5: So I didn't say anything. We went in and, you know, we crafted and ate and were merry. And then I was putting my shoes on to leave, and I'm looking at the picture again. And I just said, I think I took that picture. And she said, when they bought their house, that like there's pictures, you know, the realtor has pictures. And so it was the realtor had taken the picture off of Facebook and used it to promote the property.
4: Oh, wow.
5: And so,
4: color me shocked right now.
5: Yeah. And so she said when they bought the house, she loved the picture so much that she took it and she had it enlarged and framed. And I said, well, I'm going to go home and check, because I am very certain that, you know,
4: so
5: nobody could have
4: 90,
5: that
4: 90,000 pictures. You have to find the one that's hanging on her wall.
5: And okay. she felt terrible. She's like, oh, my gosh. You know, I just thought, you know, the realtor had it. Yeah. And I was just loved it. And so anyways, I had them printed in like postcard size magnets. So I gave her a magnet as well for her fridge.
4: Oh.
5: And one of these days she said, I want you to, like, I'll take it out of the frame and have you sign it.
4: Absolutely.
5: So isn't that a funny story?
4: That is great.
5: So I just like to just put my name on my photo.

0: some note cards with Lakes Region butterflies.
1: Oh, very cool.
0: Yeah.
1: Wow. And you have your book under the genre faction.
0: Yes. Which,
1: did you make that word up?
0: No, actually.
1: It's a thing?
0: It's a thing.
1: Really?
0: Yes.
1: Well, explain to folks what faction is.
0: So faction is...
1: In the publishing industry.
0: Right. It's fiction with some facts sprinkled in.
1: Okay.
0: And I... You know, I took a class on writing children's books.
1: I was going to ask about that. That was also on my list of questions.
0: Yes.
1: Go ahead.
0: And because I had written my self-help book, mm-hmm. and or spiritual inspiration, whatever you want to call it. And I took some classes to help me to write that as well. And then when I went to writing for children, I just wanted some information. So I took some classes on writing children's books. And whenever I saw the faction category, I said, oh my gosh, that's me,
1: mm-hmm.
0: you know? So my book has some fun facts sprinkled in. So the close-up pictures might have like a fun fact, like there's a picture of a mink. So when we're asking the mink, if the mink has seen Sunny, the mink's response is, not in these rocks, said mink, but can you see my white chin? And minks have a white chin. It says right there.
1: Yes.
0: Yep. And otters do not. So minks look similar to otters. They're a little smaller, but otters do not have a white chin. Beavers don't have a white chin. Muskrats don't have a white chin.
1: Oh.
0: So that's one of the ways that you can tell that it's a mink. So that's just one of the little fun facts that's sprinkled in. Yeah.
2: Are you going to read part of your book to us?
0: Sure.
1: Don't give the ending, though.
0: No.
2: Oh.
1: You'll have to find... Sue, you're going to have to wait till after the show to find out.
0: So I'd share the first page about, hello, lake friend, have you seen Sunny the Green Frog? And that's an... I was actually in a friend's seaplane and took that picture.
1: Yes.
0: Yeah.
1: I was going to say that you were hiking, because that view is
0: the
1: top of...
0: Yeah.
2: Somebody's going to identify that lake,
0: though. And then there's a little bit of the plane right in the corner there, which I left that on purpose.
1: That's great. And do you edit some of your digital photos? I edit many of the ones I take.
0: I mean, edited, like I might
1: cut it,
0: crop them and stuff.
1: Yeah.
0: Yeah. So anyways, we're asking, the narrator is asking lake friends, we have not set a pair of herons. So this is where they've got to find the two herons, a pair. So that means there's two in this picture. And so this one's obvious. And so can you...
2: Oh, there's his face.
0: Yep,
2: right
0: in
2: there.
0: The corner. There he is. That's the second one. Yep. Yep. And then, not here, said Painted Turtle. We are sunning ourselves, but we have not seen Sunny. So there's the turtles sunning themselves. Yeah. And I have not said cormorant, but can you see my pretty blue eyes? Now, I didn't know that cormorants had beautiful blue eyes until I zoomed in and the light was just right and I saw their blue eyes. So another fun fact about cormorants, and just for a little, you know, backstory for you guys, it's sitting on my dock.
1: Oh, my goodness.
0: Like, it just hopped up onto my dock.
1: Did you know what that was right away?
0: I did.
1: You did?
0: I did, yeah.
1: I would have to use ChatGPT to go.
0: Yeah.
1: I knew what it wasn't.
0: Yeah. And then, not in the woodpile, said gray tree frog. And so then they have to
1: there he is.
0: Yeah, he's so camouflaged with the bark on the logs.
1: Absolutely.
0: Yeah.
1: Oh, my goodness.
0: And then, I have not rattled kingfisher. Kingfishers are beautiful birds, and the way that they fish is they dive head first into the water to catch a fish. That's why they have a big beak. And they make this rattly noise. And so more often you will hear them than you see them. And when I talked to the kids at the library, I had a little more time, and I actually have their call on my cell phone. I had recorded it, so they got to hear what it was.
1: Oh, my goodness.
0: And some of the moms said, I've heard that before. I didn't know what that was. So that was very fun. And not here said no.

0: home. So who doesn't like to look for something in the clouds, like a shape?
1: Oh, wow.
0: So, and I love sunset, so I had to get a sunset picture in my book. So there's the sun is the nose, he's got a mustache, and see the hat? So there's the
1: Oh,
0: gnome.
1: yeah. Very good.
0: And we have been branching out, but we have not seen Sunny, said the juvenile eagles. So there's juvenile eagles, and there's the nest.
1: Oh, that's
0: So,
1: fascinating.
0: and it's fun too, even like for adults to read to children, because branching out, like we use that phrase, like I'm branching
1: Branching out,
0: out,
1: what does that mean
0: right? And
1: exactly?
0: so a lot of the phrases come from nature,
1: Yeah.
0: and then we use them in our own lives, which I think is just so fun.
1: Oh,
0: So,
1: wow.
0: yeah, so that's literally they're branching
1: Literally, they
0: out,
1: are
0: right? They
1: branching
0: have
1: out.
0: not flown, they have not started to fly yet, but they're branching out of the
1: Yes.
0: nest.
1: Going from one branch to the next branch.
2: Yeah, we use leaving the nest
1: Leaving the
2: with
1: nest,
2: your
1: that's right.
2: children.
0: Right.
2: Yeah.
1: Yeah.
0: Yes,
1: Yeah.
2: Flying the
0: Yeah.
2: coop.
1: Flying the coop. Yes, there's we could just go on. You're exactly right.
0: It's so fun.
1: Yeah.
0: So you never think of these phrases in the same way again after you
1: As you
0: see them in
1: start
0: nature.
1: seeing how they can be related.
0: It's
1: Yeah.
0: fun.
1: Oh my goodness.
0: So then I had already shared, not in these rocks, said mink, but can you see my white chin? So there's that
1: Oh.
0: one. Yeah, I love that picture.
1: That is, that's like looking right at you. Golly.
0: Not here, said loon with a foot waggle. So this was a really fun shot.
1: What was he doing?
0: So from what I understand about, it's literally called the foot waggle. In the summer when it's hot, sometimes they will stick their foot up to cool off. And they just waggle it, like they literally, like they're waving. It's so fun. So that's a foot waggle. Not here, said hummingbird. And often you think of hummingbirds flying, but this one is perched. So
1: Oh, yes,
0: they
1: you
0: have
1: can
0: to
1: barely see him.
0: find the perched hummingbird.
1: Yeah, there he
2: No,
1: is.
2: hummingbirds can't walk. They can't walk.
1: They have.
0: Oh, I did not know that, but loons cannot. Loons are like they fly, they swim, but they
1: They
0: really
1: don't.
0: don't walk. Their legs are very set back, so
1: Okay.
0: it's hard for them to walk. Like
1: Grasshoppers,
0: they
1: you were
0: fall
1: learning
0: over.
1: so much today.
0: So we are not locals. We are just passing through, said this pair of common mergansers. So there's the
1: Oh,
0: common
1: oh yeah,
2: oh,
1: beautiful.
2: cool.
0: So they migrate through in the spring and the fall. And then not here, said tiny eaglet. So baby eagles are called eaglets, and he's poking his head out of the nest, like just that
1: Oh, that's
0: little.
1: right, that little head right
0: Yeah,
1: there.
0: so there's the adult, but said tiny eaglet, so we're
1: Eaglet,
0: looking for the eaglet. Yeah, it's poking his head out. Yeah, I have not hissed water snake.
1: Uh-oh.
0: So there's the water snake.
1: Oh my
0: Yep, you have to
1: goodness.
0: find him in the water.
1: Yo.
0: Yeah.
1: It's so cool, isn't it?
0: And then chipmunk popped up to say, not here. Again, finding the chipmunk. He's popping
1: Oh.
0: out of the rock.
2: Hilarious.
0: Yep.
1: Good thing
0: See, it's so fun. I mean, when I show it to friends, they're like so into it. So when you ask like for the ages, like the adults get just as much enjoyment out of finding
2: 78.
1: Yeah, 78, Susan.
0: the animals. I see a reflection of myself, said mink. So there's the
1: Ooh,
0: mink. That
1: looking.
0: was a cool picture.
2: That is
1: Oh, wow,
0: fun. Yeah.
1: yes.
0: And you can see his white chin. Yeah. So that was fun. Whoops.
1: Oh, Sue.
0: And
1: Yeah.
0: then I am trying to find my way to the water, said baby snapping turtle. So there's the baby
1: Oh,
0: snapping
1: yes.
0: turtle. And the adults lay their eggs far from the
1: Yeah,
0: water.
1: in my front yard, as we were saying before the show started.
0: Right. And part of their development is to find their way to the water. So it's really not helpful for us to pick them up and bring them to the water. It's
1: Yeah.
0: part of their development.
1: And it's really hard for me to watch her make her way all the way up the hill. She digs and digs and then doesn't find the spot. She's literally like digging on our driveway, like this little part of the dirt. And it's, It's unbelievable how she, and then she turns around and goes back down, all the way back down. It's,
0: it is, nature is fascinating. And not on the upper lake, said growing loonlet. So loonlets are baby loons, and they can also be called loon chicks.
1: Mm.
0: So,
1: I've never heard
0: that. Not here either, said eagle. And this is one of the where's wildlife. You have to find
1: the
0: eagle.
1: You have to look for it.
2: Oh, there he is.
1: Oh, that's great.
0: And not in the garden, said dragonfly. So there's the dragonfly.
1: Oh, yeah, that's beautiful.
0: Yeah. What? So who doesn't love dragonflies? Yeah. And that's the other thing, you know, like when adults see the snake, more often than not, they're like, ah. But I think it's nice for kids to have like a healthy introduction to snakes. You know, it's more that they startle us and we startle them.
1: Yes. Well, they don't expect you to come with a rake.
0: Right. And they're not, they're not bad. They're
1: They all serve a purpose, right?
0: Yes, exactly.
1: Usually,
0: Right.
1: Yep.
0: So, and then too snowy to be out today, but can you find my dear friend, ask dear. So not dear, D-E-A-R, but D-E-E-R. So that means there's two deer in this picture. Do you see both?
1: I only see one.
2: Oh, one's up here.
0: Yep.
1: Oh.
2: Well, this is fun.
1: You get the bill in the mail soon.
0: So we're coming to the end so, yeah.
1: We're not giving away the story.
0: No,
1: who finds? But I have a question for you. There really is, so each animal does have a spiritual kind of, you know,
0: symbolism
1: exactly. Mm-hmm. I mean, even with the frog, what did I look up? Frogs represent cleansing and purification, encouraging us to release burdens, create space for spiritual growth through rituals like sacred baths and meditation. Were you conscious of that as you sort of went through, you know, each of the animals and thought, you know, what is this animal representing? Or was
0: so this was more of a basic intro to nature book, but I'm very much in my personal life. I look at what I see and
1: as a message.
0: As a message, like for instance, cormorants are water birds and loons are water birds, and so sometimes I will ask, like, "Do you have a message for me?" And something comes to me, and so there was this one time I was by a river meditating, and there was a cormorant that came by, and I said, "Do you have a message for me?" And the response I got was, "Fish for food, don't fish for trouble."
1: Wow.
0: And I was like, that's brilliant.
1: And you never would have thought of that.
0: Right.
1: That just entered into your...
0: Exactly. When I asked, that's what I got. So, I mean, it's not always that dramatic, but sometimes like just something really powerful and profound just comes when we ask directly.
1: Yeah. We had a nurse manager that was very much into Reiki and spiritualism. And so we had spent a couple of years like really focusing, you know, on what was around us, because she would teach us, and she would say big birds, big flying hawks and eagles are messages from other people, and it's the first thing that comes into your mind. So now driving down the road, if I see a big, Sue's like, really? Yeah. So we have a nurse that does Reiki. Yes, exactly. But so, if, you know, as you were driving down the road and you would see this, it's the first person that pops into your mind. It is sending you whatever message. And if I wasn't driving, I'd probably meditate on it and say, what is that message? Right. What are you trying to tell me? Yeah.
0: So on my drive here, I saw an eagle.
1: You did?
0: I saw a huge bird. I'm like, is that a heron? And I'm not exactly sure where I was on the Everett Turnpike when I saw it. But then I saw the white tail and the white head. I'm like, oh my gosh, that's an eagle. And so my husband passed away 4 years ago. And oftentimes he will reveal himself through sending me an eagle. And even on his plaque on the grave, and my name's on there too. But he's got an eagle under his name, and I have a hummingbird under mine.
1: Aww.
0: And so when I saw the eagle, I immediately went to, he's coming with me today. So that's how I received that bird as a messenger.
2: Oh. I have the same thing when my husband passed away. And one of the things he loved to do, we lived in the woods, and he was an executive, but it, what he did was chop wood. He just loved it. The trees weren't safe in our yard at all. And he had a clearing area, and that's where he did all the chopping. Well, he died, and the next day I was sitting out at a glassed-in porch, and I looked out, and in that area was, at this time of year, which they aren't around in January, was a pileated woodpecker. And that pileated woodpecker went from one area to the other, all around that circle, and stayed there for about an hour.
0: Oh, wow.
2: And then it flew away. The next year, the same thing happened on the anniversary of when he died, that pileated woodpecker. And I was in the market for a new chair, and I had gone down. It was Lazy Boy in Nashua. And they have all set up a furniture and whatever, and I'm walking, and I look up, and over this couch is a huge picture of a pileated woodpecker.
1: I'll take that one.
0: Okay, yeah.
2: So whenever I hear that drumming, yes. Because I live near woods now, that's him.
0: Mm-hmm. Yep.
1: Isn't that amazing?
2: It was kind of spooky.
1: Until you embrace it. That's the word, yes. Embrace it.
0: So,
1: yes.
0: I call it the language of love. And so when they pass away, I believe that their spirit is very much alive. And if we want to continue to connect with them, we just have to learn a new language.
1: Yeah. And be present. Which we talk a lot about, right. You know, and just kind of sink into it and believe that the messages are yours to have.
0: Exactly.
1: Yeah.
0: Like, for instance, my granddaughter did a sleepover at my house last year, and we went for a walk with my dogs, and we heard a barred owl, and they make a sound that sounds like they're saying, Who cooks for you? Exactly. And it was like 2:30 in the afternoon, and so I said, oh, that's a barred owl. That was her first time ever hearing one. We thought, oh, that's cool, right? And then we sit down to have dinner a couple hours later, and we're having dinner. And before that, I had just said to Doug, I said, you know, how are you going to make your presence known? That's how I will say it sometimes. I didn't say it for her to hear because I didn't want her to be disappointed if nothing, we didn't notice anything. And so there we are having dinner, and right before we heard the barred owl, we were talking about how Doug loved to cook, her grampy, and she was talking about some of her favorite things that he used to make. And then we hear the hook. I said, oh my gosh, we heard Who Cooks for You after that had to be Grampy making his presence known.
1: Oh my goodness.
0: So we didn't connect like right away, but while we're eating, and she's like, oh my gosh, you know, it's so great.
1: It's so, fun to teach them that other level of life.
0: Exactly.
1: You know, that deeper spiritual level that, you know, that they're not going to experience unless you connect them to that.
0: Right.
1: That's just the way it works.
0: Yes.
1: Anyway, you have a comment here from my friend Jeanette, who says, how patient do you have to be to get all the amazing photos? I wanted to get the book just to see your photos.
0: Oh,
1: Jeanette,
0: thank you.
1: You can get that at trishwhynot.com.
0: Yes.
1: Yes. On the blog page, right?
0: Yes, on the blog page is they're $20 for people that are listening.
1: That's
0: today.
1: Awesome.
0: Yes.
1: Oh my goodness. Yeah, you'll love it. Yes.
0: So how patient do I have to be?
1: Yes, how patient are you?
0: I am not the type of photographer that will sit for hours and hours in hopes that something's going to come out. It will be in my next book. I have some really awesome pictures of a beaver that I took in March when the ice had started to melt. And I had gone down in hopes of getting a photo of migrating ducks. So I wasn't looking for a beaver, but holy cow, when this something's swimming by, I'm like, what are you? And then it hopped up onto the ice, so I was, you know, 100% sure. I saw the flat, big flat tail, yeah. And you're a baby. And he just like gave me this whole photo shoot. I got so many pictures of it, all different angles. And so sometimes like something like that happens, but you can't make it happen.
1: That's right.
0: I don't bait things. Like I don't have a bird feeder. And I'm not saying no one should have a bird feeder. I'm just saying I do have a hummingbird. Whoops. Yep. Sorry. I do have a hummingbird feeder. But I also have hummingbird gardens. So I have flowers that they like as well. But it's just being in the right place at the right time, I guess you could say. Like I might hear the loons making a distress call. And oftentimes that's alerting the neighborhood that there's an eagle. And so I'll grab my camera and run down and see what I see. So, so I'm not, you know, but there are photographers that spent hours in the woods with the, I'm not a tick fan.
1: Yeah.
0: I'm just here to tell you, I'm not a tick fan. So I'm not going to, you're not going to find me off of a trail.
1: Covered in head to toe in white. Yes.
0: Oh, so, my goodness. And so if you start to pay closer attention, being in the moment, like Julie said.
1: Yeah.
0: Like one time I was walking my dog and I stopped for a minute. I was listening to the chickadees and next thing I know, a chickadee perched on the leash between my hand and the dog. I'm like, hi, how are you?
1: And you didn't have your camera and you also didn't have another hand.
0: Right. I did. I think I might have had my phone. I didn't get any pictures, but So you just see what shows up in your life when you're more present.
1: Yes. Yes. Using your eyes, your ears, your heart.
0: Yes.
1: Your brain.
2: My friend was walking in the woods. She takes her dog out, and I often go with her. And I didn't go this day, but she went, and it's to the woods. It's in Hollis, and she heard a noise, and she stopped, and she froze. The dog froze. It was a mother moose and her baby.
0: Wow!
2: Not 15 feet away from them.
1: Wow!
2: And she just didn't move, and the dog didn't go crazy, and they stopped and they looked at each other and then they walked on by.
0: Wow.
1: Whoa.
2: So what, and of course she had no pictures.
1: Of course. That's right, because she froze.
0: But she has the image etched in her heart.
2: Yeah. Mm-hmm.
1: That's right.
0: Totally has that image etched in her heart. Yes.
1: Wow.
0: Yes. So Jeanette, I hope that was helpful and feel free to email me with any experience that you have. I would love to hear it.
1: Well, Jeanette and I, it's funny, when I told that story about the nurse and the messages, I worked with Jeanette at the time, so I'm sure she appreciated that. So we all now, the nurses that work together, we are very conscious of birds flying and messages being sent to us. And thank you. Talk about messages. I am so thrilled that we tried to tell the story off air how we met, but I am so happy that you're here. You did a great job. I'm sure folks are going to love your book. And when the next one comes out, you'll come back. And we'll even invite Sue to come back too with us.
0: Awesome. That'd be great.
1: Oh, my goodness. Thank you, Grasshoppers. Grasshoppers, I love that. Where's Sunny? Thank you. Take care.

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1: USA Radio News, I'm Ron Warner. With the increase of a rare type of Ebola, health officials are carefully monitoring those traveling to the World Cup in Miami.
2: The World Health Organization declaring an international public health emergency due to an outbreak of Ebola in Congo that has no vaccine.
3: You've got to check where the individual has been in the last 21 days before they get to the United States.
2: WHO senior advisor and FIU infectious diseases expert Dr. Eileen Marty says the WHO has a checklist and wastewater is being screened during the World Cup matches for infectious disease outbreaks. So, should Cup attendees be worried?
3: The odds are extraordinarily low because of the excellent screening that's being done.
2: Soccer's governing body, FIFA, says it's aware of and monitoring the situation. Karen Curtis, Miami.
1: New state records released today show a massive spike in alligator removals from Florida's biggest theme park.
4: Data from the Florida Fish and Wildlife Commission reveals that trappers have pulled over 400 nuisance alligators from Walt Disney World property over the last 10 years. The aggressive safety program was launched following the tragic death of a toddler at a resort back in 2016. State officials say the ongoing alligator sweeps are necessary to protect the millions of tourists flooding into Central Florida every summer. I'm Michael Kastner.
1: Knicks fans are buzzing after a historic NBA Finals Game 4 comeback.
5: The winning streak started after Danhausen lifted a curse in true WWE fashion.
6: It's a team effort. It's Danhausen and the Knicks.
7: Got it.
6: Take a little bit of credit, though.
5: The Knicks erased a 29-point deficit to beat the Spurs 107-106 yesterday with OG Anunoby's late tip-off, Jalen Brunson stealing it. Victor Wembanyama missed key free throws late as New York moved one win from its first championship since 1973. Anthony Lucero, USA Radio News.
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13: Sit back, relax, and enjoy the ride. Pull up a chair. Green flag is in the air. Here we go. We're off and running in the Irish Hills.
14: Stage number one will be won by Tyler Reddick.
13: Oh, look out. They're spinning already. Hard into the outside wall. Up front, Tyler Reddick. Reddick will spin. A pack basically flying apart. Green and white checkered flag is waving at the start finish line. Chase Elliott wins stage two of the Firekeepers Casino 400.
15: Elliott and Bell still wheel to wheel for second. Elliott, oh, and Bell hard to the outside wall in the middle of turn three. What a shot into the wall. Bell now up against the safer barrier hard in turn four.
14: Down to the bottom of the speedway. Wheel to wheel for the lead. Now make it three wide. Denny Hamlin goes to the bottom. Hamlin with a full head of speed. Denny Hamlin takes the lead at Michigan. Nobody in front of him. He can coast from here. Denny Hamlin up off of the corner. Checkered flag in the air for the 63rd time in his career. Denny Hamlin wins in the NASCAR Cup Series.
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1: Best way to drive out the devil, because the devil doesn't yield to scriptures to jeer and flout him, because the devil cannot bear scorn. And it's colonization. People who are stupid act like it's a politically incorrect thing. It is an absolutely 100% accurate statement to say. It is invasion without the munitions of conflict. It is a form of asymmetrical warfare without firing a shot.
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3: We are stopping a very evil nation which has killed thousands of our people. No legs, no arms, face obliterated. You know, what they've done with, you know, the roadside bomb, Soleimani, who I killed. But Soleimani was their top general. He was a brilliant general, an evil general, evil person. But he was a brilliant general, his violent general. And he was the father of the roadside bomb. And they sent him off by the thousands. And every time you see a soldier without his legs or without his legs arms and beyond, that's Soleimani.
4: So
3: 95%.
1: What a crazy morning.
3: So I took care of that.
1: Afternoon now.
3: And now we have Iran in a very, the ultimate position. They have no choice.
1: So this is POTUS this morning, just this morning. And he's talking about Karg Island, which we're going to dive into. But I wanted to play that because, so when I was planning the show today, this was going to be the biggest thing that we had for the show, right? Biggest thing today was POTUS, which is still huge. POTUS talking about the, not escalation, but now the fulfillment of what he was has been discussing, honestly, for 40 years with Iran, if I'm being, you know, it's been 40 years, come on, 40 years with Iran. And so he did not commit to Karg Island, and I'm going to talk about the strategic importance of Karg Island and how if you were to escalate in terms of force, why you would rather have Karg Island than a situation where you're going into Iran proper. It would require boots on the ground, but also you don't even know necessarily would the U.S. even be the ones to do it. Because, you know, I'm just saying there's, you know, Israel's over there as well. We got a lot to unpack because on top of this, all right, so on top of this, then we've got this story with the Pentagon. Look at me. Give me a second to pull this up. So I know this is crazy. So we're following this along with you. And I've got I got a call and one text in to try to get, because I know some people that work at the Pentagon. Of course, everybody is completely locked down. I had a friend of mine that right as this story broke, and she works in the press, texted me and said something's happening with the Pentagon. I'm like, oh, my gosh. So if you are unaware of what's happening, so this is the Pentagon, as you know, it's considered the largest office building in the world. They deal with a lot of secure stuff there, obviously. And I'm saying this because this is what's going to make sense, what I tell you next. So they have it's a very sophisticated system in place that monitors everything from air quality, temperature, even electromagnet. I mean, it monitors literally everything that you can imagine. Think of the craziest home security system and multiply it by 11D. And that's kind of what you get at the Pentagon. And so within the inner portion of the Pentagon, and they call it the apex, and that's because it's, you know, a highly trafficked corridor and it's really centralized. The system that they have, the security system that detects, you know, heat, temperature, air quality, it registered something toxic in the air quality. And technically what they said was that it was an issue. It was an air quality issue that necessitated a full-on lockdown. And then they had to implement all of these precautionary procedures in place, right? And so the issue, they've got it all. Apparently, one thing, there was one reporter who said, per his sources, that they had something, but they wouldn't say whether it was a solid or a liquid, or even if they noticed it was aerosol, whatever it was, or gas, that they were testing something. Now, some people are saying that it was a false alarm, but they're working to, I think media saying that CNN was saying that they were told that it was a false alarm. But regardless, they're still, they said that the lockdown was going to go on until they, for at least another couple hours until they were evacuated and then they locked things down. And so they're trying to see, it could be a false alarm. It could be, it could not be. Yeah, that's what they're saying. It's a false alarm. But, well, that's what the media is. So far, there hasn't been an official word from the administration or the Pentagon. So we're waiting to see for that. But that's what some of the media is saying. I get why people would think, oh, my gosh, something seriously, because of everything that's going on with Iran, which is why we played that soundbite when we were coming into the program, because that's, you know, Trump is we struck Iran again. We're going to get into that. But I get it. There's a lot of elements there. I get it. Right. That make you think, oh, my gosh, it's Iranians. My first thought was, it's some damn Iranians in there. That was my first thought. I mean, I would love to, I want it to be a false alarm. Specifically because it's like so innermost in the Pentagon for something like that. For something like that to have happened, that means someone had the credentials to get in there to do it. That means it's on the inside. So I don't want that to happen because that's a major security foobar. That's a big, giant cluster. Burp. That's what that is. And we don't want that. We don't want baddies in the inner circle, right? You don't want baddies that you don't have the ability to even get into the innermost part, the apex of the Pentagon. But by damn, if somebody had the means and the motive and the ability to do something horrible to people who work there, they do. Yeah, that kind of rubs you the wrong way. So I don't want it to be a real thing. So I'm pulling for a false alarm and I'm waiting for total confirmation. So it's not anything at this point until they confirm it. But that's what happened. But man, the air sensors. And then I got a million questions about that. What if somebody wears a particularly strong, heinous perfume? You know those ladies, right? It's like a sweet, sickly, like artificially floral scent. You know what I'm saying?
4: That's artificial.
1: Like sidebar right now. Okay, let's just gather around the table. So I was on an international flight one time. This is a multi-hour flight. And I mean, I go in. I'm in business class because it's a long flight. And your girl works when she's on the plane. Okay, she doesn't lay back with headphones on. Your girl works. So I'm getting comfy, right? Get in my seat. And I watch. You all know this feeling. I watch this lady stand up. And I watched her pull out. And it was an Oud, O-U-D. And I could see that on the bottle. I'm like, oh, we're all about to die. That was my first thought. In the middle of the cabin and starts ch-ch-ch. Like she's taking a perfume bath. And I mean, I'm immediately like, what in the world of stank did you just spray on yourself? And then I'm thinking, oh my gosh, what if that, like, you know, I was immediately thinking poisoned by perfume. And you know, my mind races. I'm very, yeah, it's not supposed to be subtle though, Kane. This was not subtle.
4: No,
1: this was, I'm going to punch you in the face with my scent. That's what it was. Y'all know what it, like. I don't mind perfume. I don't even mind if people accidentally overdo it. Just not in front of me. You know what I'm saying? Because then you're breathing it in. That's those particles that are going up your nose. Anyway, long story long, it would be great to have things like that on everything. I want a system like that on a plane. And I want it to go off if somebody stinky gets on and they're like, get out. Get out. You can't fly this plane. I want that sophisticated level of security. So we're waiting and seeing. I'm not freaking out over it because I just don't. This is how you know it's not anything to freak out over. If the news goes to commercial while they're talking about the story, it's not a big deal.
4: That's a good measure.
1: That's a very good measure.
4: Yeah.
1: That is as bankable as the Waffle House indicator for storms. Mark my words. So if you're watching something, you're watching news and they got the headlines and they're talking about a particular story, you know, all that stuff. If they go to commercial while they're talking about it, it's not. It's going to be a nothing burger by within the next hour or two, just so you know. So that's a good measure of things. So I also, here's another question that I have. Everybody was showing, and one other quick thing. I also understand people's suspicion, not just because of the Iran stuff, but because after 9/11, we had that anthrax scare that went on for like a year. And they were sending anthrax legit to the Pentagon and all this other stuff. So I get it, right? I completely understand. And I don't think people being sensitive or concerned about it is overblown or hyperbole, right? But here's the other question that I have, and I don't want to put it up there, but how many times did you guys see the like news stations put a map of the Pentagon up on the TV? I don't want everybody to know how it's laid out. Is that weird? Kane, do you want everybody to know how that's laid out?
5: Actually, you know, I never really gave it thought, and I wonder how detailed this. I put a screenshot in the Slack channel there. To your point, yeah, I'm with you on that. I never really gave it any thought until you just mentioned it.
1: Yeah.
5: But I don't want them to know what all these different rings are inside the Pentagon and where everything's listed.
1: I don't want them to know anything. I don't want them to know what the hallways are called. I don't want them to know what anything is. I don't want them to know that there's an apex, and I only even know that they have an inner sanctum because I know people that work there, and that's it. Otherwise, if you drop me off at the Pentagon, I don't know where I'm going, nor do you. We don't know where we're going. We need a tour. But I don't really like the idea of a map. Like, here it is, guys. Here's it at. Here's where everything is. Look at it. I don't really want that. That just kind of bothers me a little bit. But like I said, I get it how people would be. It's not being Chicken Little. I understand how people would feel nervous and concerned because how long did the anthrax go on? Do you remember this? I didn't have time to run through this before we came to air because all of this was happening as we were getting ready to start. But I just remember it went on for like an hour and or not an hour, sorry, a year. It went on for like a whole year. Where people were getting, lawmakers would get, and then it wasn't all anthrax all the time. It was somebody got an envelope of suspicious white powder, and Hunter Biden immediately would knock it out of your hands and try to snort it. I'm kidding. But so a lot of them were like false flags and not false flags, but I think it was all on purpose. Like you never knew if it was going to be real, if you got it or not, right? And that was the whole design. It was to terrorize people. So I understand, like I said, why people would be super concerned because that 9/11, I get it. It makes sense. So it's unfortunate, but we'll see. I mean, it could have been a false alarm, but then my mind goes, a system that is that sophisticated, really a false alarm? I sound like Kane right now, wrapping my head in tinfoil. Oh my gosh, Juan's like, yes, you do, right?
5: Ain't nothing wrong with that.
1: It's like you have such a sophisticated system. Really a false alarm? Really? I don't know. I got questions, but we're going to continue following this story. We're also going to bring you the latest with Iran. Trump is done. And remember what I said, and I mentioned this when we did a little pre-tape yesterday with Piers Morgan, and was really attuned to this narrative, trying to put daylight between Netanyahu and Trump. You know, I was watching some of the coverage of this, and honestly, I really feel like it's a good cop, bad cop play that they're doing. I think that any discord between Trump and Netanyahu is entirely performative, and I think it's just good cop, bad cop, which is an effective strategy. But we're going to talk about the latest with Iran and Trump's vow on Karg Island. Not so much a vow, but a threat, I should say. And the difficulties as well, because he did kind of box himself in just a little bit when he was talking about boots on the ground. Well, what happens if that's what's needed for Karg Island? Where does the American public go for that? What does that look like? We're going to dive into all of that and more. So it's a busy show today. And like I said, we'll continue following this stuff with the Pentagon. The folks who help bring you the program, it's our friends over at Noble Gold. This is like exactly what we're talking about. Nobody knows what's happening. And so I know it goes against your gut. This is when you need to move on gold. When you are totally confused and you have no idea what's happening in the news because everything's uncertain and it's totally chaotic, that's when gold thrives. Gold loves uncertainty. It does very well regardless, but particularly during uncertainty. And so this is what Noble Gold does. They've been doing this day in and day out for just a little over 10 years. You can't be in wait and see mode, right? You can't wait on stuff like Iran. You can't wait on stuff like the stuff in the news, the economy, anything. Gold doesn't wait. It moves on fear. It moves on instability. It moves on the unknown. 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
16: And now, all of the news you would probably miss. It's time for Dana's Quick Five.
1: So we're still watching all that stuff with the Pentagon. CNN saying that it looks like a false alarm, which I'm kind of inclined. I mean, I would like for it to be. Otherwise, it's super spooky. But that's some of the latest reporting that they're waiting to get confirmation, I think, from the Pentagon. NBA, the final score, the largest Game 3 audience since the Jordan era. ABC's telecast averaged almost 24 million viewers Monday night. That's huge. 26.3 million viewers. That was what they clocked at 11:15 p.m. Eastern time in the closing minutes. That's pretty wild. Now, the series is going to go at least five after San Antonio's win Monday. So they said that the finals are averaging over 19 million viewers. That's pretty. That's only second, they said, to the 2017 finals. That was maybe just a little bit over for the first three games. So there's a lot of ad sales happening on that. World's largest graveyard. This is so goth. Discovered by a sub at the bottom of the ocean. They say it's totally unexpected. Yeah, nobody unexpects the ocean bottom graveyard. You're right. But they said it was found in the Indian Ocean by Chinese scientists, and that means CCP, so I don't believe it. Humans prefer to walk anti-clockwise, scientists find, but the reason is unclear. And I have no idea why they even decided to study why humans prefer to walk anti-clockwise. So that's counterclockwise. That's the actual phrase that smart people use. I know everyone's like, what is this anti-clockwise? It's counterclockwise. But they said that there's a left turn bias, not me. I will turn right just because I'm so allergic to the left. I only make right turns. I only turn right. Yeah, that's right. If you turn right three times, it's a left. You know, I'm just saying. I ran out of time. But I have a lot more coming up. Don't miss. We got a lot of stuff to update you on. Stay with us. 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
9: Welcome back to the program. Dana Lash with you. Coming up, we're going to talk about this phenomenon of the Europeans that are driving all around the southern part of the United States for World Cup, and they're following all the teams, and they are discovering real America. And the Europeans have discovered ranch. Except they called it gravy. They were all calling it gravy. And sauces and gravy. And everyone's like, no, it's a dressing. And I read, I'm not even kidding you, like 150 comment thread where the Europeans were trying to understand why that was dressing. And they were like, but it's thick like gravy. And someone else is like, this is a sauce like my mom makes some Sundays with the roast and taters. And it's just hysterical. But they're so like innocent and they love it so much and their minds are open. And it's so completely different than Gal Sharpton going to Russia and being like, oh, love the commies. I mean, it's very different. So we're going to talk about all of that. But in the meantime, let's talk about Karg. Can I just make a note on that? That's a word that you don't say, like, with a smile. It sounds like you got a chicken wing stuck in your throat. Karg Island. It sounds fake. So why are we talking about Karg Island? Well, because the president's talking about Karg Island. First off, let me tell you about Karg Island. It is sometimes, so it's like right in there in the Persian Gulf, but it's closer to where IRGC can actually provide its support, which is why it's been a little tricky there. And so the idea, this is, let's see, let me pull up, you gotta forgive me. I know I have a 4.5 foot wide screen, but you know, it's not enough. More is more, right? So this is cut three. This is what the president mentioned in terms of Karg Island. He's been talking about this legitimately for what? My whole life.
10: Yeah, since the 80s.
9: My whole entire life. He's always hated Iran. If you go back real quick and you look on YouTube and you just Google like Trump talking about Iran through the years, I have to question if people actually knew him, if they didn't know where he stood on this. Of all the things he's never been inconsistent on, it's actually this. But let's play cut three. This is what he said today.
11: Look, my preference has always been take Karg Island. That's been, Brian knows that. I spoke to him a long time ago. Lawrence knows it. I spoke to him a long time ago. I said my preference would be that. I don't know that America has the stomach for it, to be honest with you. You need to make a fortune. But I don't know that America has the stomach. I think they'd like to see us come home.
9: Yeah. And that's the key. Whether or not America has the stomach for it. And this is what I'm talking about when I say that Iran is playing this game where they want to drag everything out. And they're trying to, it's like a war of attrition, but with information as part of, that's the OPSEC, right? So that's the, it's all about information and the, how do I put it? The custody of public favor, for the lack of a better way to put it. They want to prosecute this in the court of public opinion. And by dragging it out, wear everyone down and make them think that the length of time is somehow reflective upon Iran's victim nature. That it's, they're bigger victims because it's being dragged out. But it's Iran that's been dragging it out. And Trump started getting criticism from home. You can't have a Sitzkrieg, you know. You that's not possible, and you can't have a proportional response.

0: These people only know brutality. When you're dealing with thugs that only know brutality, you have to speak their language for them to get the point. Because everything else they view as weakness. They view diplomacy as weakness. I know that's crazy for our developed Western minds, but, you know, these Bronze Age bastards, that's how they view things. And so now we got round three. And this, we have the, he tweeted out, let me pull this up, because he put some of this stuff on X, where he was talking about Karg Island. And it was a threat. He didn't say we were doing it, but it was a threat. So now we have, and Hegseth spoke about this yesterday. He arrived at CENTCOM to oversee the new strikes, and Trump threatened to seize Karg Island. He said the United States will be hitting Iran, whose Navy, Air Force, radar, anti-aircraft, and all other forms of defense, together with its most offensive capability, are gone. Very hard tonight, he said. And at some point in the not-too-distant future, he added, we will be taking Karg Island and the other oil infrastructure points, assume total control of their oil and gas markets, much like we have with Venezuela, which is working out brilliantly for both Venezuela and the United States of America. Thank you for your attention to this matter. Now, like I said, he's been in the 80s. There was an interview that he did with Barbara Walters where he went in depth. It was like 30 minutes of him talking about Iran. That may have been at least 20 minutes of him talking about Iran. And he's talked before about how really, you know, one of the quickest ways to end all of this is Karg Island, right? Because that is it's like the linchpin for their oil, their exports. It's for their oil exports for Iran. That's a linchpin. And it is, I mean, when you consider that's a hell of a lot easier than trying to do something going into Iran, other than airspace, right? And so I know that there's other islands that are in the Gulf, but Karg is the big one and really would be the only one that you would need. But this is an argument that the administration is going to have for the American people. Now, he's correct in assuming we Americans don't know if they have the appetite for it. Maybe they did. Maybe Americans did, a couple of months ago. But it's been dragging out. And this is part of the problem with when you're dragging things out. And I'm not saying Trump is doing that, but I think they allowed to an extent for Iran to do that. Now, Karg is a little bit more complicated than some of the other islands out there. Some of the islands, the Emiratis claim. So that's a little bit tricky. There are a couple of the islands, the little island clusters that are there in the Gulf that actually are the Emiratis, the United Arab Emirates, and not really Iran. But Karg Island, it's more, I guess you could say more northern into the Persian Gulf. And so by that, it's a lot closer than all of the other islands to IRGC support. So that makes it, I mean, not tricky for us, but there is that layer. It's not a complication, but there's an additional layer to consider that's involved in it. So to go into Karg, you got to have boots on the ground. Now, this is the rub. Trump had said he doesn't want boots on the ground. I mean, technically, give or take, you're training people here and there. I get it. That counts as having boots on the ground. But this would be a little bit different. And would it be us, or would it be just us? Would it be a joint operation? I think that if it comes to that, I think you have to press upon the Saudis to send. And that's going to be tough for the Saudis, because Saudis and Iran, you know, you're playing a very delicate power balance over there where you don't want to alienate Shia because you're trying to have influence in that whole area. So you're trying to triangulate and play all sides. So that's kind of a different. I mean, I think the Emiratis or Bahrain would probably be more conducive, perhaps, but it would require boots on the ground. Now, Trump said there's not going to be boots on the ground. And there's not going to be any courtesy of nuance afforded him. I'm not saying that. I'm just calling it out. That's and you know that. There are going to be people, and there are people that are waiting and salivating over this, and they are waiting for him to do it so they can say, look, Trump betrayed you. So this is the gamble. He absolutely has an option to go in and bust balls. He absolutely does. And I think the United States, because, I mean, it's our military, for crying out loud, this would be an exercise for them. Let's be honest about it. It would be an exercise, but it doesn't matter. It doesn't matter if they skipped with lollipops into Karg Island and everyone just dropped dead up on the side of, you know, our armed forces on the ground there. It doesn't matter. What people would say is that Trump lied and betrayed Americans and put boots on the ground, committed boots on the ground. Tucker Carlson's already structuring that argument with his drunk red-faced brother, right? Other people, other click whores in Podcastistan, they're already setting this up. They're trying to eliminate all options on the table. This is where I think the one mistake that Trump made was taking any option off the table. I didn't like it when Barack Obama did it either. I was incredibly critical. Whenever any leader gets up there and they say, okay, well, we'll do this, but this is where we draw the line. You never tell your enemy what you're willing to do or not do. You want your enemy to think that they're willing to, you're willing to burn down the world just to melt their face off. You want the enemy absolutely scared out of their mind as to what you would do. That's why I like crazy Trump. I like it when Trump, you know, when people are worried about him spouting off on social media and you think he may press the button because he damn well may. He could get mad enough and do it. I like that. I like that uncertainty. I like the lack of predictability. And when you take something off the table, you're taking an advantage away from yourself. So I never like that, even though nobody wants boots on the ground. But at the same time, and I'm not arguing for this, I'm just telling you how it is. At the same time, if you want a mission over, there are a lot of variables that can change the ground and a lot of variables that can change the trajectory of the mission. And you have to be able to move nimbly and adapt. And when you are boxing yourself in, that can actually make it trickier for you in the court of public opinion than not. So I think he made it a little harder for himself with this situation by saying he doesn't want troops on the ground. Now, this is what he said during, he has said this before in interviews, although he also has said, you know, that, and who knows, you know how he talks, who knows, it could happen. I think people need to give him some grace, because here's the issue. How he campaigned and talking about conflict, Trump has been very consistent on this. And there is a pattern. When he wants to prosecute something, he goes in, knocks them on their backside, and gets out. We're not staying over there nation building. We're not doing any of that dumb nonsense. We're not committing our time and treasure and resources, and treasure meaning our people, to, you know, foreign wars and distant lands. I think the people who disregard the threat that Iran has posed to the United States throughout the decades have their head up their backsides. I mean, it's true. You either believe it's a terrorist state that has killed hundreds of Americans or you don't. But all of the instability in this region has been from that entity our whole lives. I don't even know how to live in a world where Iran's not the jackwagon trying to destabilize the Middle East. What does that even look like, Kane? No, nobody knows. But my point in bringing this up is that if it got to that point in order to just take them off the table and be done with it, I think that they need to bet on a successful op as a way to make good for no boots on the ground. Would you agree with that, Kane?
1: Yeah.
0: I think if it comes to that and we have boots on the ground in Karg Island, I'm not talking about going into Iran. I'm talking about Karg Island. Going into Karg Island, boots on the ground, then if it's quick, successful, you're in and out and you achieve your objective, then that is going to go a long way in making up with anyone who would have been critical over Trump saying no boots on the ground and then there's boots committed to the ground. Although he's modified it. He said, you know, and Lorraine shares a piece from a news, what news channel is this? WANE. It's in D.C., where it says, yeah, he won't rule it out. He said, no, he doesn't want them there, but he's not going to rule it out. So there's a bit of a modification, which I think that's normal. I mean, you got to look at it. We don't live in a static world with static threats. Things change. But what, instead of being super highly critical of a leader, I think that's really trying to solve the problem with minimal loss of life and resource, I think people need to start being a little bit more critical of the entities that are trying to box in the leader of the free world and Americans on what we can and can't do, while the Iranians get to, you know, the Iranian regime gets to do whatever the hell they want to. They get to fire rockets at allies and try to act like they're the victims when those allies strike back. Don't get played. And as it relates to Trump and Netanyahu, that op, remember, I told you this yesterday, they're trying to put daylight in between them. They want to, but I think they have a good cop, bad cop. I think it's any discord is all performative. But it's very interesting right now. And we'll see what happens. But Iran, they have no interest in making a deal. They never have. No one believes this. Iran has no interest in making a deal. They're never going to make a deal, ever. And that needs to be the reality when making these decisions going forward. We have a lot more on the way as we move. We got Days of These United States coming up. And I know you don't want to miss our partners that help bring you the program. It's the folks over at GhostBed. 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
14: Everybody, day after the primary, we won last night. Resounding win from the voters of Maine,
15: who
14: very much want to see a change in our politics.
15: Of course he's a biased.
14: But this morning, I'm doing very important things, which is riding on the bike bus in Bar Harbor, where the community gets together and helps ride with all of the kids who want to ride their bikes to school. And so it's safe and fun.
15: Just keep them away from porta-johns.
14: It's exactly the thing that we need a lot more of in this country, which is people coming together and realizing that their neighbors are good people and everybody really just wants
15: look,
14: to help each other.
15: This dude is such a fake. He is such a fake. Of course, he's pretending to be a cyclist now, too. I'll tell you what. This is a guy who's a complete Nepo baby who went, he grew up. Do you know he grew up in an Oceanside mansion? Grant Plattner grew up in an Oceanside mansion. Oh, my gosh. Hold up. I'm going to pull this up. Because his house... Jesus.
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17: 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A great crowd on hand. Mother Nature would certainly disrupt the proceedings to the tune of four cautions, a total of 60 laps, and two lengthy red flags. A jumbled up pit strategy opened the door for Joseph Newgarden to win again at Worldwide Technology Raceway. He led over the last stint of the race. Marcus Ericsson finishes second, and Christian Rasmussen completes the podium.
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15: Best way to drive out the devil, because the devil doesn't yield to scriptures to jeer and flout him, because the devil cannot bear scorn. And it's colonization. People who are stupid act like it's a politically incorrect thing. It is an absolutely 100% accurate statement to say. It is invasion without the munitions of conflict. It is a form of asymmetrical warfare without firing a shot.
1: The Dana Show with Dana Lash.
15: Hello, hello. Welcome back to the program. We're at the top of the second hour. I almost said it's Wednesday. It's Thursday. It's Thursday. Ooh, by the way, sidebar. Kane, I got some tomatoes to give you. Don't let me forget. And if I don't say it live on air, I will totally forget.
2: They're good. I won't forget.
15: I've been getting my bounty from the garden. All right, so welcome back to the program. Like I said, we're at the top of this second hour this Thursday, getting you set up. There's a couple of things that we're following. That's why I'm a little blah, because the Pentagon thing that we started the first hour with. So right when we were getting ready to go on air, we had this, you know, Pentagon's on lockdown. And I was hearing from a couple of friends of mine who work in the press, and they're like, something's going on over there. But it looks like, because now multiple media entities are saying, yes, it's a false alarm. No reason. And we weren't saying that it was anything regardless. We're just like, this is what's happening. But they were saying it's a false alarm, no big deal. And if you missed what happened, they locked down the Pentagon earlier because part of their security system includes, how would you describe it, Kane? Like it can detect biohazards in the air?
3: Yeah.
15: Is that, I don't know what you would call that.
3: I don't know either. Scent detector? I have no idea.
15: But, okay, I have an observation. So if it's a false alarm, what would trigger that? You know, I gave the example earlier in the first hour, like, what if, you know, I was on an international flight and I had to coexist in the business cabin with a woman who thought it acceptable to spray herself with OUD, isn't that how you say it, OUD? And it said it on the bottle. I can't remember what brand it was, but it reached down into my throat and strangled me from the inside. And I'm like, what would set something like that off? Could it be somebody crop dusting when they were walking down the hall? Oh. Kane asked that. I mean, legitimate question. That is a biohazard. Yep. Legit question. I'm just curious because, you know, and I wanted it also to be a false alarm because the idea that somebody could get that far into the interior of the Pentagon and this area that they call the apex, because that's like the center and it connects. Apparently it's like a spot where a lot of things converge. They have 17 miles of hallways there. I don't want to think that anybody can go to places insensitive in the government where I don't even have the clearance to go. Right. So I was like, please let this be a false alarm. But then if it's a false alarm, who did it? Somebody wearing stanky perfume or stanky cologne, or somebody crop dusted, or maybe somebody vomited. I don't know. Maybe somebody had a bender last night and they went out and bleh. I don't know. Made of questions right now. Fair to ask, right? It's fair to ask, I think, Kane.
3: When I was a kid, there was those little glass vials you could buy that had like the fart juice in there, and you would stomp on it and it would make, you know, stink up the area that you were at. I wonder, you know, I don't know if they still even make those things. But I wonder if that could be it.
15: I mean, you know, you can also have, I mean, like, what is it? Deer scent? I don't know how else to, all the dudes in my family, when they go hunt, that's what they do. They have like there's things you can get, different scents. Some of them are nasty. Works though. I mean, I'm not complaining. Nope. It works. So, I don't know, I just got like, I'm just wondering what set off the false alarm. That's all. I'm not wrapping my head in tinfoil. I'm not turning into Kane, right? Not turning into him. We're just curious.
3: That seemed unnecessarily hurtful.
15: Well, no, normally you're the one in this situation, like, what is it? It's a false alarm. What do you mean it's a false alarm? How do you trigger something that sophisticated and sensitive? How does that get triggered? That's usually Kane, and that's me right now.
3: I still had that speculation, yeah.
15: Well, you're being very, like, chill about it, which I don't appreciate because it makes me look crazy.
3: Sorry. I think, I mean, it could have been.
15: Go back to talking about chemtrails and your bacteria tea. I like that better.
3: It could have been something from the chemtrails that fell right into the Pentagon.
15: Okay, there
3: it's
15: we
3: got
15: go.
3: An open.
15: Thank you.
3: It's open top.
15: Yeah,
3: there.
15: The courtyard in the middle. Yeah, you're it's right. You're right. You're top. Right. Okay, that's there you go. There you go. So that looks like it's a false alarm. In the meantime, we're talking about taking control of Karg Island. And how would that happen? And we were playing some of the audio of that because POTUS is right when he says, I don't know if the American people are going to go for it. I think they, like I said, I think they would have a couple of months ago. But as to this point now, I don't know. I don't know if they would. But if it, I mean, we're striking percentcom, we're striking assets, IRGC assets. So I don't know. But I think people don't want to wait and see. If Trump says, look, you can't go from. I could shoot someone on Fifth Avenue and they would, and people would love me too. Well, I don't know if I can do this because the American people want, you can't do it. You can't do it. If they think that he is decisive and he's confident in his decision, the people are going to support him. I don't know any other politician that has engendered that sort of goodwill from voters, right? I don't know any politician that has. I'm just saying. So I think if he is just decisive, and I think he needs to stop listening to the feet draggers. I'm not going to look. I know the VP isn't on board with him, but I will say I give the VP credit for at least not making a big deal of it publicly. Although there's a lot of question about ODNI and Joe Kent and some of the stuff happening in those intel agencies about power jockeying and whose camp that was. So there's some stuff there, but at least publicly he's been supportive of POTUS, but it's clear that, you know, Vance isn't on the same page. He's apparently going on The View for some reason. Why is JD Vance going on The View? Why is the vice president going on The View? Now I have a theory. I think that he needs to compete with Rubio's name in the headlines. Don't say, Dana, this isn't the time for that, because he's been going on a meeting with multi-million and billion-dollar fundraisers or donors. He's been at fundraisers with billionaire donors. And he has been, I know he can say that he's not going to run in 28. He's absolutely running in 28. You don't have a very carefully manufactured ascension like he did and then not run after. But it's tricky for him because VPs off of two-term presidents never win. The statistics are against them. Secondly, I think the court of public opinion is very divided on him. Remember, he wasn't winning Ohio. He was losing Ohio until Mitch McConnell, of all people, spent millions of dollars and bailed out his race, bought all of his ads, did all of it, funded the outreach, did all of it, bailed him out, and he barely won. So I think that he's trying to, because Rubio, by way of being Secretary of State, is all over. And Rubio, I think, has now come into his own. And I think Vance, I think he feels the need to compete with Rubio in the press, at least in the headline. Now, they can be friends and all of that, but don't act like people are not. The machinations aren't underway for 08. They are 28. They absolutely are. They absolutely are. So this is just, I think, but he's, I think that's what this is. He doesn't need to go and defend. And if you're going to sit here and go and make the case for POTUS, for the administration's agenda, you're not going on The View. You know what I mean? You're going on The View to stunt. You're going on The View. I don't want to say it. You know the phrases. You know what the phrase is, Kane?
2: Yeah.
15: You're going on The View to. That's what you're doing.
2: No, that's true.
15: Yeah.
2: Hopefully it's what he does.
15: Yeah, that's all right. Juan, you agree, don't you? Steve agrees. Y'all agree. That's what this is. Because if you're making the case, if you're trying to have a serious conversation and trying to win people over about the administration, you're not going on The View. So I think he's trying to do the most bang for the buck and have that. make it look like he's kind of competing, or at least his name, he's doing what he can to keep his name up there as much as Rubio's name is up there. Now, Rubio's name is up there just because the nature of his job require. I mean, he's everywhere right now because that's, I mean, we're in a really weird time internationally, and that's just what he's being called to do. So, I don't know. I mean, I just don't know why. I don't even think he needs to do this. They had a thing out where they added a chicken coop. Yeah, that's a great headline, but you got Rubio out there with the president, and they're in the Situation Room, and they're monitoring stuff, and then Rubio's out there like, yeah, people need to be able to defend themselves. Entities need to be able to defend themselves. He's out there giving quotes to the press, and it complicates a little bit. Vance is in a weird spot. He's in a weird spot because he can't really make the case for running unless he actually tears down Trump, and he can't be the one to tear down Trump because then that's going to look like he's betraying the base. So that's part of what the woke Reich is doing. And I'm not saying that they're doing it in collusion or anything, but I'm just saying that, you know, the guy whose favorite podcast is notorious woke Reicher, Theo Vaughn, that I'm just saying it's just convenient, sort of, you know, symbiotic, you could say, a little convenient relationship or convenient moves there. So it's something to watch. I don't know why he's going to go on The View. I don't think that they're going to get the best of him because, look, I mean, it's not exactly a brain trust, right? You're going to get some clips. You're going to get some sound bites out of it, and it's going to make him look like he's doing something. It's giving the illusion of doing something without doing something. So that's the only thing where I don't understand these little hits like this. You know, if you're going to go make the case for something, hold a town hall. Make the case. Hold a town hall. But going on The View? Who the hell even watches The View? Who do you think would watch more? A town hall in primetime, which you know networks would air, or The View? A one-hour town hall or The View? What do you think, Kane? What would get more views?
3: I would say the town hall because these harpies do the same thing every day. Once you get a dose of it, you're like, oh, yeah, I don't need any more of that.
15: And it's midday where people who aren't progressive welfare queens are at their jobs working to pay for all the illegal immigrants that Biden and Harris let in. So that's just weird to me. It's weird. All right. I wanted to switch up and get into a couple of other things here as we talk about Iran and we'll come back to that. We'll talk more about Karg Island because now apparently we'll get all of it. But I wanted to talk about, I love the story of Europeans traveling around the southern part of the United States. I know we're running out of time this segment, and we'll dive into it again after headlines. But I've been seeing like these German tourists, French tourists, Scottish that have come over to the United States for World Cup, and they're going on these road trips following the teams around, and it's hysterical because they're discovering things like Bucky's and Piggly Wiggly and Ranch, which is hysterical. I think I said, I don't know how many, it was like 150 some odd comments where Europeans discovered Ranch and they were trying to figure out, is it a gravy or a sauce? And someone said it was dressing and oh my gosh, it's hysterical, but they love it. They love it. They are loving what they're seeing. They're like, I can't believe all the American flags that we see. I can't believe how big the flags are. And you have to realize in Britain, they were trying to make it to where you couldn't even show the St. George Cross. You couldn't even, you know, none of that. But we're going to dive into that because it's been pretty amazing to see. As we move, folks, our partners that bring you the program, it's the folks over at Superbeats that make cholesterol health daily. And this is incredibly important, cholesterol is, because you don't want to take it for granted, right? And it's not the enemy. Cholesterol plays a super important role in cellular health, hormone production, even vitamin D creation. And the goal is about supporting the right balance, especially the healthy HDL cholesterol levels. 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

0: and now. All of the news you would probably miss. It's time for Dana's Quick Five.
1: So there was a video, I hate social media, that was taken at this restaurant called Noodle Bar Zen. It's in, I guess it's in Florida. This maybe could have been Florida woman. So apparently the woman bought noodles for her son, and I guess he didn't like them, and so he didn't eat them. And so she wasn't going to pay for them. And she was trying to cite consumer law, but didn't name actually any specific statute. And they're telling her she has to pay for the noodles because that's how this works. You absolute welfare queen. So, yeah. I mean, that's, I don't know. Just, she was like, that's the law, but there isn't a law actually for that. You ordered it and you have to pay for it. I can't stand people sometimes. I really can't. Man, working in food service gives you the patience of an angel. Oh, really, Kane? Date set for the World Naked Bike Ride in Madison? So not only are they going to be cyclists, but they're going to be naked cyclists, too?
2: Yeah.
1: Everything about this is gross.
2: Double the cringe.
1: Oh, geez. Madison, Wisconsin, because nobody needs to see you naked on a bike. That's disgusting. That is disgusting. Golly, the chafing. Why? Oh, does this make sense? They're protesting against oil dependency.
2: Wait.
1: If we bomb anybody, I have an idea domestically where one can go. They're protesting what they say is oil dependency by being naked and riding a bike. I don't have anything else to add to that. That's the joke.
2: They know where their bike tires come.
1: No, they're a bunch of morons. You think that they know where anything on their bike comes from? Where their bike seat, the stuff that makes the chain, you know, that oils the chain, the tires, all of that.
2: Bad for the bike seat.
1: I feel bad for everybody in that area that is not them. That's the horrible. So let's see. We already quit putting the smartphones reducing birth rate story. We've had it 5 times in headlines. No more. A new generation is trying to make thrifting cool again. Thrifting was never not cool. It's just that Gen Z thinks that everything began the day they discovered it. It's the same thing as, like, no offense, but boomers sending you memes from 10 years ago. That's what Gen Z is doing right now with certain things. Like, guys, have you heard of thrifting? Stop. Stick with us. We got more in store.
3: You can join.
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1: One of my favorite things right now, ladies and gentlemen, little YouTube, God's country, because it's perfect. All of these Europeans that have come to the United States following around the soccer teams or football teams, and they're in Alabama, they're in Louisiana, going through New Orleans, they're in Houston, and they are discovering America. And there are a number of these accounts. Some of them are German, some are French, some are Spanish. There's some Scottish people that have come, Kane, with their bagpipes, and they've been moving into Airbnbs and playing their bagpipes of a morning. And they love

0: what they were. She was blonde, I know. And they were like, what is this? And someone said, this is a gravy. It's a white gravy to go with you. I'm like, no, it's one of the Americans at the place was like, no, it's dressing. And they're like, wait, what? And I guess, I mean, they have dressing over there, right? Hold up. Hang on, wait a second. Do your opinions call salad?
1: I think we call it a sauce. I think we call it sauce.
0: Well, they kept saying gravy. Okay, so they do not actually say the word dressing. Usually it's called, so in French, especially if there's oil and vinegar in it, it's a vinaigrette. But then apparently they just use like olive oil and stuff. So the dressing is not really a thing. And then apparently in the UK, according to Reddit, Ask a Brit, it's a salad cream if it's like a creamy, but no one calls it dressing, I guess. So there was somebody who told this couple that, and it's not a big account, but it just ended up coming up in all of the stuff with World Cup. But they were like, what is it? What's a dressing? What? This is a gravy. And they're like, no. And the guy was like, a sauce? They said, no. It's a dressing. It's a salad dressing. And they're like, what? So think about it. They were trying to compute. You're putting something, a gravy that you say is for salad, but you're using it for chicken. Now, I get how that would break a European mind. I get that, right? I get it. Just like how you have to pay for water in Europe, usually. I get that. It, you know, breaks the mind a little bit. But I love how they're discovering this, and they love it. There's a German guy named Freddie, who's been going through, and he went to a Buc-ee's. He's one of several. And all independently. It's not like this is organized. He went into a Buc-ee's and was like, this is a gas station. Oh, my gosh. And he could not believe it going in to the gas station. So this is their hall. They had dinner because they're following the teams around. I love the corn table. And then they can't get over the prices. They're like, all of this for only, I can't remember, whatever amount. And then we've got, was this guy Scottish, Juan? The guy who went to the barbecue? Yeah. Watch this. This guy had some Texas barbecue, had some brisket. And he is just... You can tell he's in heaven. Watch this. This is amazing.
2: You gave him where, Big Daddy?
3: Scotland.
2: Yeah. Come on in here, man.
3: Oh, yeah? Come on, look at that. Oh, wow. That is some meat. You guys don't mess around.
2: No, sir.
3: Holy moly.
4: Yeah, Texas takes pride in that.
3: Yeah, good stuff.
4: Thank you.
3: Smell is delicious.
4: Oh. Can't smell it.
3: You can't smell anymore.
4: Cannot smell it.
3: Can't wait to try some. No, I love it over pickle.
5: What have we got here? We've got ribs. Got a big ass pickle there. Ribs. Some brisket underneath there. And we've got a sausage there. Look at that.
0: Keep it going. He's got the potato salad. Hand, right? He's trying the brisket.
6: I don't want to offend anyone here.
0: I talked over that part. That was an important part. Sorry. He was like, do I eat it with my hands? I don't want to offend anyone.
6: Not as delicious. I'm going to try a bit of sauce. Right, let's try the sauce on this rib.
7: Is this good?
6: Kind of like a sweet sauce.
0: I love it.
6: Not a sauce on my phone.
0: Brisket.
5: All right, this is the big stuff, the good stuff, the brisket. This is what we traveled 5,000 kilometers or however far we traveled to get to this stuff with barbecue sauce on it. That is a taste of Texas.
0: Oh, he's pleased. He's not a very emotional man, but he's very, very pleased. You can tell. I love it. Oh, man. It is. Ugh. And then all these people, they're discovering all of this and they love it. They're seeing all of these old neighborhoods and the big trees and they're all going, I could live here. This is amazing. Somebody was shocked about the lending libraries. There was a guy who was talking about how certain towns have like a lending library of books and you just open the little door and take a book and leave a book. And he was like, I cannot believe that there is this here. And I can't remember where in Europe he was from, but his mind was blown. And he also could not get over places, and these are in smaller towns, that he would visit where you, like if it was like a roadside fruit stand, if the person wasn't there manning the stand, it was the honor system. And there was a video of them pulling over on the side of the road and they're getting like peaches and things like that. And I don't think the guy had ever had a peach. So they were traveling.

0: with an American, and the American was talking to them about their, you know, the fruit, and I think they were in Georgia, and it said like, oh, you know, peaches, whatever, you know, I think, I can't remember how much they said, but they had a little basket, like what you would put, you know, your fruit in, little basket, and you could just leave the money in that. And they're like, we cannot believe that that just happens here, that you can just leave, that this money is here on the side of the road and no one's taking it, or no one's taken all this fruit. They could not wrap their minds around it. And you could just see they turned into the emojis where the little faces have hearts for eyes. They were like, this is amazing. We love America. Now, I want you to contrast that with what you've seen over the past few weeks of Podcastistan, podcasty people going to Russia and acting like this dictator-controlled country with a 75% divorce rate run by alcoholics is somehow the gold measure of traditionalism. And compare and contrast. It's amazing. They go over there and they sit here and play up Moscow and Russia while bad-mouthing the United States from overseas. They go over to Russia out of all of the opportunity, freedom, and privilege of the United States, and go to Russia and badmouth the United States and say that the United States needs to be more like this dictatorial, alcoholic-run, 75% divorce rate, where, by the way, church attendance in Russia is less than church attendance in France, and act like that's like the gold standard of traditionalism. And that's something to aspire to. I remember there was a time here in America where we didn't appreciate people who went overseas and trash-talked the United States of America. But I guess certain people want you to move the goalposts of your principles and expectations of how people behave abroad. I don't. I'm still in the same spot I've always been in. But the contrast could not be greater. You have, you know, these people that they love it. They're falling in love with it. I think I'm trying to pull up this link where they were talking about the ranch. And then you, I mean, it's just amazing. It's amazing how you have this. They are falling in love with it. Been to Alabama. They're going to Georgia. They're going everywhere. And apparently, so they, you know, the War Eagle, they released the War Eagle in one of the stadiums, and the Freddie, the guy, was like, there's an eagle flying around the stadium. He could not get over it. He was like, it's an actual eagle flying around the stadium. It was amazing. And everyone's like, welcome to freedom, Freddie. And all these Europeans are like, this is the most American thing I've ever seen. I love America. I love it. What are we doing? What are we doing in Britain? This is amazing. I mean, it is hysterical. I love it. And that's when they were in Auburn. It's so great. But it's so nice to see people appreciate it. I think that's one of the things that everyone really, really loved when Twitter decided to have auto-translate of Japanese tweets. And you had all these Japanese people that were so polite. They're so incredibly polite. And they were going, is it true that you guys barbecue giant quantities of meat? And the questions were so wholesome and lovable. And I'm like, are we all becoming best friends? Because that's sort of what it feels like, you know? But then one of my sons was like, no, X needs to stop that right now. Protect Japan. They can't get infested with wokery. No, don't let them see the wokery that the Marxists have implanted in Western culture. I'm not kidding. And my kids are, yeah, you can only imagine. But it was, I love it so much. I love it. But yeah, the Europeans could not believe. They're like, War Eagle, what is that? And they're like, I don't know what they thought, but I loved the reactions were so genuine and unscripted. And watching people fall in love with the Republic is, and see what freedom brings, to see just sort of the perks, I guess, of freedom is amazing. I love it. There's an eagle flying around the stadium. I love it so much. It's just great. So I've been really pleased to see all of this stuff. Now, as long as, you know, it's a republic, if we can keep it. You know, the other thing that it reminded me of is when Boris Yeltsin, when he went to Randall's in Clear Lake, Texas. You guys remember this story? We've talked about it before on the show. because it was one of the things that really kind of ended the Soviet Union, really. Boris Yeltsin, it was in 1989. I was in elementary school, and I remember hearing about him coming over. It was in September of 89, and he was just elected to Soviet Parliament. And they went to the Johnson Space Center, and it was sort of, it wasn't a planned trip. Yeltsin, they decided that they were going to stop by Randall's, and Boris Yeltsin went into Randall's, and he could not believe all of everything that he saw. Even Yeltsin, you know, he's there and he's like, this is not what we were told about by the United States. No one told us this. Like, he could not believe all of the different brands, all of the plenty. There are photos of him walking through the store where he just is like gesturing. I put one of them in Slack. He's like gesturing to the middle. If you're in the frozen food section, do you know, you remember the middle, what do you call that? It's frozen, but it's open and you can just reach in and grab stuff. He was standing and just looking at it like, I cannot believe that. And he had said that he told his entourage, his Russian entourage, that in Moscow, in Russia, if people saw the conditions of U.S. supermarkets, that there would be riots. And watching these people from Europe go through America is a lot like this. This is Boris Yeltsin at Randall's in September of 1989, right after leaving the Johnson Space Center. And he could not believe what he saw. And it stayed with him for the rest of his life. He even said, he goes, even the Gorbachev, he goes, talking about the politicians in Russia, they don't even have this choice. Not even Mr. Gorbachev, he said. And then his interpreter told him that there were thousands of items in the store. And these don't even exist in Moscow. There's like one store that they make up to bring all of the people to. And that's where they take the Podcastistan people, and the Podcastistan people are too stupid. They're not serious. These people are not out in search of truth. They want to make a buck. It's all about clicks, because they would have asked to see more than just the one in Moscow that everybody is taken to. And so he could not believe it. And they gave him a little bag of like snacks and stuff to take for his trip. But he had asked his interpreter, is this the only store like this? And his interpreter had said, no, these stores are all over the nation. And there's thousands of stuff and thousands of items in every store. And that stuck with him. He actually wrote about this in his own autobiography. And Yeltsin said that it was this moment that really basically shattered his whole view of communism. It ended it. Yeltsin left communism in the aisle at Randall's. And so you have all these Europeans coming over here and seeing all of this amazing stuff in the United States, and they're taking those seeds back with them. Very interesting. I don't think you could have a greater diplomatic effort than what we're seeing right now. We have a lot more on the way as we move. Our partners that help bring you the program, it's the folks over at Webroot, right? If your computer feels like it's slower by the day and it's clunky, it's probably your old heavy antivirus dragging everything down. It seems weird to talk about antivirus programs in 2026, but this is actually when you need them the most. The problem is most of the antivirus software out there has not kept up with the times, so to speak, except for one. 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
0: You know what nobody talks about enough when there's an unexpected pregnancy? 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

0: It's his life mission to make bad decisions. It's time for Florida Man.
1: We got a Florida shark, guys, and a video with it. So this happened at a Florida naval base on Monday this week. A shark interrupted a Florida employee's snorkeling break, and there were screams, and it was all captured on video. It was at the Naval Warfare Center in Panama City. It was a civilian employee there. He was just off the shore on Monday, and he was attacked by a shark. That's according to the Naval Support Activity. You're watching it right now. That's actually, oh my gosh. Now, somebody recorded it. The guy was thrashing in the water. A fin came out. Ooh, and he yelled for help. He hasn't been identified. They said his arms were severely injured, but he was rescued by onlookers. He was snorkeling during his lunch break. And a 911 call says the witness was reporting the attack, saying that the victim's arm was there, but it's not. Oh. That's not helpful. But they were asking, were his arms severed? So they, guys, obviously hospitalized, and prayers for a speedy recovery. Man, that's insane. What can you imagine going on a lunch break? One swim. It was the shark's lunch break, too.
2: Yeah.
1: Good heavens. And this is the second in the panhandle within the last week. There was a bull shark that bit a fisherman, according to Pensacola News Journal. But notice where he was. It's always in areas like that where you kind of have maybe a little brackish water, maybe a little, you know, they're swimming in there. They're going where the fish is. Right? They're going where the stuff is. If you're snorkeling and you're looking at fish, so is a shark. Stick with us. Third hour on the way.
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7: NASCAR heads to Pocono this weekend. The three-corner tricky triangle in Pennsylvania. Denny Hamlin goes for three wins in a row for the first time in his career. We'll preview it for PRN's Garage Pass. This is Andrew Curlin.
8: Hey, race fans. 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
7: Last weekend at Michigan turned the regular season in the NASCAR Cup Series on its head. Denny Hamlin got his second win in a row and is going for three in a row at one of his best racetracks. It will be the first time in his career to win three in a row. That is, of course, if he can get the checkered flag on Sunday.
9: I mean, it'll be hard, but you know, there's no better opportunity that I've had at any point in my career to win three in a row. Truthfully, you're going to one of my best tracks. Cars are obviously fast. Me and my team have it going right now. We know what we need every week. Our communication's great. They know exactly to what level to fix things when I ask for it. Now's as good an opportunity as ever.
7: One driver that's trying to stop him is a former Pocono winner in Brad Keselowski, who's going for his third straight top 10 here at Pocono. Can RFK rebound after a difficult Michigan? Brad talks about the challenges of racing at Pocono.
10: Yeah, I mean, Pocono is really unique, maybe the most unique track in all of NASCAR. And there's a lot of challenges to running around it, making good pace, getting the strategy right, the restarts, of course, turn two, the tunnel turn with all the bumps. It's a big challenge.
7: So Brad Keselowski is going to be chasing Denny Hamlin, but the question is, will Denny be chasing his Joe Gibbs Racing teammate in Chase Briscoe, who won the race last year and led the most laps? We're going to have answers to these questions this Sunday. For PRN's Garage Pass, this is Andrew Curlin.
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12: Tonight, it's game number 5 of the Stanley Cup Finals as the Hurricanes play host to the Golden Knights. That series is tied up at 2 apiece. World Cup action is set to get underway today. The United States is scheduled to play tomorrow night at SoFi Stadium in California when they take on Paraguay. The Boston Red Sox lost on the road in Tampa yesterday, falling to the Rays 7-5, just 6 hits in the loss for the Red Sox. Boston is 27-39. The Red Sox are off today and back home tomorrow as they start a series with the Rangers. New York Knicks are one win away from an NBA title. They beat the Spurs last night 107-106 to take a 3-1 advantage. 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
9: Bob Bardas, attorney, broadcaster, searching for a way to tap into the hidden strength of the music that all humans have. 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And now, when Bob Bardas grows angry or outraged, a startling metamorphosis occurs.
10: Don't make me angry. 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
9: The alter ego Bardicus is driven by rage and a desire to play metal music, and he must let the world hear the music until he can find a way to control the raging spirit that dwells within.

0: Jared James Nichols with Ghost getting us started on the Barnicus Show today. Mr. Troy in studio with me. We got a lot to talk about, Mr. Troy. Have you checked your video feed for any Rush videos in the last 48 or 72 hours?
1: Haven't had to look for them. They're everywhere.
0: I was thoroughly impressed. It was going to be hard for me not to be impressed, coming from the perception of if Annika Niles, selected by Geddy Lee and Alex Lifeson, if she is good enough for them, who am I to critique? Mm-hmm. But the internet world doesn't work that way. So for the last 6 months, we've heard all the boo birds of everything. She can't do this. And no one, she didn't play with anybody. Well, she played with Jeff Beck. Well, she didn't play with anybody. She's never on and out. I can't do that. Never play. You're never going to replace Neil Peart. And you don't want, in my opinion, a clone. Because if someone comes in who is going to sound exactly like him, that is more of a criticism, because the moment you miss a note, you're trying to emulate him. So play the part, but put your own style on it. After seeing a bunch of videos, I haven't seen negative criticism this week.
1: Nope.
0: So, yes, I think that opening show, they're doing, Rush is doing four nights in L.A. in the Forum. That is where their last show concluded over 10 years ago when they were doing R40. Now they're back with the 50-something tour, as it's called. And remember, it's been almost 6 years now, 5 years and change since we have lost Neil Peart, but over 10 years since Rush has played. We know Alex has done some studio albums and work with other musicians. I know Geddy has revisited some of his solo material, and we expected to go out and see, but I know there was an argument amongst the fans whether they should go out as Rush, not go out as Rush. I will remind people, Neil Peart is not the original drummer in Rush. John Rustin is. John Rustin has passed away. He was credited and recorded on the first album. Neil Peart came in after. So an interview with Geddy of recently said, what are we going to do? Go out as Alex Lifeson and Geddy Lee play the music of Rush. Geddy goes, let's just cut to the chase, and we're Rush. So that's where it is. I have heard some rumors, unconfirmed. The rumor is there is a set of Neil's drumsticks on or under the kit. I don't know if that's folklore with the fans or if there is something to that. So I'll have to wait and hear from additional interviews of the musicians if that's going to be the case. But I did see Neil typically at the conclusion of the show would step off the kit and leave the stage, never come to the front to take a bow. And the first night they did it that way. My understanding is the second night, Annika was welcomed out front and then joined Geddy and Alex. And don't forget, there is a fourth member of Rush now. We have added a keyboard player who has done session and tour work. He is part of the group, but Geddy is still playing a lot of the keyboards that you would expect. But as Geddy said in an interview, it allows him to also focus on bass guitar. And this other keyboardist can then double up. I don't know if he's doing harmonies or backup vocals or anything of the sort, but I'm excited. We'll be looking to get tickets. We'll talk more about that on and off air, particularly with Jim Lawrence and James Klein. And anything else you have on the Rush front that you've seen or heard?
1: Not really. No, you covered like everything. Yeah.
0: All right. Well, that leads me into, we're going to go with Rush, and we're going with, I'm doing a deeper cut. I'm not always taking the ones for commercial rock radio. This is Force 10 from Rush. That's Troy. I'm Barnicus.

Lady of the Lake by Crownlands. That is a duo from Canada. I think they have a Rush appeal to them. And of course, I'm going to play it because it's in my headphones. Along with this band on regular rotation, it's Rainbow, A Light in the Black.

That is Deep Purple with Stormbringer from over 50 years ago to present day Deep Purple release. This is Arrogant Boy.

Miles Kennedy with In Stride. He's doing solo work right there, but next year headed out with Alter Bridge. And we had Rival Sons before Miles Kennedy. Okay, Mr. Troy, we're going to give you a little Black Country Communion, which is Glenn Hughes, Derek Sherinian, Joe Bonamassa, and Jason Bonham. Then we're going to head into, as kind of a teaser, because we got Iron Maiden, you and I, later in the fall. We're taking Adrian Smith, guitarist from Iron Maiden, and pairing him with Richie Kotzen for Smith and Kotzen. So after Black Country Communion, Smith and Kotzen, and then I'm going to give you the brand new Richie Kotzen. So next three, I guarantee you'll be playing a little air bass, Mr. Troy. I am Barnicus. It's WSMN.

The band Feel here on WSMN 1590 AM 95.3 FM Nashua, New Hampshire. Next up, we got some Basement Saints for you, followed by two songs from Brother Kane.

0: if this means war from Brother Kane. Yes, we gave you two Brother Kanes, the Got No Shame Brother Kane from the 1990s to the brand new release of Brother Kane with If This Means War. I am Barticus. That's Mr. Troy. What else do we got coming up?
1: Next up, we got Jailer, the Dead Daisies, Black Star Riders. Here's Hate to See It End by Jailer.

0: Company Man. I hope you recognize the lead vocalist right there. That is Neil Fallon of Clutch with a little side project for him. Okay, Mr. Troy, I'm letting you take over. We had a lot of guitar rock. You want to go a little heavier at the top of the hour, so what do we got?
1: We got some Metal Church, Judas Priest, and Iron Maiden coming up for top of the hour. Here's Metal Church with Fake Healer.

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3: USA Radio News, I'm Ron Warner. FBI officials say an arrest has been made in the multi-million-dollar Feeding Our Future fraud case, marking the first capture from the DOJ's most wanted fraud list tied to the scheme. Investigators say the case involves widespread misuse of federal child nutrition funds, with more arrests and prosecutions expected as the investigation continues. Microsoft co-founder Bill Gates is calling his meeting with Jeffrey Epstein a grave error in judgment.
4: Gates appeared for a closed-door testimony before the House Oversight Committee on Wednesday, where he faced questions about his relationship with the late financier. According to Gates, he never victimized anyone. He also said he never witnessed or had any indication that Epstein was engaged in ongoing criminal conduct. The Microsoft co-founder claims Epstein sought to foster a personal relationship with him, but his focus remained on using Epstein to recruit new donors for his global health initiative. I'm Mark Mayfield.
3: Federal prosecutors say the Palisades fire arson suspect in California wanted revenge on society.
5: On Wednesday, opening statements were delivered in the trial of 30-year-old Jonathan Rindernecht. He's accused of starting the Lockman fire on New Year's Day 2025, which later became the Palisades fire. Prosecutors say the Uber driver was angry at society because he had no friends and wasn't invited to any New Year's celebrations. Rindernecht's attorney, Steve Haney, says his client is being wrongfully blamed, and the trial will prove the Lockman fire was actually caused by a firework. Prosecutors say Rindernecht is to blame for both fires. I'm Daniel Martindale.
3: Taylor Swift's appearance at Game 4 of the NBA Finals drew cheers from the Madison Square Garden crowd, but not everyone was impressed. ESPN analyst Monica McNutt questioned Swift's Knicks fandom on the broadcast, saying, quote, "She's not a Knicks fan. Get out of here." The comments came before the Knicks rallied from a 29-point deficit to beat the Spurs in a historic comeback. From America's News Network, USA Radio News.
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9: NASCAR Cup Series teams make their annual pilgrimage to the Pocono Raceway in Pennsylvania this weekend for Sunday's Great American Getaway 400, a unique 2.5-mile speedway shaped like a triangle with three distinct corners. Brad Keselowski says the toughest of those three is Turn 2, or the Tunnel Turn, that has gained a lot of character in recent years.
14: Tunnel turn at Pocono is really difficult in a next-gen car because of how rough it is. Next-gen car really dislikes rough surfaces. You know, it's really easy to hit one of those bumps and get out of control and not be able to save it.
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24: 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James Klein is a forensic social worker, and Bob Bardis is a practicing attorney. They are both counselors in their respective professions who see, hear, and promote the value of music to one's mental health. Each week, they will give you rock and metal news, concert reports, and showcase a new-to-you artist, plus a recommendation of who you should hear in your headphones. A show where mental health meets metal health. And here are your counselors of concerts, James Klein and Bob Bardis.
25: All right. Welcome to the show. I'm James Klein. We have Bob Bardis. You know him as Bardicus.
6: And we also have Troy, the intern, who's also a budding musician here, running the board today. So where do we go today with a conversation? I think we had a little bit of a conversation before here, right?
1: And I said, save it for the air.
6: Well, now I'm interested in my last question, though.
1: Well, you came in hot on a topic and started going, and that was kind of, I was like, no, save that passion for the live show itself.
6: Well, that has to do, so I was just a little bit of a concert withdrawal. I don't think I have a concert here, at least for a few weeks, so I was going through Worcester's lineup to see what was coming up. And I definitely do want to go get tickets for Kitty, but right at the very top, they just announced that the Callous Dell Boys were coming. No, I don't think so.
1: That's a separate show, or that's the opening act?
6: No, that's a separate show. They're like the headliner. I'm like, how did they even become the headliner? So a few years ago, I know they opened up for Avatar in Portland, and it was bad. You have a big group of people, couldn't distinguish between any of the instruments. The lead singer, and again, you could play it, streaming it, but they can clean that stuff all up. But even other people had seen them before and said the same thing. It's the same sound. They're not good live. And I have no intentions of going to see them. I just can't believe they're like a headlining for their own tour. But hey, they must have some kind of following. I think you said, what, 100,000 on the streaming service? So
2: yeah, 100,000 monthly listeners.
6: Yeah. It was just, the easiest way to sum it up was, the lead singer, I think somebody told him, like his grandparents, that he could sing and he just won't stop. And someone just needs to tell him, just stop. But hey, if they got followers, they got followers. But that goes back to a couple ladies that were talking at the Avatar show, asking questions. So let me pose this to you guys, because clearly you now know who the worst show I went to. And it wasn't the worst show, it was just the worst opening band I've seen.
1: Okay.
6: So what would be the worst concert or worst band you've gone to see live?
1: I have my answer. I'm letting Troy think for a minute here.
2: I don't think I've been to enough concerts to have one that's like, that was bad.
6: Okay.
2: Like all the concerts I've been to have been like at least good.
6: Right. And I want to give the artist credit, right? Like, mm-hmm. That band, the Callous Doughboys, they're out there doing it. They're probably making some money. They're probably doing what they enjoy, but it just did not click with me and other people that I was there with. So what would be your worst band and or show?
1: Motley Crue. Great Woods, about 2015.
6: And why is that?
1: Vince Neil was about 400 pounds,
6: mm-hmm.
1: and he could not catch his breath.
6: Oh, wow. Okay.
1: He could not walk from one side of the stage to the other without huffing and puffing into the microphone, and he had to speak about every third word.
6: Really?
1: It was okay. The doctor, feel good, like the yeah. I was like, dude, this is like, stop walking.
6: Okay.
1: Get some oxygen. Let's take a little break. Let's do a guitar solo. Let's do a drum solo. Let's do something. He couldn't talk to the crowd. It was bad. I mean, he had two female backup singers, which they typically tour with.
6: Okay.
1: And it was just, he was out of shape and could not sing and could not catch his breath for the 90 minutes that were there. And he was skipping lyrics and letting the backup singers basically sing not just the chorus. They were filling in any and everywhere.
6: Right. So how did the other people at the show, were there other conversations about the performance was?
1: I went with another attorney who is a huge fan of Motley Crue, so it was one of these, I don't call it an office outing because it was just the two of us, going, but it was the seen enough, you want to beat the traffic out, you want to go, and you know me, I am there when doors open, and I stay till the end, and it was the Saints of Los Angeles tour. They okay. just released that album.
6: So that means you got tickets for them coming around this summer.
1: Absolutely not. And I like Motley Crue. I will tell you, I'm burned out on a lot of Motley Crue because commercial rock radio
6: okay.
1: has that in regular rotation.
6: Mm-hmm.
1: Again, I loved the Dr. Feelgood CD when it came out. So, yes, I had that in heavy, heavy play. Sure, I have, you know, the Shout at the Devil CD. I remember seeing them on MTV, the whole costumes, the whole look. I bought into that. And then when I got into the Theater of Pain and we're doing cover songs of Girls, Girls, Girls, I'm like, where are we going? Like, you started to lose me. You looked really evil and satanic and sinister, and I'm buying into that, as you know, in my early years. And then I'm like, I'm not sure where this is going. And then you brought me back in with Dr. Feelgood, and then that's just overplayed, overplayed, overplayed.
3: Okay. So what about this? What it was your best concert ever?
1: Metallica Manchester 1989.
3: Why is that?
1: One, it was Metallica. Two, it was the Injustice for All album. And for new listeners, I have the album cover in with Lady Justice being toppled by ropes and the scales being broken by money. That is tattooed down my the back of my left leg. I was comparable in age to Troy.
3: Mm-hmm.
1: So it was in that early stages of me seeing concerts.
3: Mm-hmm.
1: I did not have a ticket for the show. Because remember, I'm going to where parking lots for UNH Manchester is now.
3: Okay, right.
1: Right, you've got the Fisher Cats, if you will, at one, that long straightaway in Manchester. Right. If the Fisher Cats Stadium is at one end, at the other end of the Mill Yard, there used to be a concert stage.
3: Okay.
1: So you would go park, and then it was called Concerts on the River. I saw Whitesnake there. I saw a number of bands that would come through. It has since been closed down because of volume. Everything echoed off the bricks. But I'm going to go sit and hang out and listen to Metallica.
3: Okay.
1: Again, I'm Troy's age, you know, late teens, and not having the money to go in or whatever it was. And told this story before, you know, there's 10 or 12 of us like standing or sitting on the curb, and there is an orange wooden sawhorse barricade and two Manchester cops there. And then there's a ticket taker just beyond that. Guy walks behind me and goes, third song we go. And walks, I can hear him mumble something. The next guy mumbled, and the guy walks back behind me and goes, third song we go. I'm like, I don't know what he's talking about. And I'm like, kind of like, dude, get away from me. He's like, third song we go. I'm like, I don't know where we're going. So The Cult is the opening act. I liked that. Was they had released their Love album. So sitting there, Metallica comes out, first song, second song, all of a sudden they start the third song. The now 15 or 20 people on the curb rush the orange sawhorse and the two Manchester police officers stepped out of the way to not get run over. And I went, screw it, I'm going. So, yes, my first experience of seeing Metallica was jumping now an orange sawhorse, not paying for a ticket. Statute of limitations has expired. I don't recommend this, Troy. And then I ran towards the mixing board because I figured if I get close enough, because I'm half expecting to get the habeas gravis put on me, pulling me back, you know, somebody, they're going to grab a handful of the kids going in. So I said, if I make it to the pit area or to the mixing board, I can blend in the crowd, right? Don't just jump the sawhorse and stand there. So keep going. So I work through the crowd. I'm by the mixing board, and this is now after the passing of Cliff Burton. Jason Newsted is the new bassist in Metallica.
3: Okay.
1: It's long-haired Metallica, and the stage setup has the two lions on the end like the New York City Library.
3: Okay.
1: Right, that's kind of how, and the stage, Lars, is bookended between the lions.
3: Mm.
1: And you have what I now would presume is a styrofoam Lady Justice, but at the time I was like, how did they create that here? Like, I didn't know enough about the stage mechanics of right. how it's going to work. And they're just playing all the Metallica stuff. I know it's thrash metal. It's going, it's now dark outside and house lights go off. And next thing you know, you hear rapid fire machine gun and choppers. And of course, there's a moment in my head. I went, oh crap. They called in like the National Guard. They're shutting this place down. We jumped it. Like, cause again, I'm 17, I'm what, 18, whatever, feeling guilty going, oh, I don't know about this. And then the explosions go off on stage, and amongst the chopper and the shock and the machine gun fire, Lady Justice topples.
3: Okay.
1: And now they begin one and the song Justice for All and the rest of the, and that, so that was my experience of outdoor pyro. Now a dismantling or an interaction with the musicians and the stage props.
3: Okay, right.
1: And again, it's 2 hours of in-your-face Metallica.
3: Okay, yeah.
1: So I walked out, like, that made a huge impression, and so now every time I'm looking going, they for argument's sake, they, quote, destroyed their own stage setup mm-hmm. during the course of the performance. I have seen Pink Floyd literally build the wall as they are performing right. the wall. I did not get to see Ronnie James Dio and the fire-breathing dragon that they had on okay. for some of the tours, but, and I have seen Kiss do a lot of their pyro and things of that sort and various stage props, videos, and stuff like that. But to me, again, maybe because I saw it so early, mm-hmm. but if that's my favorite band and that's the impact that it had, I'm now forever comparing and going, nope, didn't live up to Metallica and Justice for All in Manchester Concerts on the River,
3: right.
1: you know, summer of 88 or 89. Yeah.
3: Okay. What about you, Troy?
2: I mean, I don't have a whole story to go with mine like that.
1: I'm trying to get those stories for you, dude.
2: probably Testament and Creator House of Blues. I think it was 2 or 3 years ago.
3: Okay.
2: Yeah. I was.
3: And why is that?
2: It was my first time right up on the barricade. I was like, because I was going with some friends mm-hmm. From my old band. And then he was like, we have to get there early. We have to be at the front. We have to get the spot. We can't let go of the railing. It was a whole thing for him. And then it ended up being like amazing being up there.
3: Oh, nice. All right.
2: Yeah.
3: You didn't think like being that close was too close?
2: I thought it was awesome.
3: Okay.
2: Yeah. And it got to the point where I made eye contact with Creator's bass player enough times where. And I found out later that he has a thing where he wears a like an armband on which has Creator's logo on it, and he'll at the end of every show they play take it and throw it in the crowd, mm-hmm. and he handed it directly to me instead of throwing it out because he saw that I kept looking at him and I was like he'd probably tell I like played bass or something, and he at the end of the show I looked to the left and then I look back over and he's looking right at me and he hands it to me.
3: Oh, nice!
2: It was
3: nice.
2: Nuts, yeah.
3: So then you missed that opportunity to recreate it a couple weeks ago then, because Creator came back through.
2: Yeah, I was bummed out I missed that show, yeah. But it was a school thing that I couldn't really miss where I was performing,
3: right.
2: So.
3: Right. Well, if you're talking about pyro making an impact, you have not seen Rammstein.
1: I have not.
3: So that was as soon as I said Rammstein, one of the ladies cut me right off. She's like, okay, that just goes without saying. She's like, you got to pick something else. I'm like, what? So maybe like your Metallica story, right? But I mean, it's just stupid. I didn't think a band could make an entire stadium vibrate. But they did from the get-go and didn't stop, for, like you said, for 2 hours.
1: Yep. And the bass drum just hitting your chest. Yep.
3: Right. You felt the music just as you could see it, too. But we're talking 14 towers of speakers with 30 to 50 speakers on each tower. Somewhere in the neighborhood of 24, 25 subwoofers that were like 10 or 12 feet tall across the front of the stage. Pyrotechnics up the wazoo. Their use of fire, I don't think anybody else does the same thing. I mean, he's shooting a live flamethrower out over the audience. He comes on stage and sings an entire song while he's on fire. The keyboardist gets into a big steel kettle, and he's using a flamethrower, and it's heating it up. You can see it heat up. And I just know other people have said that help set up all this stuff. Like, that's real fire. They have to go above and beyond to make sure people don't get hurt, the keyboard just doesn't get burnt, all these things. Just, I didn't think a show could be that loud. And I don't know why they're on the Guinness record with loudness or any of that stuff, but I guess the only other band I would want to see is Manowar, because they're in the Guinness World Record for loudest shows like 3 times now. So maybe that might do it. Who knows? But Rammstein, if they ever come back here again, it's to the point where I just need to bite the bullet and take a trip over to Europe and just see them. They're not touring right now, but I think they're going to start back up in 2027 again. But I can't think of another show that tops that one.
1: Okay. The other unique concert experience that I've had, I was in Bogota, Colombia for Judas Priest, Bring Me the Horizon, Pantera, and Trivium. And I think
3: that's a pretty good lineup.
1: And there was one, it's a Mexican band. It's not Suicidal Tendencies. I'm drawing a blank. Doesn't matter. But they, it was, they had 2 stages.
3: Okay.
1: So while band A is playing, they're setting up stage B. And as soon as band A is done, B starts. And while you're watching B, A is being broken down. So if you are at the rail, you were either directly in front of a band and you had to turn your head 90 degrees to see band B.
3: Okay.
1: Or vice versa.
3: Right.
1: Henry and I and Trisha went, and we again, we stayed back behind the mixing board and got into an area. And this is right after Pantera announced they were, I don't want to say reforming, because you have 2 members who have passed away, but that's when Zakk Wylde joins Pantera, and Charlie Benanti, the drummer from Anthrax, replaces Vinnie Paul on drums. So Dimebag Darrell's out, Vinnie Paul is out. Both brothers have passed away.
3: Right.
1: So you still have Rex Brown, original bassist, and Phil Anselmo. And when Pantera comes out, it was the 2nd or 3rd show. Like, they played Mexico. I think we may have been the 2nd, or if not, it was the 3rd. Mm-hmm. So that was the hot story on all the bulletin boards and music sites.
3: Right.
1: The pit opened. We are outside. We are not in. There's a soccer stadium where I've seen Pink Floyd or Roger Waters. So the stages are with their back to the outside, and we're basically in the parking lot of the soccer stadium. The ground started moving. I have never experienced, and like Trish looked at me and she's like, something isn't right. Like, I'm not steady. I'm not like this. And I'm like, yeah, me too. Like, and then all of a sudden I'm like, there's no way this is, and the ground actually, and then when the song stopped and the pit and everybody started moving around, the ground settled, and then the ground moved again. And it was like that throughout the concert. So that is a unique experience for me of like, okay, I'm going to stand here and headbang, but I'm also going to unnaturally sway left or right to try to keep my balance because the ground is physically moving on us.
3: Actually, that's one question they didn't ask. What was the most unique experience going to a show? So I think just going to a festival like Rockville, that was definitely a unique experience. Be able to pay what I consider a small amount of money, 150 bands, it was $265, less than $2 a band, and you get to test the water and see all these different individuals between the things they had set up for the fans in there, being able to go, you know, drive and park on the racetrack, right, itself, then get to interact with all the people watching, and then figure out all the stages. It's definitely a very unique situation there. I think the only thing that would cap it would probably be camping during the night.
1: There wouldn't be much sleeping. Right. That. So uniqueness, I'm going to go back, same show for the Pantera Judas Priest Trivium show for this reason. I was transported to the concert and picked up from the concert in a police cruiser.
3: That's right. Okay. Yeah.
1: So we stayed with my friend who is at the time was a captain in the Colombian National Police. He's now a lieutenant colonel, as is his wife. So I got one of the, he gave me a little tracker to put on me. So he picks up Henry, Trisha, and I, brings us right to the front gate, exchanges with something, we get put right in, and I had a little tracker. So he says, more so, nothing's going to happen to you. You're in your world. You're in a metal world, right? From there. So there's no fear of being, quote, kidnapped or something or of that sort. But he says, whatever exit you come out, just let me know and we'll pick you up. So, okay. Because he was not interested in attending the show. So we got dropped off in a police cruiser. And at the end of the show, everybody's dispersed. We go out whatever gate and I give him the buzz and bing. Yep. Right. And then, yeah, climbing in the back seat of a cruiser leaving. But you're waving with you're purposely waving with both hands. Like, I'm not in handcuffs. You know, my hands can now go above my head separately.
3: Right. Troy, any unique experiences at a show?
2: I've had two that I'd call unique, and they were both within a 3-day period. I think it was last year my school went to New Orleans as the performing arts department trip.
3: Oh, that's right.
2: And we went to Jazz Fest down there for a day, and that was similar to your experience at it was Rockville, right? It was all the different bands going on. There was the food everywhere. There was so many different tents. It was nuts. And they actually did it where each tent was a different style. So there was a swing tent, and there was a gospel music tent. I think there was a bluegrass one. It was they had the different genres for each one.
3: Right.
2: But then we also got to go to the Preservation Hall, and I forget what group we saw there, but it was extremely small venue. There were benches up at the front. Everybody had to stand at the very back, and it was we were all pressed in. It was really hot, really sweaty. We were all pressed in there, but it was that's how they used to listen to music way back when jazz was first being created and everything.
3: Oh, wow, nice.
2: And they gave us some history behind it. They played some, there was an instrument there that was, to me it looked like a trombone that had been shoved, into, a compressor. What's it called? Like when they crushed the cars at, junkyards. It was it had been through that. It was, a tuba, but then also I don't know. It was nuts. It was just so many different things that I'd never seen or heard of before in the same room.
3: That's pretty cool.
2: Mm-hmm.
3: Yeah. And the other question they didn't ask, I thought about after, was you could have a good concert, but you could also have it that at a bad venue. It just made me think of Angel City Music Hall is not around anymore up in Manchester. Horrible setup. The concept was there. I went there for a good show. It was Saliva and Drowning Pool. I forget the other band that was there, but they were good too. But the doors opened at 6. They said the show started at 7. The doors opened at 6:30. It was super hot out. It was 80-some-odd degrees outside. They decided not to turn on an air conditioning on the inside open doors. Show never started until 8:20-ish. So now we're almost an hour and a half after it was supposed to start. So then I hear staff members talking that as far as they knew, it was done on purpose to get people to drink more. Then the band start complaining about how hot it is when they're performing. So I think they might have sped up a little bit and didn't play as long because they just wanted to get done. So the show itself was good, the performers. It was just the venue and the way it was set up was just horrible. And again, if you're drinking alcohol, what do you think is going to happen? Alcohol dehydrates you, so now people can drink more. So the intent of what they're doing was pretty bad. And I'm surprised there weren't more heat injuries, or I just didn't see it, right? So what about the worst venue you've probably been to?
1: I had a similar experience to what you just said in the Manchester. It was way too hot, didn't start on time, but it was Jeff Tate of Queensryche, and I was front row and got a fist bump, right? So I'm so yes, but I agree with you that there are certain venues that don't have the layout or the sound or acoustics to have it. I haven't thought about it other, but when you mentioned Manchester, I was like, oh yeah, that was the one now that has come to mind.
3: Right. And who knows why they end up closing and whatnot. Who knows?
1: Yeah.
3: Right?
1: I mean, I've had positive experience at certain venues and then negative experience,
3: Right. Going to Mansfield, even though it's a big venue, I think they got that stuff down pat. First responders, police, traffic. I think they've got it down.
1: Trishert, I forget. We would go to Ozfest almost every year.
3: Mm-hmm.
1: So I'm pausing whether it was Ozfest or one of the other festivals. We were at Great Woods. We had lawn seats. And for whatever reason, people decided to tear up the sod and throw the sod forward. So, of course, we're down. It's general admission on the lawn. So we're down near the seat area. And all of a sudden, you know, you're getting hit with pieces of sod. Substances were obviously involved with this, and security did not stop it. It turned into everyone was tearing up the lawn, so we actually went and walked further up the hill to get near the back fence so that you would not get hit in the back of the head with hunks of grass and dirt.
3: Right.
1: So that's a bad experience, but I've been back there multiple times, and I have not had anything like that since.
3: Right. It sounds like they probably learned from that.
1: Yeah.
3: But there's other venues that are still trying to learn and things like that.
1: Yeah, or other venues, you get trapped in a parking lot or parking garage, like, okay, what is happening? Why can't we get out of here? It had nothing to do with the venue, but you're sour on the night because you either couldn't get in and you missed an opening act
3: right.
1: because somebody is deficient in parking cars.
3: Right.
1: Or, okay, show ends at 11, you're at the car at 11:15, and you don't bother starting it till 12:30 or 1 o'clock.
3: Right.
1: You know.
3: Well, even like the venue in Derry.
1: Foxborough is coming to mind for that.
3: Well, Foxborough, you have to probably walk a long ways,
1: yes.
3: too.
1: Yes, yes.
3: But even the venue in Derry, I think it's pretty easy in, easy out.
1: Yep.
3: Even if a show is sold out, all the seats are good. Doesn't matter where you sit. So I think that's important, too. Because even some of the bigger venues, if you sit too far away, like you said, you might be on a screen, something like that. So you don't get to interact as much either, too. So. Absolutely. So actually interesting what you had to say earlier about one band member wanting to do some King Diamond stuff.
2: Yeah. Our singer George has, and he's been throwing this out for almost a whole year now, mm-hmm. has been throwing out the idea of Corpse Paint, like Kiss okay. style, King Diamond style. Mm-hmm. I don't know if you're familiar with Mayhem, the death metal band.
3: No.
2: I'm not too into them.
3: Mm-hmm.
2: And I keep telling him, if you want to do that, go for it. It's your thing, but I am not doing it with you.
3: Okay, so what about the idea of maybe a costume or a theme or alter ego?
2: That I would consider.
3: Okay.
2: My only thing is, at the level we're at right now,
3: mm-hmm.
2: I think we've played one gig that had a real backstage area. Otherwise, we're walking through the crowd to get to the stage, mm-hmm. and if we're like having to go back to like the bathroom, put on whatever costume, and then come back out. It's just kind of like kills the whole point of coming out of the blue as different people.
3: Okay. All right.
2: But I feel like I would consider that depending on how intense it was.
1: And my experience in seeing your band, Troy, is that you guys are often on stage doing a sound check and then going right into your set. It's not like mm-hmm. you're doing a sound check, leaving the right. stage, and then there's some type of formal introduction where house lights go down, house lights come up. Mm-hmm. So you're coming out now in costume tuning mm-hmm. and plugging in, which kind of takes away some of the effect or impact of the
2: yeah.
1: costume. Because crowd has now seen you in full house lights
2: mm-hmm.
3: Mm-hmm.
1: carrying equipment in and plugging in.
2: Yeah.
3: Yeah, but you know what? Guar does that, too. You have band members in Guar that will come out and do sound checks themselves, or they'll come out and help set stuff up the way they want it, then go backstage. But like you said, there needs to be a backstage, and then get dressed up in their stuff, too. So, mm-hmm. But I think, especially in the genre of music that you're in for Terminus, is maybe find something to make yourself stand out from the others,
2: mm-hmm.
3: right? I mean, you got the music, but especially in that genre, there's a niche to it, right?
2: Mm-hmm.
3: If you look at a lot of the bands that incorporate that stuff in there, right?
1: Yeah, some people do face paint without doing corpse paint.
2: Yeah,
3: right.
1: I'm thinking Nikki Sixx does kind of like the football-looking eyeliner or on his cheeks. Monkey from Korn kind of does a band of color across his eyes, as do Chad Gray from Hell Yeah and Mudvayne, and I'm thinking who else? At times Maynard James Keenan of Tool will do mm-hmm. kind of a mm-hmm. Paint over, almost like he's wearing a Lone Ranger type mask, if I'm trying to describe this for radio right. purposes.
3: Yeah. Well, so, you could always do something like Mushroom Head or Slipknot and just have masks. Throw those in the back pocket mm-hmm. or somewhere on stage, and throw those on when you get ready to play.
2: I feel like for me, like, I want to be able to, like, see what's going on. And I struggle enough having my hair in front of my face as it is. Like, our most recent gig, I have this like bass solo during one of the choruses, and it happens twice in the song, and I think it was the first one. My hair was all in my face, and I couldn't see what I was doing at all.
3: Okay.
2: Yeah.
3: Or another niche could be you get a character, and someone's on stage playing a

0: if someone goes to see, and oftentimes like I have with you, there's three or four death metal bands for that night.
1: Mm-hmm. Right.
0: Walk into the parking lot, I'd be like, hey, how about those guys? Which one were they? Were they the second band or the third band? They're the guys that put Hawaiian shirts on for the encore.
1: Right. Mm-hmm. Right.
0: Yep.
1: Just something to consider to kind of make yourself kind of stand out a little bit too. So, So speaking of alter egos, Mr. Bardis.
0: Yes.
1: So your alter ego, as you explained a few weeks ago, was Bardicus, right?
0: Correct.
1: So what would Bardicus look like if somebody walked up to him?
0: That's the secret. That's why I do not do anything with cameras.
1: Okay.
0: Almost every radio host turns a camera on in the studio. I do not. But I'm not doing the full anonymity, like sleep token.
1: Okay, right.
0: I'm drawing a blank. Who's
1: Ghost.
0: The other? Ghost. I was going to say, there's another UK band that has come out fairly recently that is also doing a lot of mass and such that you have no idea. Slipknot has, but for 20 years, you did not necessarily know who members of Slipknot were. Mm-hmm. They were numbers for a long period of time, 0 to 8.
1: Right.
0: And then they started doing a few names, and after the death of Paul Gray, and then they had to redo a numbering and naming of such.
1: Right.
0: But, yeah.
1: Okay.
0: So I have not developed a appearance for the persona.
1: Persona, okay. Right.
0: But again, that just stems from, you know, for listeners that miss it, it's no secret. In my intro, the narration is, it's my name coming in, and that when I get mad, angry, or outraged, I pulled right from the narrative from the 1980s Lou Ferrigno Incredible Hulk, that there is a transition from Dr. Banner into the Hulk, and then at the end of that 80s show, there's a transition back that I get mad throughout the week, whether that's at politicians, world, economics, you know, traffic, okay. You know, the bank account, the billing, the this, the that, the something, anything of my businesses that, and then I just kind of channel some of that energy and go, you need to create a playlist to get all this anger out and try to assimilate with listeners that say, I'm hoping when they tune into me, this is going to be their escape for the next couple of hours. And we're not playing sappy ballads. We're not playing 80s, you know, hair metal type stuff. We're going to,
1: right.
0: I might get into some guitar rock at days because I'm in tune with either new material being released or, okay, I wasn't that angry this week. Okay, I'll have a step down. I might be frustrated, but maybe not full. And then there's other times I'm coming in, like looking at Troy going, see, when I created this playlist, it was about 20 minutes ago, and I'm still pissed off. Give me room. In about an hour, I'll headbang this out,
1: right.
0: And the lyrics will help me get through it, and we'll circle back.
1: Right. Yeah, absolutely.
0: Yeah, but there's no imagery necessarily with that.
1: Okay. All right.
0: Yeah.
1: We also have, I'm a little concert withdrawal after a couple weeks, so I think I need to convince you guys to get out to Kitty. Who's coming? I think as soon as you hear a song by them, you'll be like, oh, I know who they are.
0: Okay.
1: But I'm also interested in what Troy thinks of Kitty. So it's an all-female band. They've been, I think it's like their 30th year coming around. So what did you pull up here?
2: I just have their main page pulled up.
1: Looks all like right.
2: It's all explicit lyrics.
0: A lot of explicit lyrics there.
2: One of their top 10 songs is not explicit.
1: And I'm assuming brackish is explicit, right?
2: Yep.
1: Yeah. Yeah, just play it 30 seconds of one so you guys can
0: jump in the middle of it if you want.
2: Here's a mouthful of poison.
1: Okay.

0: You sure that's not Troy from Terminus? Or are you sure that's not George from Terminus? That sounds like George.
1: It does sound like George. Yeah.
0: Okay, thank you. Yeah.
2: I mean, they've been around 30 plus years now, so I think it's I think it would be a fun show to go to because the other songs we can't play on air, I think you'll really like. I think their number one hit was Brad.

0: Blackish.
1: Okay.
0: If we could play that, I guarantee you, Bob, like, okay, I've heard that one before.
1: Yeah.
2: It looks like he has it in his library, so he has at least one.
0: And come on. Yep. The headlining band is an all-female band. How can you go wrong there?
2: And when are they playing again?
0: I think it's June 24th, I think. Something like that.
2: I might have to go to that.
0: All right.
1: That is the same day as Sammy Hagar at Greatwoods that I do not have a ticket for.
0: I was just going to say, I'm pretty sure you're not going to that. Isn't it like the same show you saw before, I think you said?
1: My understanding is, I'm following your advice, Mr. Clark. I have not looked at their set list yet for this season, but I anticipate because, yes, it is Joe Satriani, Michael Anthony, what was Jason Bonham on drums has been subbed out to Kenny Arnoff, who has played with anybody and everybody. He was a longtime drummer for John Mellencamp.
0: Okay.
1: So you'd recognize him in that. And Sammy Hagar out front, and it's the best of all worlds. So they are playing Van Halen, Sammy Hagar solo, his time in Montrose. There'll be some Joe Satriani material. Michael Anthony will take over lead vocals for some Van Halen material. And at least when I saw it with Jason Bonham behind the kit, they then did a tribute to Jason's father, John Bonham, the original drummer for Zeppelin, and played some Zeppelin.
0: Okay, all right.
1: So I don't know now what they'll do with Kenny Arnoff there, but again, might be a day of decision type.
0: Okay.
1: June 24th, do I want to drive 90 minutes to Mansfield, Massachusetts and gamble on
0: or
1: a show?
0: Drive or drive a lot closer
1: yeah.
0: and go see Kitty.
1: Could be.
0: Because that would be a shirt I would wear to Iron Maiden.
1: Which?
0: Because people may or may not understand the connection there. I guess it depends on what their shirts look like, I guess, right?
1: So, go ahead. You look like you have more news. No.
0: No.
1: Okay.
0: I'm trying to fill in more shows here. So now I'm looking at Hatebreed that's coming soon. Trying to decide between them or 6 Feet Under, so...
1: I will have a review for you next week, but okay. I'm going to sidebar. You mentioned Maiden. They have started their European Run for Your Lives tour.
0: Okay.
1: And the photo moment of the week is going to Bruce Dickinson, the lead singer of Iron Maiden. The band was headed into Sweden's Rock Festival. Bruce Dickinson got a ride into the venue by a tank.
0: Okay.
1: So he had the tankard helmet on. Mm-hmm. One hand was his British, you know, Union Jack flag, mm-hmm. and he was also holding a Ukrainian flag.
0: Okay.
1: And his comment was, I have the ultimate Uber.
0: Okay. All right. I'm just curious how a tank ended up at a festival.
1: I don't know, but the pictures of him on top of the tank holding the flags right. and, you know, kind of waving on, and then the quote underneath of ultimate Uber.
0: I like that.
2: You know, often I'll hear something and say, that's metal, but that might be, I have to stop saying that now. Yeah.
0: Well, yeah, a tank is a lot of metal.
2: But yeah.
1: Yes. I don't know. I may have texted you after, Mr. Klein, but we can officially disclose that, yes, Troy and I and Jim Lawrence will be meeting you and your son for Iron Maiden in New Jersey.
0: Yes.
1: So if folks missed the show last week, we were debating and talking. Surprisingly, it is cheaper for all of us to pile in a car, drive to New Jersey, share a hotel room, and drive the 4 hours back. Than yes. to go to the Boston Garden and try to get scalped tickets. And the benefit of driving to New Jersey is not only do we get Megadeth if we went to the Boston show, we will now get Anthrax, who is not playing Boston Garden. So we will get three acts yes. for the price of the ticket. And we're all in seats, but down near the mixing board.
0: Nice.
1: So I still got to coordinate with you to get the... hotel details, but we'll take care of that off air, which leads into the two quick side stories and then the biggest story of the week. Avatar, your band, Mr. Klein, has released a new song entitled Crying Fire. I don't know if you've had a chance to
0: hear that.
1: Deep Purple has released a new song entitled Diablo from their latest album entitled Splat.
0: Okay.
1: I'm going back. Deep Purple released an album like 2 years ago, and in following their title of this one, of Splat, their one 2 years ago was Whoosh. So I don't know what the trend is with them.
0: That's like old Batman
1: yes.
0: things on the screen when they
1: the Adam West. Yes. Right. Kapow. Right. Yeah. Queen's Roger Taylor has released new solo material, and Tim Montana is now working with Billy Gibbons of ZZ Top / and Jerry Cantrell of Alice in Chains. So I'm looking forward to hearing some. I've heard a sample of Billy Gibbons and Tim Montana, but we'll take a look at that in the future. The biggest news of the week is Rush has started their return tour entitled 50-something, end quote. So,
0: okay.
1: So Rush did their R40 for their 40th anniversary in 2015. They, true to Rush form, never said it was the final tour, never did the, oh, it's the goodbye tour, we're going to hike prices up. They concluded at the LA Forum, walked off stage, and then made an announcement later and said, that was our last show. And 5 years later, we lost Neil Peart, the drummer, to brain cancer. And 5 years after that, now brings us to 2025, Alex Lifeson has released some solo material or with another band. Geddy Lee has done interviews and revisited some of his solo material. We kept waiting for a Lee and Lifeson type group. Mm-hmm. And then Geddy came out and said, we're going to have a replacement drummer. Geddy Lee says that he and Alex met with Neil Peart's surviving family members. The Peart family gave it their blessing. And they hired Annika Niles, who was the drummer who played with Jeff Beck. I was unfamiliar with that name. I believe she is German. What I did not know till this week is Geddy Lee said, we held an audition. We, meaning Lee and Lifeson, invited one person to the audition, and that was Annika Niles.
0: Okay.
1: So she did not now have to compete and beat out or hear everything from there. And the tone of the interview is they were aware of her. They felt she could fit in. We interviewed and auditioned her. We accepted her. And for me, that was all I needed to hear. If it if it's good enough for Alex and Geddy, who am I to critique their choice? Save it for the keyboard warriors that think otherwise, but nonetheless. So we've been waiting 6 months. There was the equivalent of the Grammy Awards in Canada called the Juno Awards about 4 or 5 weeks ago. Rush made an appearance and played one song for the Juno Awards so that Annika could get out in there. They chose the very first song on their very first album to play at the Juno Awards.
0: Okay.
1: What a lot of people did not know, Neil Peart is not the original drummer of Rush. John Rustin is the original and recorded drummer for the very first album. So she actually played a Rustin song, not a Peart song in her debut. So when Geddy says, we're going back to the beginning, it was the beginning, the very first. When you put an album and drop the needle on that album, you would have heard that song from there. Now, Annika Niles coming out, and she's done a few interviews, but I don't think too much. And she says she got a lot of heat for this in the press. Not in my mind, but and she said she was not familiar with the entire Rush catalog. Well, over the course of 40 years and 20-something albums. Yeah, maybe you don't know all the B-sides. So, of course, some of the keyboard warriors have already torn her apart, saying, how can you fill the shoes of this? And she came out, she goes, I'm not trying to fill the shoes, and I'm not going to be a clone, and I'm not going to try to sound exactly like him. I will put my own, you know, stylistic on being the best representative of the band Rush presently. So, and as she commented, I'm the third drummer. I'm not replacing the original drummer. Yes, I'm playing the most famous and perhaps talented drummer in the world, but that was going to be her. They announced, we're going back to the LA Forum and start where we left off.
0: Okay. All right. I like that.
1: Getty has said, I'm getting old, 2-hour sets. How do you narrow down the Rush catalog to 2 hours? Well, you do it in two sets of 90 minutes apiece. So my math is that's a 3-hour show.
0: Right.
1: There is a 10-minute video leading into the show, and there are multiple times during the two sets of 3 hours where Neil Peart is showcased on the video screen doing dialogue, narrative of interviews that he has given over the past, as well as now some discussions. So I purposely did not look too deep. I wanted to see where this is going. Troy and I have watched a bunch of videos of her playing. It is phenomenal. The most iconic drum solo for Rush would be Tom Sawyer. She nails it. The crowd goes nuts after she nails it on opening night. And here is Getty grinning ear to ear and throwing a little thumbs up, and then goes right into the final verse of Tom Sawyer. That led me to text Mr. Troy going, you want to go to the show? That led me to text Jim Lawrence and said, are we going to the Boston Garden to see Rush? Because tickets are up there in price. My concern now then was some people aren't buying because they're not going to embrace her or waiting for failure or whatnot. Now I've seen video from 2 or 3 shows that they've done this week. I'm ordering tickets.
0: Okay. There you go. Nice.
1: So the question Troy and I have, is Rush in your wheelhouse, Mr. Klein?
0: It was in my father's wheelhouse. It is not in my wheelhouse.
1: We were correct, Mr. Troy.
0: But I do remember my father going through Rush songs in our living room with his bass and trying to teach himself the bass line all the time. So I don't think I could sit through what is probably close to a 4-hour show, give or take.
1: Yes.
0: I don't think I could do that.
1: Okay.
0: But I appreciate you guys thinking of me, though.
1: So, yes, we have not ordered tickets. I'm watching my time here. I went to see Lotus Land, which is a Rush tribute in Derry. 3 guys making all the sound that they could. I recommended to my friend Ian Cook, with whom I race cars with. He went and took in a spur-of-the-moment decision for Lotus Land, and he says they're phenomenal. Lotus Land is playing this Saturday at Indian Ranch location. It's the one down in Webster, Mass.
0: I don't know.
1: I'm unfamiliar with it. I have never been. Ian bought the family tickets. There's 4 or 5 or multiple people going. I got the text that one family member cannot go. So he says, do you want the ticket to Lotus Land? So I am foregoing a trip to Hampton on Saturday to go down. I think you go to Worcester and turn south. If you hit Connecticut, you've gone like 2 exits too far.
0: Okay.
1: So it's down there. But so I will have a report for you next week. But yes,
0: nice.
1: That will be the... So Rush is all the topic for this week.
0: The opposite end on my phone right now, I've got Insane Clown Posse pulled up.
1: I'm out.
0: For Worcester. Do you know them?
2: I don't think I've ever listened to them. But I've definitely heard of them.
1: You will know Insane in the Membrane, and you'll never have to hear that again.
2: Oh, then I have heard them. Yeah, okay.
0: Everyone that follows them is called the Gigolos. Juggalos, yeah.
2: Yep.
0: Oh, yeah.
1: Yep.
0: And their niche is some kind of like soda from where they come from, they spray the audience during the songs.
2: Gross.
0: But it's fun.
1: All right. We will coordinate off air for logistics and whatnot. But yes, that's going to do it for another edition of the Counselors of Concert Report. That's James Klein, Mr. Troy. I'm Bob Bardas. Until next time, be safe, be you. Go see some live music. You'll feel better.
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